0: he's going to replace. Is he going to replace Dylan Harper? In fact, he is.
1: Harper headed over to the bench. 94-90. Knicks lead is four. Champagne, who grew up in Brooklyn, played 3 years at St. John's, had an incredible game seven. At the line to try to cut it to three. Can't make the free throw. Ananobi has the rebound.
2: He got a long way to go. That was a big foul that was about to become a 24-second violation.
1: 94-90. Knicks holding the lead. Brunson inside a half court. Defended by Fox. Fires a pass to Shamet from the left. Drives through the lane. Up top, Ananobi with four. Ananobi to the free throw line. Ananobi with two. Releases. Missed it. Champagne has the long rebound. Gives it up to Vassell. Now hits Wemby at the top of the arc. Cat gets back to defend. Wemby will give it up. Castle back to Victor on the left angle. Tries to hand it off Camp. Now he's going to take on Karl Anthony Towns. Using a tough right shoulder. Gets in deep and scores. And a whistle. Chance for three for Wemby.
0: Straight clear out by the Spurs. Fakes a little handoff. Got everybody to the right-hand side of the floor. It was Cat versus Wemby at about 16 feet. Wemby buries his right shoulder into the chest of Karl Anthony Towns, who is just now getting on his feet. Boy, Wemby's frame may look thin, but he took it right on the chest, and Cat was a little slow getting up.
1: And right when the Spurs needed it as well. Hit the three-pointer about a minute ago. Chance for an old-fashioned three-point play to get the Spurs within one.
2: Just, I'll tell you, the last two defensive possessions, Julian Champagne did a good job. First on Brunson, then the next possession on OG Ananobi. Stayed in front of them, and they missed shots, but they were well contested.
1: Wemby's free throw is good. That's seven straight San Antonio points. Spurs are down one, 94-93, 3:20 to go. Brunson into the front court. Brunson across the top, bounce for Towns, head of the arc. Swings it to Ananobi on the left. Get it back in the hands of Jalen Brunson. Brunson against Champagne above the arc. Now attacks to the free throw line. Hops back, takes the jumper. Can't make it. Wemby rebounds. San Antonio a chance to take the lead with under 3 minutes to go in game one. Wemby attacks Cat. Shot up, not there. Rebounded by New York. Now the outlet to Shamet. He's open. He'll take the three. He'll miss it. Offensive rebound. Hart with a great save. On top to Brunson. 2:40 to go.
2: There's the Josh Hart play always.
1: Brunson attacks. Fox fades. Baseline. No. Wemby the rebound.
0: Boy, the reach of Victor Wembanyama changes the trajectory of that shot.
1: Wemby will feed it to Fox with 2:25 to go in game one. De'Aaron curls, passes out. Vassell three for the lead. Nope, long rebound to Vassell. Down to the baseline, Champagne. Feeds Wemby, awkwardly grabbed it as he was fouled. Tried to get a shot at the rim, no good, and he'll shoot two.
0: You don't want to be buried below the cup if you're a small like Shamet and trying to contend with that alien.
1: Fourth foul on Shamet. And Victor Wembanyama down to a knee to tie his right shoelace. Two free throws, a chance to tie it and potentially take the lead.
2: Both teams are under 30% from the three-point line. 29 for the Knicks, 27 for San Antonio. You kind of think there might be a big three coming here in the last 2 minutes plus.
1: Victor Wembanyama, 24 points, 12 rebounds. Big second half for Wemby. First free throw ties our game at 94.
0: Tell you what, his ability is 10, now 11 for 12 from the free throw line. That's your 7'4" center with an unbelievable reach, hand size that's just ridiculous, but he is smooth.
1: 10 points in the fourth quarter for Victor Wembanyama. The sixth time game one has been tied. 2:16 to go. Free throw, good. 11 Wemby points in the fourth quarter. He's got 26. Spurs have scored the last nine. Jalen Brunson into the front court. We're getting close to 2 minutes to go in game one. Brunson with a chant of defense. Drives toward the paint on the left. Ducks through. Pass to the corner around the horn. Ananobi. Good look at a three. Can't hit it. Long rebound. Tap by Brunson out to the perimeter. Bridges. Feeds Brunson. Three. Yes! Right in front of the

0: Spurs bench to give the Knicks the lead. The
1: offensive rebound.
2: He deserved it. He's the one that created the offensive rebound, Jalen Brunson.
0: Our 10th lead change of game one, 97-95 New York. Wemby has it just inside the arc right against Towns. Dribble handoff, Fox coming around the corner, huge, takes a 12-footer, missed it. Hart has the rebound, New York.
2: De'Aaron Fox, 3-for-13.
0: Brunson into the front court with a minute 20 to go in game one, and the Knicks leading by two. Brunson guarded by Champagne, retreats well beyond the arc. Now he'll meet Champagne at the three-point line, 7 to shoot. Hits Bridges, high post, one dribble, had it poked away by Fox, and a whistle from the baseline, a San Antonio foul.
1: So they sent two to the ball, right? Because Jalen Brunson has the last 11 points. So Mitch signals as the shot clock is dwindling. He sends the extra defender. Mikkel, who's an excellent cutter, gets to the middle of the floor in the vision of Jalen Brunson, and they foul him.
2: I love the fact that last three was created by Jalen Brunson's own hustle on the offensive glass.
0: Foul on Fox's fourth. Mikkel Bridges, first of two, is good. Three-point Knick lead. We have 1:11 to go in a thriller of a game one.
2: De'Aaron Fox is often the guy who creates this shot down the stretch for San Antonio, but boy, is he struggling.
1: And how about Josh Hart? 14 boards, 6 assists. He's got 3 points. He's taken 5 shots. The dude's signature has been all over this basketball game.
2: I love his quote from

0: fans making noise here in San Antonio.
1: A Brunson barrage, Captain Clutch yet again. And it's, yeah, it's the last 13 points, but it's how he's managed it. He's gotten to his left hand. He's made tough shots into the mid-range. You want to talk about an all-NBA, all-MVP type guy, it's Jalen Brunson.
2: OG Anunoby has really helped out, but the Nova Knicks have been pretty big here in the last 4 minutes.
0: Anunoby hits the first of two free throws to make it a three-possession game, and two of those three Nova Knicks, Brunson and Bridges, won that second championship just about 5 miles down the road at the Alamo Dome back in 2018. Jalen Brunson, 30 points tonight in game one. OG Anunoby, a big wake-up fourth quarter, buries both free throws. 9-0 Knicks run with 29 seconds to go. They lead by 8. San Antonio needs some threes. Fox has it on the right. Drives. Pass to the corner for Vassell. Out of bounds. Who's it going to be? They're going to say San Antonio ball with the Knicks challenge. They're all circling their fingers. 20.7 seconds to go. And Mike Brown says, I want a challenge.
2: Why not right now? Again, De'Aaron Fox could have shot, I don't say a layup, but about a four-foot shot. But he knows they needed a three, so he tried to kick it out to the corner.
1: Starting to hear from the Knicks crowd. Let's go, Knicks, here.
3: Following the timeout by San Antonio prior to 3:30 seconds, the Knicks have challenged a ruling on the floor.
0: There's Scott Foster. Boy, what a turnabout. We had the Knicks on an 8-0 run, built their lead, then a 9-0 San Antonio run to get within one, and now the Knicks have answered.
2: The leads from these two teams, even if you go back to the three regular season games, double-digit leads don't mean anything. The two of them are so good defensively, they create turnovers, and they can score, particularly Jalen Brunson in the fourth quarter.
1: The turnovers in the fourth have absolutely killed the San Antonio Spurs. It's 12 on the game, 17. It's not always the number. It is when do the turnovers occur.
0: Watching the replay that they're looking on the challenge, Shamet and Vassell kind of touch it at virtually the same time, but whose hand was it on last? We're getting a better look here. I think that might have been last touch by Shamet.
1: I think it looks like Shamet. Wow. I'm not sure this is overturned.
2: Well, going back to the turnovers, though, I mean, at this point, it's almost a moot point. It was a four-point game when Wemby bounced the ball off his foot. It was 99-95, yeah. So they were still okay. There was plenty of time left, provided that, you know, they were able to put the ball in the basket. That turnover broke their back at the end.
1: Oh, their Knicks are, like, pumping their fists.
0: It must have been another angle. We've seen three or four of them. The officials are separating, and here comes Scott Foster.
3: After review, it's been determined the last player to touch the ball was Vassell. San Antonio had called this timeout. 30 seconds had not elapsed when the Knicks challenged. Therefore, San Antonio will be charged a timeout since it's a successful challenge. The Knicks will retain their challenge.
0: So, PJ, that'll be the fifth turnover
2: in the fourth quarter. Wow. Right there by San. Now, this one, truthfully, is not going to matter. They're down 8 points with 21 seconds to go. But the turnovers really hurt, particularly the Wemby turnover at a four-point deficit.
0: San Antonio taking a timeout. 20.7 seconds to go. Knicks 103, San Antonio 95. Mark Kestisher, PJ Carlissimo, Doris Burke, George Sedano, our entire crew. Of course, Corey Alexander and Jim Basquiat will have you covered postgame as soon as we're done here. And the Knicks looking to throw down. I mean, it's been like a prize fight here tonight. And looking to take round one.
1: I'll tell you this, Jalen Brunson, who scuffled shooting the basketball in the first half, he was 5 for 15. And now he's gotten to the 30-point barrier again, and his team's on the verge of a 12th straight win.
2: Well, he was 5 for 9 in the fourth quarter when it mattered.
0: And when you mention the 30-point barrier, Jalen Brunson joins Willis Reed. Game 1, 1970 Finals. The only Knicks with 30 or more points in the opening game of a Finals.
1: And I kept saying it, PJ. I mean, guys, this is a young man who can scuffle the entire game. He just keeps working the game. You stay patient. You keep attacking. You pick your spots. And there's so many attributes that make Brunson special. But that ability to keep working the game is critical.
2: And joined by OG Anunoby, who picked a heck of a time.

0: right after we talked about OG's been struggling a little bit. He struggled for 10 points in the fourth quarter to augment Jalen Brunson's 13 points.
1: Those two delivering a game one knockout, 103-95. Knicks who will inbound with 21 seconds to go in the game. They'll just beat the five count. They get it into OG, and Castle takes the foul with 20.6 seconds to go. New York looking to build on the 103-95 edge. Game two will be Friday night here, 7:30 Eastern Time, ESPN Radio, and over on ABC.
0: Well, you know the Knicks are not going to be satisfied, but they did exactly what a team wants to do. Get a split, get one of the first two on the road. Now you know how greedy they're going to be, and you know how big a corner San Antonio has just been backed into.
1: Doris, you mentioned the second-half numbers for Jalen Brunson in the postseason. 19 of his 30 coming in the second half. Jalen having a few words for some of the fans in the front row. Been a little disrespectful toward him here tonight.
0: That's the same fans that were disrespectful to Mark Degnaud in OKC.
1: 10-point Knicks lead off the free throws. Three Champagne, no good. Rebound New York. 9 seconds to go. The Knicks fans who made their way to South Texas will celebrate. We had a prize fight of a game one. Back and forth we went. The Knicks land the first haymaker and take game one. Knicks 105, Spurs 95 to go up 1-0 in the series.
2: And Jalen Brunson is still yapping at the same guy, PJ. He's asking Scott Foster something like, this guy should not still be here.
0: They're the same people that did this to Mark Degnaud in the OKC series.
1: We were here for the Western Conference Finals. I don't know if it's a family of four, but all in orange shirts. They were incredibly disrespectful toward the Oklahoma City Thunder in Game 6, and Jalen Brunson let them have an earful.
0: It's wrong, but let's not get sidetracked. Unbelievable game and a great, great performance, particularly in the fourth quarter by the Knicks.
1: Let's go to George Sedano.
3: Cat, this thing was like a prize fight. You guys trailed by as many as 14 in the second half. How did you pull it out?
4: I mean, we played defense. We found a way. A little reminiscent of game one in Cleveland. Our offense wasn't working, but the difference between the Cleveland game one and this game one, our defense showed up. So it saved us tonight. Shout out to the team. The resiliency, the grit, the fire, the fight. Like you said, it's a prize fight. You got to be willing to take a haymaker or two and deliver your own shots.
3: Speaking of the fight, Jalen was scuffling a little early on, was dealing with some sort of injury. You helped carry the team. What was that like when you knew he wasn't available and you had to take over in those scenarios?
4: I mean, that's why I'm here. I'm here to help him. I'm here to be with him in every fight, every battle. Tonight was a night, you know, you saw Jalen get hurt a little bit, go back. I understood what my job was. Like I said, I got to be a chameleon. I got to be able to blend and camouflage into anything this team needs. And tonight, and the beginning of the game, needed me to be a passer, to be a facilitator, be just bring that energy. When he got hurt, I had to be a scorer, and I had to be aggressive and lead the punch of offense. And, you know, as a second-half game, I still came out aggressive in the third, but in the fourth, you know, Captain Clutch, baby.
3: Yeah, no doubt. He had an amazing second half, scored 13 of 15 at one point late in the fourth quarter, including a monster offensive rebound. What else could you say about him?
4: I mean, he's great, man. He's all-around great player, great teammate. He's so big for our team. You know, I was brought here to help him and amplify his game to another level, and I'm happy I'm doing that.
3: I don't know if you could hear it, but there's a lot of Knicks fans in this house. What can you say about the Knicks fans who showed up here in San Antonio?
4: I mean, our fans travel the world. I've said it before, I say it again, the best fans in the world, loudest fans for sure. They show up and show out for us, and it's a blessing to have these guys and gals here flying down from all over the world to watch us play.
3: Cat, game one goes to you guys. You were a huge part of it. Congratulations and thank you.
4: I appreciate it, but it's 0-0 in our mind.
3: All right, back to you guys.
1: All right, George, 0-0, but they're three wins away from the franchise's first championship in 53 years, and in large part, PJ and Doris, Jalen Brunson, OG Anunoby, 25 of the Knicks' 29 fourth quarter points.
0: Yeah, incredible, and they did it, you know, they did it on both ends. They held San Antonio to 29% in the fourth quarter, 20% from three. Knicks were 3-for-6. The three-pointers came home, particularly that Jalen Brunson bomb from the right corner in front of the San Antonio bench. Five turnovers for 6 points. in the fourth quarter. The Knicks did not turn the ball over en route to 29 fourth quarter points.
2: And how about this, guys? The paint attack coming in here. They were number one in the playoffs with 53 points. And you wondered, could they do it against Wemby? Well, guess what? They got 50. And I know there was a stretch where he was off the floor and they went 8 for 10 in the paint. But they were judicious attacking him. And then they attacked relentlessly when he was off the floor in the paint. So 50 there in the paint, 23 second chance points. This was a gritty, tough win on the road. And as Cap just told George, like heavyweight fights, you better be able to punch somebody and then absorb the blows. And the Knicks did both.
1: It's like watching Jalen Brunson solve a Rubik's Cube in the fourth quarter. Because a lot of those paint points were Jalen down
2: the
1: stretch.
2: Yes, that's exactly right. This guy, his ability, PJ, under duress of game situation, his ability to be special when it matters most is incredible.
0: Yeah, I'm anxious to look, though, also at the couple of plays where Josh Hart either got a rebound or came up with a loose ball and kicked it ahead to his teammate, and Jalen Brunson immediately either finished or got to the free throw line. I think back to that offensive rebound that Jalen Brunson, I don't know if he got credit for the rebound. He knocked it to another player, whether they gave the rebound to him or not. But that ended up about 5 seconds later, a three from the corner that was huge. Don't forget that Wemby turnover was huge. Not jumping on the young guy. He has 26 points. He's got 12 boards, but he had 6 turnovers, and including the biggest one in the game. De'Aaron Fox really struggled. He had a huge turnover also when Josh Hart stripped him and they went the other way. But De'Aaron is the guy that they often count on late in the game to step up and make plays. The shot was not falling for him today. You got to credit the Knicks defense for that.
1: Well, as you always point out, the team that loses game one has to make the adjustments. Now it's up to Mitch Johnson and the Spurs. So it's a tough adjustment in a game that went back and forth in the fourth quarter.
2: I think some of it was just, you know, Wemby settling in. You know, he looked like he was pressing for stretches of this basketball game. Give the Knicks credit. They wanted to pick up the pace in the first one. They got the advantage, trying to make sure, you know, could we tire the guy out? They were attacking him with Karl Anthony Towns off the dribble drive. Like, Knicks had a good game plan for Wemby. I'm anxious to see what the response is.
0: The Knicks, to me, today were like a wrestling match. It was a tag team. Karl Anthony Towns carried them for a long time. Landry Shamet came in with a really big, important play. We talked about where's OG Anunoby, like, kind of early in the fourth quarter, and then he shows up big, and then Doris said it. Hey, it's time for Jalen Brunson. That's why they call him Captain Clutch. That's exactly what happened. So a number of players on the Knicks all kind of took turns. Karl Anthony Towns, in my opinion, had a major impact on Victor Wembanyama. Did Victor play well? Yes, he played well. But he struggled compared to what we're used to, and that was primarily because of Karl Anthony Towns, aided by Mitchell Robinson, who gave him good minutes also. But Cat was unbelievable tonight.
1: He was indeed, and the Knicks take game one of what looks to be will be a really fun NBA Finals. It'll be the Spurs' chance to answer in Game 2 on Friday night, 7:30 Eastern, here on ESPN Radio and ABC. Final score, Game 1. Knicks rally down 14 in the second half. Beat the Spurs 105-95. For PJ Carlesimo, Doris Burke, George Sedano, our producer, John Madani, our engineers, Al Rosenberg and Dave Sniff. I'm Mark Kestisher, the boss Pizza Cone in the house as well. So is Corey Alexander, who will join Jim Baskwell with the postgame show coming up next. Jim, over to you.
5: All right, Kesty, thanks so much. The Knicks 3-1 this postseason when down 10 points in this playoff run. Now, that's 12 straight wins for New York, plus 272 in the point differential over that span. 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
5: Jim Basquel back on the NBA postgame show on the heels of game one of the NBA Finals. Knicks and Spurs from San Antonio, New York had those 9 days off. I have thought that conference finals sweep of the Cavs. San Antonio fresh off the 7-game series, taking out the defending champion Oklahoma City Thunder. 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The Knicks got out to an 8-2 lead early in this game. The Spurs got a lift off the bench. revenge from this guy.
1: Not a Harper. Drives free throw line against Brunson. Hop steps one in. Puts it up. Puts it in. And a timeout called by Mike Brown as San Antonio has turned a 7-point deficit to a 10-point lead.
5: And Dylan Harper, 10 points off the bench in that opening quarter. Perfect from the field, a plus 13. Spurs up 27-19 after one. The second quarter unsung San Antonio hero was this guy.
1: De'Aaron Fox trying to deliver the traffic. Now dribbles 3-point line. Pass to the corner. Rising for three. Champagne hits another one with 1 second to go in the half.
5: And Julian Champagne, 5 threes in the opening half at 15 points. He and Harper combined for 27. Spurs were up 7 at the break. Let's bring in Corey Alexander. And Corey, your takeaways from the first half was what?
2: Well, from the first half, you had to appreciate the way the Spurs were able to fight back into the game after getting punched in the mouth by the Knicks early. But one thing about this Knicks team, they are not going away. They would not truly allow the Spurs to have any type of separation, even with Julian Champagne knocking down 5 threes in that first half.
5: Third quarter, the Spurs would get separation.
1: Here's Fox spinning in the lane. Short jumper not there. Flying in, Steph Castle spinning like a whirling dervish, able to put it off the rim and in. 13-point lead for the Spurs, their largest.
5: The advantage was as big as a 14, Corey Alexander. At that juncture, what were your thoughts on how this game was playing out?
2: Well, you're at this point now, you're thinking that the inexperience by the Spurs truly doesn't matter the way they've handled their business really through 2.5 quarters of this game.
5: Meantime, the Knicks got back into it. Huge lift from Cat.
1: De'Aaron Fox sets up high on the right, finds Champagne 3-point line, puts it on the deck. Drive shot is blocked by Towns. Shamit comes up with it and sends it over. Here's Brunson from the right. Brunson drives in. Brunson puts it up. Brunson puts it in. The Knicks are within 6, and Mitch Johnson wants a timeout. Shamit now dribbling 4 to shoot. Pass to Hart. Topside 3. Closing out Wemby. Ricochets in and out. Another offensive rebound and stick back. Karl Anthony Towns and the foul.
3: He's been an absolute monster. 17 points, 10 boards, 4 assists, and his presence has been massive.
5: Finished with 18 and 12, 7 of 15 from the floor. The Knicks would get square in that third quarter. Karl Anthony Towns' impact on this game was what, Corey?
2: It was massive. And when you consider Cat's ability to attack off the dribble, once again, we talked about in the pregame show, he's best when he's at the top of the key, but it's not always his shooting. It's his ball handling ability and ability to finish at the rim that makes him so special.
5: Corey, my question to you is, obviously, they had Wemby covering Josh Hart. At some point, when Cat's having such an impact in the game, do you switch it up and put big on big?
2: Well, they had the matchup with Wemby guarding Cat for the majority of this game, but Cat was able to beat Wemby off the bounce a number of times as well to be able to get to the rim and finish in the painted area.
5: Yeah, the Knicks would outscore the Spurs in that third quarter, 28-21. So we headed to the fourth quarter, even at 76, and then OG got involved.
1: From the right, into the corner, Ananobi against Wembanyama. Puts up the left handle, shoot over it. Three is good. Back-to-back triples for OG Ananobi.
3: He's been a great corner three-point shooter for the New York Knicks since he arrived here. Aggressive from both sides.
1: 8 of his 13 coming here in the fourth.
0: Yeah, he picked a great time to come alive.
5: OG Ananobi, 8 straight points. New York up 5 at that point, fourth quarter. Almost the halfway point of the fourth. How this game was playing out in that final quarter, you might recall, I haven't mentioned the Knicks' closure yet they were up by those 5 points. Corey, this wasn't playing out the way the Spurs wanted it.
2: It was not, but the Knicks were showing their playoff experience. They're showing they have been tested, and they've been here before. They look like the much more experienced team to start the fourth quarter.
5: Meantime, Jalen Brunson, who struggled with the shot specifically from beyond the arc all night long, he caught fire.
3: And there's one man on the New York Knicks. They call him Captain Clutch, and he's the one guy you want on your side coming down the stretch of a ball game like this.
1: Jalen Brunson is back on the floor. Brunson with it, harassed by Castle, spins to the lane, left-hand float, yes! Captain Clutch getting them started. Down floor, Brunson. Hesitation dribble inside the arc and across the free throw line. Now ducks in, layup is good, and Brunson continues. 8 straight Brunson points.
5: Yeah, Jalen Brunson, 8 straight points. That's his own 8-0 run, if you will. The Knicks go up by that 8-point advantage at that juncture in the game. Brunson catching fire. This is playing out just like the Knicks wanted it. How can the Spurs stem the tide at that juncture?
2: Well, at this point, you have to take care of the basketball. And although Jalen Brunson is Captain Clutch, remember, the original Captain Clutch was De'Aaron Fox. He was the first player to ever win the award in 2022-23. So the Spurs needed De'Aaron Fox to be able to step up in the fourth quarter.
5: So the Knicks go on an 8-0 run. San Antonio counters with a 9-0 run, and it's their star that leads the charge.
1: Wemby's going to rise for three and hits a big one with 4:49 to go. Timeout, New York. Wemby with the triple to get San Antonio back within five. Wemby will give it up. Castle back to Victor on the left angle. Tries to hand it off Camp. Now he's going to take on Karl Anthony Towns. Using a tough right shoulder. Gets in deep and scores. And a whistle. Chance for three for Wemby.
5: A 9-0 run for the Spurs. They grab the top side of the scoreboard with a shade over 2 minutes to go in the game. Victor Wembanyama had 26 points, but 6 of 21 from the field. A dozen rebounds along the way. 6 turnovers for Wemby. Your assessment of how he played in this series opener?
2: Well, honestly, I felt like Wemby was a little bit gassed in the first half, but in the second half, he made some big plays to help his team. But you could see he was putting a little too much pressure on himself to make the plays, especially with the 6 turnovers forcing the action a bit.
5: Yeah, Corey, how about this? The Knicks' pace in the first half, they kept coming. And then on the offensive end, you mentioned Cat on a few dribbles past him. The Knicks took it at him instead of fearing him. That perhaps led to the fatigue late. What did you think about the Knicks' approach against Victor Wembanyama?
2: I thought Mike Brown and his staff had the perfect approach against Victor Wembanyama. More importantly, Cat attacking him off the bounce, but forcing Victor to have to guard. Throughout this playoffs, oftentimes people have driven the paint and seen Victor Wembanyama in the painted area, and they'll dribble back out. Cat was attacking him. The Knicks were attacking him, forcing him have to defend at the rim. Often he had his block shots, but he couldn't block every one of them, and the Knicks were able to convert 50 points in the paint.
5: So Knicks 8-0 run, Spurs 9-0 run. How about the Knicks counter a 9-0 run with a 9-0 run of their own?
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5: 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That was Jalen Brunson giving the Knicks the lead. They grabbed the top side of the scoreboard after falling behind. And then this, perhaps a little snapshot of how things played out late for these two teams.
1: 1 minute to go in game one. Wemby just bounced it off his shoe. Turnover San Antonio. Hart's got it. He'll dribble. 55 seconds to go. It's a 2-possession lead. Big turnover by San Antonio. Brunson holding up high against Vassell. Now cuts to the left. Free throw line. Hops back. Digs in. Shot up. And good! Brunson, big bucket, 37 seconds to go.
5: Jalen Brunson, he was 12 of 31 from the field, Corey, but he scored big buckets down the stretch. Brunson himself, 13 points in the fourth quarter, 19 points in the second half. The Knicks closed the game on an 11-0 run in the final, 2:15 to win it, 105-95. What does that say about his inner fortitude to know, even though it's not going, it's my time?
2: Jim, I've known Jalen Brunson since he was a baby. He came out the womb just like this. He's so confident in his own abilities, and more importantly, his competitive level is higher than anyone else's on the floor. Part of the reason why he's so special.
5: You know, Corey, you're watching this game play out, and the Knicks have their roles. And I didn't even mention Josh Hart, who only scored 3 points, but 15 rebounds and a team-high plus 22. They all know their roles. And when the game's on the line, regardless of how Brunson's shooting, he gets the shots up and he catches fire at the perfect time for this team. When San Antonio's in the similar spot, what was your impression of how the Spurs played out this final 8-plus minutes of this game?
2: The Spurs played very inexperienced in the last 8 minutes of this game. The turnovers, the 4 shots, and also giving up those straight line drives off the bounce, allowing Jalen Brunson to get to the rim. I felt like the Spurs truly, for the first time really in these playoffs, showed that they were inexperienced down the stretch.
5: Was there frustration from Victor Wembanyama tonight?
2: Yes, there was definitely frustration from Victor Wembanyama, honestly, because he hasn't been challenged in that fashion throughout this playoffs. Most teams have veered away from him, haven't challenged him at the rim. Karl-Anthony Towns presents a different type of challenge for Victor Wembanyama than he's seen throughout this playoff run.
5: In terms of getting help, De'Aaron Fox, 7 points, 3 of 13 from the field. Devin Vassell, 9 points, 4 of 11 from the floor. Did you think... And Mike Martino, our producer, we were talking about this. Did you think they could have utilized Dylan Harper a little bit more down the stretch?
2: Honestly, I was shocked to see Mitch Johnson go back with Devin Vassell and take Dylan Harper off the floor with about 3 minutes remaining in this game. I felt like Dylan Harper had earned the right to finish the game. However, Coach Johnson knows his team much better than I do. But Dylan Harper, the way that he played and the way that he battled throughout the first 3.5 quarters of this game, I felt like he earned that opportunity to stay on the court to finish this one.
5: Well said. The Knicks get a 10-point win, plus 272, 12 straight wins along the way for them in this postseason. Coming up next in the NBA postgame show, we'll hear from Jalen Brunson, and Corey Alexander rejoins us looking ahead at Game 2. 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
1: Brunson holding up high against Vassell. Now cuts to the left. Free throw line. Hops back. Digs in. Shot up. And good! Brunson, big bucket, 37 seconds to go.
5: 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And your answer is Jalen Brunson. 13 fourth quarter points, 19 in the second half, 30 for the game. 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And he joined our Lisa Salters postgame.
8: Jalen, it was a tie game with about 2:15 to go. Just what was the difference in those last 2 minutes?
9: I think just sticking together. Wasn't really our night. Wasn't really my night most of the night. But we kept finding a way, kept chipping away. I just like how resilient we were tonight.
8: Now, you guys were down 14 in the third quarter. Just what started to turn things around?
9: Honestly, just think of chemistry. Just knowing that we have each other's back. There's a lot of things, X's and O's wise, we could have done better. But I think most importantly, our togetherness really was really the biggest difference.
8: You said offensively it wasn't a lot of guys' nights. But what impact did Josh Hart?
9: I mean, whatever you need of him, he's going to execute. That's just who he is. I mean, he's going to find a way.
8: You looked like you got banged up once in the first quarter, then in the second quarter. How's your body feeling right now?
9: I'll be all right.
8: And the mindset is always to steal one of the first two on the road. You've already done that now. What's going to be your mindset as you start thinking about game two?
9: We got to go back and just watch the things we can do better. It's a long journey, but I think there's a lot of things that we can do better.
8: All right, we'll see you game two.
9: Thank you.
5: Back with Corey Alexander, Jim Basquel with you. Corey, he just said it. It wasn't his night. 12 of 31 from the floor, yet he scores 30. The Knicks win by 10. What does that say about this team when they can get that type of production on what he characterizes as an off night?
2: It wasn't his first three quarters. The fourth quarter was absolutely his night. But this is truly a team effort, and that's what it's been for the Knicks throughout this postseason. They haven't had to rely as much on Jalen Brunson to do everything as they have in the past few postseasons, and now they're getting that production from so many other players. OG Anunoby stepping up in the fourth. Of course, Karl-Anthony Towns' effort throughout the first three quarters of the game, and now you have a complete effort, but each and every one of those guys are doing what they need to do on the defensive end of the floor, which is where they won this game.
5: Yeah, and I want to mention Landry Shamet gave him 13 points, three threes off the bench for the Knicks. So you adjust, right? Game one in the books. How do you adjust, and how do the San Antonio Spurs adjust in game two to try to get this back in their direction?
2: Well, San Antonio needs to clean up some of the mistakes in that fourth quarter, that crucial fourth quarter where they had six turnovers. And when you consider the fact that they gave the Knicks so many easy opportunities in transition, that's what they're going to have to cut out. But those are mental adjustments. That's not something that you really have to scheme for. When you look at the scheme, making Jalen Brunson be inefficient to get his 30 points, that goes into the scouting report of Mitch Johnson and his staff. They played to the scouting report well. They just did not play very well down the stretch.
5: Corey, the Spurs were spitting fire at Oklahoma City, the defending champs. Did you see that same type of fire here in game one for San Antonio?
2: No. You did not see that in game one. And the reason being is because, and we've documented time and time again, Victor Wembanyama does not like Chet Holmgren. So the entire team played with that type of energy. At some point between now and Friday night, Victor Wembanyama needs to pick someone for this New York Knicks team that he just flat out cannot stand. And his team needs to follow that same type of energy.
5: That's Corey Alexander. That's our point guard taking you through game one of the NBA Finals. He'll be with us throughout. Corey, always appreciate the insight.
2: Thank you, guys. Appreciate you having me.
5: Coming up next in the NBA postgame show, we'll hear from Victor Wembanyama. This is the 2026 NBA Finals on ESPN Radio and the ESPN app.
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5: Jim Baskel back on the NBA postgame show on the heels of Game 1 of the NBA Finals where the Knicks beat the San Antonio Spurs 105-95, outscoring the Spurs by 17 in the second half, erasing a 7-point halftime deficit. And again, the Knicks have won 3 of 4 when down 10-plus in these playoffs. And they've won 12 straight games. OG Anunoby, by the way, 17 points in this game one for New York. Meantime, San Antonio, after winning a hard-fought game seven from Oklahoma City, losing game one after they won the series opener in OKC. This Spurs coach, Mitch Johnson, postgame.
16: Coach, can you just talk about Wemby tonight? Seemed like it kind of took him a while to get going. I don't know if it was first finals jitters or just the way of the game, but how did you see it?
17: Yeah, I have to go back and look at the film. Felt like, you know, he missed a few shots early, and we got to get him moving in space and towards the rim, whether that's on rolls or running in transition, but we need the pressure on the rim and the force in the paint. And then they did a good job, obviously, being physical and showing crowds, but, you know, we need to do a better job of establishing that early on, for sure.
18: Coach, you guys have played a lot of downhill guards this postseason. What is it about Jalen's game that makes him a little bit more difficult to play? Or, you know, what did you see from the defense that allowed him to get what he was going for tonight?
17: He's a tremendous player that's skilled, picks his spots, knows his angles, shoots contested shots without being sped up. He's a phenomenal player, and we just got to keep making him work. And, again, you know, he had a phenomenal game, and he got going there and had a few in a row, but 30 points on 31 shots is something that you probably want to keep making him work for those points. It's probably some of the other stuff that we can probably control more than him making or missing shots.
5: Yeah, he's right. You know, you'd probably take that every game. 12 of 31 from the floor from Jalen Brunson. As a matter of fact, the two stars in this game, Brunson and Wemby, 18 of 52 from the floor in this series opener. Wemby missed 15 of his 21 shots, had 6 turnovers in all, had this postgame.
19: Mitch was just talking about the need to get inside more, to establish more of a presence inside. Did you feel like you did what you needed to do in that regard, and how can you improve on that in game two?
27: No, of course not. I agree with the coach. And, I mean, it's the same. Every team guards differently, you know. I'm going to figure it out. I was bad tonight. It's not more complicated than that.
16: I said, what are you kicking yourself about personally the most about tonight?
27: Nothing. We've been down in a series before, never in the finals, obviously. But I'm not kicking myself about anything, really. I mean, I'm not worried the slightest.
5: Again, game one winner of the NBA Finals wins the series 70% of the time. New York 105-95 winners in the series opener. That's 12 straight in these playoffs for the New York Knicks. Our next broadcast is game two. It comes your way Friday from San Antonio. Our coverage at 7:30 Eastern. Coming up next, it's game night for producer Mike Martino, technical director Camilo Ortiz, and associate producers Taras Lajewski and Ryan Matlack, as well as Mark Kestisher, PJ Carlissimo, Doris Burke, and George Sedano. I'm Jim Baskwell. 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
2: They say the series doesn't start until the road team wins a game. 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The Knicks got the first game, 105-95 NBA Finals. 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He's Emmett Golden. I'm Q Myers. And Emmett, we're going to break down this game in so many different directions. We're going to hear from coaches and players and analysts, but I'll tell you off top, this is a game, now that it's all said and done and the Knicks escape with a game one win, I feel like the Spurs absolutely blew this game. Absolutely blew it.
3: There's one way to look at it. You know, I kind of feel like the Knicks took this game. Defensively, I thought they played really well. They held in the second half. You know, they held the Spurs to 40 points in the second half. You know, 21 in the third quarter, 19 points in the fourth. It was a close game. It was a tie game.
2: Right.
3: With about 2 minutes left in the fourth. It feels like, after game three of the first round against the Atlanta, after they lost that game, the Knicks said, we ain't losing anymore, because they haven't lost again.
2: No, they haven't. They've won 12 in a row now, but there was a time when the Spurs were up 14 points, and it just felt like they, I don't know, took their foot off the gas. They thought that the game was over. They started getting three-point happy and was looking for that knockout blow, and it never came. And that's why I say I felt like they blew it. It felt like they stopped playing the style that they were supposed to play to try to go and finish the team off in the Knicks that aren't going to just go away. You have to literally step on their neck. They're not just going to fade down the stretch because you're up.
3: Yeah, and they were down 22 with 7 minutes left in the first quarter of the Eastern Conference Finals. So that they weren't going to be shook over that.
2: No, 105-95, the New York Knicks get the victory in game number one of the NBA Finals. We break it down next here on Game Night on ESPN Radio and the all-new ESPN app.
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2: Count it up. That's 12 wins in a row now for the New York Knicks. I'm Q Myers. NBA Finals game number one. Spurs hosted New York, and, well, the New York Knicks took it 105-95. Jalen Brunson led the way for New York with 30 points. Most of his damage came at the end of the third quarter and the fourth quarter when it mattered. Again, why they call him Mr. Clutch. Wemby had 26 points on the night, but 12 of those came from the free throw line. He was only 6 for 21 from the floor and 2 for 9 from the three-point line and had 6 turnovers on the night. Game 2 is coming up on Friday night at 8:30 Eastern time on ESPN Radio. In the NFL, 10-time Pro Bowl quarterback Russell Wilson confirmed Wednesday in a video posted to social media that he's retiring from the NFL to take a job with CBS Sports. His announcement came 2 days after the news broke that he was finalizing a deal to become an analyst on CBS's Sunday NFL pregame show. He played 14 seasons after being taken by Seattle in the third round of the 2012 NFL draft out of NC State. Spent his first 10 seasons with the Seahawks, leading them to their first Super Bowl championship in 2013. The Santa Clara County District Attorney's Office issued a warrant for the arrest of 49ers wide receiver Brandon Ayuk on a misdemeanor charge of an exhibition of speeding. The warrant is in reference to a video Ayuk posted to YouTube in December in which he appears to tape himself from the driver's seat going well over the posted 40 miles per hour speed limit on a road that runs right past Levi Stadium. The DA's office confirmed that to ESPN on Wednesday. For more scores and analysis, check out ESPN.com and the all-new ESPN app. Coming up, more reaction to NBA Finals game number one, the Knicks getting the victory over the Spurs on game night with Emmett Golden and me, Q Myers, here on ESPN Radio on the all-new ESPN app.
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15: 1 minute to go in game one. Wemby just bounced it off his shoe. Turnover San Antonio. Hart's got it. He'll dribble. 55 seconds to go. It's a two-possession lead. Big turnover by San Antonio. Brunson holding up high against Vassell. Now cuts to the left. Free throw line. Hops back. Digs in, shot up, and good! Brunson, big bucket, 37 seconds to go.
2: Big body Brunson with a bucket. He got 30 points on the night. Victor Wembanyama with the turnover. He had 6 of those bad boys on the night. And the Knicks, they get the victory, 105-95, game one, NBA Finals. Highlight coming in courtesy of ESPN Radio. Alongside Emmett Golden, I'm Q Myers. It is game night on ESPN Radio. The all-new ESPN app, SiriusXM Channel 80, and tune in, presented by Progressive Insurance. Emmett, just a night where it was a really good game as far as I was concerned. You know, the Knicks never went away. The Spurs got down early. They battled back, right? Some role players stepped up. But it just seems like at some point in this game, the Spurs either got comfortable, they started believing their own hype a little bit too much. It just seemed like they weren't ready to close this game one, and the New York Knicks go on the road and steal game one, and that's all you got to do. That's the goal, is to get one on the road.
3: I think it was a variety of things. I think that played a role into it. I also am questioning why was De'Aaron Fox on the floor late in the game over over Dylan Harper, who Harper was great tonight. Fox not so much, you know, at least when it comes
2: to... Why was Harrison Barnes in the game so much?
3: I mean, he played 10 minutes. I don't know.
2: Hey, that's about 9 minutes too long. Look, I understand getting a veteran in there. No, seriously.
3: That's all it was.
2: No, you get a veteran in there for a quick minute to spell somebody, but not in the NBA Finals. He doesn't get 10 minutes. When I saw him squared up with Jalen Brunson in front of him, I thought that's barbecue chicken. That's a wrap. Harrison Barnes cannot stop him. Every time Brunson ended up right in front of him, I thought, oh, this is bad. This is almost like going back to the Eastern Conference Finals when Brunson matched up with James Harden. Barbecue chicken. It's a wrap, except for Harrison Barnes is older.
3: Yeah. So I think that played a role. I also think Jalen Brunson, when I say woke up, I don't mean that he was just going through the motions or anything. He started to put the ball in the basket. He finished with 30 points, took him 31 shots to get it, so not an efficient night, but a lot of that was on, you know, a lot of the misses happened early in the game, because in the second half, in big situations, I think Brunson stepped up. So I think it was a variety of things that happened to the Spurs tonight.
2: Yeah, I mean, Jalen Brunson played a big role. He got banged up early, his knee, then he banged up his ankle, and just wasn't having a very good night. But he got angry, and he did not quit, and he kept balling, and he was chirping at the officials. And you could just tell that he was not happy, but he's Mr. Clutch for a reason. And he stepped up when they needed him the most, and especially in that fourth quarter. He was on one of those heaters. He's on one of those Jalen Brunson-type heaters. You've seen him up close and personal. You know what they look like. All of a sudden, he just, boom, flips that switch. And I knew then, you can't allow a team to hang around because they'll end up beating you. And that's why I think that the Spurs blew this game, because the Knicks had an off night. The Knicks did not have a good night, especially early on. And the Spurs could have extended that lead and found a way to win. Instead, they lose to the Knicks on a night when Jalen Brunson goes 12 for 31. Like you said, it took 31 shots to get 30 points. He's not going to have another off night like that.
3: No, he's not. You know, and, you know, Karl-Anthony Towns kind of kept him afloat during that time. Because
2: How many times have we said that? The big cat is what kept him afloat.
3: Yeah, I was super impressed with Cat tonight. Now, one thing that I love that the Knicks did that they got away from and got back to it is early on, they went right at Wemby. And Wemby got his blocks, but they just kept going at him, and Cat was one of those guys. Josh Hart was another one who had 15 rebounds tonight. Josh Hart didn't score a lot, but he did everything else you could want someone to do. He had 4 steals and 6 assists as well, but they went right at Wemby. Then when the Spurs pushed that lead, they stopped. They got to the paint and kicked it out and turned around, and it's almost like they forgot what got them there. And then they said, oh, yeah, let's attack Wemby, make him work on the defensive end, and they kind of started to go on a run there in the fourth quarter.
2: And they said, oh, and by the way, we got this guy named Jalen Brunson. Yeah, you might have an alien on that side, but we got this guy named Jalen Brunson, who is one of the most clutch guys in the NBA. As a matter of fact, Jalen Brunson caught up with Lisa Salters following the game.
16: Jalen, it was a tie game with about 2:15 to go. Just what was the difference in those last 2 minutes?
17: I think just staying together. It wasn't really our night. It wasn't really my night most of the night.

0: Then it looked like he hurt his ankle. And I don't know about you, Q, but all I could think of is don't let the finals go down like this.
1: Right.
0: You know, I need everybody healthy, especially Wimby and Brunson. Like, don't take that away from the fans. And listen, Brunson is about as tough as they come. And when I hear him say he'll be all right, I believe him, yo.
1: Yeah, no, I mean, he was able to come back into the game, but it didn't look good. It looked like he may have, like, hyperextended his knee when he had a player fall into it. And those are always the worst because you never see those coming. And so, you know, he goes back to the locker room, comes back, but again, finished the game off really strong with 30 points to lead the Knicks and help them get that 105-95 victory. And, you know, again, you mentioned it, that Karl-Anthony Towns is the guy who came out and started the game with a lot of aggressiveness, going at Wemby, you know, getting on the glass. I mean, there was a lot that the Big Cat was doing that I don't normally shout out the Big Cat for. But it just seemed like he took it on himself to say, we're going to get it done, and I'm going to be a big reason for it. Even if my guys aren't hitting, and I actually heard him before the game or early in the game on the sideline talking about, our shot will come, our shot will come, let's play defense, let's get it done. Mm-hmm. And you could tell he was even trying to play defense on Wemby. And it's tough. But he was in there. He was getting physical with them, and Wemby had an off night. He had a really bad night. I mean, he got 6 for 21 from the floor. And I'll tell you, his coach Mitch Johnson called him out during the OKC series and said he can't have 15 shots. He can't have 20 points. He can't shoot 6 for 21. If the Spurs are going to win this series, he can't shoot 6 for 21.
0: Q, he took 9 of those 21, 9 of them were threes. Yeah. So that's not exactly half, but it's pretty damn close to half. Yeah. And if you're 7'25", right, you know what I'm saying, tallest guy in the league, I know that Wemby can hit the jumper. We all know that. It's one of the things that makes him an alien. He fell in love with it. And one of the most intoxicating things in this world is the three-point line, especially when one goes down and one went down early, and it felt like he said, yeah, I'm gonna get my Klay Thompson on. I'm going to get my Steph Curry on. And it's like, just because you have it doesn't mean that is your expertise. And I think he kind of got out of his hookup, too, and turned himself into a jump shooter.
1: Yeah, he just didn't look very comfortable throughout the course of the night. I mean, even when they were winning, even when they were up 14, I just kept saying as I'm watching the game, he's not playing well. He's got to play better. He can't. And at one time, it was like 3 for 13 from the field. He can't only have 3 buckets. You know what I mean? I don't care how many free throws he goes and hits, and that's fine. You know, he went to the free throw line and got 12 points off that. Okay, great. But you got to give some more. And then turning the ball over, getting the ball at the top of the key and trying to, you know, dance with it. You know the one negative when it comes to being that tall?
0: Uh-huh.
1: When you dribble, short guys like me, small guys, they can steal the ball from you while you're dribbling.
0: The ball has a long way to go down and come back up.
1: Exactly.
0: Right?
1: My dad used to always say, the big guys can't bring the ball down. You know, the trees got to keep the ball
0: Absolutely.
1: Up high. Well, when the tall guys start letting the ball get down to the floor, guess what? Everyone's the same size.
0: Right.
1: The ball's there and right there in your eyes, and boom, that's where steals happen. And I saw that happen multiple times with Wemby tonight.
0: And you know, I know that being the original stretch four, that was one of the things my coach.
1: It didn't even take 14 minutes of this show before you said some nonsense.
0: I'm just saying, man. You know, to your point, especially Wemby, you catch it up high, keep it up there. That's the thing that makes Wemby so unique. I think can be a gift and a curse at times. You know.
1: No.
0: Like, listen, you might be able to put a little move set together against a taller guy, but if you have an OG Anunoby on you, man, get that ball out your hands unless your back is to the basket.
1: Right.
0: Because you can handle it, but you can't handle it against good individual shorter defenders just because, like we said, it's just a long way for the ball to travel.
1: He's Emmett Golden. I'm Q Myers. It's Game Night here on ESPN Radio. Coming up next, the Knicks, they get the victory. How is their head coach Mike Brown feeling? We'll take you to the podium next here on Game Night on ESPN Radio on the all-new ESPN app.
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0: a prize fight of a game one. 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The Knicks land the first haymaker and take game one. 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
1: A little reminiscent of game one in Cleveland. Our offense wasn't working. The difference between the Cleveland game one and this game one, our defense showed up, so it saved us tonight.
2: It's a good win. We felt we didn't play well. I'm sure San Antonio felt that they didn't play well. We have to keep taking it one game at a time and stay present and see what happens.

0: 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He's Emmett Golden. I'm Q Myers. Emmett, we'll go right to it, man. We'll hop right to it. Since the Knicks found a way to get that dub, they weren't playing very well early. Jalen Brunson wasn't playing very well. But somehow, some way, they turned things around the second half, erased a 14-point deficit that they were under, and then they end up winning by 10 points, even after the fact that it was tied up with about 2 minutes left in the game. So let's go back to San Antonio and hear from the Knicks head coach, Mike Brown.
1: It's a good win by our guys. We felt we didn't play well. I'm sure San Antonio felt that they didn't play well, too. And obviously, it's good to learn from, especially when you didn't feel like you played well. It's good to learn from a win. In the first half, they kicked our behind in transition. They got out the way we calculated. They had 24 fast break points in the first half. In the second half, they had 9 fast break points. So we did a better job of getting back. We got to get back. We got to load. We can't buddy run because they have quick athletic players. And then you got Wimby coming, and he could shoot the three or get to the rim. we were more efficient ourselves in transition in the second half. And we got to keep trying to push the pace because these guys are too good to go against their set defense all the time. Our ability to crash and not only crash, but more importantly, turn the offensive rebounds into second chance points was huge. Getting 23 second chance points compared to their 14 was big, especially with the amount of free throws that they had compared to ours. We had to find other ways to score. Did a nice job taking care of the basketball in the second half. First half, we had 8 turnovers. Second half, obviously, 1 turnover. So we had an opportunity to score more. We got to keep getting to Champagne. Champagne had 5 threes in the first half. And we did a better job of closing out to him and trying to get him off the three-point line. Going down the line with our guys, Landry Shamet was huge off the bench with his 13 points. Not only that, defensively, he was huge for us. OG got it going in the second half. OG was huge for us in the second half. He hit some big threes. You look at Josh Hart's line being 1 for 5 from the field, and the guy had 15 rebounds and 4 steals, and he made some unbelievable defensive plays. And he helped us tremendously in transition. So, heck of a job by Josh. And then, Jalen, he was the MVP in the second half. He was huge for us. He did what MVP candidates are supposed to do. He carried us home. We put the ball in his hands, and he got it done for us down the stretch. But a good win. We have to keep taking it one game at a time and stay present and see what happens.
2: Malik Andrews, ESPN, congratulations on the win. You mentioned the play of Jalen Brunson, and obviously he had to deal with that knee injury early on, the ankle injury. We saw him go to the back. How did you see him come through this game? And then also, what do you expect the next 24 hours to look like before you have to go to battle again?
1: Yeah, I am too emotional, and I when I get caught up in injuries. So when he got hurt and he went out, Jose, let's go. And I was about to throw Tyler Kolick in the game, too. He came back. Jalen's tough as nails. And he didn't seem like he had any effect afterwards. I haven't talked to our medical people. He didn't look like it was bothering him down the stretch. And so I think he's okay.
3: I mean, we've seen it all time and again with Jalen. But, what was the difference between his first 3 quarters and then what he did in that last 7.5 minutes? I know he's hunting Champagne a little bit, but what did you see there that got him going?
1: Yeah, he's a gamer, man. In the biggest moments, he shows up. And that's what MVPs are supposed to do. We put the ball in his hands. We said we were going to live and die with him. And he went and he got it done for us. And that's happened time after time after time after time. He got to his spots and he made plays. Now, on top of that, our guys spaced the floor correctly. When you're playing against San Antonio and you have a defensive anchor like Wimby back there, your spacing has to be right. And if that ball gets sprayed, we know Wimby's in the paint. And when the ball gets sprayed, guys got to make plays. And Josh was great with his quick DHOs. Guys were great shooting the ball. Guys were great having a second drive. And those are things you got to try to do against this team, because Wemby is going to gravitate towards the ball when you drive it. And, you know, again, I give our guys credit, especially start with Jalen, because he made some huge plays which drew Wemby in even more. But give our guys credit for trying to play fast down the stretch and making sure the floor was spaced when Jalen drove the basketball.
4: And, you know, Q, we've got to give Mike Brown credit, because he's done an exceptional job throughout the playoffs and really making adjustments. Mm-hmm. You know, in the second half of games, we've seen the Knicks put teams away. You know, and when they won this game by double digits.
5: Right.
4: And it was tied with two and some change left in the fourth quarter, and they put them away and won by double digits. So Mike Brown has had a great year in the playoffs this year, and I'm sure it feels like it's a year since everybody was saying, oh, you might have to fight Mike Brown after one season, because he's been in his bag during the playoffs.
6: Well, I'll tell you what, it feels like it's been a year since the last time the Knicks lost. They haven't lost Max. Since April. They lost last April 23rd. Wow. At the Hawks. April 23rd. It is June 3rd. Now, look, right. They haven't played a whole lot of games in that period either, because right. They've been sweeping everybody, again, on a 12-game winning streak. But, man, I mean, these guys, they were getting pressed by the Hawks, and now all of a sudden, they're pressing everyone else and running them out the gym.
4: Like, it just hit me while you said that they are fresh.
6: Yeah.
4: And what I mean fresh is, like, for obvious, they haven't played a bunch of games. So they're always going to have more in the tank than the Spurs do. Mm-hmm. And the fact that the Spurs lost this game one on their home court, when you come back Friday, the Spurs are going to be a lot more tired than the Knicks are, because the Spurs just came from a seven-game tough series against OKC. So that's why it was very important for the Spurs to get tonight, because you would hope you could catch the Knicks slipping and not being sharp because they haven't played in a while. But that is over now. They played a game and they won. They're sharp. So they're going to be sharp and fresh.
6: Yeah, they are, and the Spurs are going to be desperate coming up on Friday for game two.
4: Yeah.
6: Because they can't get down two games to none and hit it back to Madison Square Garden. And again, I really do feel like the Spurs let this one get away. When the Knicks weren't playing very well, and I'll even go back, and this is not because it's you, I'm not trying to rub it in your face, but you go back to game one against the Cavs. The Cavs right. were up 22 points, and they blew it. Now, the Spurs weren't up 22, but they were up 14.
4: Mm-hmm.
6: You know what right. I mean? They were up 14, and they were rolling.
4: Yeah, they were. They were, and now, I mean, it's just, I have so much respect for the Knicks, and this is why I wouldn't dismiss them when everybody was like, oh, we're taking the Spurs. The Spurs got Wemby and Wemby. The Spurs are a great basketball team. The Knicks are, too.
6: Oh, yeah.
4: It's time to put some respect on their name.
6: Yeah, there's no doubt about that. And, again, the fact that they don't have any quit, the fact that they have guys like OG that all of a sudden, late in the third quarter, fourth quarter, he hits a couple of big shots, and then he's on fire, and there's some big plays being made by other guys that aren't Jalen Brunson. Like, it just seemed like all of a sudden they started to come together towards the end, and it was the worst time for the Spurs, because the Spurs made everything start to look difficult.
4: Yeah,
6: it looked difficult to get the ball to Wemby in a good position to score. Three-pointers weren't dropping. Even when they were getting offensive rebounds, they weren't able to capitalize on the second-chance points. It just seemed like all of a sudden the tide shifted at the very wrong time. So what happened for the Spurs down the stretch? We'll ask a guy that's been covering them for the long haul. We'll do that next here on Game Night on ESPN Radio and the ESPN app.
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0: All they do is win, win, win, no matter what. The New York Knicks now have won 12 in a row. I'm Q Myers. They take game one of the NBA Finals, 105-95 over the San Antonio Spurs. Jalen Brunson led the way for New York with 30 points. Most of his damage coming at the end of the third quarter and in the fourth quarter when it mattered the most. Wemby for the Spurs had 26 points, but 12 came from the free throw line. He was only 6 for 21 from the floor, 2 for 9 from 3-point, and had 6 turnovers on the night. Game 2 is coming up on Friday night at 8:30 Eastern Time on ESPN Radio. In the NFL, 10-time Pro Bowl quarterback Russell Wilson confirmed on Wednesday in a video posted on social media he's retiring from the NFL to take a job with CBS Sports. This comes 2 days after he broke the news that he was finalizing a deal to become an analyst on CBS Sunday's NFL pregame show. Wilson, he played 14 seasons in the league. Seattle drafted him in the third round in 2012, and he spent his first 10 seasons with the Seahawks, leading them to their first Super Bowl championship in the 2013 season. The Steelers and tight end Darnell Washington agreed to a deal. They got a 4-year, $42 million extension, including $21 million guaranteed. Washington was drafted in round 3 in 2023. Only has 57 career catches, with 31 catches coming in 2025, 625 total yards, and two career touchdowns. For more scores and analysis, check out ESPN.com and the all-new ESPN app. Coming up, more breakdown and reaction to NBA Finals game number one. We'll do it from a Spurs side of things on game night with Emmett Golden and me, Q Myers, here on ESPN Radio on the all-new ESPN app.
1: We had a prize fight of a game one. 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The Knicks land the first haymaker and take game one.
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0: 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He's Emmett Golden. I'm Q Myers. Join us now, though, to talk about the San Antonio Spurs and what went wrong after they had a 14-point lead is our guy, Michael C. Wright, ESPN NBA reporter. And, Michael, thanks so much for your time. I appreciate you. It seems like everything shifted when San Antonio got that 14-point lead, and it wasn't for good for them. What happened to San Antonio?
1: Well, it seemed like they got a little stagnant offensively, and they didn't, let's be real, they didn't get the shots that they wanted. It just sort of stuck at times. And let's really look at what went wrong. Victor Wembanyama took 21 shots and finished with 26 points. Too many shots out on the perimeter, not enough shots close to the basket. And obviously, those guards, just the rest of his teammates, they have a lot to do with sort of Victor getting better looks than he did. But Mitch Johnson, after the game, said, hey, we have to play inside out, not outside in. And so that was a big part of it. And let's give the New York Knicks a ton of credit, especially Jalen Brunson. Look, he scored 30 points on 31 shots. But the thing was, he scored 19 of those 30 points in the second half when, you know, that's the money time. That's when you got to have a game, baby. And so I thought they did a good job on Jalen Brunson for the most part, but they had a lot of trouble with him in the second half. And I also felt like the Knicks, they got way too much stuff close to the basket. They outscored the Spurs 50-42 in the paint. That should never happen when you have arguably the most impactful defender on the planet in Victor Wembanyama. And you should not be getting outscored in second chance points 23-14 when you've got a guy like Victor Wembanyama.
2: Michael, do you think the Wimby taking the outside shots, was that him, you know, falling in love with the three after hitting one early, or was it more what the Knicks did defensively?
1: I would say it's a combination of both. I think this is the thing about Victor, and there have been games where, you know, I've seen him go through the legs, around the back a couple times, and then take a step back three to start a game. And it's like that shot is like, okay, this is the Vic you're dealing with today. And, you know, he can kind of go from there, but sometimes it goes the other way. I feel like the when he found the most success, it's been when he started inside, getting the easy buckets. And then, you know, you get those easy buckets, you get them to pack the paint, and then you can go out there and bust them upside the head from the perimeter. And so, I think a lot of times, too, that sometimes when Victor gets a little winded, he just settles. He'll settle and he'll take those shots from out there, from distance, because he's got the ability to make them. But I just feel like he's got to be a little bit more, chained or married to the system that they're playing. And, you know, Mitch Johnson even said that, you know, this is the way we play, but that wasn't what took place tonight. You know, I mean, they finished with, I think, 16 assists. That's very unlike the San Antonio Spurs. And, you know, one of the things that you talk about when you talk about Spurs basketball, you know, obviously that is sort of the standard, the way of play that Pop said, but Mitch Johnson is the steward of that. And one of the biggest parts of that is sharing the basketball. Well, you ain't sharing the basketball if you're finishing with 16 assists on the night.
0: Facts. Big facts right there. Michael C. Wright, ESPN NBA reporter with us here on Game Night on ESPN Radio on the all-new ESPN app. Dylan Harper had 16 points in 28 minutes. Should we have seen more of Dylan Harper in this game?
1: You know what? I think so. That man was on fire when he came out. I want to say he is the first Spurs rookie, to have 10 plus points in the first quarter. He had 10 in the first quarter, shot the lights out early on. It's just something I love about Dylan. No moment is ever too big for him, and the guy has a layup package out of this world. If he can get both feet in the paint, 9 times out of 10, he's going to find a way to make the shot, and he can do it in all kinds of different angles, making different moves, through traffic, you know, one-on-one, whatever. But I do feel like he should have gotten more minutes, because he was so impactful early on, and I felt like the Spurs really jumped out the gates and built some momentum, but they needed to really mash the gas when they came out in the second half. And I feel like that didn't happen. You know, I mean, they like at the end of the first half, I'm sitting here trying to look at the stat sheet here because it's the game is so fresh on my mind. Mm-hmm. But I feel like they had a chance to really pull away and they didn't.
0: Yeah. Yep. No, they did. They missed a couple threes down the stretch where they had that big lead. It felt like a couple of those threes that they had dropped, it would have been the knockout blow. Problem is they didn't drop.
1: Yeah.
0: Then the Knicks.
1: Yeah, I mean, that happens. I mean, yeah. That, like, sometimes you're going to miss shots, and the Spurs are fine with that. I will tell you this, like, just being in the locker room post-game, those guys were pretty cool about it. Like, it was like, man, we lost, you know, we lost game one in the conference semis against Minnesota, and they lost in a similar fashion in that, you know, they kind of gave up too much inside. They didn't share the ball. They got a little stagnant offensively. Like, so some of the same things happened, but they were not worried. As a matter of fact, Victor Wembanyama was like, I'm trying to figure out a way to word this in a way that I don't get aggregated.
0: I know, that's right.
2: I feel you. Yeah, I feel you.
1: I'm just going to say what he said. Victor was like, I don't even have to be good for us to win game two. All I have to do is play the way that I'm supposed to play. Like, just the way the Spurs played, just the way they played all season. He's like, I don't have to just do anything exceptional for us to win that game. All I have to do is just be me. And like I said, they were very calm about it. But, you know, they faced so much adversity throughout these playoffs. You know, like they got down in that Minnesota series and they ended up winning. Then, you know, against Oklahoma City, the defending champs, they faced elimination. And that was nothing to them. Okay, let's just go win these next two games, which they did, including game seven on the road. So I think the Spurs feel like they've got a good chance to come out of here. Like, okay, you go to New York, I think it's going to be 1-1. And I think they end up splitting again in New York. And then, you know, so game five, it'll be tied 2-2, I think. I think that's how competitive of a series this is going to be.
0: Well, game two is going to come up on Friday, and it can't get here soon enough, man. We definitely look forward to it. Michael, fantastic stuff as always. Thanks so much for giving us a few minutes of your time this evening.
1: Hey, no problem. You guys have a good night.
0: All right, will do. You do the same. Michael C. Wright, ESPN NBA reporter with us here on Game Night on ESPN Radio on the ESPN app. Emmett, that sounds encouraging.
2: Yeah.
0: For the Spurs, if you're a big Spurs fan, it sounds very encouraging that, you know, he goes into the locker room and they say, okay, yeah, we dropped this game. We're not going to panic. And Wemby saying that, hey, I don't have to be exceptional. I just got to play Spurs basketball.
2: Yeah, it's good. If you plan on winning this series, you better, you know, step to it like that.
0: Yeah, there's no doubt about that. But we do want to hear from you. What are your thoughts on the game? Did you go to the game? Did you watch the game? Did you hear the game? What was your reaction to the Knicks winning game one? 888-SAY-ESPN, 888-729-3776. Let's go out to San Antonio and talk to Don. Don, welcome to Game Night. What you got for us?
3: Hey, man, I'm driving back from the game. I'm a longtime Knicks fan. I live in Austin, Texas, and got a last-minute ticket and cut out of work early and headed down for what was one of the best times of my life. San Antonio does a great job as far as putting it together. It was really an amazing atmosphere. The Knicks started out real great and then got cold. But they did what they always do. They grinded out. They played tough defense. And eventually somebody comes around.
2: Hey, Don, that's exactly what happened. We appreciate the
0: drive safe, too.
2: Yeah, definitely be safe. Man, listen, the Knicks aren't playing. Like, if I'm the Spurs, and I know the Spurs feel like, oh, we'll be all right, I think that's how the 76ers felt after game one. Oh, we'll be all right. I can tell you for sure the Cavs were like, hey, they're not going to go on a run like they went on in the fourth quarter against us. We'll be fine. And none of those teams were fine. So if the Knicks keep doing what they're doing, man, they just find a way to win. They don't care whether they're down or up or whatever the situation is. They literally play into the final buzzer. As cliche as that is, that's a reality for the Knicks.
0: Yeah, no, it is, but I think if you're the Spurs and you've been battle-tested the way that you have, and, you know, you've been down in series, you were down to the defending champs, you faced faced elimination games twice in Game 6 and Game 7, and you came out on top. You say, we've been there, done that. Yes, the Knicks are a great team. Yes, they haven't lost in forever. Yes, they, you know what I mean? Yes, they're the most rested team. But we can do this. We just took down them. We just took down them. And we took down them. We can find a way to take down them too, right? So I like, and I'm encouraged if I'm a Spurs fan by what I heard from Michael C. Wright about the mood in the locker room post game, even though the Spurs lost 105-95 and now are in a 0-1 deficit, and game two is coming up on Friday. He's Emmett Golden. I'm Q Myers. It's game night here on ESPN Radio. You want to continue to chime in on tonight's game? Let us know. 888-SAY-ESPN, 888-729-3776. We got your calls coming up. Plus, we'll hear from the guy, Wemby, Victor Wembanyama. Didn't have a great night shooting, but he feels pretty confident. That's next here on game night on ESPN Radio on the ESPN app.
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0: prize fight of a game one. 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The Knicks land the first haymaker and take game one. 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
1: A little reminiscent of game one in Cleveland. Our offense wasn't working. The difference between the Cleveland game one and this game one, our defense showed up, so it saved us tonight.
2: It's a good win. We felt we didn't play well. I'm sure San Antonio felt that they didn't play well. We have to keep taking it one game at a time and stay present and see what happens.

0: 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He's Emmett Golden. I'm Q Myers, and pretty impressed by the way that the Knicks were able to flip the switch, and especially in the second half, late third quarter, fourth quarter, Emmett, and get it done, and then even having the game tied up with 2 minutes left, and then they go and win by 10 points. You really got to give the Knicks a lot of credit for the way they were able to handle their business.
1: You do. And, you know, even though it kind of felt at the start of the game, like, okay, the Spurs are ready to go and they're about to kind of put this one away early, the Knicks said, not so fast, my friend. And they end up winning by double digits again.
0: Yeah, the Spurs 11 for 43 from three-point land, 26%. The Knicks, they weren't much better, 11 for 36, 31%. But the Spurs just let down the stretch. They just didn't have an answer for Brunson, and they didn't have a way to get a bucket and stop the bleeding either. So they take the L. The Knicks take the dub. They steal it on the road, 105-95. We hear from you at 888-SAY-ESPN, 888-729-3776. What were your thoughts on NBA Finals game number one? Let's go out to D.C., talk to our guy Lorenzo. Renzo, rolling out some Renzos. What's up? Welcome to game night.
2: What's up? Hey, listen, just to let you know, I'm 50 years old. I'm a man of the 90s and early 2000s basketball. 22 of 79 combined three-pointers. I felt like I was watching a rec league pickup game, especially a couple times, like down the road, it was 3-3-3-3-3, like, and crazy, like, wild threes. 36 assists between these two teams. Now, listen, I know there's a lot of fatigue involved, but if the Knicks' best offense is everyone run to the corner and let Brunson cook, well, you know what? I want to see that survive over a seven-game series, especially when Greg Popovich can walk down and keep and give some defensive pointers. This was just an easily very entertaining game. Let's stop confusing close games with entertaining games. Gee, I just want to see some quality execution at some point. And it's the NBA Finals. This should be the two best teams from each conference playing each other. 22 of 79 from three. 28%.
0: All right.
1: Yeah.
0: Hey, Lorenzo hit the complaint box.
1: Right. Yeah. He said, I'm not on this. I mean, listen, I get it. They didn't shoot well from behind the three-point line. I don't need 70% shooting from the floor to feel like it's a good game. Obviously, Lorenzo disagrees, and that's all good. I thought tonight was a good game. To me, a good game goes back and forth.
0: It was. It's just that, you know, if you are a product of a certain style, that's what you want to see. So it might not have been pleasing to the eyes of Lorenzo. I get it. I don't agree with it, but I get it, and I appreciate the call. Let's go out to the Shy and talk to Anthony. Ant Dog, welcome to game night. What you got for us?
3: Appreciate it, brother. Hey, I was just wanted to call about how Brunson is trying to get a ring for his father. You got to understand when you do your research, Brunson lost a ring in 99 in the finals to the Spurs. We got 500,000 with the Spurs and Knicks. You know, it's a lot of variables. And I'll leave you with these questions. At the end of the game, so we going with the Spurs, Harper over Champagne, Vessel, or Fox because he halfway injured. And same with the Knicks. We stand with the Villanova boys with Brunson, Bridges, and Hart.
1: All right, we appreciate the call breaking up a little there. Anthony, listen, in crunch time, I don't think Fox, and there's no disrespect to Fox, he's a veteran and all that, he is just not performing well.
0: Right.
1: And when you got a guy like Dylan Harper playing some good basketball, in crunch time, he should be on the floor, and I think we will see that change. As far as the Knicks are concerned, what they did in crunch time worked, you know, so I won't necessarily second guess them tonight.
0: No, not at all. And I agree, though, Harper should be on the court. This will be the last year that you see Harper coming off the bench, in my opinion. Mm-hmm. He is starter material. Even though he's a rookie, he should be in that starting lineup. 28 minutes, he needs more than that. We'll get back to your calls, but let's go back to San Antonio and hear from the big fella. Here's Victor Wembanyama.
4: Yeah, Victor, Matt Guzman, Spurs on SI. You guys have faced a lot of downhill guards this postseason. You know, what is it about Jalen Brunson that makes him a little more difficult to defend? How do you think he got to 30 points tonight?
5: He's an elite player, and we got the chance that we're going to have many more chances. It's a first to four series, so we're going to have time to work on it.
6: Mike Finger, San Antonio Express News. Mitch was just talking about the need to get inside more, to establish more of a presence inside. Did you feel like you did what you needed to do in that regard, and how can you improve on that in game two?
5: No, of course not. I agree with the coach. I mean, it's the same. Every team guards differently, you know. I'm going to figure it out. It's, I was bad tonight. It's not more complicated than that.
7: Fourth row on the right, Tim.
8: Tim Reynolds with the Associated Press. Victor, you guys were up 12 or 14, whatever it was, midway through the third. When did you feel like things were slipping a little? Was it quick, or was it just simply just they just started making more shots? Was it something just simple?
5: It was quick, I think. I think we let that one go.
9: Walking into this, your first ever finals game tonight, were there any jitters that bothered you from the beginning that perhaps could have affected you at all today?
5: It definitely felt special for sure, but nothing close that could be an excuse, you know. It was not a factor in our performance.
9: I said, what are you kicking yourself about personally the most about tonight?
5: Nothing. It's obviously, I mean, we've been down in a series before, never in the finals, obviously. But I'm not kicking myself about anything, really. I mean, I'm not worried the slightest.
1: Okay, he says, I'm not worried in the slightest. I love the confidence, and you got to be confident at this level. There's no doubt about that. But you better win game two, right? Because going to the Garden, 0-2, is not a position you want to be in, because it's already going to be a crazy environment. But if they are 13 straight wins into this thing, I think the roof might blow off of MSG.
0: I'll just give him a suggestion. If he's going to kick himself, he should be kicking himself for allowing that one to get away.
1: Yeah.
0: That's what they should be kicking themselves for. They allowed that one to get away. Whenever you have a lead like they had, and I'll give the Knicks all the credit in the world for getting the dub and getting it done when they had to, but they also had to have a little bit of an assist. And the assist came from poor shot selection by San Antonio. Now, I'll give the Knicks credit again. I thought defense was they tightened up their defense. They made life a little bit more difficult. But it you said it. You know, Wemby settled for outside shots. The Spurs started trying to knock down a bunch of threes to be the knockout blow. And you know, even going back to Lorenzo's point, the threes weren't dropping.
1: Right.
0: The threes just weren't dropping. The Spurs shot 26% from the 3-point line. So at some point, the big fellas got to get closer to the bucket. And see a couple of them go through, a couple easy ones go to the rim.
1: Yeah, the Spurs shot 43 threes. The Knicks shot 36. So, an extra was that 7 threes or whatever that if you just go to the basket and get to the line or something. I always feel like it's a little bit of both whenever a team blows a big lead, because you can't catch up if the other team continues to play at a high level. So, I do think that was part of it. And just as I was watching it, man, I just felt like Wemby fell in love with the three. And when you take 21 shots and only score 26 points, thank God for free throws, because it could have been a real ugly night for Wemby and the Spurs.
0: It just felt like throughout the course, especially that third quarter, even though they had the lead, it just did not feel like it was a safe, comfortable lead. It felt like they just, everything was a struggle, and the Knicks were starting to figure things out. He's Emmett Golden. I'm Q Myers. Coming up, we continue with our post-game coverage. George Sedano will join us next hour, and Mitch Johnson on ESPN Radio.
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0: The Knicks steal game one on the road, 105-95. I'm Q Myers. Jalen Brunson led the way for New York. 30 points, most of his damage came in the end of the third quarter and the fourth when it mattered the most. Wemby for San Antonio had 26 points, but 12 of them came from the free throw line. Did not shoot well from the floor, 6 for 21, 2 for 9 from three-point land, and had 6 turnovers on the night. As a matter of fact, neither team shot well from three-point land. San Antonio was 11 for 43, while the Knicks were 11 for 36. Game 2 comes up Friday night, 8:30 Eastern time on ESPN Radio. In the NFL, 10-time Pro Bowl quarterback Russell Wilson confirmed on Wednesday in a video posted to social media that he's retiring from the NFL to take a job with CBS Sports. This announcement came 2 days after the news broke that he was finalizing a deal to become an analyst on CBS Sunday NFL pregame show. He spent the first 10 seasons in Seattle after they drafted him in 2012, played a total of 14 seasons, but won a Super Bowl in Seattle back in 2013. And the Santa Clara County District Attorney's Office has issued a warrant for the arrest of 49ers wide receiver Brandon Ayuk on a misdemeanor charge of speeding. The warrant is in reference to a video Ayuk posted to YouTube in December in which he appeared to tape himself from the driver's seat going well over the posted 40 miles per hour speed limit on a road that runs right past Levi's Stadium. The DA's office confirmed that to ESPN on Wednesday. For more scores and analysis, check out ESPN.com and the all-new ESPN app. Coming up, more reaction to NBA Finals Game Number 1 on Game Night with Emmett Golden and me, Hugh Myers, here on ESPN Radio on the all-new ESPN app.
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2: 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Three. Yes! Right in front of the Spurs bench.

0: Channel 80 and TuneIn. 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He's Emmett Golden. I'm Q Myers. Join us now to talk about the New York Knicks and what happened, especially late in the third quarter, as Christian Winfield, New York Daily News, Knicks reporter. And Christian, thanks so much for your time. We appreciate you here on game night. The Knicks got down 14 points, and then all of a sudden, boom, they flipped the switch, got back in the game, and we know they go on to win the game. What happened at that moment when they were down 14? What changed for them?
1: You know, I wish I could say I was surprised at this point, but we've seen this team, you know, hang its hat on the resiliency. Even going back to last season, where in that second round against the Boston Celtics, games 1 and 2, they trailed by 20 points, came back to win. Then you think about game 1 in the conference finals against the Cleveland Cavaliers, down 22 after an 8-day layoff. Come back to win on a 44-11 run. And there's just a calmness about this team, no matter how big of a deficit. Today you see them trailing early, then trailing again in the third quarter, down 14. And what happens? They put on their hard hats and their Timberland boots. They put their heads down, get to work. This is just another resilient effort by a Knicks team that is now 3 wins away from its first NBA title in 53 years. And it was remarkable to see. You see Karl-Anthony Towns playing one of his best basketball games. You see him kind of holding down the fort until Jalen Brunson gets his stride. And they do what they've done all year long, which is, you know, when the going gets tough down the stretch, you put in number 11's hands, and he took him home tonight.
2: Yeah, Cat held Wimby to 2 of 12, guarding Wembanyama. What did he do defensively that gave Wimby fits?
1: I don't think it was solely Cat. I think it was Cat and a team effort defensively behind him. But, you know, it's really just a continuation of what we've seen from Karl-Anthony Towns from March on. You know, he's someone who's got, people have said he's a poor defender, a bad defender, weak defender, whatever you want to call it. From March on, he's been playing the best defensive basketball of his career. And he's just been all over the place in terms of protecting the rim. He's quick with his feet. And I think the most important thing was he was attacking him on offense and making him work. You see guys, you know, you got a 7-foot-4 guy on you. You might not want to attack the rim. Cat didn't care. He's putting his head down, getting to the basket, and the Knicks are putting Wemby in motion. I think all that plays into account in the type of shooting night that Wemby had today.
0: Christian Winfield from the New York Daily News is with us here on Game Night on ESPN Radio and the all-new ESPN app. I know Josh Hart didn't have a bunch of points. He only scored 3, but he had 15 rebounds and 4 steals. What was the performance? What did you see from Josh Hart this evening?
1: You know, it's kind of a microcosm of what's been going on with this Knicks team all season long. Everybody's not going to have a great shooting night, but sometimes you got to sacrifice and do some of the little things, do the things that you know could help your team win. Josh knows that, you know, sometimes it's going to be his night, sometimes it's going to be Landry Shamet who's on the floor in for him because the three-point shot isn't falling. But he also knows, look, even if my shot isn't falling, there's a number of ways I can help on the court. Rebounding is something he's done all year. Defensively, the steals, being all over the place, helping guys just in terms of quarterbacking the offense. Josh played a terrific game, even though he didn't get, a good amount of points in on the scoring column. But this is what everybody on the team is used to. You know, we've seen Karl-Anthony Towns have nights where he's not getting the shots up, but he's getting a ton of assists and rebounds. We're seeing nights where Jalen Brunson might only have 15 points, but also has 15 assists. You know, for Josh Hart, these are the kind of nights where, you know, the shot might not be falling, but you got to do what you can to help your team win. And what's going to help his team win? Crashing the glass, playing hard defense. He did that tonight.
2: We've been showing the players love all night, and deservingly so, but how big of a role did Mike Brown play in tonight's win?
1: Oh, man, Mike Brown, listen, he didn't get any Coach of the Year love, you know what I'm saying, but he's a guy who stepped into tremendous shoes for a team that made the Eastern Conference Finals last year. And not only has he taken them to a new height, he's got them three wins shy of winning a title here. You talk about the ability to adjust to what a team is doing. You talk about game plan discipline, having his guys ready. I think that was the biggest thing, right? The last time the Knicks had this long of a layoff, they were down 22. And granted, they still fell down 14 today. But his ability to rally the troops, get guys ready, especially down the stretch. And then on top of everything, it's the spacing, right? Just the plan that he put in place to have all 5 guys on the floor, sometimes being able to shoot the 3, to know what buttons to press in terms of substitutions, when and where. Mike Brown has done a tremendous job coaching this team, and I think that, you know, sure, he didn't get any Coach of the Year love this year, but next year, if the Knicks are rolling again, he's a guy you have to consider for that award.
0: The Knicks didn't have a great night shooting. Obviously, the Spurs didn't either, but it just seemed like maybe the Knicks, just their shot wasn't dropping. Maybe it was the long layoff that they had. is this probably the worst that they'll play in this series? Like, should the Spurs be concerned that they just let a game get away that they had a chance to win?
1: Yeah, you know, Mike Brown said it best. You know, both teams shot pretty poorly today. Neither team played their best basketball. But like I said earlier, one thing the Knicks are going to do down the stretch, there's just a calmness about this team. And maybe it's because they have last year's clutch player of the year. Maybe it's because they've been in this situation so many times, but we saw them, right? Even I'm thinking about the conference finals against the Cavaliers. The Cavs threw their best punch in that game one, and the Knicks ate it and responded with a flurry of haymakers. And they did the same thing today against the Spurs. So I'm curious to see how the Spurs bounce back. That's a young team. This is their biggest stage that they've been on in quite some time, and they haven't had a loss like this in a while. So I'm curious to see what they bounce back. But for the Knicks, I mean, we're talking about 12 straight wins now. We're talking about resiliency down the stretch.

0: Neither did any other Knicks fan in the building. And it just, you kind of felt sad for the Spurs fans for a half second because we watched it play out just like this in Atlanta, in Philly, and in Cleveland. Because every home crowd is thinking, oh, we've got the numbers. The Knicks, there's no way Knicks fans are going to travel in droves out here. Oh, no. No, no, no. San Antonio is not exempt from the wrath of Knicks fans. They did the same thing in Philadelphia where you hear, let's go Knicks chants, and then the arena tries to turn up the volume on the Jumbotron to drown it out. And then the same thing happens. You see Knicks fans waving Spurs fans away as they walk out late in the fourth quarter when they know defeat is coming. Knicks fans are inevitable, and they were tonight.
1: Well, we'll get another round of it coming up on Friday night, Game 2, Knicks and Spurs from San Antonio. Christian, fantastic stuff, man. Thanks so much for giving us some time here on Game Night.
0: Thanks for having me, guys. Anytime.
1: Absolutely. Christian Winfield, good stuff. New York Daily News talking all things Knicks with us here on Game Night on ESPN Radio on the ESPN app. And, Evan, I'll tell you this, man. It's not very often that you hear the building there in San Antonio be so much represented by the other team.
2: You hear MVP chants when Brunson is at the line. And, like, you hear him clearly,
1: right,
2: too. I got to give Knicks fans credit because you could tell how much they love this team. Now, I do think there's some fake ones out there, but I ain't going to get into that because the real diehard Knicks fans represented, and they always represent, and they definitely did that tonight.
1: I mean, there's always going to be the ones that, hey, they're winning. Let's go ahead and
2: talk
1: about how much I've been a fan my whole life. You know, I mean, there's always going to be those. But to be able to make that trip to San Antonio and take over that building and be as loud and as clear as they were and seeing so much orange and blue in the stands, yeah, that you have to give them credit for being out there representing and giving some more juice to that team. I mean, even just watching highlights on SportsCenter, just looking around the arena, there was a lot of Knicks representation.
2: Q, it was easy to find them. They were the ones not wearing the shirts.
1: Right.
2: You know, because typically everybody's wearing the shirts. Yep. You saw smatterings of people that weren't. They were wearing Knick jerseys and Knick gear, so it was easy to identify.
1: Well, they went home happy, right? Spurs fans did not, but Knicks fans went home happy after getting the 105-95 victory in Game 1. They have the 1-0 series lead with Game 2 coming up on Friday. He's Emmett Golden. I'm Q Myers. It's Game Night here on ESPN Radio. Coming up next, we'll talk to someone who was on the sidelines for tonight's game to get his perspective on how the Knicks took Game 1. It's Game Night on ESPN Radio and the all-new ESPN app.
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5: Shamet now dribbling, four to shoot. Pass to Hart, topside three, closing out Wemby. Ricochets in and out, another offensive rebound and stick back. Karl Anthony Towns and the foul.
6: He's been an absolute monster. 17 points, 10 boards, 4 assists, and his presence has been met.

0: 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He's Edmund Golden. I'm Q Myers. 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That is presented by Gusto. Joining us now on the phone lines is our guy, George Sedano, who was working the sidelines for us during the game. And, George, thanks so much for your time. I appreciate you. I saw that you caught up with the big cat, Karl-Anthony Towns, right after the game. What was the key to his aggressiveness, his mentality going into tonight's game?
1: Well, he met him with physicality right away, and he did not back down. He was the initiator the entire time, and that's how you have to do it with Wembanyama. If you recall back to not only the OKC series, but the Minnesota series, their bigs were initially in that series putting the physicality onto Wemby, and he would have to kind of figure out how to manipulate that. I also think that the Spurs also had a tactical disadvantage by allowing Wemby to be the guy to create off the top and try to go downhill. He turned over the ball a ton of times in that scenario. So I feel like that was on the Spurs, but down low, they met him with a ton of physicality for sure.
2: How big was it for the Knicks to get this win when Jalen Brunson, at least for half the game, struggled a little bit offensively? How big was it for them to steal one?
1: Well, Kat was really big in that first half, man. He kept them afloat. And, he told me in that interview in the post game, that's what I'm here for. I'm here to ride with him. You know what I'm saying? So I think that was one of those things where, Jalen had to feel the game out. It looked like he got a little dinged up, kind of bumped knees, turned an ankle a little bit, but he was able to find his groove real quick in that second half. And once he got going, he didn't look back.
0: No, he did not. And again, George Sedano is with us here on Game Night on ESPN Radio and the ESPN app talking about the Knicks 105-95 victory in Game 1 NBA Finals. What was it that you saw that kind of gave Wemby so many fits where he wasn't very good from the field? He got his points at the free throw line, but he wasn't very effective from the field.
1: I think Victor, like I said earlier, going downhill is not his forte. Like, I don't understand what that was all about. Like, I get it that they were trying to get him with a head of steam, but that's not something that he's done, I think, very well in these playoffs. And again, that caused a lot of turnovers, and he just felt out of sorts. Again, that level of physicality that he had, that he received, I think clearly put him in a position where, he was on the defensive a little bit, if you understand what I'm saying. Like, he found them meeting him first and then him having to kind of punch back, and that kind of put him in a tough spot because, whether it was Mitchell Robinson, whether it was Karl-Anthony Towns, they just did a really good job of putting bodies on him and multiple bodies on him.
2: George, Wemby took 9 threes. Did it feel like he fell in love with that outside shot tonight?
1: Yeah, for sure. Again, way too perimeter-oriented, I thought, for Wembanyama. I think that's something that they're going to have to figure out. Look, I think some of that is Fox also didn't play well, and those two guys, from a pick-and-roll standpoint, they didn't really use that very much, and it was so successful for them throughout the season. I would imagine there'll be some serious adjustments. I just feel like the Spurs, they played out of sorts. They didn't play their brand of basketball. It was very strange to kind of watch them. They went up 14 points in about the middle of the third quarter, and it felt like they thought they felt like they won the game, but they definitely put their foot off the gas a little bit. I also think there are a couple other things for the Spurs that they could do differently. Harrison Barnes, look, man, the guy's had a great career. I just don't know if he has a place in this series.
0: Right.
1: And Dylan Harper is a guy who needs to see more minutes. 28 minutes is just not enough for how effective he is when he's on the floor.
0: George Sedano is with us here on Game Night on ESPN Radio and the all-new ESPN app. How about those Knicks now? 12 wins in a row. You mentioned it. They were down 14, and they didn't blink. They didn't miss a beat. What is it about this Knicks that they just never give up and they always feel like they're still in the game?
1: Man, sometimes it's just executing, right? Like, no matter what happens at the end of games, no matter how much they're down, they feel like they can win. And that's what the best teams do. And they have been one of the best teams consistently in this league for the last couple of years. And they have been in a lot of these high leverage situations, maybe not in the finals per se, but they've been in a lot of high leverage situations. And they have succeeded more times than not, particularly this season in those high leverage situations. So when you have a guy like Brunson, who even if he has a rough first half, can find a way to kind of find his game, and you've got all these contributions from across the board, guys like Ananobi. Clearly, we mentioned Cat. Landry Shamet was huge again in this game. I mean, this is a guy who, he was on a two-way earlier this year and making monster contributions for them in the playoffs.
0: Yeah, you mentioned Brunson and Big Cat, but and OG as well. But how big was some of those shots that OG hit really down the stretch where it looked like he all of a sudden caught fire, hit a couple threes in a row?
1: Yeah, those corner threes, man. He's one of the best corner three shooters in the sport. So, you know, when he gets that opportunity, even if it's contested, he feels confident shooting that ball.
0: One more game coming up in San Antonio that's going to be on Friday. What kind of adjustments do you think the Spurs will make for game two?
1: Look, I think some of the stuff we already discussed, right? Like, I don't see Wembanyama handling the ball at the top of the key as much. I would imagine we'll see more Fox and Wembanyama pick and roll. I think we'll see Harper more in this series, you know, more than 28 minutes for sure. Because, again, I thought he was incredibly effective tonight. I think those are just easy adjustments they can make.
0: Well, they dropped game one. The Knicks took game one. They got one on the road, and so that's when the series starts, 105-95. The Knicks have a 1-0 series lead. George, fantastic stuff, man. Thanks so much for giving us some time here on game night.
1: You got it, man. Anytime. Have a great rest of your show.
0: Will do. Will do. George Sedano right there with us here on game night on ESPN Radio and the ESPN app. And, yeah, I identified Dylan Harper, Emmett, off top, before the series ever started, as the X factor, as the guy that needs to be Wemby's Robin, right? He just needs to be that guy. And I felt like he was well on his way to being that this evening, and then they decided that they weren't going to keep playing him. He only had 28 minutes.
2: Yeah, it was surprising, especially in crunch time. Mm-hmm. I know De'Aaron Fox is a veteran. I understand that. You know, he's a really good player. But since he came back from injury, at least from a scoring standpoint, it just ain't been there. 3 of 13 tonight, you know, is just not the way to go for him. And, hey, it's okay. Look, if you don't have it, you don't have it. That's why you have a bench. And especially when you see a guy like Dylan Harper, the way he was playing for most of the game, you probably should have put him in there. So I was surprised that they made that decision.
0: No, I was too. I was too. And so that's an adjustment that they'll have to make. Get ready for game number two coming up on Friday. We do want to hear from you at 888-SAY-ESPN, 888-729-3776. Want to get your thoughts on game one on the Knicks taking it 105-95. You can also hit us on our socials at EGoldie80, at ESPN Radio, and at your boy Q254. Wanted to make sure to get to this. Our good friend Jasper has a lot to say about this game one. He says, Spurs definitely blew that game. Couldn't believe they allowed the Knicks to do the same thing to them in the third quarter that the Cavs allowed them to do in the first quarter, game one. Wemby must play with more force in game two and play Spurs basketball. 16 assists ain't going to cut it. But he didn't stop there. He said, I saw Wemby shaking his head in disbelief walking off the court at the end of the game. I think it was because he couldn't believe, not that they lost the game, but that they allowed them to win. The Knicks should be worried. And then he says, I'm going to take one more step.
2: Oh, okay. All
0: there are two things that win basketball games. Defense and rebounding. The Spurs, for the most part, played good D, but they allowed the Knicks to out-rebound them, particularly on the offensive boards. That can't happen in game two. Jasper said it with his chest.
2: Yeah, I feel you, Jasper, and I don't necessarily disagree, but I will point out this. What's the common denominator? The Knicks. So, yeah, the Cavs did give it away. The Spurs did give it away. But they both gave it away to the Knicks. It was like the Pacers last year. Remember, they
0: but
2: had
0: that
2: all
0: that
2: those
0: can't happen,
2: comebacks.
0: Though. I just don't. I'm with Jasper. I don't think that can happen. I mean, like, you can't, right? Because you know how dangerous they are, so you can't let them hang around.
2: But you took if you Jalen Brunson at the end of the game got busy.
0: No, he
2: did.
0: You
2: know what I'm saying?
0: Yeah, of course. And again, I don't want to sound like I'm not giving the Knicks credit, because I am. But if I'm the Spurs and I'm in that locker room and I know that they're okay, they're calm, they're chill, they're not concerned, they should be concerned, because this is the NBA Finals. You need four of them bad boys, and you either win or you lose, right? That's what it's going to be. And that one, that was right there for their taking. And the Knicks weren't playing well. That's the point. If the Knicks were playing well and they just, you know, beat them in the end, okay, fine. But the Knicks were, that was probably the worst game we'll see from New York. And yeah, they still found a way to win by 10. That should concern the Spurs.
2: Sometimes there's a team of destiny. Like, and I'll just go back to the Pacers. every round, they had a situation where they were down 10 with like 9 seconds left.
0: Yeah.
2: Right? And came back and won a game in every round. And it just seemed like it was their destiny. Now, obviously, it wasn't because Halliburton popped his Achilles in game 7 of the NBA Finals. This just might be one of those years for the Knicks that they just find a way no matter what. And to that point, you do have to kind of give it away a little bit. He's Hugh Myers. I'm Emmett Golden. This is Game Night. Coming up next, Spurs coach Mitch Johnson will weigh in.
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0: Game number one in the books. Knicks 105, Spurs 95. I'm Q Myers. The Knicks just keep on winning. They've now won 12 in a row. Jalen Brunson led the way for New York with 30 points. Most of his scoring came at the end of the third quarter and in the fourth quarter when it mattered the most. That's why they call him Mr. Clutch. For San Antonio, Wemby, he had 26 points, but 12 of those came from the free throw line. Did not have a very good night shooting. 6 for 21 from the floor, 2 of 9 at three-point land, and had 6 turnovers on the night. Nobody shot good from three-point land, as a matter of fact. Spurs, 11 for 43, 26%. The Knicks, a little bit better, 11 for 36 for 31%. Game 2 comes up Friday night, 7:30 Eastern time is when the broadcast begins on ESPN Radio and the all-new ESPN app. In the NFL, 10-time Pro Bowl quarterback Russell Wilson confirmed Wednesday in a video posted on social media he's retiring from the NFL to take a job with CBS Sports. That announcement came 2 days after the news broke. He was finalizing a deal to become an analyst on CBS Sunday NFL pregame show. He played 14 seasons in the league after being drafted in 2012 in the third round by the Seattle Seahawks and won a Super Bowl for Seattle back in 2013. The Steelers and tight end Darnell Washington have reached an agreement on a 4-year, $42 million extension. The deal includes $21 million guaranteed. Washington was drafted in round 3 in 2023, has 57 career catches, with 31 catches coming in 2025, 625 total yards to go along with 2 career touchdowns. For more scores and analysis, check out ESPN.com and the all-new ESPN app. Coming up next, we find out what went wrong with the Spurs in NBA Finals game number 1 on game night with Emmett Golden and me, Q Myers, here on ESPN Radio on the all-new ESPN app.
1: And the Spurs won't foul. It's now 12 consecutive wins for the Knicks as they take game 1 of the NBA Finals.
2: We played a game. We didn't get the outcome we wanted. There'll be a lot of feedback from the film and breaking this down that will lead to game 2. And hopefully we use that information and tools and guidance to come out and be better that game.
3: I agree with the coach. It's the same. Every team guards differently, you know. I'm going to figure it out. Yeah, I mean, I was bad tonight. It's not more complicated than that.
0: I can appreciate that. Victor Wembanyama, I was bad tonight. We'll be better. I'll be better in game number 2. You're going to have to show it, big fella. So will the rest of your teammates, because now they're down to the New York Knicks. New York wins 105-95. NBA Finals game number 1. It's game night here on ESPN Radio, the ESPN app, CSXM Channel 80, and tune in. 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You don't want to go down 0-2. That's for sure, Emmett.
4: Right.
0: Yeah, they got to win on Friday to make this a series. If New York finds a way to win on Friday and then they get 13 wins in a row and they're up 2-0 in the NBA Finals, I know there's still ways to go, but I'm going to call game, set, match. I'm just saying.
5: Ooh, okay. I mean, I feel you. I'm not saying I disagree, because if you're up 2-0 and going home and exactly. Going home to the Garden, all right, where that place might spontaneously combust after every
0: and
5: shot.
0: Look, let me tell you, if they go up 2-0, they get the dub on Friday night, they go up 2-0 and they're heading back to New York, I might not go to the barbershop on Saturday. Ooh. I might not go. There is a Knicks fan in the barbershop that I'm at here in Las mm-hmm. Vegas that he will not hesitate to let you know how wonderful of a morning it is when the skies are orange and blue. And if they're up 2-0 in the NBA Finals, yeah. Not only is the sky going to be orange and blue, but everything is going to be orange and blue to this man.
5: Hey, I get it. When it's been a while since your team has won.
0: Been a while. I don't think he was alive when he won a championship. I wasn't.
5: Facts. So it's been
0: were
5: a
0: you?
5: Long time. No.
0: What
5: no,
0: was it so, like the last time that they won one for you?
5: Hey, I can relate, right? Because my whole life, my favorite team had never won a championship until I was 36 years old. So I totally get it.
0: Yeah, no, I'm telling you, man, Knicks fans are going to be lathered up if they win 2 in San Antonio and headed back to New York. They are not going to plan on making a return trip to Texas. They're yeah. going to say, hey, this is fine. We'll stay right here. We'll stay right here in New York. Again, it's game night here on ESPN Radio and the ESPN app. So what went wrong? Let's go back to San Antonio and hear from the Spurs head coach, Mitch Johnson.
6: Coach, can you just talk about Wemby tonight? Seemed like it kind of took him a while to get going. I don't know if it was first finals jitters or just the way of the game, but how did you see it?
2: Yeah, I have to go back and look at the film. Felt like, you know, he missed a few shots early, and we got to get him moving in space and towards the rim, whether that's on rolls We're running in transition, but we need the pressure on the rim and the force in the paint. And then they did a good job, obviously, being physical and showing crowds. But, you know, we need to do a better job of establishing that early on, for sure.
4: Rachel. Hey, Mitch. Just wondering about some of the early in the shot clock threes and what you thought that was about.
2: Yeah, I mean, I don't have any right now that I felt were egregious. There was definitely a stretch there in the second quarter, I know, where, you know, we want to play with pace and we want to hunt threes in transition, but we also want those to be in rhythm and feel like they're our shot. And there might have been some questionable ones. I'll have to go back and look at the film. But again, it gets tough when you get nitpicky with that stuff. I'll have to go back and look. But we definitely, again, didn't have enough pressure on the paint all night, whether that was in transition or in the half court. And we got to make sure we're still putting force in the paint. And we'll still get our threes up with that. But we can't work outside in. We got to go more inside out for sure.
7: Coach, this is Carolina with Spurfect. Your group has preached all season long about not getting too high, not getting too low. In a moment like this where everything is intensified, how do you keep the team focused on what the bigger picture is for the finals?
2: Yeah, no different. We played a game. We didn't get the outcome we wanted. There'll be a lot of feedback from the film and breaking this down that will lead to game two. And hopefully we use that information and tools and guidance to come out and be better that game.
8: Mitch, just knee-jerk, 15 minutes after the game, can you diagnose how New York was able to get to 50 points in the paint?
2: Felt like some of that was bad offense on our part, and then some of that was, you know, maybe at times not being able to square the basketball up and give the proper resistance, and then the offensive rebounds crushed us. You know, 23 second chance points. We're up 1 point, I believe, 93, 94, 94, 95. Get them to miss. They get a rebound. Brunson hits a three. They go on an 11-0 run. Makes it tough. Got to be able to close out possessions with rebounds when you make a miss.
9: Coach, you guys have played a lot of downhill guards this postseason. What is it about Jalen's game that makes him a little bit more difficult to play? Or, you know, what did you see from the defense that allowed him to get what he was going for tonight?
2: He's a tremendous player that's skilled, picks his spots, knows his angles, shoots contested shots without being sped up. He's a phenomenal player, and we just got to keep making him work. And, again, you know, he had a phenomenal game, and he got to go in there and had a few in a row. But 30 points on 31 shots is something that you probably want to keep making him work for those points. It's probably some of the other stuff that we can probably control more than him making or missing shots.
10: When you guys got up 14 midway through the third, you said before the game that the Knicks are a team that if there's any undisciplined on the defensive end, they're going to find it, they're going to exploit it. Do you think a little of that creeped in, or was it just simply, was there a couple possessions where things maybe just went a little too fast? Would something like that maybe?
2: Yeah, again, I don't want to make something up, but I do know that there was a combination of a few times defensive breakdowns where there's communication and rotations. There was a few times it felt like we didn't have an appropriate offensive possession in terms of trying to be greedy for our best shot and using spacing and passing because that's how we play. And it got us on our heels a few times. And then again, the offensive rebounds, 23 second chance points is just going to be really hard.
0: You know, in the streets, they call it getting out of your hookup. And that's exactly what happened to the Spurs. They got out of their hookup. And I think a lot of it had to do with the Knicks. And some of it is as much experience as the Spurs got in the Western Conference Finals and really throughout the playoffs. They've gotten a ton of experience. This is still their first time, you know, going this far in the playoffs and their first time in a group, you know, in the finals. I know it's the Knicks' first time in the finals too, but I think they still have moments where they are affected. And it's understandable. I don't think that means the series is over or anything like that, but I think, like, it's hard to fight the voice in your head that says, take another three, you could hit it. And I think you need a little bit of experience to understand that, hey, just because it's an open shot doesn't mean it's a good shot.
11: Yeah, I agree with that it's a factor. Mm-hmm. But at this stage of the game, when you're in the finals and they've played as many games as they have in this postseason, I don't think that factor is as massive. I just think that they turned the ball over. They got allowed offensive rebounds, and they just got out of their sorts. And then all of a sudden, it's like the rim had a lid on it, and they couldn't get the ball to go down, right? I mean, it just towards the end of the game, it just seemed like everything was difficult, right? And I understand when it's difficult to do something. I mean, you cover the Browns, I cover the Raiders. There's been times when I sit in the press box and I'm like, it's difficult to get a first down.
5: To snap the ball.
11: Right, I mean, I'm not trying to be disrespectful. I'm just saying, times you could tell that things are just really difficult to do. And it just seemed like down the stretch for the Spurs, executing the offense seemed difficult. Getting the ball to Wemby in a position where he could do something with it seemed difficult. Getting to the cup and finishing. How many times did you see a Spur get to the cup only for the ball to roll off?
5: Yeah. I am saying it was a factor, not the main reason.
11: No, I agree.
5: I'm saying it's just a factor.
11: Right.
5: An example of it is it was still a ball game. And Wemby forced two of the worst shots I have ever seen.
11: And then turned it over.
5: Life. Right. And to me, that is being shaky in the moment because you haven't been in that moment before. But overall, like, you know, I think I said it on Monday. They got the experience just by getting here.
11: Right.
5: You know, so it's no longer, if they do end up losing in the finals, I'm not going to say, oh, it's just because they didn't have experience. I think there are moments when you can see that as a factor, but I don't believe it was the reason they lost tonight.
11: Just too many times Wemby's getting the ball at the top of the key. And I know he's comfortable getting it there, but there's too many times he's getting it at the top of the key. I'm comfortable with a lot of things that don't mean that you ought to give it to me all the time.
5: I heard that. Now, what did your grandmother used to say? Just
11: because it looks good, it feels good. Don't mean it is good.
5: It's good. There it is. That's one to grow on right there.
11: Exactly. Yeah. I didn't even know what that meant when she said it.
5: Uh-huh.
11: I definitely know what it means now. It did not take me long to learn what she meant by
5: the three-point line. It's a family show. That's
11: exactly
5: what she's talking about.
11: Exactly. Yeah. It's definitely a family show. And the family is wondering what in the world happened if they're a Spurs fan. If they're Knicks fans, they're excited about what happened as they got the 105-95 victory over the Spurs in game number one with game number two coming up on Friday. He's Emmett Golden. I'm Q Myers. It's game night here on ESPN Radio. So how do the Spurs answer back on Friday in game number two? We break that down next here on Game Night on ESPN Radio on the all-new ESPN app.

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9: Anybody who has wagered against Jalen Brunson, either this season or in his career, has ended up on the wrong side.
10: Free throw line. Hops back. Digs in. Shot up. And good! Brunson, big bucket, 37 seconds to go.
11: He's a gamer, man. 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
12: I'm just finding a way. 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

0: quarter, fourth quarter, he was money. 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The Knicks, they get game one, 105-95. Game two, Emmett's coming up on Friday night, 7:30 Eastern time. ESPN Radio is when the broadcast begins. We know what the Knicks did. Mm-hmm. I'm expecting them to play a little bit better in game number two. The Spurs better play better if they want to make this a series. What does San Antonio have to do to be able to even this series up come Friday night?
1: They got to move the ball in bodies and just really be a little more busy than they were offensively. And then, look, Wimby's got to be a star, man. It ain't fair, you know, to whom much is given, much is expected. Wimby has to be that alien that we all tune in to watch. He was very pedestrian tonight,
0: right?
1: You know, in the way that he played. So it's just like same thing with Brunson. You know, I know Brunson ended up getting it together in the second half, but it's extremely important for him to be a star and play like a superstar for the Knicks to win. So Victor has to be that alien, and they got to put Harper in crunch time. They got to play more Dylan Harper.
0: Yeah, I agree with that 100%. You know, I think that Mitch Johnson, the Spurs head coach, needs to do exactly what he did with Wimby after Game 5 in the Eastern Conference Finals, or in the Western Conference Finals, when he said, hey, man, he can't shoot 15 shots. Right, he has to, you know, get more than 20 points. And I know that he ended up with 26 points. And if you just happen to look at the box score and say, "Oh, 26 points, that was a good night for Wimby." No, it was not. 6 for 21 from the floor is not going to cut it.
1: And 6 turnovers,
0: right?
1: Too. You know that's not going to get it done. 2 for 9 from behind the arc,
0: right?
1: You know, look, if Wimby, for me, if you take 5 threes, like, that's fine. You know, I wouldn't trip on that. But if they're not going down, he is at such an advantage due to his size that I sometimes think he forgets how tall he is and how much length he has. And I think that sometimes hurts him. And I think it hurt him tonight.
0: Yeah, no, it definitely did hurt him. And, you know, again, it was on him because he's the main attraction. But it's also on his teammates getting the ball in the right, you know, opportunities and getting them on the blocks and not just giving them the ball at the top of the key and then getting out of the way and watch them. This is the other thing about the Spurs offense. Well, this is a different. This is what the thing about the Spurs that I don't like. How about that? Is that a lot of times you'll see them give the ball to Wimby and then they'll just watch.
1: Mm-hmm.
0: Right. The beautiful thing about the Warriors when they were in their heyday was you never saw Steph stop moving.
1: Right.
0: You saw Klay moving around the court. You saw KD moving around the court. You saw anyone wearing a Warriors jersey moving. I don't care who had the ball. When Wimby gets it, more times than not, at the top of the key, guys just get stagnant. They just stall. They just start standing and watching. They might try to throw a screen, but it just again, I go back to it, it just seems so difficult. There's not enough motion. It slows down a lot. And then, oh, by the way, Emmett, this is something that we haven't even touched on. They also got to figure something out of what you do when Wimby's not in the game.
1: Right, because they always give up a run when Wimby sits down.
0: I can score when Wimby ain't in the game, it feels like.
1: Right, but back to your point about the Warriors, that's what made them so special.
0: Yep.
1: Because, you know, through my experience of watching LeBron, when you have a great player, they're so great, a lot of their teammates turn into spectators.
0: Right.
1: When they have the ball, and they can't help themselves. I get it. You know, it's all good. You're moving, and after a while, like, we need a bucket. Let's give it to him, and you just stand there, and you just wait to see him do something, and that never works out well. You know, every once in a while, that guy who's so great can just flat out take over, but you got to truly, truly, truly be special, and I know these guys are awesome, but they can't play like that.
0: So coming up on Friday, they have to be more than just the Wimby minutes. They have to find a way to not give up. If they're winning, they can't all of a sudden allow a run when Wimby goes to the bench, right? Because it looked like Mitch Johnson at some point was like, well, I can't give him a rest. I think he gave him 25 seconds.
1: Right.
0: And was like, all right, you're back in the game because the bleeding started again. Mm-hmm. You know, as soon as Wimby went to the bench, all of a sudden, you know, the Spurs start hemorrhaging. Right? You can't do that. You have to be able to, somebody has got to be able to step up. The other thing is, and I'm not trying to disrespect Harrison Barnes, he don't need 10 minutes on Friday. He don't need 10 minutes. I give him maybe three.
1: Yeah, I agree with that. But even, I'll go back to it again, to whom much is given, much is expected. How many times have we seen the best player on this team in the finals play 43, 45 minutes?
0: Yeah.
1: We've seen it. You know, and hey, if y'all want to win a title, Spurs, Wimby might have to play 40 plus minutes. He might have to play 42, 45. I don't think he has to play the whole 48, but it just might be the situation. You would love to be able to sit him down, let him get some rest, and not lose a lead, even if you just play it even. But then Mitch Johnson, you know what he's going to have to do? Okay, a TV timeout is coming up. Let me sit Wendy right now because I know the next whistle, we're going to get a timeout. I put him back in so he could steal some real minutes, not necessarily game minutes. He might have to get creative and try to figure that out.
0: Yeah, they're just going to have someone, and they have plenty of talent on the team, so I'm not concerned about who's going to be able to step up and compliment Wimby, but somebody's going to have to do it. Like I said, I have penciled, you know, Dylan Harper as that guy. I know Castle, he's a thorn in the side of anybody. I mean, he's that stinking good. He's also got to tighten it up defensively and not let Jalen Brunson get going, get cooking, right?
1: Easier said than done.
0: Oh, I know. Yeah. I know. But that's why if he has to do that defensively, he might sacrifice a little bit of his offense. And that's when a guy like, you know, Harper has to step up, right? Vassell has to step up. And if Champagne gets going, he can't all of a sudden start getting wild with it, right?
1: Yeah.
0: At some point, he came out of the locker room to start the third quarter, and you saw him immediately fire up a shot, and everyone's like, oh, it was a heat check. Mitch Johnson loved it, wanted to, you know, see if he still had it. And then it looked like he was trying to heat check the rest of the night. I was like, no! No, that was cool for then. Right? You're cold now. Right? That shot you're firing up ain't gonna go, brother. And it just went bad from there. So somebody's gonna have to be that guy to really help out in a major way. But again, they've gotta get that ball moving, man. They've gotta be more active, I think, to get easier buckets for Wemby and everyone else involved.
1: Yeah, and if the Knicks continue to maintain the composure that they've shown in the last few series, where, you know, when they get down, it's going to be tough to beat them again. Because in the first quarter, the way the game started, you know, it seemed like the Knicks were up, and then boom, next thing you know, that building got loud, and, you know, San Antonio, they're up 8, you know, at the end of the first quarter.
0: Yep.
1: And you're like, uh-oh, here we go. And the Knicks didn't blink.
0: Right.
1: They didn't blink at all, and they've been composed. They were down with 14 in the second half. Still didn't matter to them. Their composure has been extremely impressive throughout this run.
0: Another reason why the Spurs got to feel like they let one go, in the first half they shot 10 for 12 from the free throw line. 10 for 12. The Knicks shot 2 for 3. The officials were the whistle was being blown, like too short blow the whistle.
1: Yes.
0: They were blowing the whistle on the Knicks. They weren't really necessarily blowing the whistle on the Spurs, and they didn't take advantage of that either.
1: Yeah, 18 to 25 was the free throw differential. So it got closer.
0: It got closer,
1: in the second half,
0: right.
1: But something tells me it might be a little closer in game two.
0: I would think so. I would think that it needs to be. Right, but the Spurs are going to have to figure out something because they find themselves in a 1-0 hole after the Knicks win 105-95. He's Emmett Galton. I'm Q Myers. SportsCenter All Nights comes up next here on ESPN Radio.
2: 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The Knicks continue to roll and take Game 1 of the Finals. I'll tell you what Wemby and San Antonio need to do to win Game 2. 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
16: 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Teams in their respective finals with impressive win streaks. Vegas taking game one on the road Tuesday in the Stanley Cup Final, their seventh consecutive win. Wednesday, Knicks putting an 11-game win streak on the line on the road in San Antonio for game one of the NBA Finals. Picking up in the fourth quarter, Knicks rallying from a 14-point deficit. Game tied at 86 midway through the quarter. 7.5 minutes to go. Cue Jalen Brunson.
17: And there's one man on the New York Knicks. They call him Captain Clutch. And he's the one guy you want on your side coming down the stretch of a ball game like this.
18: Jalen Brunson, who's back on the floor. Brunson with it. Harassed by Castle. Spins to the lane. Left-hand float. Yes! Captain Clutch getting him started. Here's Brunson. Brunson driving in traffic. Left-hand hits again! Jalen Brunson taking over in the fourth quarter. Knicks fans dancing in San Antonio. The lead is 6. Down floor, Brunson. Hesitation dribble inside the arc and across the free throw line. Now ducks in. Layup is good, and Brunson continues. 8 straight Brunson points.
16: 8 straight from Brunson, putting the Knicks in front by 8. Spurs weren't done, though, on their home court.
12: Wemby's going to rise for 3 and hits a big one with 4:49 to go. Timeout, New York. Wemby with the triple to get San Antonio back within 5.
18: Wemby will give it up. Castle back to Victor on the left angle. Tries to hand it off Camp. Now he's going to take on Karl-Anthony Towns. Using a tough right shoulder. Gets in deep and scores. And a whistle. Chance for 3 for Wemby.
16: Hits the free throw. Spurs back in front by 1. But guess who?
12: Tapped by Brunson out to the perimeter. Bridges feeds Brunson. 3. Yes! Right in front of the Spurs bench to give the Knicks the lead. 1 minute to go in game 1. Wemby just bounced it off his shoe. Turnover San Antonio. Hart's got it. He'll dribble. 55 seconds to go. It's a 2-possession lead. Big turnover by San Antonio. Brunson holding up high against Vassell. Now cuts to the left. Free throw line. Hops back. Digs in, shot up, and good! Brunson, big bucket, 37 seconds to go.
16: Knicks go up 6 at that point. They ultimately win by 10, with Jalen Brunson sending messages in more ways than one.
12: The Knicks land the first haymaker and take game 1. Knicks 105, Spurs 95 to go up 1-0 in the series.
17: And Jalen Brunson is still yapping at the same guy, PJ. He's asking Scott Foster something like, this guy should not still be here.
19: They're the same people that did this to Mark Becknault in the OKC series.
18: We were here for the Western Conference Finals. I don't know if it's a family of 4, but all in orange shirts. They were incredibly disrespectful toward the Oklahoma City Thunder in Game 6, and Jalen Brunson let them have an earful as well.
16: Mark Kestisher, Doris Burke, PJ Carlosimo with the call here on ESPN Radio as the Knicks win it 105-95 to take the opener on the road in San Antonio, their 12th consecutive victory, tying the Spurs in 1999 for the second longest win streak in single postseason history in NBA history. Golden State has the record at 15. The Knicks' 7th straight road win, 12th win by double digits this postseason. Jalen Brunson joining Willis Reed as the only Knicks players with at least 30 points in the opening game of a finals. He spoke with our Lisa Salters.
20: Jalen, it was a tie game with about 2:15 to go. Just what was the difference in those last 2 minutes?
21: I think just sticking together. Wasn't really our night. Wasn't really my night most of the night. But we kept finding a way, kept chipping away. That's like how resilient we were tonight.
20: Yeah, you guys were down 14 in the third quarter. Just what started to turn things around?
21: Honestly, just the chemistry. Just knowing that we have each other's back. There's a lot of things, actually, all those wise, we could have done better. But I think most importantly, our togetherness really something was really the biggest difference.
20: You said offensively, it wasn't a lot of guys' nights. But what impact did Josh Hart, what impact did he have on this game?
21: I mean, whatever you need him, he's going to execute. That's just who he is. I mean, he's going to find a way.
20: You looked like you got banged up once in the first quarter, then in the second quarter. How's your body feeling right now?
21: I'll be all right.
20: The mindset is always to steal one of the first 2 on the road. You've already done that now. What's going to be your mindset as you start thinking about game 2?
21: We got to go back and just watch the things we can do better. It's a long journey, but I think there's a lot of things that we can do better.
20: All right, we'll see you game 2.
16: Jalen Brunson, 3rd Knick with 30 or more points in a road game in the finals. Karl-Anthony Towns, 23rd double-double over the last 2 postseasons. Josh Hart, talked about him with Jalen Brunson. First player to lead a finals game outright in rebounds, assists, and steals. 4 steals for Hart. Tied for the most by a Knicks player in a finals game. Inside the NBA, Kenny Smith and Shaquille O'Neal.
22: They did it by effort. A lot of guys play well. Shout out to Hart, 15 rebounds. Cat played well at 18. Listen, they just did it. Brunson had his moment in the 3rd quarter where he took over. I admit, before the game, you know, game 1 is always a fill-out game. I was anxious to see how he's going to do against those tough 4 defenders. He just showed me, Kenny and Chuck, that he's ready for the lights. He's ready for the big lights. 3rd quarter and 4th quarter, he carried him a little bit, but the others for the Knicks definitely stepped up. Again, shout out to Hart for 15 rebounds. Shamet, you know, hit some timely 3s in the first half. They all play well. Alvarado, they did it by committee, and that's how you win championships, by committee.
23: Well, I really thought the pace of the game slowed down. And that, to me, and just in my opinion, that's the advantage of the Knicks. Because when you deliberate and you can get the ball to the people that you wanted to in the key moments, they're better. But when you let San Antonio go up and down because of their youthful exuberance, they can just play park ball, and they can be in transition where Harper and Champagne and all of the players that they have, Vassell, they all could just get into the rhythm of the game easier. I would make young players make big decisions, and that's what the Knicks did. They made the young players of the Spurs start to make big decisions on the offensive end.
16: Team that wins game one of the finals has historically gone on to win the title 70% of the time. Victor Wembanyama in the loss for the Spurs, the fifth player with 25 points, 10 rebounds in a finals game at the age of 22 or younger. Didn't have the best night, however.
0: No, of course not. I agree with the coach. And I mean, it's the same. Every team guards differently, you know. I'm going to figure it out. I was bad tonight. It's not more complicated than that.
1: When did you feel like things were slipping a little? What was it? Was it quick, or was it just simply just they just started making more shots? Was it something just simple?
0: No, it was quick. I think we let that one go.
16: And it turns out to be a game one loss. Can he blame it on pregame jitters?
0: I mean, it definitely felt special for sure, but nothing. Nothing close that could be an excuse, you know. It was not a factor in our performance.
16: Wembanyama, fourth player since blocks became official in 1974, with 25 points, 10 rebounds, and 3 blocks in a debut in the finals. Spurs take the loss, their first loss this postseason, when leading at halftime. Their coach, Mitch Johnson.
2: Yeah, I mean, I don't have any right now that I felt were egregious. There was definitely a stretch there in the second quarter, I know, where

0: from the film and breaking this down that will lead to game two. And hopefully we use that information and tools and guidance to come out and be better that game.
1: Game two coming up on Friday in San Antonio. It's on ABC. You'll hear it here on ESPN Radio, presented by Gusto. Right now, SportsCenter all night. 12 straight wins for the Knicks as they take the opener on the road. Baseball, Mariners putting an 8-game win streak on the line against the Mets.
2: 2-2. Breaking ball, bounce towards first. Big hop for Naylor, and it goes right past him into right field. Soto's around third, coming to the plate. Young goes in, sliding to second, and the Mets take a 5-1 lead.
1: 880 ESPN New York. Mets a 7-1 win over the Mariners, whose 8-game win streak comes to an end. Had been the longest active in Major League Baseball and the longest of the season for the Mariners. Bo Bichette, 4-for-4, 3 RBI, 19th four-hit game, is first with the Mets. Speaking of streaks on the line, there's been an impressive one for Phillies pitcher Christopher Sanchez.
3: Sanchez again, another 0-2 pitch. Swing and a miss. He struck him out. And Christopher Sanchez, K's Machado, and shares a smile with the All-Star. Machado goes down, the seventh strikeout victim of the night for Sanchez, who, after every inning, waves up to the family in the crowd here. Six scoreless tonight.
1: The streak would go to 50 and two-thirds innings, and then...
3: And the pitch. Swung on, line towards left field. That's a base hit. France coming around third. They're going to wave him home. The throw by Marsh is not in time. And the scoreless streak is over. And listen to the crowd applaud Christopher Sanchez here in a 1-1 game. Everyone on their feet applauding Christopher Sanchez. Hunter Wendelstedt steps out from behind the plate to allow the moment to breathe.
1: Streak coming to an end in the seventh inning. Phillies, though, would pull ahead in their half.
3: And the pitch. Swung on, hit well, right center field, up the alley. Going back is Bowen to the wall, and it is gone. Kyle Schwarber with number 23 into the lower seats in right center. Second homer of the inning for the Phillies off Jason Adam. And the Phillies now lead it 3-1.
1: Calls on Sports Radio 94 WIP. Phillies a 3-2 win over the Padres, who have six straight losses against the Phillies dating back to last season. Sanchez, meanwhile, seven innings, gave up the one run, struck out eight as the Phillies get the win. But the scoreless inning streak comes to an end. His manager, Don Mattingly.
4: I mean, you know, at some point it's going to end. So I don't know about bittersweet. I think it would have been a lot worse if we didn't win. So getting the win there is a good feeling. But obviously, Sanchi puts himself in history books, not only Philly's history books, but kind of historic. Right? I think he's in the top five or the fifth guy now, longest by a left-hander. Yeah, I don't know what else you ask. I know my vocabulary probably is not good enough for him right now, but it's just been amazing to watch.
1: And the Phillies get the win on top of that. SportsCenter all night, ESPN Radio. Meanwhile, double duty for the Dodgers. Shohei Ohtani on the mound, and he was getting some offensive support as well.
5: He was home for his son Trey's graduation last night. Tucker hammers it deep right center field, way back and over the pool. It is gone. A two-run homer for Kyle Tucker, and the Dodgers lead it 2-0. Home run number 5 for Tucker. RBIs 28 and 29.
6: Maybe that'll get Tucker going.
1: Splash down into the pool at Chase Field in Phoenix. And as for Ohtani on the mound.
5: Swing and a bouncer to second base. Freeland goes to Betts, one on to first. Got him, double play. 4-6-3. Diamondbacks are holding. They will not challenge. And that's going to be the inning. So one of the toughest guys to double up. The Dodgers do it. The inning ending double play ends the sixth.
1: AM 570, LA Sports, Shohei Ohtani, six scoreless innings. Dodgers get a 7-0 shutout of the Diamondbacks in Arizona. Ohtani goes to 6-2, allowed two hits, struck out six, lowers his ERA to 0.74. He's allowed one earned run in 24 innings during a four-game win streak. Major League Baseball Commissioner Rob Manfred happened to be a junior lawyer on the owner's bargaining team in 1994, the last time the owners formally proposed a salary cap, until last week when they countered the initial proposal from the Players Union with a sweeping overhaul of baseball.

0: economic structure. That included a hard deck for a minimum salary, but also a salary cap. The players' union has long opposed any salary cap. The current CBA expires in December. If there's no new deal, owners are expected to lock out the players. Wednesday, Commissioner Rob Manfred admitting he's worried that'll happen.
1: Yeah, I'm not going to speculate about work stoppages. I think that the proposal we've made is grounds for constructive dialogue about back and forth with the MLBPA about how we can address the number one concern of our fans, and that is a lack of competitive balance in the game. You know, look, we're going to get back to the table and I hope have productive conversations about the things that are out there already and complete the process. I mean, there's a lot of topics we haven't even started on yet. So, but, you know, I'm anxious to get back in the room.
0: The work stoppage in the mid-90s saw baseball lose 948 regular season games and the entire 1994 postseason. One away from a championship. That's next. SportsCenter All Night continues. It's ESPN Radio.

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1: 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Oklahoma City, Women's College World Series championship matchup, same as last year, Texas Tech. A year ago, the Longhorns jumping out early. They did it in the first inning. This year, deja vu.
2: Has not had many opportunities.
3: And she will take advantage. Deep drive, center, and over the bleachers. And Texas responds and takes the lead. Maloney punches that one to left. It's over the head of Spearman. One run is in. Here comes Altmaier to the plate. Two runs are in. Ashton Maloney slaps a triple.
1: Saw it on ESPN. Five runs in the bottom of the first inning for Texas after giving up a run in the top half of the inning. And Texas goes on to a 7-3 win over Texas Tech. They're a win away from winning consecutive national championships. They take game one of the best of three series. Winners of game one of the champ finals go on to win the title 80% of the time since the best of three series format began 2 decades ago. Tegan Kavan for Texas, allowing 3 earned runs on 3 hits in her 7 innings in the circle, says she didn't panic after giving up a home run in the top of the first.
4: It's probably not going to be a scoreless game. I'm probably going to give up a run here and there. And so to get it out early, I kind of just tell myself, like, okay, it's going to happen at some point. Like, let's get it over now. And so just kind of telling myself that.
5: But you know there's power throughout the course of their lineup. So how did you stay strong the rest of this game not to let them back in?
4: Yeah, I think just trying to mix up my pitches, mix up off speeds. I'm just keeping them off balance. Anyone in their lineup can hit it hard and hit it out. And so just trying to go with what I'm confident with, but also what the scout says.
5: Over 100 pitches tonight. How fresh can you be to back-to-back games tomorrow night?
4: I'm ready for whatever's asking me. I'm ready to go get the job done. And so job's not finished, and there's a lot of work to do. And so I'm ready to do whatever my team needs.
5: We'll see you tomorrow night. Thank you.
4: Thank you, Ollie.
1: Tegan Kavan getting her 10th career win at the Women's College World Series. As for Texas Tech, Nyjah Canada faced just 6 batters in relief. Caitlin Terry started, failed to make it out of the first inning for the first time in her career. For a number of folks, kind of a head-scratcher that Terry started and not Canada. ESPN analyst Jessica Mendoza.
6: For Jerry Glasgow, and you know bat and ball sports, so you understand, like, you've got your dude, you've got your girl, you start her in game one. We were shocked as well, but you got to remember, Caitlin Terry got the start in their massive super regional in Gainesville. She got the start in game one in the 2 games they had to win on Monday night. So Caitlin Terry, who is also an ace, they wanted to go with her because of the 24 wins, the 1.8 ERA, and honestly, the way that they go back and forth, like, we've never seen the Women's College World Series from Caitlin Terry to Nyjah. And of course, what do we see? Of course, Nyjah Canada gets into this game in the first inning. So you knew Nyjah was coming in. I was as surprised as you that she didn't get the start.
7: On the other side, Tegan Kavan, another dominant start. What did you see from her tonight?
6: She's fierce, and I know she's got that composure. I mean, you see with Nyjah and Caitlin Terry, the emotion and the stomps. I'll tell you what, Tegan Kavan is not that. In fact, her biggest strength, we can talk about her rise ball, her drop ball, the changeup, all the things that she throws, but to me, it's the composure. She's been there, done that. She was the MOP, most astounding player in the championship that they won. Why? Because she knows how to mow down hitters and do it in a way on the biggest stages like no one else. And that is why Tegan Kavan, against the lineup, by the way, in Texas Tech, that's why you saw them start to come back. But she is so fierce in attacking those Tech hitters.
8: Game one winners still win the Women's College World Series 80% of the time. We've seen it not happen only just once since 2012. How does Texas Tech bounce back to get a win tomorrow and even force a third game?
6: You know when it didn't happen? It was last year. And it was Texas Tech winning game one, but losing game two. And I'll tell you what, coming back and being able. So when we see this happen for this team, for them to be able to come back into this series, it's got to be the bats being able to adjust to Tegan Kavan. And I'll tell you what, going into game two, they saw over 100 pitches from Kavan in game one. That is advantage hitter. And yes, we might see Salali Gutierrez, who is another pitcher for Texas. But these Tech hitters, they hit 2 home runs against Kavan. So as good as we talk about she's been, this Texas Tech team, there's a reason why they've broken every home run record in school history. It's because of the bats that they have. And they will adjust in game two.
1: Texas Tech 4-0 when facing elimination in this 2026 NCAA tournament. Game two coming up on Thursday, 8 o'clock Eastern on ESPN. Right now, SportsCenter all night. WNBA Commissioner's Cup action. And on the same night, the Knicks get a win in the NBA Finals. The New York Liberty.
9: I think really it is about patience right now, not having to force anything.
10: Jones has three more. What a night for JJ. Jonquel Jones.
1: 22 points, 17 rebounds, both of which are season highs. Saw it on USA Network. Liberty, a 97-82 win over the Tempo. Liberty improving to 4-1 when they score at least 90. Mercury, a 72-68 win over the Storm, which loses for a fourth consecutive game. Back to baseball. Braves continue to win.
11: 1-1. Swung on, rattled deep to left field, down towards the pole, and is gone! A three-run homer by Ozzie Albies as he reared back and burned it down the left field line. Braves with a commanding lead here in the bottom of the seventh inning, leading 7-2.
1: 680 the Fan. Braves win it 7-3. Albies double, three-run homer, his 10th of the season. Second game this season with two extra base hits. Marlins a 4-1 win over the Nationals, 20th home loss of the season. Winning on the road, that's next. 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
1: Phillies get the win, but the scoreless inning streak ends for Christopher Sanchez at 50 and two-thirds. Baseball Commissioner Rob Manfred admits he's concerned about a potential lockout next winter. Road team striking first in the NBA Finals.
2: We had a prize fight of a game one. Back and forth we went. The Knicks land the first haymaker and take game one. Knicks 105, Spurs 95.
3: A little reminiscent of game one in Cleveland. Our offense wasn't working. The difference between the Cleveland game one and this game one, our defense showed up. So it saved us tonight.
4: It's a good win. We felt we didn't play well. I'm sure San Antonio felt that they didn't play well. We have to keep taking it one game at a time and stay present and see what happens.
1: Knicks a 105-95 win over the Spurs for their 12th consecutive victory, 7th straight road win. More importantly, they take game one of the NBA Finals. They finish the game on an 11-0 run. Jalen Brunson, third Knick with at least 30 points in a road game in the finals. His coach, Mike Brown.
4: Yeah, he's a gamer, man. He you know, in the biggest moments, you know, he shows up. And that's what MVPs are supposed to do. We put the ball in his hands. We said we were going to live and die with him. He went and he got it done for us. And that's happened time after time after time after time. He got to his spots and he made plays. Now, on top of that, our guys spaced the floor correctly. You know, when you're playing against San Antonio and you have a defensive anchor like Wemby back there, your spacing has to be right. And if that ball gets sprayed, we know Wemby's in the paint. When the ball gets sprayed, guys got to make plays. And Josh was great with his quick DHOs. Guys were great shooting the ball. Guys were great having a second drive. And those are things you got to try to do against this team because Wemby is going to gravitate towards the ball when you drive it.
1: Karl Anthony Towns, 23rd double-double over the past two postseasons, fourth most through a player's first two seasons with a franchise. And after the game one win, he spoke with our George Sedano.
5: Cat, this thing was like a prize fight. You guys trailed by as many as 14 in the second half. How did you pull it out?
3: I mean, we played defense. We found a way. A little reminiscent of game one in Cleveland. Our offense wasn't working, but the difference between the Cleveland game one and this game one, our defense showed up. So it saved us tonight. Shout out to the team. The resiliency, the grit, the fire, the fight. Like you said, it's a prize fight. You got to be willing to take a haymaker or two and deliver your own shots.
5: Speaking of the fight, Jalen was scuffling a little early on, was dealing with some sort of injury. You helped carry the team. What was that like when you knew he wasn't available and you had to take over in those scenarios?
3: I mean, that's why I'm here. I'm here to help him. I'm here to be with him in every fight, every battle. Tonight was a night, you know, you saw Jalen get hurt a little bit, go back. I understood what my job was. Like I said, I got to be a chameleon. I got to be able to blend and camouflage into anything this team needs. And tonight, and the beginning of the game, needed me to be a passer, to be a facilitator, be just bring that energy. When he got hurt, I had to be a scorer, and I had to be aggressive and lead the punch of offense. And, you know, as a second half game, I still came out aggressive in the third, but in the fourth, you know, Captain Clutch, baby.
5: Yeah, no doubt. He had an amazing second half, scored 13 of 15 at one point late in the fourth quarter, including a monster offensive rebound. What else could you say about him?
3: I mean, he's great, man. He's all around great player, great teammate. He's so big for our team. You know, I was brought here to help him and amplify his game to another level, and I'm happy I'm doing that.
5: I don't know if you could hear it, but there's a lot of Knicks fans in this house. What can you say about the Knicks fans who showed up here in San Antonio?
3: I mean, our fans travel the world. I've said it before. I say it again. The best fans in the world, loudest fans for show. They show up and show out for us, and it's a blessing to have these guys and gals here flying down from all over the world to watch us play.
5: Cat, game one goes to you guys. You were a huge part of it. Congratulations and thank you.
3: I appreciate it, but it's 0-0 in our mind.
1: Team that wins game one is in the driver's seat, winning the title 70% of the time. Heard the Knicks winning game one. In fact, we'll hear every game of the NBA Finals right here on ESPN Radio. Mark Kestisher, PJ Carlissimo, Doris Burke, back to San Antonio. Mark?
6: Jay, thank you very much. The Knicks fans who made their way to San Antonio heading into the South Texas night happy. The Knicks rallied down 14 points to take game one of the finals, 105-95, and Doris Burke, That's 12 straight wins since they were down 2-1 against the Atlanta Hawks in round one.
7: This New York Knicks team has captured something special, and I would tell you it's been a season-long process to get Karl Anthony Towns to the best version of himself. And Mike Brown has taken a lot of that onto his own shoulders and said it's my job to position him. And tonight, for long stretches, when the Knicks needed him, when Jalen Brunson was bumped and bruised and not at the level we expect, Karl Anthony Towns was the most dominant player on the floor. He finished with 18 points, 12 rebounds, 4 assists. And listen, there were contributions across the board. But what a special effort for Karl Anthony Towns. And then Captain Clutch. I said it, I think it was about 7:37. Captain Clutch took over.
6: He did. And PJ, OG Anunoby, who had a first three quarters, we were wondering where he was. He delivered with Brunson here in this fourth.
8: Yeah, he was magnificent. Again, he has the points to back it up, the 17 points. But as usual, we look at Josh Hart and you look at the stats, and the first thing you look at is points. He says, he only had 3 points. He had 15 boards. He had 6 assists. He had 4 steals. And he was out a good chunk of the game because he had fouls go against him in the first half. Didn't bother him at all. He really played. Just to tag on what Doris said, Karl Anthony Towns had a major, major impact on Victor Wembanyama. He slowed Victor down. He prevented Victor from being the dominant player in the game. Dominant players in the game were Jalen Brunson and Karl Anthony Towns, in my opinion. Karl Anthony on both ends, Jalen Brunson in the fourth quarter on the offensive end.
6: And we saw it time and time again in the Western Conference Finals, coming off a loss. Wemby usually has recourse in game two, and we'll see. Only a day off in between games one and two with Wemby and the Spurs come back with on Friday night.
8: Knicks started gangbusters, looked like no rust at all. They started, and then we could probably go into the third quarter, even early fourth quarter, and say, wow, leads mean nothing with these two teams. They get a double-digit lead. They just run 10 points back on each other. It looks like, hopefully, selfishly for us, it's going to be a great series. It's not going to be a great series unless San Antonio steps up Friday night.
7: A lot of pressure on the Spurs, and they're young, and they have responded in every moment available to them. They'll have to do it again.
6: 10 lead changes, 6 times the game was tied. Jalen Brunson scores 13 of his 30 in the fourth quarter, and the Knicks defense held the Spurs to 19 in the fourth quarter. The Knicks have won 12 straight in the postseason, and they take game one of the NBA Finals 105-95 over the Spurs in San Antonio. For PJ Carlesimo, Doris Burke, I'm Mark Kestisher right here on your home for the 2026 NBA Finals, ESPN Radio, and the ESPN app. Now let's go back to our pal, Jay Reynolds, in the studio.
1: 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We'll hear you then. ABC as well as right here on ESPN Radio. 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

0: looking to get to.
1: Knicks taking game one of the finals on the road. That comes a night after Vegas steals game one on the road at Carolina in the Stanley Cup final. Game two coming up tonight on ABC, our ESPN team. Steve Levy with Hall of Famer Mark Messier.
2: I do expect a much better, cleanly played game than we saw in game one. I saw a lot of unforced errors by players that typically don't make those errors. I saw reads that were uncharacteristic of players. And certainly at this time of year when the two best teams are hockey are facing off in the Stanley Cup Finals, I expect going forward that we're going to see a much cleaner, well-executed game from both teams. I think both teams went home last night thinking that they can play a lot better. I think they will play better. And again, I think it's going to get down to who can really kind of defend their own zone 5-on-5 and produce 5-on-5 that will determine the series.
3: In this current climate, there is a tendency to overreact to something that just immediately happened. Neither coach is probably happy the way game one was played, except Tortorella's team won.
2: Yes.
3: What about going forward? What adjustments? Are there slight tweaks or major moves?
2: I don't think there's going to be a lot of adjustments by either coach, to be honest with you. I think they're going to encourage the team. Certainly Tortorella is going to be proud of his team for coming back and fighting back in a tough environment in a building that's not easy to play in. They got their footing underneath them there. He took the time out and really spoke to the team that we saw in the interview. I thought it was a great opportunity to kind of reset his team and remind them that there's a lot of hockey to be played and just settle into the game. And for Carolina, they went home disappointed for sure, but I don't think Brendan Moore is going to try to change a lot right now. I think they know that they can play better. They can eliminate some of those mistakes that they made, and I think they will do that. And I think because of it, we're going to see a lot lower scoring series coming forward over the next however many games.
1: 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We'll see it on ABC. Right now, SportsCenter all night.
4: Myles Garrett has been traded to the Los Angeles Rams.
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6: 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It was their defense that needed the most help.
7: Arguably one of the biggest defensive trades in NFL history.
1: Huge trade in the NFL this week with Myles Garrett heading west. Cleveland getting Jared Verse in return. Browns coach Todd Monken.
8: Not at any given point that I think we were going to trade Myles. That's just the nature of what we do. I mean, this is pro sports, right? It's you're always trying to look to the present and then to the future. So I was excited then, and I'm excited now. He's an elite football player. We all know that. I mean, to say that, Jared, just be you. I mean, I see his track ascending. I just do. I just see a world of upside by the way he's wired. We're jacked to have him.
1: At first, now a member of the Browns in Cleveland.
9: I was upset for a good little bit of time. But when you're an athlete, you understand the nature of business. I'm happy to be a part of the Browns. You know, I'm happy that they believed in me and they were able to make that trade and bring me here. But it was upsetting at first. But, you know, you got two choices that you can either work or you can give up. And I ain't never been a quitter. My job is to be the best me. If I'm the best me, I'm not going to be, Myles Garrett. I'm not going to be Max Crosby, this guy, that guy, the best players in the league. I'm going to be the best Jared, and that's going to be the best player in the league.
1: Not stepping into Garrett's shoes, but that's the position.
9: Myles is a great player. I watch his film every day. I keyed in on a couple of things he does, the moves he makes, the technicalities of every small aspect of his game. I very much studied him, and to know that, I'm not here to fill his shoes. That's not my job. That's not in my description in any organization I go to. That's not my job. My job is to be the best me. If I'm the best me, I'm not going to be, Myles Garrett. I'm not going to be Max Crosby, this guy, that guy, the best players in the league. I'm going to be the best Jared, and that's going to be the best player in the league.
1: The building and on the field with the Browns on Wednesday. Not on the field, Micah Parsons. He is hoping he'll be able to return first month of the season, but he realizes that was never realistic. Packers edge rushers coming to terms with that, saying Wednesday he's just past the 5-month mark from his ACL surgery. Said he's also had a procedure on his meniscus. Won't be cleared to be back on the field until the 9-month mark. That's looking at late September. So as for goals for the season?
10: The goal for me is to complete the season. Not no relapse, not no and playoffs and pushing towards the championship. The goal isn't for me to go out there and re-hurt myself trying to force myself to be back in the first few games. The goal has always been playoffs, and I think we're all on the same page.
1: Packers not likely to allow him to play in a game until after weeks of practice, so Parsons likely to open the season on the physically unable to perform list. Another deal that was done this week sent A.J. Brown to New England. Now, Stephon Diggs, of course, credited with being a key component in the development of Josh Allen in Buffalo. Can A.J. Brown have the same impact on Drake May with the Patriots? ESPN analysts Louis Riddick and Bart Scott.
0: I absolutely believe that he can have that same effect. He had that effect with Jalen Hurts. You talk about being a force multiplier. He's going to amplify everybody else. They didn't just bring in A.J. Brown. They brought in Romeo Doubs. I think this really helps Butte as well, who was a matchup nightmare. But the difference between Drake May and the difference between Jalen Hurts, Jalen Hurts is risk adverse. Right, Drake May had one of the highest percentages throwing the ball down the field and taking shots, which opens up the real estate for everybody underneath. A.J. Brown can do both. And you talk about having two of the most physical receivers when you talk about also Hollins as well. You know, you talk about having big physical guys, and that's what you need when you get into these, you know, later rounds and you talk about in the Eastern Division, you know, the AFC in the Eastern Division. Inclement weather.
5: Yeah.
0: And you got an all-purpose wide receiver that can help you in those type of games that can make those 50-50 catches.
5: New England Patriots plus A.J. Brown equals what?
11: I do think they're going to be one of the betting favorites to come out of the AFC and represent the AFC in the Super Bowl. I think when you're talking about the impact that he can have on Drake May, look, I think when you go back and you look at the great quarterbacks 20, 30, 40 years, just think of whatever the great quarterbacks were. Like, it's always the reason why we consider them to be great is because of their performance in critical moments. Critical moments, whether it be two-minute situations, end of games, playoffs, Super Bowls. And see, that's what Drake needs, that one guy who in those moments, as Devontae Adams sat across the table and told me years ago, who everyone in the stadium knows, everyone on your sideline knows, everyone on the opposing team sideline knows, you're going to this guy and you still can't stop it. You still can't. The way Montana was with Rice, when people knew they were going to throw the football to Jerry Rice and you still couldn't stop it. I'm not saying that A.J. Brown is Jerry Rice. I'm saying that that's the kind of impact that he could have on Drake May.
12: And there's no, like, acclimation period with the coach. Mike Vrabel and him are very close have been very close. I think that's a huge advantage for a big splashy acquisition. You go in there, you've got the coach's buy-in already. So he walks to the rest of the team and says, no, this is one of my guys. Mm. The rest of them will lead. Obviously, the two Super Bowl appearances, the one Super Bowl championship, the three-time captain. Mm. I don't think he has to earn any respect from those players. He walks in there, he's already the alpha.
1: Patriots came up short this past season. We'll see what this move can do in New England. Wearing a halo, but still not up top. That's next. SportsCenter All Night. It's ESPN Radio.
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1: 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In Oklahoma City, Texas takes the opener of the best of three at the Women's College World Series. Game two coming up tonight. ESPN analyst Haley McClenney and Tori Vidalis.
2: What has to happen for them to win this thing in two?
3: Well, I think, again, scoring early is going to be the key. I talked about that before the game. It's going to be just as important in the second game because look at the way Tech like just kind of shut down. It almost felt like the game was over early in the game, but it's really easy to feel that way when a team puts five spot up on you and you know you have a lot of ground to make up.
2: And when you pull one of your two of your star pitchers, right?
4: Yeah, I mean, Texas clearly had a game plan coming into this and executed it flawlessly. I mean, they jumped out early. Tegan was great. Yes, she got beat at times. She used the off-speed a little bit more than I thought she would tonight, but I think, Tori, there's a good chance we see Citlali Gutierrez tomorrow because of the matchup. Tech hits up so well. You saw it with Mia Williams. You saw it with Maya Davis. Citlali's going to keep the ball down in the zone, so could potentially see her tomorrow and then Tegan to come in and close the door.
3: If they do jump out early, take that lead, I think Citlali can get them to a place where they can bring Tegan in to shut the door.
2: That's not the elephant in the room question, what Texas is going to do from a pitching standpoint. The big question is, what is Texas Tech going to do from a pitching standpoint? We saw Terry very briefly today. Nyjah for 1 1/3. She gave up 2 hits and 1 run. Neither of them really had their stuff. At the same time, Texas didn't see very much of either of them.
1: Texas Tech, Texas, game two. Must win for the Red Raiders. We'll see it on ESPN Thursday night. Back to baseball. Angels, Rockies.
5: There goes Meckler in the pitch. This is lifted high in the air. This ball's hit well out into left field, and this ball is out of here. Grissom with a two-run shot. That's his fourth home run of the season, and the Angels add on. It's now 8-1.
1: 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Angels an 11-4 win over the Rockies. Angels improve to 24-39. Still baseball's worst record, albeit tied with the Rockies at 24-39. Cardinals a 5-3 win over the Rangers. Astros an 11-9 win over the Pirates. 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
0: Number 5.
1: Christopher Sanchez with 7 more quality innings for the Phillies, but he does allow a run, so his scoreless streak ends at 50 2/3. But the Phillies do back him with offense. 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
7: And the pitch. Swung on, hit well, right center field, up the alley. Going back is Bowen to the wall, and it is gone. Kyle Schwarber with number 23 into the lower seats in right center. Second homer of the inning for the Phillies off Jason Adam. And the Phillies now lead it 3-1.
0: Number 4.
1: Yankee starter Garrett Cole has not allowed a run in 2 starts this season, but Wednesday, he allows 3 homers. Tom Hamilton, WTAM.
5: Anyway, 3-2 Cleveland, 6th inning. Ramirez with a high drive, deep right field, down the line. If it stays fair, it is gone. Right down the right field foul line. Jose Ramirez with his 3rd career home run off Garrett Cole. Cleveland with 3 home runs tonight.
0: Number 3.
1: Braves with win number 42 on the season, going deep in the process against Toronto. 680 the fan.
5: 1-1. Swung on, rattled deep to left field, down towards the pole. That is gone! A 3-run homer by Ozzie Albies as he reared back and burned it down the left field line. Braves with a commanding lead here in the bottom of the 7th inning, leading 7-2.
0: Number 2.
1: Astros went to the 8th, trailing the Pirates. The game changed with a 6-run frame for Houston. KVME, 790 AM.
5: 1-2. That's hit sharply down the right field line. A base
8: base hit for Cam Smith. Around third, Walker. He scores the go-ahead run. Paredes getting the wave around third. He's coming home. The relay to the plate. Not nearly in time. Paredes scores standing up. Cam goes to third. Astros lead it. 11-9.
0: Number one.
1: On Tuesday, Golden Knights steal game one of the finals on the road. Wednesday, the Knicks do likewise in San Antonio.
9: The Knicks fans who made their way to South Texas will celebrate. We had a prize fight of a game one. Back and forth we went. The Knicks land the first haymaker and take game one. Knicks 105, Spurs 95 to go up 1-0.
1: Spurs losing at home in game one. The reaction from Spurs coach Mitch Johnson?
10: Yeah, no different. We played a game. We didn't get the outcome we wanted. There'll be a lot of feedback from the film and breaking this down that will lead to game two. And hopefully we use that information and tools and guidance to come out and be better that game.
1: 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Knicks winning streak continues. 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
7: And the pitch. Swung on, hit well, right center field, up the alley. Going back is Bowen to the wall, and it is gone.
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1: 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Teams in their respective finals with impressive win streaks. Vegas taking game one on the road Tuesday in the Stanley Cup Final, their seventh consecutive win. Wednesday, Knicks putting an 11-game win streak on the line on the road in San Antonio for game one of the NBA Finals. Picking up in the fourth quarter, Knicks rallying from a 14-point deficit. Game tied at 86 midway through the quarter. 7.5 minutes to go. Cue Jalen Brunson.
19: And there's one man on the New York Knicks. They call him Captain Clutch. And he's the one guy you want on your side coming down the stretch of a ball game like this.
7: Jalen Brunson is back on the floor. Brunson with it. Harassed by Castle. Spins to the lane. Left-hand float. Yes! Captain Clutch getting him started. Here's Brunson. Brunson driving in traffic. Left-hand hits again! Jalen Brunson taking over in the fourth quarter. Knicks fans dancing in San Antonio. The lead is six. Down floor, Brunson. Hesitation dribble inside the arc and across the free throw line. Now ducks in. Layup is good, and Brunson continues. Eight straight Brunson points.
1: Eight straight from Brunson, putting the Knicks in front by eight. Spurs weren't done, though, on their home court.
7: Wemby's going to rise for three and hits a big one with 4:49 to go. Timeout, New York. Wemby with the triple to get San Antonio back within five. Wemby will give it up. Castle back to Victor on the left angle. Tries to hand it off Camp. Now he's going to take on Karl-Anthony Towns. Using a tough right shoulder. Gets in deep and scores. And a whistle. Chance for three for Wemby.
1: Hits the free throw. Spurs back in front by one. But guess who?
7: Tapped by Brunson out to the perimeter. Bridges feeds Brunson. Three. Yes! Right in front of the Spurs bench to give the Knicks the lead. 1 minute to go in game one. Wemby just bounced it off his shoe. Turnover San Antonio. Hart's got it. He'll dribble. 55 seconds to go. It's a two-possession lead. Big turnover by San Antonio. Brunson holding up high against Vassell. Now cuts to the left. Free throw line. Hops back. Digs in, shot up, and good! Brunson, big bucket, 37 seconds to go.
1: Knicks go up six at that point. They ultimately win by 10, with Jalen Brunson sending messages in more ways than one.
7: The Knicks land the first haymaker and take game one. Knicks 105, Spurs 95 to go up 1-0 in the series.
19: And Jalen Brunson is still yapping at the same guy, PJ. He's asking Scott Foster something like, this guy should not still be here.
20: They're the same people that did this to Mark Becknault in the OKC series.
7: We were here for the Western Conference Finals. I don't know if it's a family of four, but all in orange shirts. They were incredibly disrespectful toward the Oklahoma City Thunder in Game 6, and Jalen Brunson let them have an earful as well.
1: Mark Kestisher, Doris Burke, PJ Carlosimo with the call here on ESPN Radio as the Knicks win it 105-95 to take the opener on the road in San Antonio, their 12th consecutive victory, tying the Spurs in 1999 for the second longest win streak in single postseason history in NBA history. Golden State has the record at 15. The Knicks' seventh straight road win, 12th win by double digits this postseason. Jalen Brunson joining Willis Reed as the only Knicks players with at least 30 points in the opening game of a finals. He spoke with our Lisa Salters.
21: Jalen, it was a tie game with about 2:15 to go. Just what was the difference in those last 2 minutes?
22: I think just sticking together. Wasn't really our night. Wasn't really my night most of the night. But we kept finding a way, kept chipping away. I just like how resilient we were tonight.
21: Now, you guys were down 14 in the third quarter. Just just what started to turn things around?
22: Honestly, just their chemistry is knowing that we have each other's back. There's a lot of things X's and O's wise we could have done better, but I think most importantly, our togetherness really stuff was really the biggest difference.
21: You said offensively it wasn't a lot of guys' nights, but what impact did Josh Hart, what impact did he have on this game?
22: I mean, whatever you need of him, he's going to execute. That's just who he is. I mean, he's going to find a way.
21: You looked like you got banged up once in the first quarter, then in the second quarter. How's your body feeling right now?
22: I'll be all right.
21: The mindset, as always, is still one of the first two on the road. You've already done that now. What's going to be your mindset as you start thinking about game two?
22: We got to go back and just watch the things we can do better. It's a long journey, but I think there's a lot of things that we can do better.
21: All right, we'll see you game two.
1: Jalen Brunson, third Nick with 30 or more points in a road game in the finals. Karl Anthony Towns, 23rd double-double over the last two postseasons. Josh Hart, talked about him with Jalen Brunson. First player to lead a finals game outright in rebounds, assists, and steals. Four steals for Hart. Tied for the most by a Knicks player in a finals game. Inside the NBA, Kenny Smith and Shaquille O'Neal.
2: They did it by effort. A lot of guys play well. Shout out to Hart, 15 rebounds. Cat played well at 18. Listen, they just did it. Brunson had his moment in the third quarter where he took over. I admit, before the game, you know, game one is always a fill-out game. I was anxious to see how he's going to do against those tough four defenders. He just showed me, Kenny Chuck, that he's ready for the lights. He's ready for the big lights. Third quarter and fourth quarter, he carried him a little bit, but the others for the Knicks definitely stepped up. Again, shout out to Hart for 15 rebounds. Shamet, you know, hit some timely threes in the first half. They all play well. Alvarado, they did it by committee, and that's how you win championships, by committee.
3: Well, I really thought the pace of the game slowed down. And that, to me, and just in my opinion, that's the advantage of the Knicks. Because when you're deliberate and you can get the ball to the people that you wanted to in the key moments, they're better. But when you let San Antonio go up and down because of their youthful exuberance, they can just play park ball. And they can be in transition where Harper and Champagne and all of the players that they had, Basel, they all could just get into the rhythm of the game easier. I would make young players make big decisions, and that's what the Knicks did. They made the young players of the Spurs start to make big decisions on the offensive end.
1: Team that wins game one of the finals has historically gone on to win the title 70% of the time. Victor Wembanyama in the loss for the Spurs, the fifth player with 25 points, 10 rebounds in a finals game at the age of 22 or younger. Didn't have the best night, however.
4: No, of course not. I agree with the coach. And I mean, it's the same. Every team guards differently, you know. I'm going to figure it out. I was bad tonight. It's not more complicated than that.
23: When did you feel like things were slipping a little? What was it? Was it quick, or was it just simply just they just started making more shots? Was it something just simple?
4: It was quick. I think we let that one go.
1: And it turns out to be a game one loss. Can he blame it on pregame jitters?
4: I mean, it definitely felt special for sure, but nothing close that could be an excuse, you know. It was not a factor in our performance.
1: Wembanyama, fourth player since blocks became official in 1974, with 25 points, 10 rebounds, and 3 blocks in a debut in the finals. Spurs take the loss, their first loss this postseason, when leading at halftime. Their coach, Mitch Johnson.
10: Yeah, I mean, I don't have any right now that I felt were egregious. There was definitely a stretch there in the second quarter, I know, where, you know, we want to play with pace and we want to hunt threes in transition, but we also want those to be in rhythm and feel like they're our shot. And there might have been some questionable ones. I'll have to go back and look at the film. But again, it gets tough when you get nitpicky with that stuff. I'll have to go back and look. But we definitely, again, didn't have enough pressure on the paint all night, whether that was in transition or in the half court. And we got to make sure we're still putting force in the paint. And we'll still get our threes up with that. But we can't work outside in. We got to go more inside out for sure. Yeah, no different. We played a game. We didn't get the outcome we wanted. There'll be a lot of feedback from the

0: third, coming to the plate. Young goes in, sliding to second, and the Mets take a 5-1 lead.
1: 880 ESPN New York. Mets, a 7-1 win over the Mariners, whose eight-game win streak comes to an end, had been the longest active in Major League Baseball and the longest of the season for the Mariners. Bo Bichette, 4-for-4, 3 RBI, 19th four-hit game, is first with the Mets. Speaking of streaks on the line, there's been an impressive one for Phillies pitcher Christopher Sanchez.
2: Sanchez again, another 0-2 pitch. Swing and a miss. He struck him out. And Christopher Sanchez, K's Machado, and shares a smile with the All-Star. Machado goes down, the seventh strikeout victim of the night for Sanchez, who, after every inning, waves up to the family in the crowd here. Six scoreless tonight.
1: The streak would go to 50 and two-thirds innings, and then...
2: And the pitch. Swung on, line towards left field. That's a base hit. France coming around third. They're going to wave him home. The throw by Marsh is not in time. And the scoreless streak is over. And listen to the crowd applaud Christopher Sanchez here in a 1-1 game. Everyone on their feet applauding Christopher Sanchez. Hunter Wendelstedt steps out from behind the plate to allow the moment to breathe.
1: Streak coming to an end in the seventh inning. Phillies, though, would pull ahead in their half.
2: And the pitch. Swung on, hit well, right center field, up the alley. Going back is Bowen to the wall, and it is gone. Kyle Schwarber with number 23 into the lower seats in right center. Second homer of the inning for the Phillies off Jason Adam. And the Phillies now lead it 3-1.
1: Calls on Sports Radio 94 WIP. Phillies a 3-2 win over the Padres, who have six straight losses against the Phillies dating back to last season. Sanchez, meanwhile, seven innings, gave up the one run, struck out eight as the Phillies get the win. But the scoreless inning streak comes to an end. His manager, Don Mattingly.
3: I mean, you know, at some point it's going to end. So I don't know about bittersweet. I think it would have been a lot worse if we didn't win. So getting the win there is a good feeling. But obviously, Sanchez puts himself in history books, not only Phillies history books, but kind of historic. Right? I think he's in the top five or the fifth guy now, longest by a left-hander. Yeah, I don't know what else you ask. I know my vocabulary probably is not good enough for him right now, but it's just been amazing to watch.
1: And the Phillies get the win on top of that. SportsCenter all night, ESPN Radio. Meanwhile, double duty for the Dodgers. Shohei Ohtani on the mound, and he was getting some offensive support as well.
4: He was home for his son Trey's graduation last night. Tucker hammers it deep right center field, way back and over the pool. It is gone. A two-run homer for Kyle Tucker, and the Dodgers lead it 2-0. Home run number 5 for Tucker. RBIs 28 and 29.
5: Well, maybe that'll get Tucker going.
1: Splash down into the pool at Chase Field in Phoenix. And as for Ohtani on the mound.
4: Swing and a bouncer to second base. Freeland goes to Betts, one on to first. Got him, double play. 4-6-3. Diamondbacks are holding. They will not challenge. And that's going to be the inning. So one of the toughest guys to double up. The Dodgers do it. The inning ending double play ends the sixth.
1: AM 570, LA Sports, Shohei Ohtani, six scoreless innings. Dodgers get a 7-0 shutout of the Diamondbacks in Arizona. Ohtani goes to 6-2, allowed two hits, struck out six, lowers his ERA to 0.74. He's allowed one earned run in 24 innings during a four-game win streak. Major League Baseball Commissioner Rob Manfred happened to be a junior lawyer on the owner's bargaining team in 1994, the last time the owners formally proposed a salary cap, until last week when they countered the initial proposal from the players' union with a sweeping overhaul of baseball's economic structure that included a hard deck for a minimum salary, but also a salary cap. The players' union has long opposed any salary cap. The current CBA expires in December. If there's no new deal, owners are expected to lock out the players. Wednesday, Commissioner Rob Manfred admitting he's worried that'll happen.
6: Yeah, I'm not going to speculate about work stoppages. I think that the proposal we've made is grounds for constructive dialogue about back and forth.

0: with the MLBPA about how we can address the number one concern of our fans, and that is a lack of competitive balance in the game. You know, look, we're going to get back to the table, and I hope have productive conversations about the things that are out there already and complete the process. I mean, there's a lot of topics we haven't even started on yet. So, but, you know, I'm anxious to get back in the room.
1: The work stoppage in the mid-90s saw baseball lose 948 regular season games and the entire 1994 postseason. What a way from a championship. That's next. SportsCenter All Night continues. 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
1: 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Oklahoma City, Women's College World Series championship matchup, same as last year, Texas Tech. A year ago, the Longhorns jumping out early. They did it in the first inning. This year, deja vu.
2: Has not had many opportunities.
3: And she will take advantage. Deep drive, center, and over the bleachers. And Texas responds and takes the lead. Maloney punches that one to left. It's over the head of Spearman. One run is in. Here comes Altmaier to the plate. Two runs are in. Ashton Maloney slaps a triple.
1: Saw it on ESPN. Five runs in the bottom of the first inning for Texas after giving up a run in the top half of the inning. And Texas goes on to a 7-3 win over Texas Tech. They're a win away from winning consecutive national championships. They take game one of the best of three series. Winners of game one of the champ finals go on to win the title 80% of the time since the best of three series format began 2 decades ago. Tegan Kavan for Texas, allowing 3 earned runs on 3 hits in her 7 innings in the circle, says she didn't panic after giving up a home run in the top of the first.
4: It's probably not going to be a scoreless game. I'm probably going to give up a run here and there. And so to get it out early, I kind of just tell myself, like, okay, it's going to happen at some point. Like, let's get it over now. And so just kind of telling myself that.
5: But you know there's power throughout the course of their lineup. So how did you stay strong the rest of this game not to let them back in?
4: Yeah, I think just trying to mix up my pitches, mix up off speeds. I'm just keep them off balance. Anyone in their lineup can hit it hard and hit it out. And so just trying to go with what I'm confident with, but also what the scout says.
5: Over 100 pitches tonight. How fresh can you be to back-to-back games tomorrow night?
4: I'm ready for whatever's asked of me. I'm ready to go get the job done. And so the job's not finished, and there's a lot of work to do. And so I'm ready to do whatever my team needs.
5: We'll see you tomorrow night. Thank you.
4: Thank you, Ollie.
1: Tegan Kavan getting her 10th career win at the Women's College World Series. As for Texas Tech, Nyjah Canada faced just 6 batters in relief. Caitlin Terry started, failed to make it out of the first inning for the first time in her career. For a number of folks, kind of a head-scratcher that Terry started and not Canada. ESPN analyst Jessica Mendoza.
6: For Jerry Glasgow, and you know bat and ball sports, so you understand, like, you've got your dude, you've got your girl, you start her in game one. We were shocked as well, but you got to remember, Caitlin Terry got the start in their massive super regional in Gainesville. She got the start in game one in the 2 games they had to win on Monday night. So Caitlin Terry, who is also an ace, they wanted to go with her because of the 24 wins, the 1.8 ERA, and honestly, the way that they go back and forth, like, we've never seen her, the one Women's College World Series, from Caitlin Terry to Nyjah, and of course, what do we see? Of course, Nyjah Canada gets into this game in the first inning, so you knew Nyjah was coming in. I was as surprised as you that she didn't get the start.
7: On the other side, Tegan Kavan, another dominant start. What did you see from her tonight?
6: She's fierce, and I know she's got that composure. I mean, you see with Nyjah and Caitlin Terry, the emotion and the stomps. I'll tell you what, Tegan Kavan is not that. In fact, her biggest strength, we can talk about her rise ball, her drop ball, the changeup, all the things that she throws, but to me, it's the composure. She's been there, done that. She was the MOP, most astounding player in the championship that they won. Why? Because she knows how to mow down hitters and do it in a way on the biggest stages like no one else. And that is why Tegan Kavan, against the lineup, by the way, in Texas Tech, that's why you saw them start to come back. But she is so fierce in attacking those Tech hitters.
8: Game one winners still win the Women's College World Series 80% of the time. We've seen it not happen only just once since 2012. How does Texas Tech bounce back to get a win tomorrow and even force a third game?
6: You know when it didn't happen? It was last year. And it was Texas Tech winning game one, but losing game two. And I'll tell you what, coming back and being able. So when we see this happen for this team, for them to be able to come back into this series, it's got to be the bats being able to adjust to Tegan Kavan. And I'll tell you what, going into game two, they saw over 100 pitches from Kavan in game one. That is advantage hitter. And yes, we might see Citlali Gutierrez, who is another pitcher for Texas, but these Tech hitters, they hit 2 home runs against Kavan. So as good as we talk about she's been, this Texas Tech team, there's a reason why they've broken every home run record in school history. It's because of the bats that they have, and they will adjust in game two.
1: Texas Tech 4-0 when facing elimination in this 2026 NCAA tournament. Game two coming up on Thursday, 8 o'clock Eastern on ESPN. Right now, SportsCenter all night. WNBA Commissioner's Cup action. And on the same night, the Knicks get a win in the NBA Finals. The New York Liberty.
9: I think really it is about patience right now, not having to force anything.
10: Jones has three more. What a night for JJ Jonquel Jones.
1: 22 points, 17 rebounds, both of which are season highs. Saw them on USA Network. Liberty, a 97-82 win over the Tempo. Liberty improving to 4-1 when they score at least 90. Mercury, a 72-68 win over the Storm, which loses for a fourth consecutive game. Back to baseball. Braves continue to win.
11: 1-1. Swung on, rattled deep to left field, down towards the pole, and is gone! A three-run homer by Ozzie Albies as he reared back and burned it down the left field line. Braves with a commanding lead here in the bottom of the seventh inning, leading 7-2.
1: 680 the Fan. Braves win it 7-3. Albies double, three-run homer, his 10th of the season. Second game this season with two extra base hits. Marlins a 4-1 win over the Nationals, 20th home loss of the season. Winning on the road, that's next. 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
12: 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The Knicks continue to roll and take game one of the finals. I'll tell you what Wemby and San Antonio need to do to win game two. 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
14: The team's looking good this season.
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14: Think it could be lower testosterone?
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1: Phillies get the win, but the scoreless inning streak ends for Christopher Sanchez at 50 and two-thirds. Baseball Commissioner Rob Manfred admits he's concerned about a potential lockout next winter. Road team striking first in the NBA Finals.
2: We had a prize fight of a game one. Back and forth we went. The Knicks land the first haymaker and take game one. Knicks 105, Spurs 95.
3: A little reminiscent of game one in Cleveland. Our offense wasn't working. The difference between the Cleveland game one and this game one, our defense showed up, so it saved us tonight.
4: It's a good win. We felt we didn't play well. I'm sure San Antonio felt that they didn't play well. We have to keep taking it one game at a time and stay present and see what happens.
1: Knicks a 105-95 win over the Spurs for their 12th consecutive victory, 7th straight road win. More importantly, they take game one of the NBA Finals. They finish the game on an 11-0 run. Jalen Brunson, third Knick with at least 30 points in a road game in the finals. His coach, Mike Brown.
4: Yeah, he's a gamer, man. He you know, in the biggest moments, you know, he shows up. And that's what MVPs are supposed to do. We put the ball in his hands. We said we were going to live and die with him. He went and he got it done for us, and that's happened time after time after time after time. He got to his spots, and he made plays. Now, on top of that, our guys spaced the floor correctly. You know, when you're planning at San Antonio and you have a defensive anchor like Wemby back there, your spacing has to be right. And if that ball gets sprayed, we know Wemby's in the paint. When the ball gets sprayed, guys got to make plays. And Josh was great with his quick DHOs. Guys were great shooting the ball. Guys were great having a second drive. And those are things you got to try to do against this team, because Wemby is going to gravitate towards the ball when you drive it.
1: Karl Anthony Towns, 23rd double-double over the past two postseasons, fourth most through a player's first two seasons with a franchise. And after the game one win, he spoke with our George Sedano.
5: Cat, this thing was like a prize fight. You guys trailed by as many as 14 in the second half. How did you pull it out?
3: I mean, we played defense. We found a way. A little reminiscent of game one in Cleveland. Our offense wasn't working, but the difference between the Cleveland game one and this game one, our defense showed up. So it saved us tonight. Shout out to the team. The resiliency, the grit, the fire, the fight. Like you said, it's a prize fight. You got to be willing to take a haymaker or two and deliver your own shots.
5: Speaking of the fight, Jalen was scuffling a little early on, was dealing with some sort of injury. You helped carry the team. What was that like when you knew he wasn't available and you had to take over in those scenarios?
3: I mean, that's why I'm here. I'm here to help him. I'm here to be with him in every fight, every battle. Tonight was a night, you know, you saw Jalen get hurt a little bit, go back. I understood what my job was. Like I said, I got to be a chameleon. I got to be able to blend and camouflage into anything this team needs. And tonight, in the beginning of the game, needed me to be a passer, to be a facilitator, be just bring that energy. When he got hurt, I had to be a scorer, and I had to be aggressive and lead the punch of offense. And, you know, as a second-half game, I still came out aggressive in the third, but in the fourth, you know, Captain Clutch, baby.
5: Yeah, no doubt. He had an amazing second half, scored 13 of 15 at one point late in the fourth quarter, including a monster offensive rebound. What else could you say about him?
3: I mean, he's great, man. He's all around great player, great teammate. He's so big for our team. You know, I was brought here to help him and amplify his game to another level, and I'm happy I'm doing that.
5: I don't know if you could hear it, but there's a lot of Knicks fans in this house. What can you say about the Knicks fans who showed up here in San Antonio?
3: I mean, our fans travel the world. I've said it before, I say it again, the best fans in the world, loudest fans for sure. They show up and show out for us, and it's a blessing to have these guys and gals here flying down from all over the world to watch us play.
5: Cat, game one goes to you guys. You were a huge part of it. Congratulations and thank you.
3: I appreciate it, but it's 0-0 in our mind.
1: Team that wins game one is in the driver's seat, winning the title 70% of the time. Heard the Knicks winning game one. In fact, we hear every game of the NBA Finals right here on ESPN Radio. Mark Kestisher, PJ Carlesimo, Doris Burke, back to San Antonio. Mark?
6: Jay, thank you very much. The Knicks fans who made their way to San Antonio heading into the South Texas night happy. The Knicks rallied down 14 points to take game one of the finals, 105-95, and Doris Burke, that's 12 straight wins since they were

0: Down 2-1 against the Atlanta Hawks in round one.
1: This New York Knicks team has captured something special, and I would tell you it's been a season-long process to get Karl Anthony Towns to the best version of himself. And Mike Brown has taken a lot of that onto his own shoulders and said it's my job to position him. And tonight, for long stretches when the Knicks needed him, when Jalen Brunson was bumped and bruised and not at the level we expect, Karl Anthony Towns was the most dominant player on the floor. He finished with 18 points, 12 rebounds, 4 assists. And listen, there were contributions across the board. But what a special effort for Karl Anthony Towns. And then Captain Clutch. I said it, I think it was about 7:37. Captain Clutch took over.
0: He did, and P.J. OG Anunoby, who had a first three quarters, we were wondering where he was. He delivered with Brunson here in this fourth.
2: Yeah, he was magnificent. Again, he has the points to back it up, the 17 points. But as usual, we look at Josh Hart, and you look at the stats, and the first thing you look at is points. He says, he only had 3 points. He had 15 boards. He had 6 assists. He had 4 steals. And he was out a good chunk of the game because he had fouls go against him in the first half. Didn't bother him at all. He really played. Just to tag on what Doris said, Karl Anthony Towns had a major, major impact on Victor Wembanyama. He slowed Victor down. He prevented Victor from being the dominant player in the game. Dominant players in the game were Jalen Brunson and Karl Anthony Towns, in my opinion. Karl Anthony on both ends, Jalen Brunson in the fourth quarter on the offensive end.
0: And we saw it time and time again in the Western Conference Finals, coming off a loss. Wemby usually has recourse in game two, and we'll see. Only a day off in between games one and two with Wemby and the Spurs come back with on Friday night.
2: Knicks started gangbusters, looked like no rust at all. They started, and then we could probably go into the third quarter, even early fourth quarter, and say, wow, leads mean nothing with these two teams. They get a double-digit lead. They just run 10 points back on each other. It looks like, hopefully, selfishly for us, it's going to be a great series. It's not going to be a great series unless San Antonio steps up Friday night.
1: A lot of pressure on the Spurs, and they're young, and they have responded in every moment available to them. They'll have to do it again.
0: 10 lead changes, 6 times the game was tied. Jalen Brunson scores 13 of his 30 in the fourth quarter, and the Knicks defense held the Spurs to 19 in the fourth quarter. The Knicks have won 12 straight in the postseason, and they take game one of the NBA Finals 105-95 over the Spurs in San Antonio. For PJ Carlesimo, Doris Burke, I'm Mark Kestisher right here on your home for the 2026 NBA Finals, ESPN Radio, and the ESPN app. Now let's go back to our pal, Jay Reynolds, in the studio.
3: All right, Mark, game two coming up on Friday. We'll hear you then. ABC as well as right here on ESPN Radio. Our coverage starts at 7:30 Eastern. Right now, SportsCenter all night. 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

0: question we're looking to get to.
1: Knicks taking game one of the finals on the road. That comes a night after Vegas steals game one on the road at Carolina in the Stanley Cup final. Game two coming up tonight on ABC, our ESPN team. Steve Levy with Hall of Famer Mark Messier.
2: I do expect a much better, cleanly played game than we saw in game one. I saw a lot of unforced errors by players that typically don't make those errors. I saw reads that were uncharacteristic of players. And certainly at this time of year when the two best teams are hockey are facing off in the Stanley Cup Finals, I expect going forward that we're going to see a much cleaner, well-executed game from both teams. I think both teams went home last night thinking that they can play a lot better. I think they will play better. And again, I think it's going to get down to who can really kind of defend their own zone 5-on-5 and produce 5-on-5 that will determine the series.
3: In this current climate, there is a tendency to overreact to something that just immediately happened. Neither coach is probably happy the way game one was played, except Tortorella's team won.
2: Yes.
3: What about going forward? What adjustments? Are there slight tweaks or major moves?
2: I don't think there's going to be a lot of adjustments by either coach, to be honest with you. I think they're going to encourage the team. Certainly Tortorella is going to be proud of his team for coming back and fighting back in a tough environment in a building that's not easy to play in. They got their footing underneath them there. He took the time out and really spoke to the team that we saw in the interview. I thought it was a great opportunity to kind of reset his team and remind them that there's a lot of hockey to be played and just settle into the game. And for Carolina, they went home disappointed for sure, but I don't think Brendan Moore is going to try to change a lot right now. I think they know that they can play better. They can eliminate some of those mistakes that they made, and I think they will do that. And I think we'll, because of it, we're going to see a lot lower scoring series coming forward over the next however many games.
1: 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We'll see it on ABC. Right now, SportsCenter all night.
4: Myles Garrett has been traded to the Los Angeles Rams.
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6: 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It was their defense that needed the most help.
7: Arguably one of the biggest defensive trades in NFL history.
1: Huge trade in the NFL this week with Myles Garrett heading west. Cleveland getting Jared Verse in return. Browns coach Todd Monken.
8: Not at any given point did I think we were going to trade Myles. And then, that's just the nature of what we do. I mean, this is pro sports, right? It's you're always trying to look to the present and then to the future. So I was excited then, and I'm excited now. He's an elite football player. We all know that. I mean, to say that, Jared, just be you. I mean, I see his track ascending. I just do. I just see a world of upside by the way he's wired. We're jacked to have him.
1: And Verse, now a member of the Browns in Cleveland.
9: Upset, and I was upset for a good little bit of time. But when you're an athlete, you understand the nature of business. I'm happy to be a part of the Browns. You know, I'm happy that they believed in me and they were able to make that trade and bring me here. But it was upsetting at first. But, you know, you got two choices. That you can either work or you can give up. And I ain't never been a quitter. My job is to be the best of me. If I'm the best of me, I'm not going to be, you know, Myles Garrett. I'm not going to be Max Crosby, this guy, that guy, the best players in the league. I'm going to be the best Jared, and that's going to be the best player in the league.
1: Not stepping into Garrett's shoes, but that's the position.
9: Myles is a great player. I watch his film every day. I keyed in on a couple things he does, the moves he makes, the technicalities of every small aspect of his game. I very much studied him, and to know that, you know, I'm not here to fill his shoes. That's not my job. That's not in my description in any organization I go to. That's not my job. My job is to be the best of me. If I'm the best of me, I'm not going to be, you know, Myles Garrett. I'm not going to be Max Crosby, this guy, that guy, the best players in the league. I'm going to be the best Jared, and that's going to be the best player in the league.
1: Verse in the building and on the field with the Browns on Wednesday. Not on the field, Micah Parsons. He is hoping he'll be able to return first month of the season, but he realizes that was never realistic. Packers edge rushers coming to terms with that, saying Wednesday he's just past the 5-month mark from his ACL surgery. Said he's also had a procedure on his meniscus, won't be cleared to be back on the field until the 9-month mark. That's looking at late September. So as for goals for the season,
10: the goal for me is to complete the season. Not no relapse, not no and playoffs and pushing towards the championship. The goal isn't for me to go out there and rehurt myself, trying to force myself to be back in the first few games. The goal has always been playoffs, and I think we're all on the same page.
1: Packers not likely to allow him to play in a game until after weeks of practice, so Parsons likely to open the season on the physically unable to perform list. Another deal that was done this week sent A.J. Brown to New England. Now, Stephon Diggs, of course, credited with being a key component in the development of Josh Allen in Buffalo. Can A.J. Brown have the same impact on Drake May with the Patriots? ESPN analysts Lewis Riddick and Bart Scott.
0: I absolutely believe that he can have that same effect. He had that effect with Jalen Hurts. You talk about being a force multiplier. He's going to amplify everybody else. They didn't just bring in A.J. Brown. They brought in Romeo Doubs. I think this really helps Butte as well, who was a matchup nightmare. But the difference between Drake May and the difference between Jalen Hurts is risk adverse. Right, Drake May had one of the highest percentages throwing the ball down the field and taking shots, which opens up the real estate for everybody underneath. A.J. Brown can do both. And you talk about having two of the most physical receivers when you talk about also Hollins as well. You know, you talk about having big physical guys, and that's what you need when you get into these, you know, later rounds and you talk about in the Eastern Division, you know, the AFC in the Eastern Division. Inclement weather.
5: Yeah.
0: And you got an all-purpose wide receiver that can help you in those type of games that can make those 50-50 catches.
5: New England Patriots plus A.J. Brown equals what?
11: I do think they're going to be one of the betting favorites to come out of the AFC and represent the AFC in the Super Bowl. I think when you're talking about the impact that he can have on Drake May, like, look, I think when you go back and you look at the great quarterbacks 20, 30, 40 years, just think of whatever the great quarterbacks were. Look, it's always the reason why we consider them to be great is because of their performance in critical moments. Critical moments, whether it be two-minute situations, end of games, playoffs, Super Bowls. And see, that's what Drake needs, that one guy who in those moments, as Devontae Adams sat across the table and told me years ago, who everyone in the stadium knows, everyone on your sideline knows, everyone on the opposing team sideline knows, you're going to this guy and you still can't stop it. You still can't. The way Montana was with Rice, when people knew they were going to throw the football to Jerry Rice and you still couldn't stop it. I'm not saying that A.J. Brown is Jerry Rice. I'm saying that that's the kind of impact that he could have on Drake May.
12: And there's no, like, acclimation period with the coach. Mike Vrabel and him are very close. Yeah. Have been very close. I think that's a huge advantage for a big, splashy acquisition. You go in there, you've got the coach's buy-in already. So he walks to the rest of the team and says, no, this is one of my guys. Mm. The rest of them will lead. Obviously, the two Super Bowl appearances, the one Super Bowl championship, the three-time captain. Mm. I don't think he has to earn any respect from those players. He walks in there, he's already the alpha.
1: Patriots came up short this past season. We'll see what this move can do in New England. Wearing a halo, but still not up top. That's next. SportsCenter All Night. It's ESPN Radio.
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1: 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In Oklahoma City, Texas takes the opener of the best of three at the Women's College World Series. Game two coming up tonight. ESPN analyst Haley McClenney and Tori Vidalis.
2: What has to happen for them to win this thing in two?
3: Well, I think, again, scoring early is going to be the key. I talked about that before the game. It's going to be just as important in the second game because look at the way Tech like just kind of shut down. It almost felt like the game was over early in the game, but it's really easy to feel that way when a team puts five spot up on you and you know you have a lot of ground to make up.
2: And when you pull one of your two of your star pitchers.
4: Right. Yeah, I mean, Texas clearly had a game plan coming into this and executed it flawlessly. I mean, they jumped out early. Teagan was great. Yes, she got beat at times. She used the off-speed a little bit more than I thought she would tonight, but I think, Tori, there's a good chance we see Citlali Gutierrez tomorrow because of the matchup. Tech hits up so well. You saw it with Mia Williams. You saw it with Maya Davis. Citlali's going to keep the ball down in the zone, so could potentially see her tomorrow and then Teagan to come in and close the door.
3: If they do jump out early, take that lead, I think Citlali can get them to a place where they can bring Teagan in to shut the door.
2: That's not the elephant in the room question, what Texas is going to do from a pitching standpoint. The big question is, what is Texas Tech going to do from a pitching standpoint? We saw Terry very briefly today. Nyjah for 1 1/3. She gave up 2 hits and 1 run. Neither of them really had their stuff. At the same time, Texas didn't see very much of either of them.
1: Texas Tech, Texas, game two. Must win for the Red Raiders. We'll see it on ESPN Thursday night. Back to baseball. Angels, Rockies.
5: There goes Meckler in the pitch. This is lifted high in the air. This ball's hit well out into left field, and this ball is out of here. Grissom with a two-run shot. That's his fourth home run of the season, and the Angels add on. It's now 8-1.
1: 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Angels an 11-4 win over the Rockies. Angels improve to 24-39. Still baseball's worst record, albeit tied with the Rockies at 24-39. Cardinals a 5-3 win over the Rangers. Astros an 11-9 win over the Pirates. 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
0: Number 5.
1: Christopher Sanchez with 7 more quality innings for the Phillies, but he does allow a run, so his scoreless streak ends at 50 2/3. But the Phillies do back him with offense. 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
8: And the pitch. Swung on, hit well, right center field, up the alley. Going back is Bowen to the wall, and it is gone. Kyle Schwarber with number 23 into the lower seats in right center. Second homer of the inning for the Phillies off Jason Adam. And the Phillies now lead it 3-1.
0: Number 4.
1: Yankee starter Gerrit Cole has not allowed a run in 2 starts this season, but Wednesday, he allows 3 homers. Tom Hamilton, WTAM.
5: Anyway, 3-2 Cleveland, 6th inning. Ramirez with a high drive, deep right field, down the line. If it stays fair, it is gone. Right down the right field foul line. Jose Ramirez with his 3rd career home run off Gerrit Cole. Cleveland with 3 home runs tonight.
0: Number 3.
1: Braves with win number 42 on the season, going deep in the process against Toronto. 680 the fan.
9: 1-1. Swung on, rattled deep to left field, down towards the pole. That is gone! A 3-run homer by Ozzie Albies as he reared back and burned it down the left field line. Braves with a commanding lead here in the bottom of the 7th inning, leading 7-2.
0: Number 2.
1: Astros went to the 8th, trailing the Pirates. The game changed with a 6-run frame for Houston. 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
5: 1-2. That's hit sharply down the right field line. A
7: base hit for Cam Smith. Around third, Walker. He scores the go-ahead run. Paredes getting the wave around third. He's coming home. The relay to the plate. Not nearly in time. Paredes scores standing up. Cam goes to third. Astros lead it. 11-9.
0: Number one.
1: On Tuesday, Golden Knights steal game one of the finals on the road. Wednesday, the Knicks do likewise in San Antonio.
10: The Knicks fans who made their way to South Texas will celebrate. We had a prize fight of a game one. Back and forth we went. The Knicks land the first haymaker and take game one. Knicks 105, Spurs 95 to go up 1-0.
1: Spurs losing at home in game one. The reaction from Spurs coach Mitch Johnson?
11: Yeah, no different. We played a game. We didn't get the outcome we wanted. There'll be a lot of feedback from the film and breaking this down that will lead to game two. And hopefully we use that information and tools and guidance to come out and be better that game.
1: 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As for a streak that ends, that's next. SportsCenter All Night continues. 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
1: 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Teams in their respective finals with impressive win streaks. Vegas taking game one on the road Tuesday in the Stanley Cup Final, their seventh consecutive win. Wednesday, Knicks putting an 11-game win streak on the line on the road in San Antonio for game one of the NBA Finals. Picking up in the fourth quarter, Knicks rallying from a 14-point deficit. Game tied at 86 midway through the quarter. 7.5 minutes to go. Cue Jalen Brunson.
21: And there's one man on the New York Knicks. They call him Captain Clutch. And he's the one guy you want on your side coming down the stretch of a ball game like this.
22: Jalen Brunson is back on the floor. Brunson with it. Harassed by Castle. Spins to the lane. Left-hand float. Yes! Captain Clutch getting him started. Here's Brunson. Brunson driving in traffic. Left-hand hits again! Jalen Brunson taking over in the fourth quarter. Knicks fans dancing in San Antonio. The lead is six. Down floor, Brunson. Hesitation dribble inside the arc and across the free throw line. Now ducks in. Layup is good, and Brunson continues. Eight straight Brunson points.
1: Eight straight from Brunson, putting the Knicks in front by eight. Spurs weren't done, though, on their home court.
10: Wemby's going to rise for three and hits a big one with 4:49 to go. Timeout, New York. Wemby with the triple to get San Antonio back within five.
22: Wemby will give it up. Castle back to Victor on the left angle. Tries to hand it off Camp. Now he's going to take on Karl Anthony Towns. Using a tough right shoulder. Gets in deep and scores. And a whistle. Chance for three for Wemby.
1: Hits the free throw. Spurs back in front by one. But guess who?
10: Tap by Brunson out to the perimeter. Bridges feeds Brunson. Three. Yes! Right in front of the Spurs bench to give the Knicks the lead. 1 minute to go in game one. Wemby just bounced it off his shoe. Turnover San Antonio. Hart's got it. He'll dribble. 55 seconds to go. It's a two-possession lead. Big turnover by San Antonio. Brunson holding up high against Vassell. Now cuts to the left. Free throw line. Hops back. Digs in, shot up, and good! Brunson, big bucket, 37 seconds to go.
1: Knicks go up six at that point. They ultimately win by 10, with Jalen Brunson sending messages in more ways than one.
10: The Knicks land the first haymaker and take game one. Knicks 105, Spurs 95 to go up 1-0 in the series.
21: And Jalen Brunson is still yapping at the same guy, PJ. He's asking Scott Foster something like, this guy should not still be here.
23: They're the same people that did this to Mark Becknault in the OKC series.
22: We were here for the Western Conference Finals. I don't know if it's a family of four, but all in orange shirts. They were incredibly disrespectful toward the Oklahoma City Thunder in Game 6, and Jalen Brunson let them have an earful as well.
1: Mark Kestisher, Doris Burke, PJ Carlosimo with the call here on ESPN Radio as the Knicks win it 105-95 to take the opener on the road in San Antonio, their 12th consecutive victory, tying the Spurs in 1999 for the second longest win streak in single postseason history in NBA history. Golden State has the record at 15. The Knicks' seventh straight road win, 12th win by double digits this postseason. Jalen Brunson joining Willis Reed as the only Knicks players with at least 30 points in the opening game of a finals. He spoke with our Lisa Salters.
24: Jalen, it was a tie game with about 2:15 to go. Just what was the difference in those last 2 minutes?
25: I think just sticking together. Wasn't really our night. It wasn't really my night most of the night. But we kept finding a way, kept chipping away. I just like how resilient we were tonight.
24: Yeah, you guys were down 14 in the third quarter. Just
25: back. There's a lot of things excellent and wise we could have done better, but I think most importantly, our togetherness really something is really the biggest difference.
24: You said offensively it wasn't a lot of guys' nights, but what impact did Josh Hart, what impact did he have on this game?
25: I mean, whatever you need him, he's going to execute. That's just who he is. I mean, he's going to find a way.
24: You looked like you got banged up once in the first quarter, then in the second quarter. How's your body feeling right now?
25: I'll be all right.
24: And the mindset is always to steal one of the first two on the road. You've already done that now. What's going to be your mindset as you start thinking about game two?
25: We got to go back and just watch the things we can do better. It's a long journey, but I think there's a lot of things that we can do better.
24: All right, we'll see you game two.
1: Jalen Brunson, third Nick with 30 or more points in a road game in the finals. Karl Anthony Towns, 23rd double-double over the last two postseasons. Josh Hart, talked about him with Jalen Brunson. First player to lead a finals game outright in rebounds, assists, and steals. Four steals for Hart, tied for the most by a Knicks player in a finals game. Inside the NBA, Kenny Smith and Shaquille O'Neal.
2: They did it by effort. A lot of guys play well. Shout out to Hart, 15 rebounds. Cat played well at 18. Listen, they just did it. Brunson had his moment in the third quarter where he took over. I admit, before the game, you know, game one is always a fill-out game. I was anxious to see how he's going to do against those tough four defenders. He just showed me, Kenny and Chuck, that he's ready for the lights. He's ready for the big lights. Third quarter and fourth quarter, he carried him a little bit, but the others for the Knicks definitely stepped up. Again, shout out to Hart for 15 rebounds. Shamet, you know, hit some timely threes in the first half. They all play well. Alvarado, they did it by committee, and that's how you win championships, by committee.
3: Well, I really thought the pace of the game slowed down. And that, to me, and just in my opinion, that's the advantage of the Knicks. Because when you deliberate and you can get the ball to the people that you wanted to in the key moments, they're better. But when you let San Antonio go up and down because of their youthful exuberance, they can just play park ball. And they can be in transition where Harper and Champagny and all of the players that they had, Vassell, they all could just get into the rhythm of the game easier. I would make young players make big decisions, and that's what the Knicks did. They made the young players of the Spurs start to make big decisions on the offensive end.
1: Team that wins game one of the finals has historically gone on to win the title 70% of the time. Victor Wembanyama in the loss for the Spurs, the fifth player with 25 points, 10 rebounds in a finals game at the age of 22 or younger. Didn't have the best night, however.
4: No, of course not. I agree with the coach. And I mean, it's the same. Every team guards differently, you know. I'm going to figure it out. I was bad tonight. It's not more complicated than that.
5: When did you feel like things were slipping a little? What was it? Was it quick, or was it just simply just they just started making more shots? Was it something just simple?
4: No, it was quick. I think we let that one go.
1: And it turns out to be a game one loss. Can he blame it on pregame jitters?
4: I mean, it definitely felt special for sure, but nothing. Nothing close that could be an excuse, you know. It was not a factor in our performance.
1: Wembanyama, fourth player since blocks became official in 1974, with 25 points, 10 rebounds, and 3 blocks in a debut in the final. Spurs take the loss, their first loss this postseason, when leading at halftime. Their coach, Mitch Johnson.
11: Yeah, I mean, I don't have any right now that I felt were egregious. There was definitely a stretch there in the second quarter, I know, where, you know, we want to play with pace and we want to hunt threes in transition, but we also want those to be in rhythm and feel like they're our shot. And there might have been some questionable ones. I'll have to go back and look at the film. But again, it gets tough when you get nitpicky with that stuff. I'll have to go back and look. But we definitely, again, didn't have enough pressure on the paint all night, whether that was in transition or in the half court. And we got to make sure we're still putting force in the paint. And we'll still get our threes up with that. But we can't work outside in. We got to go more inside out for sure. Yeah, no different. We played a game. We didn't get the outcome we wanted. There'll be a lot of feedback from the film and breaking this down that will lead to game two. And hopefully we use that information and tools and guidance to come out and be better that game.
1: Game two coming up on Friday in San Antonio. It's on ABC. You'll hear it here on ESPN Radio, presented by gusto. Right now, SportsCenter all night. 12 straight wins for the Knicks as they take the opener on the road. Baseball, Mariners putting an 8-game win streak on the line against the Mets.
6: 2-2. Breaking ball, bounce towards first. Big hop for Naylor, and it goes right past him into right field. Soto's

0: And Christopher Sanchez, K's Machado, and shares a smile with the All-Star. Machado goes down, the seventh strikeout victim of the night for Sanchez, who, after every inning, waves up to the family in the crowd here. Six scoreless tonight.
1: The streak would go to 50 and two-thirds innings, and then...
0: And the pitch. Swung on, line towards left field. That's a base hit. France coming around third. They're going to wave him home. The throw by Marsh is not in time. And the scoreless streak is over. And listen to the crowd applaud Christopher Sanchez here in a 1-1 game. Everyone on their feet applauding Christopher Sanchez. Hunter Wendelstedt steps out from behind the plate to allow the moment to breathe.
1: Streak coming to an end in the seventh inning. Phillies, though, would pull ahead in their half.
0: And the pitch. Swung on, hit well, right center field, up the alley. Going back is Bowen to the wall, and it is gone. Kyle Schwarber with number 23 into the lower seats in right center. Second homer of the inning for the Phillies off Jason Adam. And the Phillies now lead it 3-1.
1: Calls on Sports Radio 94 WIP. Phillies a 3-2 win over the Padres, who have six straight losses against the Phillies dating back to last season. Sanchez, meanwhile, seven innings, gave up the one run, struck out eight as the Phillies get the win. But the scoreless inning streak comes to an end. His manager, Don Mattingly.
2: I mean, you know, at some point it's going to end. So I don't know about bittersweet. I think it would have been a lot worse if we didn't win. So getting the win there is a good feeling. But obviously, Sanchez puts himself in history books, not only Phillies history books, but kind of historic. Right? I think he's in the top five or the fifth guy now, longest by a left-hander. Yeah, I don't know what else you ask. I know my vocabulary probably is not good enough for him right now, but it's just been amazing to watch.
1: And the Phillies get the win on top of that. SportsCenter all night, ESPN Radio. Meanwhile, double duty for the Dodgers. Shohei Ohtani on the mound, and he was getting some offensive support as well.
3: He was home for his son Trey's graduation last night. Tucker hammers it deep right center field, way back and over the pool. It is gone. A two-run homer for Kyle Tucker, and the Dodgers lead it 2-0. Home run number 5 for Tucker. RBIs 28 and 29.
4: Maybe that'll get Tucker going.
1: Splash down into the pool at Chase Field in Phoenix. And as for Ohtani on the mound.
3: Swing and a bouncer to second base. Freeland goes to Betts, one on to first. Got him, double play. 4-6-3. Diamondbacks are holding. They will not challenge. And that's going to be the inning. So one of the toughest guys to double up. The Dodgers do it. The inning ending double play ends the sixth.
1: AM 570, LA Sports, Shohei Ohtani, six scoreless innings. Dodgers get a 7-0 shutout of the Diamondbacks in Arizona. Ohtani goes to 6-2, allowed two hits, struck out six, lowers his ERA to 0.74. He's allowed one earned run in 24 innings during a four-game win streak. Major League Baseball Commissioner Rob Manfred happened to be a junior lawyer on the owner's bargaining team in 1994, the last time the owners formally proposed a salary cap, until last week when they countered the initial proposal from the players' union with a sweeping overhaul of baseball's economic structure that included a hard deck for a minimum salary but also a salary cap. The players' union has long opposed any salary cap. The current CBA expires in December. If there's no new deal, owners are expected to lock out the players. Wednesday, Commissioner Rob Manfred admitting he's worried that'll happen.
5: Yeah, I'm not going to speculate about work stoppages. I think that the proposal we've made is grounds for constructive dialogue about back and forth with the MLBPA about how we can address the number one concern of our fans, and that is a lack of competitive balance in the game. You know, look, we're going to get back to the table, and I hope have productive conversations about the things that are out there already and complete the process. I mean, there's a lot of topics we haven't even started on yet. So, but, you know, I'm anxious to get back in the room.
1: The work stoppage in the mid-90s saw baseball lose 948 regular season games and the entire 1994 postseason.

0: season. One away from a championship. That's next. 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
1: 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Oklahoma City, Women's College World Series championship matchup, same as last year, Texas Tech. A year ago, the Longhorns jumping out early. They did it in the first inning. This year, deja vu.
2: Has not had many opportunities.
3: And she will take advantage. Deep drive, center, and over the bleachers. And Texas responds and takes the lead. Maloney punches that one to left. It's over the head of Spearman. One run is in. Here comes Altmaier to the plate. Two runs are in. Ashton Maloney slaps a triple.
1: Saw it on ESPN. Five runs in the bottom of the first inning for Texas after giving up a run in the top half of the inning. And Texas goes on to a 7-3 win over Texas Tech. They're a win away from winning consecutive national championships. They take game one of the best of three series. Winners of game one of the champ finals go on to win the title 80% of the time since the best of three series format began 2 decades ago. Tegan Kavan for Texas, allowing 3 earned runs on 3 hits in her 7 innings in the circle, says she didn't panic after giving up a home run in the top of the first.
4: It's probably not going to be a scoreless game. I'm probably going to give up a run here and there. And so to get it out early, I kind of just tell myself, like, okay, it's going to happen at some point. Like, let's get it over now. And so just kind of telling myself that.
5: But you know there's power throughout the course of their lineup. So how did you stay strong the rest of this game not to let them back in?
4: Yeah, I think just trying to mix up my pitches, mix up off speeds. I'm just keeping them off balance. Anyone in their lineup can hit it hard and hit it out. And so just trying to go with what I'm confident with, but also what the scout says.
5: Over 100 pitches tonight. How fresh can you be to back-to-back games tomorrow night?
4: I'm ready for whatever's asked of me. I'm ready to go get the job done. And so job's not finished, and there's a lot of work to do. And so I'm ready to do whatever my team needs.
5: We'll see you tomorrow night. Thank you.
4: Thank you, Ollie.
1: Tegan Kavan getting her 10th career win at the Women's College World Series. As for Texas Tech, Nigel Canada faced just 6 batters in relief. Caitlin Terry started, failed to make it out of the first inning for the first time in her career. For a number of folks, kind of a head-scratcher that Terry started and not Canada. ESPN analyst Jessica Mendoza.
6: For Jerry Glasgow, and you know bat and ball sports, so you understand, like, you've got your dude, you've got your girl, you start her in game one. We were shocked as well, but you got to remember, Caitlin Terry got the start in their massive super regional in Gainesville. She got the start in game one in the 2 games they had to win on Monday night. So Caitlin Terry, who is also an ace, they wanted to go with her because of the 24 wins, the 1.8 ERA, and honestly, the way that they go back and forth, like, we've never seen her, the one Women's College World Series, from Caitlin Terry to Nijah. And of course, what do we see? Of course, Nijah Canada gets into this game in the first inning. So you knew Nijah was coming in. I was as surprised as you that she didn't get the start.
7: On the other side, Tegan Kavan, another dominant start. What did you see from her tonight?
6: She's fierce, and I know she's got that composure. I mean, you see with Nijah and Caitlin Terry the emotion and the stomps. I'll tell you what, Tegan Kavan is not that. In fact, her biggest strength, we can talk about her rise ball, her drop ball, the changeup, all the things that she throws, but to me, it's the composure. She's been there, done that. She was the MOP, most astounding player in the championship that they won. Why? Because she knows how to mow down hitters and do it in a way on the biggest stages like no one else. And that is why Tegan Kavan, against the lineup, by the way, in Texas Tech, that's why you saw them start to come back. But she is so fierce in attacking those Tech hitters.
8: Game one winners still win the Women's College World Series 80% of the time. We've seen it not happen only just once since 2012. How does Texas Tech bounce back to get a win tomorrow and even force a third game?
6: You know when it didn't happen? It was last year. And it was Texas Tech winning game one, but losing game two. And I'll tell you what, coming back and being able. So when we see this happen for this team, for them to be able to come back into this series, it's got to be the bats being able to adjust to Tegan Kavan. And I'll tell you what, going into game two, they saw over 100 pitches from Kavan in game one. That is advantage hitter. And yes, we might see Salali Gutierrez, who is another pitcher for Texas, but these Tech hitters, they hit 2 home runs against Kavan. So as good as we talk about she's been, this Texas Tech team, there's a reason why they've broken every home run record in school history. It's because of the bats that they have, and they will adjust in game two.
1: Texas Tech 4-0 when facing elimination in this 2026 NCAA tournament. Game two coming up on Thursday, 8 o'clock Eastern on ESPN. Right now, SportsCenter all night. WNBA Commissioner's Cup action. And on the same night, the Knicks get a win in the NBA Finals. The New York Liberty.
9: I think really it is about patience right now, not having to force anything.
10: Jones has three more. What a night for JJ. Jonquel Jones.
1: 22 points, 17 rebounds, both of which are season highs. Saw it on USA Network. Liberty, a 97-82 win over the Tempo. Liberty improving to 4-1 when they score at least 90. Mercury, a 72-68 win over the Storm, which loses for a fourth consecutive game. Back to baseball. Braves continue to win.
11: 1-1. Swung on, rattled deep to left field, down towards the pole, and is gone! A three-run homer by Ozzie Albies as he reared back and burned it down the left field line. Braves with a commanding lead here in the bottom of the seventh inning, leading 7-2.
1: 680 the Fan. Braves win it 7-3. Albies double, three-run homer, his 10th of the season. Second game this season with two extra base hits. Marlins a 4-1 win over the Nationals, 20th home loss of the season. Winning on the road, that's next. 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
12: 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I'll tell you what Wemby and San Antonio need to do to win game two. 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
1: Phillies get the win, but the scoreless inning streak ends for Christopher Sanchez at 50 and two-thirds. Baseball Commissioner Rob Manfred admits he's concerned about a potential lockout next winter. Road team striking first in the NBA Finals.
2: We had a prize fight of a game one. Back and forth we went. The Knicks land the first haymaker and take game one. Knicks 105, Spurs 95.
3: A little reminiscent of game one in Cleveland. Our offense wasn't working. The difference between the Cleveland game one and this game one, our defense showed up. So it saved us tonight.
4: It's a good win. We felt we didn't play well. I'm sure San Antonio felt that they didn't play well. We have to keep taking it one game at a time and stay present and see what happens.
1: Knicks a 105-95 win over the Spurs for their 12th consecutive victory, 7th straight road win. More importantly, they take game one of the NBA Finals. They finish the game on an 11-0 run. Jalen Brunson, third Knick with at least 30 points in a road game in the finals. His coach, Mike Brown.
4: Yeah, he's a gamer, man. He you know, in the biggest moments, you know, he shows up. And that's what MVPs are supposed to do. We put the ball in his hands. We said we were going to live and die with him. He went and he got it done for us. And that's happened time after time after time after time. He got to his spots and he made plays. Now, on top of that, our guys spaced the floor correctly. You know, when you're playing against San Antonio and you have a defensive anchor like Wemby back there, your spacing has to be right. And if that ball gets sprayed, we know Wemby's in the paint. When the ball gets sprayed, guys got to make plays. And Josh was great with his quick DHOs. Guys were great shooting the ball. Guys were great having a second drive. And those are things you got to try to do against this team because Wemby is going to gravitate towards the ball when you drive it.
1: Karl Anthony Towns, 23rd double-double over the past two postseasons, fourth most through a player's first two seasons with a franchise. And after the game one win, he spoke with our George Sedano.
5: Cat, this thing was like a prize fight. You guys trailed by as many as 14 in the second half. How did you pull it out?
3: I mean, we played defense. We found a way. A little reminiscent of game one in Cleveland. Our offense wasn't working, but the difference between the Cleveland game one and this game one, our defense showed up. So it saved us tonight. Shout out to the team. The resiliency, the grit, the fire, the fight. Like you said, it's a prize fight. You got to be willing to take a haymaker or two and deliver your own shots.
5: Speaking of the fight, Jalen was scuffling a little early on, was dealing with some sort of injury. You helped carry the team. What was that like when you knew he wasn't available and you had to take over in those scenarios?
3: I mean, that's why I'm here. I'm here to help him. I'm here to be with him in every fight, every battle. Tonight was a night, you know, you saw Jalen get hurt a little bit, go back. I understood what my job was. Like I said, I got to be a chameleon. I got to be able to blend and camouflage into anything this team needs. And tonight, in the beginning of the game, needed me to be a passer, to be a facilitator, be just bring that energy. When he got hurt, I had to be a scorer and I had to be aggressive and lead the punch of offense. And, you know, as a second half game, I still came out aggressive in the third, but in the fourth, you know, Captain Clutch, baby.
5: Yeah, no doubt. He had an amazing second half, scored 13 of 15 at one point late in the fourth quarter, including a monster offensive rebound. What else could you say about him?
3: I mean, he's great, man. He's all around great player, great teammate. He's so big for our team. You know, I was brought here to help him and amplify his game to another level, and I'm happy I'm doing that.
5: I don't know if you could hear it, but there's a lot of Knicks fans in this house. What can you say about the Knicks fans who showed up here in San Antonio?
3: I mean, our fans travel the world. I've said it before. I say it again. The best fans in the world, loudest fans for sure. They show up and show out for us, and it's a blessing to have these guys and gals here flying down from all over the world to watch us play.
5: Cat, game one goes to you guys. You were a huge part of it. Congratulations and thank you.
3: I appreciate it, but it's 0-0 in our mind.
1: Team that wins game one is in the driver's seat, winning the title 70% of the time. Heard the Knicks winning game one. In fact, we'll hear every game of the NBA Finals right here on ESPN Radio. Mark Kestisher, PJ Carlesimo, Doris Burke, back to San Antonio. Mark?
6: Jay, thank you very much. The Knicks fans who made their way to San Antonio heading into the South Texas night happy. The Knicks rallied down 14 points to take game one of the finals, 105-95, and Doris Burke, That's 12 straight wins since they were down 2-1 against the Atlanta Hawks in round one.
7: This New York Knicks team has captured something special, and I would tell you it's been a season-long process to get Karl Anthony Towns to the best version of himself. And Mike Brown has taken a lot of that onto his own shoulders and said it's my job to position him. And tonight, for long stretches, when the Knicks needed him, when Jalen Brunson was bumped and bruised and not at the level we expect, Karl Anthony Towns was the most dominant player on the floor. He finished with 18 points, 12 rebounds, 4 assists. And listen, there were contributions across the board. But what a special effort for Karl Anthony Towns. And then Captain Clutch. I said it, I think it was about 7:37. Captain Clutch took over.
6: He did. And PJ, OG Anunoby, who had a first three quarters, we were wondering where he was. He delivered with Brunson here in this fourth.
8: Yeah, he was magnificent. Again, he has the points to back it up, the 17 points. But as usual, we look at Josh Hart, and you look at the stats, and the first thing you look at is points. He says, he only had 3 points. He had 15 boards. He had 6 assists. He had 4 steals. And he was out a good chunk of the game because he had fouls go against him in the first half. Didn't bother him at all. He really played. Just to tag on what Doris said, Karl Anthony Towns had a major, major impact on Victor Wembanyama. He slowed Victor down. He prevented Victor from being the dominant player in the game. Dominant players in the game were Jalen Brunson and Karl Anthony Towns, in my opinion. Karl Anthony on both ends, Jalen Brunson in the fourth quarter on the offensive end.
6: And we saw it time and time again in the Western Conference Finals, coming off a loss. Wemby usually has recourse in game two, and we'll see. Only a day off in between games one and two with Wemby and the Spurs come back with on Friday night.
8: Knicks started gangbusters, looked like no rust at all. They started, and then we could probably go into the third quarter, even early fourth quarter, and say, wow, leads mean nothing with these two teams. They get a double-digit lead. They just run 10 points back on each other. It looks like, hopefully, selfishly for us, it's going to be a great series. It's not going to be a great story series unless San Antonio steps up Friday night.
7: A lot of pressure on the Spurs, and they're young, and they have responded in every moment available to them. They'll have to do it again.
6: 10 lead changes, 6 times the game was tied. Jalen Brunson scores 13 of his 30 in the fourth quarter, and the Knicks defense held the Spurs to 19 in the fourth quarter. The Knicks have won 12 straight in the postseason, and they take game one of the NBA Finals 105-95 over the Spurs in San Antonio. For PJ Carlesimo, Doris Burke, I'm Mark Kestisher right here on your home for the 2026 NBA Finals, ESPN Radio, and the ESPN app. Now let's go back to our pal, Jay Reynolds, in the studio.
1: All right, Mark, game two coming up on Friday. We'll hear you then. ABC as well as right here on ESPN Radio. 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

0: question we're looking to get to.
1: Knicks taking game one of the finals on the road. That comes a night after Vegas steals game one on the road at Carolina in the Stanley Cup final. Game two coming up tonight on ABC, our ESPN team. Steve Levy with Hall of Famer Mark Messier.
2: I do expect a much better, cleanly played game than we saw in game one. I saw a lot of unforced errors by players that typically don't make those errors. I saw reads that were uncharacteristic of players. And certainly at this time of year, when the two best teams are hockey, are facing off in the Stanley Cup Finals, I expect going forward that we're going to see a much cleaner, well-executed game from both teams. I think both teams went home last night thinking that they can play a lot better. I think they will play better. And again, I think it's going to get down to who can really kind of defend their own zone 5-on-5 and produce 5-on-5 that will determine the series.
3: In this current climate, there is a tendency to overreact to something that just immediately happened. Neither coach is probably happy the way game one was played, except Tortorella's team won.
2: Yes.
3: What about going forward? What adjustments? Are there slight tweaks or major moves?
2: I don't think there's going to be a lot of adjustments by either coach, to be honest with you. I think they're going to encourage the team. Certainly Tortorella is going to be proud of his team for coming back and fighting back in a tough environment, in a building that's not easy to play in. They got their footing underneath them there. He took the time out and really spoke to the team that we saw in the interview. I thought it was a great opportunity to kind of reset his team and remind them that there is a lot of hockey to be played and just settle into the game. And for Carolina, they went home disappointed for sure, but I don't think Brendan Moore is going to try to change a lot right now. I think they know that they can play better. They can eliminate some of those mistakes that they made, and I think they will do that. And I think because of it, we're going to see a lot lower scoring series coming forward over the next however many games.
1: 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We'll see it on ABC. Right now, SportsCenter all night.
4: Myles Garrett has been traded to the Los Angeles Rams.
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6: 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It was their defense that needed the most help.
7: Arguably one of the biggest defensive trades in NFL history.
1: Huge trade in the NFL this week with Myles Garrett heading west. Cleveland getting Jared Verse in return. Browns coach Todd Monken.
8: Not at any given point did I think we were going to trade Myles. That's just the nature of what we do. I mean, this is pro sports, right? It's you're always trying to look to the present and then to the future. So I was excited then, and I'm excited now. He's an elite football player. We all know that. I mean, to say that, Jared, just be you. I mean, I see his track ascending. I just do. I just see a world of upside by the way he's wired. We're jacked to have him.
1: And Verse, now a member of the Browns in Cleveland.
9: I was upset for a good little bit of time. But when you're an athlete, you understand the nature of business. I'm happy to be a part of the Browns. You know, I'm happy that they believed in me and they were able to make that trade and bring me here. But it was upsetting at first. But, you know, you got two choices. That you can either work or you can give up. And I ain't never been a quitter. My job is to be the best me. If I'm the best me, I'm not going to be, Myles Garrett. I'm not going to be Max Crosby, this guy, that guy, the best players in the league. I'm going to be the best Jared, and that's going to be the best player in the league.
1: Not stepping into Garrett's shoes, but that's the position.
9: Myles is a great player. I watch his film every day. I keyed in on a couple things he does, the moves he makes, the technicalities of every small aspect of his game. I very much studied him, and to know that, I'm not here to fill his shoes. That's not my job. That's not in my description in any organization I go to. That's not my job. My job is to be the best me. If I'm the best me, I'm not going to be, Myles Garrett. I'm not going to be Max Crosby, this guy, that guy, the best players in the league. I'm going to be the best Jared, and that's going to be the best player in the league.
1: The building and on the field with the Browns on Wednesday. Not on the field, Micah Parsons. He is hoping he'll be able to return first month of the season, but he realizes that was never realistic. Packers edge rushers coming to terms with that, saying Wednesday he's just past the 5-month mark from his ACL surgery. Said he's also had a procedure on his meniscus, won't be cleared to be back on the field until the 9-month mark. That's looking at late September. So as for goals for the season?
10: The goal for me is to complete the season. Not no relapse, not no and playoffs and pushing towards the championship. The goal isn't for me to go out there and re-hurt myself, trying to force myself to be back in the first few games. The goal has always been playoffs, and I think we're all on the same page.
1: Packers not likely to allow him to play in a game until after weeks of practice, so Parsons likely to open the season on the physically unable to perform list. Another deal that was done this week sent A.J. Brown to New England. Now, Stephon Diggs, of course, credited with being a key component in the development of Josh Allen in Buffalo. Can A.J. Brown have the same impact on Drake May with the Patriots? ESPN analysts Lewis Riddick and Bart Scott.
0: I absolutely believe that he can have that same effect. He had that effect with Jalen Hurts. You talk about being a force multiplier. He's going to amplify everybody else. They didn't just bring in A.J. Brown. They brought in Romeo Doubs. I think this really helps Butte as well, who was a matchup nightmare. But the difference between Drake May and the difference between Jalen Hurts, Jalen Hurts is risk adverse. Right, Drake May had one of the highest percentages throwing the ball down the field and taking shots, which opens up the real estate for everybody underneath. A.J. Brown can do both. And you talk about having two of the most physical receivers when you talk about also Hollins as well. You know, you talk about having big physical guys, and that's what you need when you get into these, you know, later rounds and you talk about in the Eastern Division, you know, the AFC in the Eastern Division. Inclement weather.
5: Yeah.
0: And you got an all-purpose wide receiver that can help you in those type of games that can make those 50-50 catches.
5: New England Patriots plus A.J. Brown equals what?
11: I do think they're going to be one of the betting favorites to come out of the AFC and represent the AFC in the Super Bowl. I think when you're talking about the impact that he can have on Drake May, look, I think when you go back and you look at the great quarterbacks 20, 30, 40 years, just think of whatever the great quarterbacks were. Like, it's always the reason why we consider them to be great is because of their performance in critical moments. Critical moments, whether it be two-minute situations, end of games, playoffs, Super Bowls. And see, that's what Drake needs, that one guy who in those moments, as Davante Adams sat across the table and told me years ago, who everyone in the stadium knows, everyone on your sideline knows, everyone on the opposing team sideline knows, you're going to this guy and you still can't stop it. You still can't. The way Montana was with Rice, when people knew they were going to throw the football to Jerry Rice and you still couldn't stop it. I'm not saying that A.J. Brown is Jerry Rice. I'm saying that that's the kind of impact that he could have on Drake May.
12: And there's no, like, acclimation period with the coach. Mike Vrabel and him are very close and have been very close. I think that's a huge advantage for a big splashy acquisition. You go in there, you've got the coach's buy-in already. So he walks to the rest of the team and says, no, this is one of my guys. Mm. The rest of them will lead. Obviously, the two Super Bowl appearances, the one Super Bowl championship, the three-time captain. Mm. I don't think he has to earn any respect from those players. He walks in there, he's already the alpha.
1: Patriots came up short this past season. We'll see what this move can do in New England. Wearing a halo, but still not up top. That's next. SportsCenter All Night. It's ESPN Radio.
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1: 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In Oklahoma City, Texas takes the opener of the best of three at the Women's College World Series. Game two coming up tonight. ESPN analyst Haley McClenney and Tori Vidalis.
2: What has to happen for them to win this thing in two?
3: Well, I think, again, scoring early is going to be the key. I talked about that before the game. It's going to be just as important in the second game because look at the way Tech like just kind of shut down. They almost felt like the game was over early in the game, but it's really easy to feel that way when a team puts five spot up on you and you know you have a lot of ground to make up.
2: And when you pull one of your two of your star pitchers, right?
4: Yeah, I mean, Texas clearly had a game plan coming into this and executed it flawlessly. I mean, they jumped out early. Tegan was great. Yes, she got beat at times. She used the off-speed a little bit more than I thought she would tonight, but I think, Tori, there's a good chance we see Citlali Gutierrez tomorrow because of the matchup. Tech hits up so well. You saw it with Mia Williams. You saw it with Maya Davis. Citlali's going to keep the ball down in the zone, so could potentially see her tomorrow and then Tegan to come in and close the door.
3: If they do jump out early, take that lead, I think Citlali can get them to a place where they can bring Tegan in to shut the door.
2: That's not the elephant in the room question, what Texas is going to do from a pitching standpoint. The big question is, what is Texas Tech going to do from a pitching standpoint? We saw Terry very briefly today. Nyjah for 1 1/3. She gave up 2 hits and 1 run. Neither of them really had their stuff. At the same time, Texas didn't see very much of either of them.
1: Texas Tech, Texas game two. Must win for the Red Raiders. We'll see it on ESPN Thursday night. Back to baseball. Angels, Rockies.
5: There goes Meckler in the pitch. This is lifted high in the air. This ball's hit well out into left field, and this ball is out of here. Grissom with a two-run shot. That's his fourth home run of the season, and the Angels add on. It's now 8-1.
1: 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Angels an 11-4 win over the Rockies. Angels improve to 24-39. Still baseball's worst record, albeit tied with the Rockies at 24-39. Cardinals a 5-3 win over the Rangers. Astros an 11-9 win over the Pirates. 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
0: Number 5.
1: Christopher Sanchez with 7 more quality innings for the Phillies, but he does allow a run, so his scoreless streak ends at 50 2/3. But the Phillies do back him with offense. 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
7: And the pitch. Swung on, hit well, right center field, up the outing. Going back is Bowen to the wall, and it is gone. Kyle Schwarber with number 23 into the lower seats in right center. Second homer of the inning for the Phillies off Jason Adam. And the Phillies now lead it 3-1.
0: Number 4.
1: Yankee starter Gerrit Cole has not allowed a run in 2 starts this season, but Wednesday, he allows 3 homers. Tom Hamilton, WTAM.
5: Anyway, 3-2 Cleveland, 6th inning. Ramirez with a high drive, deep right field, down the line. If it stays fair, it is gone. Right down the right field foul line. Jose Ramirez with his 3rd career home run off Gerrit Cole. Cleveland with 3 home runs tonight.
0: Number 3.
1: Braves with win number 42 on the season, going deep in the process against Toronto. 680 the fan.
5: 1-1. Swung on, rattle deep to left field, down towards the pole, and it's gone! A 3-run homer by Ozzie Albies as he reared back and burned it down the left field line. Braves with a commanding lead here in the bottom of the 7th inning, leading 7-2.
0: Number 2.
1: Astros went to the 8th, trailing the Pirates. The game changed with a 6-run frame for Houston. 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
5: 1-2. That's hit
6: sharply down the right field line. A base hit for Cam Smith. Around 3rd, Walker. He scores the go-ahead run. Paredes getting the wave around 3rd. He's coming home. The relay to the plate, not nearly in time. Paredes scores standing up. Hand goes to third. Astros lead it. 11-9.
0: Number one.
1: On Tuesday, Golden Knights steal game one of the finals on the road. Wednesday, the Knicks do likewise in San Antonio.
8: The Knicks fans who made their way to South Texas will celebrate. We had a prize fight of a game one. Back and forth we went. The Knicks land the first haymaker and take game one. Knicks 105, Spurs 95 to go up 1-0.
1: Spurs losing at home in game one. The reaction from Spurs coach Mitch Johnson?
9: Yeah, no different. We played a game. We didn't get the outcome we wanted. There'll be a lot of feedback from the film and breaking this down that will lead to game two. And hopefully we use that information and tools and guidance to come out and be better that game.
1: Game two on Friday. Knicks winning streak continues. As for a streak that ends, that's next. SportsCenter All Night continues. It's ESPN Radio.
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7: And the pitch. Swung on, hit well, right center field, up the alley. Going back is Bowen to the wall, and it is gone.
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1: 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Teams in their respective finals with impressive win streaks. Vegas taking game one on the road Tuesday in the Stanley Cup final, their seventh consecutive win. Wednesday, Knicks putting an 11-game win streak on the line on the road in San Antonio for game one of the NBA finals. Picking up in the fourth quarter, Knicks rallying from a 14-point deficit. Game tied at 86 midway through the quarter. 7.5 minutes to go. Cue Jalen Brunson.
22: And there's one man on the New York Knicks. They call him Captain Clutch. And he's the one guy you want on your side coming down the stretch of a ball game like this.
8: Jalen Brunson, who's back on the floor. Brunson with it. Harassed by Castle. Spins to the lane. Left-hand float. Yes! Captain Clutch getting him started. Here's Brunson. Brunson driving in traffic. Left-hand hits again! Jalen Brunson taking over in the fourth quarter. Knicks fans dancing in San Antonio. The lead is six. Down floor, Brunson. Hesitation dribble inside the arc and across the free throw line. Now ducks in. Layup is good, and Brunson continues. Eight straight Brunson points.
1: Eight straight from Brunson, putting the Knicks in front by eight. Spurs weren't done, though, on their home court.
8: Wemby's going to rise for three and hits a big one with 4:49 to go. Timeout, New York. Wemby with the triple to get San Antonio back within five. Wemby will give it up. Castle back to Victor on the left angle. Tries to hand it off Camp. Now he's going to take on Karl-Anthony Towns. Using a tough right shoulder. Gets in deep and scores. And a whistle. Chance for three for Wemby.
1: Hits the free throw. Spurs back in front by one. But guess who?
8: Tap by Brunson out to the perimeter. Bridges feeds Brunson. Three. Yes! Right in front of the Spurs bench to give the Knicks the lead. 1 minute to go in game one. Wemby just bounced it off his shoe. Turnover San Antonio. Hart's got it. He'll dribble. 55 seconds to go. It's a two-possession lead. Big turnover by San Antonio. Brunson holding up high against Vassell. Now cuts to the left. Free throw line. Hops back. Digs in, shot up, and good! Brunson, big bucket, 37 seconds to go.
1: Knicks go up six at that point. They ultimately win by 10, with Jalen Brunson sending messages in more ways than one.
8: The Knicks land the first haymaker and take game one. Knicks 105, Spurs 95 to go up 1-0 in the series.
22: And Jalen Brunson is still yapping at the same guy, PJ. He's asking Scott Foster something like, this guy should not still be here.
23: They're the same people that did this to Mark Becknault in the OKC series.
8: We were here for the Western Conference Finals. I don't know if it's a family of four, but all in orange shirts. They were incredibly disrespectful toward the Oklahoma City Thunder in Game 6, and Jalen Brunson let them have an earful as well.
1: Mark Kestisher, Doris Burke, PJ Carlosimo with the call here on ESPN Radio as the Knicks win it 105-95 to take the opener on the road in San Antonio, their 12th consecutive victory, tying the Spurs in 1999 for the second longest win streak in single postseason history in NBA history. Golden State has the record at 15. The Knicks' seventh straight road win, 12th win by double digits this postseason. Jalen Brunson joining Willis Reed as the only Knicks players with at least 30 points in the opening game of a finals. He spoke with our Lisa Salters.
24: Jalen, it was a tie game with about 2:15 to go. Just what was the difference in those last 2 minutes?
25: I think just sticking together. Wasn't really our night. Wasn't really my night most of the night. But we kept finding a way, kept chipping away. I just like how resilient we were tonight.
24: Now, you guys were down 14 in the third quarter. Just around?
25: Honestly, just being a chemistry, just knowing that we have each other's back. There's a lot of things actually in all his life we could have done better, but I think most importantly, our togetherness really something was really the biggest difference.
24: You said offensively it wasn't a lot of guys' nights, but what impact did Josh Hart, what impact did he have on this game?
25: I mean, whatever you need him, he's going to execute. That's just who he is. I mean, he's going to find a way.
24: You looked like you got banged up once in the first quarter, then in the second quarter. How's your body feeling right now?
25: I'll be all right.
24: And the mindset, as always, is still one of the first two on the road. You've already done that now. What's going to be your mindset as you start thinking about game two?
25: We got to go back and just watch the things we can do better. It's a long journey, but I think there's a lot of things that we can do better.
24: All right, we'll see you game two.
1: Jalen Brunson, third Nick with 30 or more points in a road game in the finals. Karl Anthony Towns, 23rd double-double over the last two postseasons. Josh Hart, talked about him with Jalen Brunson. First player to lead a finals game outright in rebounds, assists, and steals. Four steals for Hart, tied for the most by a Knicks player in a finals game. Inside the NBA, Kenny Smith and Shaquille O'Neal.
2: They did it by effort. A lot of guys play well. Shout out to Hart, 15 rebounds. Can't play well at 18. Listen, they just did it. Brunson had his moment in the third quarter where he took over. I admit, before the game, you know, game one is always a fill-out game. I was anxious to see how he's going to do against those tough four defenders. He just showed me, Kenny Chuck, that he's ready for the lights. He's ready for the big lights. Third quarter and fourth quarter, he carried him a little bit, but the others for the Knicks definitely stepped up. Again, shout out to Hart for 15 rebounds. Shamet, you know, hit some timely threes in the first half. They all play with Alvarado. They did it by committee, and that's how you win championships, by committee.
5: Well, I really thought the pace of the game slowed down. And that, to me, and just in my opinion, that's the advantage of the Knicks. Because when you deliberate and you can get the ball to the people that you wanted to in the key moments, they're better. But when you let San Antonio go up and down because of their youthful exuberance, they can just play park ball. And they can be in transition where Harper and Champagny and all of the players that they had, Vassell, they all could just get into the rhythm of the game easier. I would make young players make big decisions, and that's what the Knicks did. They made the young players of the Spurs start to make big decisions on the offensive end.
1: The team that wins game one of the finals has historically gone on to win the title 70% of the time. Victor Wembanyama in the loss for the Spurs, the fifth player with 25 points, 10 rebounds in a finals game at the age of 22 or younger. Didn't have the best night, however.
6: No, of course not. I agree with the coach. And, I mean, it's the same. Every team guards differently, you know. I'm going to figure it out. I was bad tonight. It's not more complicated than that.
9: When did you feel like things were slipping a little? Was it quick, or was it just simply just they just started making more shots? Was it something just simple?
6: It was quick, I think. I think we let that one go.
1: And it turns out to be a game one loss. Can he blame it on pregame jitters?
6: It definitely felt special for sure, but nothing close that could be an excuse, you know. It was not a factor in our performance.
1: Wembanyama, fourth player since blocks became official in 1974, with 25 points, 10 rebounds, and 3 blocks in a debut in the final. Spurs take the loss, their first loss this postseason, when leading at halftime. Their coach, Mitch Johnson.
10: Yeah, I mean, I don't have any right now that I felt were egregious. There was definitely a stretch there in the second quarter, I know, where, you know, we want to play with pace and we want to hunt threes in transition, but we also want those to be in rhythm and feel like they're our shot. And there might have been some questionable ones. I'll have to go back and look at the film. But again, it gets tough when you get nitpicky with that stuff. I'll have to go back and look. But we definitely, again, didn't have enough pressure on the paint all night, whether that was in transition or in the half court. And we got to make sure we're still putting force in the paint. And we'll still get our threes up with that. But we can't work outside in. We got to go more inside out for sure. Yeah, no different. We played a game. We didn't get the outcome we wanted. There'll be a lot of feedback from the film and breaking this down that will lead to game two. And hopefully we use that information and tools and guidance to come out and be better that game.
1: Game two coming up on Friday in San Antonio. It's on ABC. You'll hear it here on ESPN Radio, presented by gusto. Right now, SportsCenter all night. 12 straight wins for the Knicks as they take the opener on the road. Baseball, Mariners putting an 8-game win streak on the line against the Mets.
11: 2-2. Breaking ball, bounced towards first. Big hop for Naylor, and it goes right past him into right field. Soto's around third, coming to the plate. Young goes in, sliding to second, and the Mets take a 5-1 lead.
1: 880 ESPN New York. Mets a 7-1 win over the Mariners, whose 8-game win streak comes to an end. Had been the longest active in Major League Baseball and the longest of the season for the Mariners. Bo Bichette, 4-for-4, 3 RBI, 19th four-hit game, is first with the Mets. Speaking of streaks on the line, there's been an impressive one for Phillies pitcher Christopher Sanchez.
7: Sanchez again, another 0-2 pitch. Swing and a miss. He struck him out.

0: And listen to the crowd applaud Christopher Sanchez here in a 1-1 game. Everyone on their feet applauding Christopher Sanchez. Hunter Wendelstedt steps out from behind the plate to allow the moment to breathe.
1: Streak coming to an end in the seventh inning. Phillies, though, would pull ahead in their half.
0: And the pitch. Swung on, hit well, right center field, up the alley. Going back is Bowen to the wall, and it is gone. Kyle Schwarber with number 23 into the lower seats in right center. Second homer of the inning for the Phillies off Jason Adam. And the Phillies now lead it 3-1.
1: Calls on Sports Radio 94 WIP. Phillies a 3-2 win over the Padres, who have six straight losses against the Phillies dating back to last season. Sanchez, meanwhile, seven innings, gave up the one run, struck out eight as the Phillies get the win. But the scoreless inning streak comes to an end. His manager, Don Mattingly.
2: I mean, you know, at some point it's going to end. So I don't know about bittersweet. I think it would have been a lot worse if we didn't win. So getting the win there is a good feeling. But obviously, Sanchez puts himself in history books, not only Phillies history books, but kind of historic, right? I think he's in the top five or the fifth guy now, longest by a left-hander. Yeah, I don't know what else you ask. I know my vocabulary probably is not good enough for him right now, but it's just been amazing to watch.
1: And the Phillies get the win on top of that. SportsCenter all night, ESPN Radio. Meanwhile, double duty for the Dodgers. Shohei Ohtani on the mound, and he was getting some offensive support as well.
3: He was home for his son Trey's graduation last night. Tucker hammers it deep right center field, way back and over the pool. It is gone. A two-run homer for Kyle Tucker, and the Dodgers lead it 2-0. Home run number 5 for Tucker. RBIs 28 and 29.
4: Well, maybe that'll get Tucker going.
1: Splash down into the pool at Chase Field in Phoenix. And as for Ohtani on the mound.
3: Swing and a bouncer to second base. Freeland goes to Betts, one on to first. Got him, double play. 4-6-3. Diamondbacks are holding. They will not challenge. And that's going to be the inning. So one of the toughest guys to double up. The Dodgers do it. The inning ending double play ends the sixth.
1: AM 570, LA Sports, Shohei Ohtani, six scoreless innings. Dodgers get a 7-0 shutout of the Diamondbacks in Arizona. Ohtani goes to 6-2, allowed two hits, struck out six, lowers his ERA to 0.74. He's allowed one earned run in 24 innings during a four-game win streak. Major League Baseball Commissioner Rob Manfred happened to be a junior lawyer on the owner's bargaining team in 1994, the last time the owners formally proposed a salary cap, until last week when they countered the initial proposal from the players' union with a sweeping overhaul of baseball's economic structure that included a hard deck for a minimum salary but also a salary cap. The players' union has long opposed any salary cap. The current CBA expires in December. If there's no new deal, owners are expected to lock out the players. Wednesday, Commissioner Rob Manfred admitting he's worried that'll happen.
5: Yeah, I'm not going to speculate about work stoppages. I think that the proposal we've made is grounds for constructive dialogue about back and forth with the MLBPA about how we can address the number one concern of our fans, and that is a lack of competitive balance in the game. You know, look, we're going to get back to the table, and I hope have productive conversations about the things that are out there already and complete the process. I mean, there's a lot of topics we haven't even started on yet. So, but, you know, I'm anxious to get back in the room.
1: The work stoppage in the mid-90s saw baseball lose 948 regular season games and the entire 1994 postseason. One away from a championship. That's next. SportsCenter All Night continues. It's ESPN Radio.

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1: 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Oklahoma City, Women's College World Series championship matchup, same as last year, Texas Tech. A year ago, the Longhorns jumping out early. They did it in the first inning. This year, deja vu.
2: Has not had many opportunities.
3: And she will take advantage. Deep drive, center, and over the bleachers. And Texas responds and takes the lead. Maloney punches that one to left. It's over the head of Spearman. One run is in. Here comes Altmaier to the plate. Two runs are in. Ashton Maloney slaps a triple.
1: Saw it on ESPN. Five runs in the bottom of the first inning for Texas after giving up a run in the top half of the inning. And Texas goes on to a 7-3 win over Texas Tech. They're a win away from winning consecutive national championships. They take game one of the best of three series. Winners of game one of the champ finals go on to win the title 80% of the time since the best of three series format began 2 decades ago. Tegan Kavan for Texas, allowing 3 earned runs on 3 hits in her 7 innings in the circle, says she didn't panic after giving up a home run in the top of the first.
4: It's probably not going to be a scoreless game. I'm probably going to give up a run here and there. And so to get it out early, I kind of just tell myself, like, okay, it's going to happen at some point. Like, let's get it over now. And so just kind of telling myself that.
5: But you know there's power throughout the course of their lineup. So how did you stay strong the rest of this game not to let them back in?
4: Yeah, I think just trying to mix up my pitches, mix up off speeds. I'm just keeping them off balance. Anyone in their lineup can hit it hard and hit it out. And so just trying to go with what I'm confident with, but also what the scout says.
5: Over 100 pitches tonight. How fresh can you be to back-to-back games tomorrow night?
4: I'm ready for whatever's asked of me. I'm ready to go get the job done. And so the job's not finished, and there's a lot of work to do. And so I'm ready to do whatever my team needs.
5: We'll see you tomorrow night. Thank you.
4: Thank you, Ollie.
1: Tegan Kavan getting her 10th career win at the Women's College World Series. As for Texas Tech, Nyjah Kanadeh faced just 6 batters in relief. Caitlin Terry started, failed to make it out of the first inning for the first time in her career. For a number of folks, kind of a head-scratcher that Terry started and not Kanadeh. ESPN analyst Jessica Mendoza.
6: For Jerry Glasgow, you know bat and ball sports, so you understand, like, you've got your dude, you've got your girl, you start her in game one. We were shocked as well, but you got to remember, Caitlin Terry got the start in their massive super regional in Gainesville. She got the start in game one in the 2 games they had to win on Monday night. So Caitlin Terry, who is also an ace, they wanted to go with her because of the 24 wins, the 1.8 ERA, and honestly, the way that they go back and forth, like, we've never seen her, the one Women's College World Series, from Caitlin Terry to Nyjah. And of course, what do we see? Of course, Nyjah Kanadeh gets into this game in the first inning. So you knew Nyjah was coming in. I was as surprised as you that she didn't get the start.
7: On the other side, Tegan Kavan, another dominant start. What did you see from her tonight?
6: She's fierce, and I know she's got that composure. I mean, you see with Nyjah and Caitlin Terry, the emotion and the stomps. I'll tell you what, Tegan Kavan is not that. In fact, her biggest strength, we can talk about her rise ball, her drop ball, the changeup, all the things that she throws, but to me, it's the composure. She's been there, done that. She was the MOP, most astounding player in the championship that they won. Why? Because she knows how to mow down hitters and do it in a way on the biggest stages like no one else. And that is why Tegan Kavan, against the lineup, by the way, in Texas Tech, that's why you saw them start to come back. But she is so fierce in attacking those Tech hitters.
8: Game one winners still win the Women's College World Series 80% of the time. We've seen it not happen only just once since 2012. How does Texas Tech bounce back to get a win tomorrow and even force a third game?
6: You know when it didn't happen? It was last year. And it was Texas Tech winning game one, but losing game two. And I'll tell you what, coming back and being able. So when we see this happen for this team, for them to be able to come back into this series, it's got to be the bats being able to adjust to Tegan Kavan. And I'll tell you what, going into game two, they saw over 100 pitches from Kavan in game one. That is advantage hitter. And yes, we might see Sitlali Gutierrez, who is another pitcher for Texas, but these Tech hitters, they hit 2 home runs against Kavan. So as good as we talk about she's been, this Texas Tech team, there's a reason why they've broken every home run record in school history. It's because of the bats that they have, and they will adjust in game two.
1: Texas Tech 4-0 when facing elimination in this 2026 NCAA tournament. Game two coming up on Thursday, 8 o'clock Eastern on ESPN. Right now, SportsCenter all night. WNBA Commissioner's Cup action. And on the same night the Knicks get a win in the NBA Finals, the New York Liberty.
9: I think really it is about patience right now, not having to force anything.
10: Jones has three more. What a night for JJ. Jonquel Jones.
1: 22 points, 17 rebounds, both of which are season highs. Saw it on USA Network. Liberty, a 97-82 win over the Tempo. Liberty improving to 4-1 when they score at least 90. Mercury, a 72-68 win over the Storm, which loses for a fourth consecutive game. Back to baseball. Braves continue to win.
11: 1-1. Swung on, rattled deep to left field, down towards the pole, and is gone! A three-run homer by Ozzie Albies as he reared back and burned it down the left field line. Braves with a commanding lead here in the bottom of the seventh inning, leading 7-2.
1: 680 the Fan. Braves win it 7-3. Albies double, three-run homer, his 10th of the season. Second game this season with two extra base hits. Marlins a 4-1 win over the Nationals, 20th home loss of the season. Winning on the road. That's next. 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
1: Phillies get the win, but the scoreless inning streak ends for Christopher Sanchez at 50 and two-thirds. Baseball Commissioner Rob Manfred admits he's concerned about a potential lockout next winter. Road team striking first in the NBA Finals.
2: We had a prize fight of a game one. Back and forth we went. The Knicks land the first haymaker and take game one. Knicks 105, Spurs 95.
3: A little reminiscent of game one in Cleveland. Our offense wasn't working. The difference between the Cleveland game one and this game one, our defense showed up, so it saved us tonight.
4: It's a good win. We felt we didn't play well. I'm sure San Antonio felt that they didn't play well. We have to keep taking it one game at a time and stay present and see what happens.
1: Knicks a 105-95 win over the Spurs for their 12th consecutive victory, 7th straight road win. More importantly, they take game one of the NBA Finals. They finish the game on an 11-0 run. Jalen Brunson, third Knick with at least 30 points in a road game in the finals. His coach, Mike Brown.
4: Yeah, he's a gamer, man. He you know, in the biggest moments, you know, he shows up. And that's what MVPs are supposed to do. We put the ball in his hands. We said we were going to live and die with him. He went and he got it done for us. And that's happened time after time after time after time. He got to his spots and he made plays. Now, on top of that, our guys spaced the floor correctly. You know, when you're playing at San Antonio and you have a defensive anchor like Wemby back there, your spacing has to be right. And if that ball gets sprayed, we know Wemby's in the paint. When the ball gets sprayed, guys got to make plays. And Josh was great with his quick DHOs. Guys were great shooting the ball. Guys were great having a second drive. And those are things you got to try to do against this team because Wemby is going to gravitate towards the ball when you drive it.
1: Karl Anthony Towns, 23rd double-double over the past two postseasons, fourth most through a player's first two seasons with a franchise. And after the game one win, he spoke with our George Sedano.
5: Cat, this thing was like a prize fight. You guys trailed by as many as 14 in the second half. How did you pull it out?
3: I mean, we played defense. We found a way. A little reminiscent of game one in Cleveland. Our offense wasn't working, but the difference between the Cleveland game one and this game one, our defense showed up. So it saved us tonight. Shout out to the team. The resiliency, the grit, the fire, the fight. Like you said, it's a prize fight. You got to be willing to take a haymaker or two and deliver your own shots.
5: Speaking of the fight, Jalen was scuffling a little early on, was dealing with some sort of injury. You helped carry the team. What was that like when you knew he wasn't available and you had to take over in those scenarios?
3: I mean, that's why I'm here. I'm here to help him. I'm here to be with him in every fight, every battle. Tonight was a night, you know, you saw Jalen get hurt a little bit, go back. I understood what my job was. Like I said, I got to be a chameleon. I got to be able to blend and camouflage into anything this team needs. And tonight, and the beginning of the game, needed me to be a passer, to be a facilitator, be just bring that energy. When he got hurt, I had to be a scorer, and I had to be aggressive and lead the punch of offense. And, you know, as a second half game, I still came out aggressive in the third, but in the fourth, you know, Captain Clutch, baby.
5: Yeah, no doubt. He had an amazing second half, scored 13 of 15 at one point late in the fourth quarter, including a monster offensive rebound. What else could you say about him?
3: I mean, he's great, man. He's all around great player, great teammate. He's so big for our team. You know, I was brought here to help him and amplify his game to another level, and I'm happy I'm doing that.
5: I don't know if you could hear it, but there's a lot of Knicks fans in this house. What can you say about the Knicks fans who showed up here in San Antonio?
3: I mean, our fans travel the world. I've said it before. I say it again. The best fans in the world. Loudest fans for sure. They show up and show out for us, and it's a blessing to have these guys and gals here flying down from all over the world to watch us play.
5: Cat, game one goes to you guys. You were a huge part of it. Congratulations and thank you.
3: I appreciate it, but it's 0-0 in our mind.
1: Team that wins game one is in the driver's seat, winning the title 70% of the time. Heard the Knicks winning game one. In fact, we'll hear every game of the NBA Finals right here on ESPN Radio. Mark Kestisher, PJ Carlesimo, Doris Burke, back to San Antonio. Mark?
6: Jay, thank you very much. The Knicks fans who made their way to San Antonio heading into the South Texas night happy. The Knicks rallied down 14 points to take game one of the finals, 105-95, and Doris Burke, That's 12 straight wins since they were down 2-1 against the Atlanta Hawks in round one.
7: This New York Knicks team has captured something special, and I would tell you it's been a season-long process to get Karl Anthony Towns to the best version of himself. And Mike Brown has taken a lot of that onto his own shoulders and said it's my job to position him. And tonight, for long stretches, when the Knicks needed him, when Jalen Brunson was bumped and bruised and not at the level we expect, Karl Anthony Towns was the most dominant player on the floor. He finished with 18 points, 12 rebounds, 4 assists. And listen, there were contributions across the board. But what a special effort for Karl Anthony Towns. And then Captain Clutch. I said it, I think it was about 7:37. Captain Clutch took over.
6: He did, and PJ, OG Anunoby, who had a first three quarters, we were wondering where he was. He delivered with Brunson here in this fourth.
8: Yeah, he was magnificent. Again, he has the points to back it up, the 17 points. But as usual, we look at Josh Hart, and you look at the stats, and the first thing you look at is points. He says, he only had 3 points. He had 15 boards. He had 6 assists. He had 4 steals. And he was out a good chunk of the game because he had fouls go against him in the first half. Didn't bother him at all. He really played. Just to tag on what Doris said, Karl Anthony Towns had a major, major impact on Victor Wembanyama. He slowed Victor down. He prevented Victor from being the dominant player in the game. Dominant players in the game were Jalen Brunson and Karl Anthony Towns, in my opinion. Karl Anthony on both ends, Jalen Brunson in the fourth quarter on the offensive end.
6: And we saw it time and time again in the Western Conference Finals, coming off a loss. Wemby usually has recourse in game two, and we'll see. Only a day off in between games one and two, what Wemby and the Spurs come back with on Friday night.
8: Knicks started gangbusters, looked like no rust at all. They started, and then we could probably go into the third quarter, even early fourth quarter, and say, wow, leads mean nothing with these two teams. They get a double-digit lead. They just run 10 points back on each other. It looks like, hopefully, selfishly for us, it's going to be a great series. It's not going to be a great story series unless San Antonio steps up Friday night.
7: A lot of pressure on the Spurs, and they're young, and they have responded in every moment available to them. They'll have to do it again.
6: 10 lead changes, 6 times the game was tied. Jalen Brunson scores 13 of his 30 in the fourth quarter, and the Knicks defense held the Spurs to 19 in the fourth quarter. The Knicks have won 12 straight in the postseason, and they take game one of the NBA Finals 105-95 over the Spurs in San Antonio. For PJ Carlesimo, Doris Burke, I'm Mark Kestisher, right here on your home for the 2026 NBA Finals, ESPN Radio, and the ESPN app. Now let's go back to our pal, Jay Reynolds, in the studio.
1: 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We'll hear you then. ABC as well as right here on ESPN Radio. 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
1: Knicks taking game one of the finals on the road. That comes a night after Vegas steals game one on the road at Carolina in the Stanley Cup final. Game two coming up tonight on ABC, our ESPN team. Steve Levy with Hall of Famer Mark Messier.
2: I do expect a much better, cleanly played game than we saw in game one. I saw a lot of unforced errors by players that typically don't make those errors. I saw reads that were uncharacteristic of players. And certainly at this time of year when the two best teams of hockey are facing off in the Stanley Cup Finals, I expect going forward that we're going to see a much cleaner, well-executed game from both teams. I think both teams went home last night thinking that they can play a lot better. I think they will play better. And again, I think it's going to get down to who can really kind of defend their own zone 5-on-5 and produce 5-on-5 that will determine the series.
3: In this current climate, there is a tendency to overreact to something that just immediately happened. Neither coach is probably happy the way game one was played, except Tortorella's team won.
2: Yes.
3: What about going forward? What adjustments? Are there slight tweaks or major moves?
2: I don't think there's going to be a lot of adjustments by either coach, to be honest with you. I think they're going to encourage the team. Certainly Tortorella is going to be proud of his team for coming back and fighting back in a tough environment, in a building that's not easy to play in. They got their footing underneath them there. He took the time out and really spoke to the team that we saw in the interview. I thought it was a great opportunity to kind of reset his team and remind them that there's a lot of hockey to be played and just settle into the game. And for Carolina, they went home disappointed for sure, but I don't think Brendan Moore is going to try to change a lot right now. I think they know that they can play better. They can eliminate some of those mistakes that they made, and I think they will do that. And I think because of it, we're going to see a lot lower scoring series coming forward over the next however many games.
1: 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We'll see it on ABC. Right now, SportsCenter all night.
4: Myles Garrett has been traded to the Los Angeles Rams.
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6: 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It was their defense that needed the most help.
7: Arguably one of the biggest defensive trades in NFL history.
1: Huge trade in the NFL this week with Myles Garrett heading west. Cleveland getting Jared Verse in return. Browns coach Todd Monken.
8: Not at any given point that I think we were going to trade Myles. That's just the nature of what we do. I mean, this is pro sports, right? It's you're always trying to look to the present and then to the future. So I was excited then, and I'm excited now. He's an elite football player. We all know that. I mean, to say that, Jared, just be you. I mean, I see his track ascending. I just do. I just see a world of upside by the way he's wired. We're jacked to have him.
1: And Verse, now a member of the Browns in Cleveland.
9: I was upset for a good little bit of time. But when you're an athlete, you understand the nature of business. I'm happy to be a part of the Browns. You know, I'm happy that they believed in me and they were able to make that trade and bring me here. But it was upsetting at first. But, you know, you got two choices. That you can either work or you can give up. And I ain't never been a quitter. My job is to be the best of me. If I'm the best of me, I'm not going to be, Myles Garrett. I'm not going to be Max Crosby, this guy, that guy, the best players in the league. I'm going to be the best Jared, and that's going to be the best player in the league.
1: Not stepping into Garrett's shoes, but that's the position.
9: Myles is a great player. I watch his film every day. I keyed in on a couple things he does, the moves he makes, the technicalities of every small aspect of his game. I very much studied him, and to know that, I'm not here to fill his shoes. That's not my job. That's not in my description in any organization I go to. That's not my job. My job is to be the best of me. If I'm the best of me, I'm not going to be, Myles Garrett. I'm not going to be Max Crosby, this guy, that guy, the best players in the league. I'm going to be the best Jared, and that's going to be the best player in the league.
1: Verse in the building and on the field with the Browns on Wednesday. Not on the field, Micah Parsons. He is hoping he'll be able to return first month of the season, but he realizes that was never realistic. Packers edge rushers coming to terms with that, saying Wednesday he's just past the 5-month mark from his ACL surgery. Said he's also had a procedure on his meniscus. Won't be cleared to be back on the field until the 9-month mark. That's looking at late September. So as for goals for the season,
10: the goal for me is to complete the season. Not no relapse, not no and playoffs and pushing towards the championship. The goal isn't for me to go out there and rehurt myself, trying to force myself to be back in the first few games. The goal has always been playoffs, and I think we're all on the same page.
1: Packers not likely to allow him to play in a game until after weeks of practice, so Parsons likely to open the season on the physically unable to perform list. Another deal that was done this week sent A.J. Brown to New England. Now, Stephon Diggs, of course, credited with being a key component in the development of Josh Allen in Buffalo. Can A.J. Brown have the same impact on Drake May with the Patriots? ESPN analysts Lewis Riddick and Bart Scott.
0: I absolutely believe that he can have that same effect. He had that effect with Jalen Hurts. You talk about being a force multiplier. He's going to amplify everybody else. They didn't just bring in A.J. Brown. They brought in Romeo Doubs. I think this really helps Butte as well, who was a matchup nightmare. But the difference between Drake May and the difference between Jalen Hurts is risk adverse. Right, Drake May had one of the highest percentages throwing the ball down the field and taking shots, which opens up the real estate for everybody underneath. A.J. Brown can do both. And you talk about having two of the most physical receivers when you talk about also Hollins as well. You know, you talk about having big physical guys, and that's what you need when you get into these, you know, later rounds and you talk about in the Eastern Division, you know, the AFC in the Eastern Division. Inclement weather.
5: Yeah.
0: And you got an all-purpose wide receiver that can help you in those type of games that can make those 50-50 catches.
5: New England Patriots plus A.J. Brown equals what?
11: I do think they're going to be one of the betting favorites to come out of the AFC and represent the AFC in the Super Bowl. I think when you're talking about the impact that he can have on Drake May, look, I think when you go back and you look at the great quarterbacks 20, 30, 40 years, just think of whatever the great quarterbacks were. Look, it's always the reason why we consider them to be great is because of their performance in critical moments. Critical moments, whether it be two-minute situations, end of games, playoffs, Super Bowls. And see, that's what Drake needs, that one guy who in those moments, as Devontae Adams sat across the table and told me years ago, who everyone in the stadium knows, everyone on your sideline knows, everyone on the opposing team sideline knows, you're going to this guy and you still can't stop it. You still can't. The way Montana was with Rice, when people knew they were going to throw the football to Jerry Rice and you still couldn't stop it. I'm not saying that A.J. Brown is Jerry Rice. I'm saying that that's the kind of impact that he could have on Drake May.
12: And there's no, like, acclimation period with the coach. Mike Vrabel and him are very close. Yeah. Have been very close. I think that's a huge advantage for a big, splashy acquisition. You go in there, you've got the coach's buy-in already. So he walks to the rest of the team and says, no, this is one of my guys. Mm. The rest of them will lead. Obviously, the two Super Bowl appearances, the one Super Bowl championship, the three-time captain. Mm. I don't think he has to earn any respect from those players. He walks in there, he's already the alpha.
1: Patriots came up short this past season. We'll see what this move can do in New England. Wearing a halo, but still not up top. That's next. SportsCenter All Night. It's ESPN Radio.
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1: 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In Oklahoma City, Texas takes the opener of the best of three at the Women's College World Series. Game two coming up tonight. ESPN analyst Haley McClenny and Tori Vidalis.
2: What has to happen for them to win this thing in two? Well, I think, again, scoring early is going to be the key. I talked about that before the game. It's going to be just as important in the second game because look at the way Tech like just kind of shut down. They almost felt like the game was over early in the game, but it's really easy to feel that way when a team puts five spot up on you and you know you have a lot of ground to make up.
3: And when you pull two of your star pitchers, right?
4: Yeah, I mean, Texas clearly had a game plan coming into this and executed it flawlessly. I mean, they jumped out early. Tegan was great. Yes, she got beat at times. She used the off-speed a little bit more than I thought she would tonight, but I think, Tori, there's a good chance we see Citlali Gutierrez tomorrow because of the matchup. Tech hits up so well. You saw it with Mia Williams. You saw it with Maya Davis. Citlali's going to keep the ball down in the zone, so could potentially see her tomorrow and then Tegan to come in and close the door.
2: If they do jump out early, take that lead, I think Citlali can get them to a place where they can bring Tegan in to shut the door.
3: That's not the elephant in the room question, what Texas is going to do from a pitching standpoint. The big question is, what is Texas Tech going to do from a pitching standpoint? We saw Terry very briefly today. Nyjah for 1 1/3. She gave up 2 hits and 1 run. Neither of them really had their stuff. At the same time, Texas didn't see very much of either of them.
1: Texas Tech, Texas, game two. Must win for the Red Raiders. We'll see it on ESPN Thursday night. Back to baseball. Angels, Rockies.
5: There goes Meckler in the pitch. This is lifted high in the air. This ball's hit well out into left field, and this ball is out of here. Grissom with a two-run shot. That's his fourth home run of the season, and the Angels add on. It's now 8-1.
1: 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Angels an 11-4 win over the Rockies. Angels improve to 24-39. Still baseball's worst record, albeit tied with the Rockies at 24-39. Cardinals a 5-3 win over the Rangers. Astros an 11-9 win over the Pirates. 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
0: Number 5.
1: Christopher Sanchez with 7 more quality innings for the Phillies, but he does allow a run, so his scoreless streak ends at 50 2/3. But the Phillies do back him with offense. 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
7: And the pitch. Swung on, hit well, right center field, up the alley. Going back is Bowen to the wall, and it is gone. Kyle Schwarber with number 23 into the lower seats in right center. Second homer of the inning for the Phillies off Jason Adam. And the Phillies now lead it 3-1.
0: Number 4.
1: Yankee starter Gerrit Cole has not allowed a run in 2 starts this season, but Wednesday, he allows 3 homers. Tom Hamilton, WTAM.
5: Anyway, 3-2 Cleveland, 6th inning. Ramirez with a high drive, deep right field. Down the line, if it stays fair, it is gone. Right down the right field foul line. Jose Ramirez with his 3rd career home run off Gerrit Cole. Cleveland with 3 home runs tonight.
0: Number 3.
1: Braves with win number 42 on the season, going deep in the process against Toronto. 680 the fan.
8: 1-1. Swung on, rattled deep to left field, down towards the pole, and it's gone! A 3-run homer by Ozzie Albies as he reared back and burned it down the left field line. Braves with a commanding lead here in the bottom of the 7th inning, leading 7-2.
0: Number 2.
1: Astros went to the 8th, trailing the Pirates. The game changed with a 6-run frame for Houston. 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
5: 1-2. That's hit sharply down the right field line. A
9: base hit for Cam Smith. Around third, Walker. He scores the go-ahead run. Paredes getting the wave around third. He's coming home. The relay to the plate. Not nearly in time. Paredes scores standing up. Cam goes to third. Astros lead it. 11-9.
0: Number one.
1: On Tuesday, Golden Knights steal game one of the finals on the road. Wednesday, the Knicks do likewise in San Antonio.
10: The Knicks fans who made their way to South Texas will celebrate. We had a prize fight of a game one. Back and forth we went. The Knicks land the first haymaker and take game one. Knicks 105, Spurs 95 to go up 1-0.
1: Spurs losing at home in game one. The reaction from Spurs coach Mitch Johnson?
11: Yeah, no different. We played a game. We didn't get the outcome we wanted. There'll be a lot of feedback from the film and breaking this down that will lead to game two. And hopefully we use that information and tools and guidance to come out and be better that game.
1: Knicks strike first. Game two tomorrow. Much more reaction to game one coming up on Unsportsmanlike. They're next. It's Thursday, June 4th. I'm Jay Reynolds, SportsCenter All Night. It's ESPN Radio.
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14: Man, it's always been a dream of mine to watch the Cup. 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
21: 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Mark Kestisher, Doris Burke, PJ Carlesimo, George Sedano on the call as the New York Knicks take a 1-0 lead on the road at San Antonio with a 105-95 10-point victory after being down 14 points in the third quarter after Jalen Brunson got banged up. Doesn't matter. He comes back in, was unbelievable with 13 in the fourth. OG Anunoby with 12 in the fourth. Yet maybe Karl-Anthony Towns, the star of the game, 12-game winning streak for New York in the postseason. What an unreal victory for the New York Knicks. Along with Michelle Smallman, Chris Canty, Evan Cohen with you. Good morning, everybody.
22: Knicks in five.
12: Oh.
22: That's all I'm going to keep saying. Knicks in five.
21: Okay.
22: I put my son to bed last night. I told him, Knicks in five. I mean, listen, this team finds a way.
12: They do.
22: And yesterday was an ugly game on both sides. I thought fatigue was certainly a factor for the San Antonio Spurs.
12: No doubt.
22: But what impressed me about the Knicks was the heart that they showed, and no pun intended, but I thought Josh Hart was awesome. Evan, you left his name out, but the guy had 15 rebounds, six of which happened in the fourth quarter.
12: Yes.
22: I mean, he was incredible in last night's game. He put together a stat line that we hadn't seen in the finals since Larry Legend. I mean, the guy had 15 rebounds, four steals. He was all over the place, just flying around, creating extra possessions, creating opportunities for others. The six assists doesn't hurt either, being able to set people up. And the most impressive thing about what Josh Hart did out the gates was push the pace. I thought that he got up and down the court. The Spurs started out trying to defend the Knicks offense with putting Wemby on Hart, and Hart's pace essentially ran them out of it. And then Karl-Anthony Towns finished the assignment because he kept blowing past Victor Wembanyama. Wemby has to respect him, has to go out to the three-point line, but Cat didn't settle for jump shots. He continued to force the issue. He drove past Wemby several times, finishing at the rim, creating opportunities for other guys. I just thought that was a really great performance by everybody not named Jalen Brunson. And then, of course, Jalen Brunson playing the role of Mariano Rivera, taking the Knicks home, closing the show.
12: There is something so different about him. The evenness, the calmness, the steadiness to come up clutch when his team needs him. 30 points, he was absolutely unreal down the stretch in the fourth. But to your point, you can point to several players on this team and their impact in this game and why the team of the New York Knicks was able to win last night. Josh Hart impacting the game in so many ways. OG, especially in the third, stepping up in a big way. But I was so impressed with Mitchell Robinson and especially Karl-Anthony Towns. His defense last night was so unbelievable. He was so crucial in that game. And not to get sloppy, but him talking post-game about his mother, who had passed away in 2020 due to complications of COVID, saying that he felt her in the stands last night. He felt this energy and this calmness that she was there with him. It just feels like this Knicks team is really on the brink of something special. And another thing that Kat said post-game that I thought was really, really important, he said they were having fun. He said this team was having fun. And this is what they've been. You're down, it doesn't matter. You're on the road, it doesn't matter. They continue to find a way to win, but most importantly, they're playing as a collective and they are having fun.
21: They were so good. They were so good down the stretch. You mentioned Josh Hart. Trust me, I did not leave him out on purpose because I think I'd give him a max contract. That's how valuable I think he is to this team.
22: He was plus 22 in 26 minutes.
12: Incredible.
22: He had the best plus minus of any Knick, and he played 26 minutes.
21: And he had 3 points. It doesn't matter. Like, the points don't matter if you have other guys that could score. You have to do all the other things. And I thought the tone was set early on. Even though the Knicks had found themselves in a 14-point deficit in that third quarter, where they finished the quarter outscoring San Antonio 25-11, have it tied going into the fourth. But on one of the first plays of the game,
3: We sat here a couple of days ago, and we said Oklahoma City's issue is that they didn't go at Wemby. They didn't do anything to go. They played almost fearful of Wemby around the rim. Josh Hart got a shot blocked. I don't care. Josh Hart ran into Wemby one of the first plays of the game with the basketball, shoulder down like he was a running back running into a defensive lineman or linebacker. Wemby blocked the shot, one of those things where he turns around and slams it against the backboard. But you understood in that moment, oh, the Knicks are not afraid of him. Mm-hmm. They are not going to be afraid of him. Josh Hart's going to go at him. And Karl Anthony Towns was so awesome last night on both sides of the ball. I, for one, have sat here and said, well, you can't have both Kat and Brunson out there in late game scenarios because they're both not good on defense. No. That's no longer true. And Karl Anthony Towns has been the target for so many people out there making fun of what they have said is a quote unquote soft player, right? No more. No more. You don't play that way and rebound that way. They didn't need to come up with all kinds of crazy strategies against Wemby. Karl Anthony Towns guarded him one-on-one. And I kept thinking about two guys last night also in comparison. Tom Thibodeau had him twice. Jimmy Butler wanted to get off of that Minnesota team because he thought he was soft. Uh-uh. That's on leadership and that's on management. You didn't bring the best out of him. This guy, Mike Brown, and these leaders, Josh Hart, Jalen Brunson, OG Anunoby, they are bringing the best out of an awesome basketball player. Karl Anthony Towns was phenomenal last night. Kudos to him. Jalen Brunson has become a given. Karl Anthony Towns is now a great two-way player. Good for him. He's made himself into that.
22: Yeah, but if we're going to give him the praise for what he did last night, I think it's fair to criticize him for what he wasn't in the past. He wasn't that type of player. He didn't play with that type of force on the defensive end. Last night, as the primary defender on Wemby, he held him to 2 of 12 shooting.
3: Unbelievable.
22: Like last night, Towns, on shots that the Spurs took, held the Spurs to 12 of 42 from the field.
12: Unbelievable.
22: The rest of the Knicks held the Spurs to 12 of 27. So essentially, they shot 29% on Towns. They shot 44% on everybody else on the Knicks.
12: Locked it down.
22: That's how great he was defensively.
12: Yeah.
22: And of course, he's capable of that. This guy was the number one overall pick once upon a time. So all of the criticism, all of the people that called him soft, it was justified in the way that he didn't play. This is a different version of him. I will give credit to the organization because a big part of becoming a championship caliber team is having the infrastructure in place to pull out the best out of your people. And it's clear that that's what's going on with the New York Knicks.
3: No doubt.
22: It's clear that the Nova Knicks, that Villanova culture that Jay Wright established with Jalen Brunson and Mikal Bridges and Josh Hart has permeated throughout that organization, and it allows them to win a game last night when they didn't have their fastball. Both teams didn't play well, and I think it was for different reasons. The Knicks, a lot of rust. The Spurs looked like they were tired. But guess what? If the game is close, down the stretch, if Jalen Brunson can take it, he's going to take it. That tied game tied at the end of the third quarter, that was the stage being set for Jalen Brunson to impose his will on what would happen in the fourth, and that's exactly what he did.
12: To your point, Wendy was on with Scott Van Pelt last night and said that Wemby seemed a bit fatigued,
22: yeah,
12: and that Jalen Brunson smelled it. And that he realized he had another gear and attacked. And that's part of the reason why he exploded there down the stretch. But you have to wonder if what we saw from a fatigue standpoint versus the rest that the New York Knicks had last night, if as the series progresses, that's going to be the biggest factor moving forward.
3: Yeah, and we will get to the Spurs part of it coming up because there's obviously a lot to discuss there.
22: Yeah.
3: But Jeremy Lin, ESPN, new ESPN NBA analyst, and of course, former Knick, was on with Scott Van Pelt, as Smalls mentioned last night, on SportsCenter, along with Wendy. And Jeremy Lin had this to say about Karl Anthony Towns as the key to this series.
6: I think that's the key to the series is Cat. I think Cat's ability to shoot and shoot from deep with a quicker release than Chet. Mm-hmm. Early in the first quarter, you see he just is driving
3: downhill
6: right at Wemby, just taking it to him. And then defensively down the stretch, Wemby seemed tired. He seemed exhausted to the point where in the second half, they had to switch defensive coverages so Wemby wasn't guarding the pick and roll all the time. And that is something in the fourth quarter that it wears on him. And Wemby just started to ISO and couldn't score on Cat.
3: We'll get to the Wemby part.
22: They don't have anybody that can defend Cat, though. They're not wrong. Like Jeremy Lin is right. They don't have anybody that can defend Cat. If Cat can avoid the silly fouls, then he's going to be all right. I was worried a little bit early on. There was a time where he drove in the lane in the first quarter against Wemby, and it was initially ruled as a foul on Wemby. They reviewed it. It ends up being an offensive foul on Cat. That was one of those plays where I was concerned that it could go the other way. Because that's another knock on Karl Anthony Towns, is that he puts himself up against it with silly fouls. Last night, I thought he did a great job defensively being able to move his feet. He did a great job in terms of having restraint and not being extra and putting himself in foul trouble where he couldn't be impactful, where he couldn't be that X factor. So I'm just looking at the matchups. The Spurs do not have an answer for Karl Anthony Towns when he plays that way. Point blank, period. If you're going to get Karl Anthony Towns playing like that the rest of the series, then this is going to be over in short order.
3: I think the biggest point, though, at least in comparison to that of Oklahoma City, is even if you're going to critique Towns for a foul or a charge or a bad drive, whatever it may be, he's driving to the basket. Oklahoma City did not do that with their – Chet Holmgren was non-existent. What Cat has done is already put the Spurs back on their heels a little bit because they know he's going to take the ball to the basket.
22: With respect, Chet Holmgren ain't got the foot speed of Karl Anthony Towns.
3: I understand that, but Karl Anthony Towns just did everything right. And I don't want people – and I know none of you, neither of you do – I don't want people to take this as, oh, we're not talking enough about Brunson's greatness. Brunson's greatness is now a given. Brunson in the fourth quarter, Mr. Clutch, 13 of the 30 points. It's now become a given. He's that unbelievably good. I personally have been that wrong about this man on so many levels.

0: almost took him out, though.
1: Well, yeah,
0: knocking out Harrison Barnes hit Brunson in the knee. Like,
1: but he was fine. He ended up being fine. He ended up being fine.
0: Yeah.
1: But the New York Knicks were unbelievable last night. A 24-point swing, and now their 12-game winning streak. And yet again, a double-digit playoff win for New York. 105-95 was the victory. All right. We are going to paint it silver and black coming up with the Spurs conversation. And the paint we're going to use, Smalls?
2: It's Sherwin-Williams.
1: Oh, okay.
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2: Wemby just bounced it off his shoe. Turnover San Antonio. Hart's got it. He'll dribble. 55 seconds to go. It's a two-possession lead. Big turnover by San Antonio.
3: You have the opportunity to do something before you're supposed to, and that is so indicative for the rest of his career if he's able to sneak one in right now. Either the sneak one in early or the add-on late.

0: when you're supposed to do it. It's the ones that you're not supposed to do it that I think set up your legacy all the time.
1: Man, I'm gonna have fun.
0: Got work to do now. The NBA playoffs are on ESPN Radio. 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Knicks take a 1-0 series lead over San Antonio with a 105-95 victory in San Antonio. 12-game winning streak now for New York. Another double-digit victory. We talked about the Knicks side, and obviously we will continue to talk about that. But San Antonio last night did get going early. They had a 14-point lead as late as the third quarter of this game. Victor Wembanyama had 26 points, 6 of 21 from the floor, 2 of 9 from 3. Did have 6 turnovers in this game. And I can't dislike a game more than I disliked Wemby's game last night, I don't think.
2: Why?
0: I'm just thinking about the opposite ends of the spectrum. I loved Josh Hart and Karl-Anthony Towns' game so much last night, and I disliked Wemby's game to that extent the other way. He's 7'5". Play that way. You made yourself 6'5" last night. You chose. You basically said, nah, I'm good being 7'5". I'd rather be 6'5". I'd rather play behind the arc. I'd rather go all the way out there guarding Karl-Anthony Towns, who has to be guarded beyond the three-point line, but that shouldn't be him, which is on Mitch Johnson a little bit, the great head coach of the Spurs. Like, he should be floating and roaming, not guarding Karl-Anthony Towns that way. And every single time they just lobbed the ball to him, either got a basket or he got fouled. And for whatever reason, they didn't do that. He didn't do that. He played way too far away from the rim. And I just thought it was a complete waste of a game one performance, whether it was because of energy, effort, tired, whatever it is. He's a great, great, great basketball player. And I assume he's going to be great in the next game. But I think he made himself a foot shorter last night voluntarily.
3: Yeah, because running back and forth from three-point line to three-point line is a lot shorter than running from basket to basket. And he was tired.
2: Yeah.
3: In the first quarter, he's grabbing his shorts. He's exhausted. Physically, certainly, maybe mentally and emotionally as well. Remember the quote coming into this series, they still hadn't come down from the win in the Western Conference Finals over the Thunder. Well, newsflash to the Spurs, you didn't win a damn thing. The only thing you earned was an opportunity to compete for the Larry O'Brien Trophy. And right now, you just lost home court to the New York Knicks in a series that coming in, you were favored. So this is a gut check for Victor Wembanyama. Now, the Spurs, when they're down, when they're up against it, they respond the right way. They usually bounce back with a big win. So we'll see what happens in game two. I'd be surprised if they weren't able to even this thing up. But last night, you're absolutely right, Ev, in terms of the way Wemby played, shot 9 three-pointers.
0: Oh,
3: there were so many, there were so many catches for Wemby at the three-point line and beyond. It just didn't make sense. The Spurs couldn't find ways to get him the ball at the elbow or lower, which is his sweet spot. And then defensively, he usually has the opportunity to roam as a safety. I thought Mike Brown did a great job with his lineups, making sure that there weren't non-shooters on the court that Wemby could guard and slough off of and help other guys by staying in the paint. I think it's mostly about Mike Brown and the lineups that he chose to go with when he chose to go with them that kept Wemby in that position where he was forced to be a perimeter defender. And so I'm curious to see what Mitch Johnson does, the adjustment to the adjustment that the New York Knicks have made. I want to see what the Spurs come out with in game two, because they've got to find a way to allow Wemby to impose his will on the defensive end and a lot closer to the basket on the offensive side.
0: Yeah, I mean, I can give you one suggestion right off the bat. It's the same thing I said yesterday. Play double big. Go Luke Kornet with Wemby and make them decide if they're going to put Mitch Robinson on the floor with Karl-Anthony Towns. And if you keep Josh Hart on the floor to combat the two bigs and have extra rebounders, et cetera, well, you have multiple non-shooters. You have to at least try that. The other thing,
3: Luke Kornet has not been good, though.
0: No. Then dust off Kelly Olynyk.
3: The Luke Kornet minutes have been a godsend for opposing teams. Like, you saw it in the Western Conference Finals. You saw it again last night, especially in the third quarter.
0: He had his moments, though.
3: You say he had his moments, and I'm not saying.
0: You've got to try something.
3: I'm not saying that he doesn't, but, like, that's when the Knicks started their run and coming back from down 14 in the third quarter.
0: Instead of Wemby, I'm saying in addition to Wemby, that's what I would try. And also, De'Aaron Fox in, Dylan Harper out with 4+ minutes to go or whatever it was, not a good idea. Yeah. Dylan Harper was the best player on the floor at times for San Antonio. And the other knock on San Antonio is, last night, we said this about Oklahoma City. One of the cool things when they're at their best is, like, they have two guys for every position. So the guy at those positions only has to be good for one half. When Champagne shoots the way he does in the first half, Devin Vassell's got to give you that in the second half. You can't ask Champagne to do that in two halves or else he'd be an all-time great player. Like, he's a star in his role. And so, Smalls, you asked, why didn't I like the Wemby minutes? It's because of that. He made himself a foot shorter, I thought, last night.
2: So, obviously, tactically, the Spurs are going to make some adjustments heading into game two. I'm sure one of those two is to try to get Wemby more involved early.
3: Yeah.
2: Because to start the game, he obviously didn't have it. Five points on five attempts in the first quarter. He missed some shots early. So, I would imagine that would provide a spark. They're going to try to ignite him in that way. But you can make a lot of tactical moves to try to attack the vulnerabilities of your opponent. But if Victor Wembanyama is just gassed, if just the cadence of the postseason and the marathon that he's endured and his first postseason at 22 years old has finally caught up with him, I don't know what adjustments you can make to combat that.
0: Well, let's hear from Wemby on that last night, what you're talking about, Smalls. And he seems to be less worried about it than you are. Here's Victor Wembanyama last night.
4: It's not like, it's almost not like I have anything to figure out. It's almost like I have to play normal, not even good. It's like just doing the right things is enough. It's when I play bad, it's when we shoot ourselves in the foot. It's this is why I'm not worried. It's we're gonna be so much better. I'm gonna be so much better.
2: I hope he's right, because this is a series I want to see go seven games. I want him to find what we normally see from Wemby and push this thing to seven. But as we talked about a little bit last segment, you know, he was obviously gassed. Ev, you mentioned him grabbing his shorts. You could see that he
0: said that to be
2: CeCe, I'm sorry. Yeah. You could see how exhausted he was. And Jalen Brunson, to his credit, took advantage of that. Mike Brown tactically made some smart moves to take advantage of that. And I mean, CeCe, you have played in the biggest games. You have won a Super Bowl. You tell us, once you hit that point where you just don't have anything left, I know that supernatural things happen and people are able to summon that, and this is why we see competitive greatness on display in this level. But how do you do that? How do you overcome that, especially when you see him looking this tired in game one?
3: The acknowledgement that it's bigger than you. It's about the guy next to you. Because it's easy to quit when it's hard, when it's just you. Because it's you making a selfish choice. It's you deciding that you've had enough. But you don't want to be the reason why your teammates miss out an opportunity to be immortalized. And I think that's the difference. That level of awareness is the contrast that we saw in terms of how these two teams played down the stretch in last night's game. The Knicks are fully aware of that. Josh Hart had 6 rebounds in the fourth quarter, 3 steals in the fourth quarter, fully aware. OG Anunoby, the back-to-back threes at the beginning of the fourth quarter, fully aware. The playmaking by Jalen Brunson, that impossible shot that he made with a minute to go over Devin Vassell. The tap back to Mikal Bridges and then floating to the corner to knock down the three with a minute 55 left to take the lead. Like, those are the types of plays that you look at and you see the sacrifice that these guys are willing to make for one another manifest itself.
2: Yeah.
3: And so, yeah, I do think that this is a time where the Spurs have got to be introspective and acknowledge that, you know, they have to play with a little more urgency. The one thing that I will say tactically, and I agree with Evan, just like the Spurs don't have anybody to guard Karl-Anthony Towns, the Knicks have nobody to guard Steph Castle and Dylan Harper.
0: So let's take them out.
3: There's no reason for De'Aaron Fox to have 37 minutes. There's no reason for it. Mm-hmm. There's no reason for De'Aaron Fox to have more minutes than Steph Castle or Dylan Harper. Dylan Harper is their second best player. Steph Castle, their second best defender. There's no reason why De'Aaron Fox is playing more minutes than those guys. Not one. He was a liability last night. Aside from a steal that he had.
0: He had one steal. That led to a layup, a gimme.
3: And then he had the play where he penetrated and kicked to Julian Champagne for a buzzer-beating three before the half. Beside those two plays, De'Aaron Fox was a nothing burger. Why is he playing 37 and a half minutes? It's ridiculous. Get his ass out of the game.
0: There's a reason you and I sat here and we debated who we like better between Harper and Castle. You know what the answer wasn't? Fox.
3: There's no reason why De'Aaron Fox is playing more minutes than Steph Castle or Dylan Harper.
0: I don't understand it. Literally, they got off to a huge lead early because of Dylan Harper. He comes off the bench. He was unstoppable. So let's take him out.
3: It didn't matter who was on Dylan Harper. Nobody could guard him. Anybody could get it. Mikal Bridges, Jalen Brunson, Josh Hart, whoever was on him, anybody could get it. He was awesome.
0: Ridiculous. I totally agree with you. It was ridiculous that they took him out late in the game last night. All right, a lot more to get to on the NBA Finals and the Knicks and the Spurs. But we had some huge news in the NFL with arguably one of the best, if not the best, defenders in the league that came out yesterday. We'll get to that next. We're on Sportsmanlike, presented by Progressive Insurance.
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1: 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This was SportsCenter, presented by Gusto. Rich told us about this when he came in a couple of months ago, right? Mm-hmm. Now it is launching this week, which we are very excited about. All kinds of great stories about the history of SportsCenter and all of the great people that Rich and many others worked with here at ESPN. Obviously, we've been talking a ton about the Knicks and the Spurs. 105-95 victory last night for New York over San Antonio. Game 2 of the Stanley Cup Finals tonight on ABC with Vancouver up 1-0 on Carolina. But small sorry in advance for what's about to happen here. As a Green Bay Packers fan, your best defensive player, Micah Parsons, the man you gave up an arm and a leg, rightfully so, for, and you gave a huge contract to, again, rightfully so, nobody's saying the Packers shouldn't have done that. Well, he got hurt, unfortunately, late last season, and he gave this update yesterday on his timeline to return.
2: The goal has always just been not right now, but longevity with my career here, and I think they want that approach. And we have a pretty strong 9-month rule, so it's just all about just do the research and the data. There's no good outcomes with players coming back early from ACL. The goal for me is to complete the season, not no relapse, not no and playoffs, and pushing towards the championship. The goal isn't for me to go out there and re-hurt myself, trying to force myself to be back in the first few games. The goal has always been playoffs, and I think we're all on the same page.
1: 9 months would be September. That's when he could start practicing. Physically unable to perform list would have him out for 4 games. Those 4 games at the Vikings, at the Jets, home against the Falcons, at the Bucks. QB1 has become as much of a figurative term as a literal term. The Green Bay Packers have 2 QB1s, Micah Parsons and Jordan Love.
3: Right.
1: So how much pressure is on Jordan Love to get the Green Bay Packers most of those first 4 wins?
3: A tremendous amount of pressure is on Jordan Love now, because last year the Packers were 9-3-1 to start the season. Micah Parsons gets injured. What happens? They finish the season 0-5, punctuated with a terrible collapse in the playoffs to the Bears, who won the division, to send your season off to vacation in Cancun. It was absolutely brutal. You blew a 21-3 halftime lead. And not having Micah Parsons, that other QB2, as you mentioned, Ev, out on the field, was incredibly influential in the way that the Packers ended the season. And Jordan Love has a tremendous amount of talent. There's a reason why so many of us constantly throw his name around when we are projecting who's going to win MVP for the season, because we know that he has it. He just has to put it together consistently. And unfortunately for Jordan Love, it's been a back half of the season type crescendo for him as far as his skill set is concerned. I can't have Toyota-thon this year. I need Jordan Love to be that guy that we've seen in the back half of the season consistently this year. He needs to come out of the gate and exert himself and say, it doesn't matter that Micah Parsons is not here. Obviously, we're going to miss him, but I'm going to ball from the beginning of this thing and set the tone early.
4: Yeah, I mean, listen, having a healthy Tucker Kraft coming back is going to make a huge difference for Jordan Love. Having his, you know, a full complement of receivers is going to be a game changer for him. We'll see what ends up happening with some of the legal situations that Josh Jacobs is facing, but the running game is a big factor in terms of being able to set your quarterback back up to have success. But when you look at the Green Bay Packers schedule, it sets up well for them early on until the cavalry arrives. They only have one playoff team from a year ago in their first 7 opponents. Mm-hmm. So there's a lot of runway early on for Jordan Love and this Packers team to get in a groove. And then when you get to the meat of your schedule after the bye week, where you have 4 playoff teams in the final 7 games, you'll have Micah Parsons back, who is like getting a quarterback of sorts in terms of the impact that he has on your team's success. And he'll be on the defensive side of the ball, and that's when you'll need him going up against some of those better signal callers. So I think the Green Bay Packers are in good shape, but the question about Green Bay is not whether or not they can make it back to the postseason. The question is, can the Green Bay Packers forge an identity that will allow them to go on a deep playoff run and contend for a title? I know they'll do the former. I'm a lot more skeptical of the latter, and that's because of the inconsistency from Jordan Love.
1: Smalls, I want to make sure that I circle back to one thing you said.
3: Yeah.
1: You're comfortable using Jordan Love and MVP in the same sentence.
3: Yes.
1: Okay, so a lot of times when we look at MVP, it's narrative-based, storyline-based, at least going into the season, right? You're without your best defensive player, first four games, what do you do? If you go 3-1, 4-0, you look really good. That helps the narrative, and that helps the storyline, and helps momentum for that award.
3: Sure.
1: How many other NFC quarterbacks would you take over Jordan Love right now for MVP this year? Not who you think is better, but again, storyline-based, okay. Right? Matthew Stafford, I think, is better.
3: Caleb will be in that mix.
1: So Caleb or Jordan Love...
3: No, I'm saying, you're asking who's in the mix for that?
1: No, I'm just saying quarterbacks, you would just sit there and
3: Jalen
1: say.
3: Jalen Hurts will be in the mix. A.J. Brown is not there. If he is excellent after you remove a player of that caliber from the offense, another season where he has another offensive coordinator, he will start to get some chatter around him there. Jaden Daniels, hello. I cannot believe how little we're talking about Jaden Daniels. Yeah. I think he is such... an underappreciated X factor for what this season could be.
4: Yeah.
3: Jaden Daniels returning from injury. If he lights it up the way he did in his rookie campaign, he's going to be right there. Caleb, obviously on the cover of Madden. He's the darling of everyone, of every conversation right now, it feels like. Who else could be in that?
1: Darnold, Purdy. Stafford. I guess
3: a lot of guys in the NFC West.
1: Dak, yeah. If you believe into that. Jackson Dart, if you believe
4: offense is yeah. The Cowboys offense is going to put up numbers.
1: I guess my point is this. I understand why you used Jordan Love and MVP in the same conversation.
3: He's capable of it. Jordan Love, I believe him to be capable.
1: I don't know that he's ever truly... I know they've made it to the playoffs. I don't know that he's ever truly given me personally the idea that he's close to an MVP, that close to the division title, and that close to the Super Bowl. Like, he's got to...
4: Yeah, I don't know about that. When he went down to Dallas and lit it up in the playoffs, thought that he was on his way. Now, he hasn't built off of that performance, but going into that season, I think it was going into the 2024 season, We all thought Jordan Love was capable of putting up an MVP campaign.
1: And do you remember the other guy we thought?
4: And he plateaued.
1: Remember the other guy we thought that same exact offseason? CJ Stroud. They were both together. It was Love and Stroud.
4: Yeah.
1: And both of them have kind of, like, this plateaued. I believe Jordan Love can be great. I agree with you. I understand why, as a Packers fan, you would say, I think he can be in the MVP conversation. I have no issue with that whatsoever. At some point, I got to see tangible evidence that he's close to a Super Bowl, close to an MVP, and wins a division. I just got to see it actually happen instead of believing it.
3: And you need to see consistency.
1: Yeah.
3: He needs to take care of the football, and he needs to be consistent. That's, outside of injuries, that's been the biggest bugaboo for him.
1: Yeah.
4: If my quarterback been starting a handful of years and I ain't won the division, that's a problem.
3: Especially when you paid him.
4: That's a problem. Like, I can't be paying $55 million a year for a quarterback that can't win me the division. And I know that's not the end-all, be-all, but starting
3: the
4: postseason with a home game matters in terms of your path to get to the Super Bowl.
3: But it also is a problem when your hated rival is winning the division.
4: That's...
3: In year two
4: and they
3: of
4: started,
3: Caleb?
4: And they started from behind you.
3: Year one of Ben Johnson, year two of Caleb?
4: And they telling you about it while they doing it.
3: Oh, they're saying, bleep you.
1: Smalls,
3: I love it.
1: Stats and information, Nuno, on September 24th of 2025.
5: No, 24, Michelle Smallman said the following.
1: September of 2024.
5: Yes, Michelle Smallman said the following. Jordan Love can win the MVP due to voter fatigue.
1: So that would be two full seasons that he hasn't since she said that.
5: That was the summer, like, going into, like, where people were
1: the
5: like.
1: The Stroud Love summer.
5: 25, like, Jordan
1: Love.
5: Yeah,
1: every year
5: five,
1: we have the one, like, this year it's Cowboys-Bengals. The hype Super Bowl is Cowboys-Bengals. That summer you're talking about was Packers-Texans.
3: Yeah.
1: Right? So, like, we have this every summer. Like, now, oh, you see, like, everybody makes noises. You don't actually say words. Like, like, that's, seriously, that's what it becomes. And at some point, Jordan Love actually has to just do it.
3: I could not agree with you more. No one will be more frustrated on this set or on this show than me if he comes out and doesn't look... like he is ready to elevate this team in a significant way to start the season, especially with Micah out. He needs to set the tone. It has to be him.
4: Jordan Love has got to be frustrating as a Packers fan because he's just good enough to get coaches fired.
3: except he didn't because they extended hours.
4: They thought about firing him.
3: They did.
4: Ed Policy thought about moving on from
3: they
4: him.
3: They did.
4: Here's my point. You're going to be hard-pressed to find a quarterback more talented than Jordan Love. But he's not consistent enough where you know that you can depend on him no matter what else is going on around him. Quarterbacks are supposed to be stabilizing forces in franchises, and it doesn't feel like Jordan Love has been that for the Green Bay Packers at all times.
1: Can I call
4: that
1: a is the problem. Can I call a quick timeout? A 20-second timeout?
4: Go for it.
1: We now have a... No. Chris Canty, 11-year NFL veteran, Super Bowl champion, has now labeled Jordan Love the same way everyone labeled Aaron Rodgers for his entire time in Green Bay. Maybe the most talented guy around. We have now gotten to the point where Jordan Love has followed Aaron Rodgers' lead officially. Aaron Rodgers, insanely more accomplished. Four MVPs and a Super Bowl win.
3: We were talking about Aaron Rodgers as perhaps the greatest thrower of the football we've ever seen.
1: Cool.
3: Jordan Love, incredibly talented.
1: Jeff George, Ryan Leaf, or
3: no,
1: two.
3: No, Jordan Love, incredibly talented. No one is saying he's potentially the greatest of all time at this.
4: Let me respond on the other side of the break, because that's an interesting way that you couch that. And there's a little nuance in there that I gotta highlight.
1: We're on Sportsmanlike, presented by Progressive Insurance.
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1: We are Unsportsmanlike here on ESPN Radio. 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The New York Knicks with just a phenomenal victory last night, coming back from 14 down against the Spurs to win by 10, 105-95. Jalen Brunson, 30, 13 in the fourth quarter. Josh Hart, ridiculous rebounding numbers. OG Anunoby, 12 in the fourth. And Karl Anthony Towns, arguably the MVP of the game for the New York Knicks. We will get back into that in just a few minutes. You've got game two tonight between the Vegas Golden Knights, Carolina Hurricanes, ABC, ESPN app, with Vegas up 1-0 after they were behind 2-0 in that game. Number one, come back and win 5-4. And we got Micah Parsons yesterday confirming what we thought, but his words, basically, that he's going to go on the physically unable to perform list. He's going to be out for the first four games of the season, most likely, if not longer, hopefully not, for Micah's case and the Packers fans and Smalls. And then all the pressure is on Jordan Love. And I just mentioned that we're just keep talking about talent, how good he is, how he can throw the football, etc., which was kind of what everyone said about Aaron Rodgers with accomplishments. Don't let's not get it twisted. Mm-hmm. They're not on the same level. Yeah. I'm talking about label. That the label used for Jordan Love is about talent, which was the label used for Aaron Rodgers for a while about talent, which is lack of Super Bowl wins.
2: Yeah, I mean, you're only talking about talent because you can't talk about winning. And I'm not going to say that Aaron Rodgers didn't win. He absolutely won a Super Bowl as a wild card team. Credit to him being able to do that as a sixth seed going into the playoffs. But he only got to one Super Bowl, even despite having four MVPs. When it comes to Jordan Love, he has MVP talent, but we don't talk about winning when it matters enough, nearly enough, with him. And the difference between Aaron Rodgers and Jordan Love, in my opinion, other than the Super Bowl, is that Aaron Rodgers would get coaches fired. Jordan Love's play is what could get coaches fired. There's a difference. Aaron Rodgers would go up to management and say, we need something different. Jordan Love, through his lack of production and lack of winning in January, would dictate to the organization that they may need to consider a different voice as your head coach. And so something about Jordan Love has to change in order for me to have confidence that this guy is going to get this team into the championship rounds anytime soon.
1: Which is ironic because now Aaron Rodgers goes and plays for the guy that he got fired in Pittsburgh in a facility that is shared by the Pitt Panthers, and maybe the best player they've had in God knows how long is Aaron Darnold.
2: I mean, right? Aaron Rodgers once upon a time had Mike McCarthy in Green Bay, got him clipped. Once upon a time had Rob Saleh in New York, got clipped. Went to Pittsburgh one year. Next year, Mike Tomlin ain't there. Yeah. I'm just pointing out a fact pattern here. These are just the facts.
3: But he loved his time with Mike T.
1: Speaking of Aaron Donald, he is obviously now become a lot of talk around him as to whether or not he can come back and play now that the Rams went out and got Myles Garrett. There is some clarity to this yesterday as Les Snead, Rams general manager, went on the Rich Eisen show noon until 3 Eastern time here on ESPN Radio. And Les Snead gave this insight as to whether or not the future Hall of Famer could play again.
4: Aaron and Sean talk a lot.
5: Okay.
4: I do think for the first time since he's retired, he's maybe tempted that, let's maybe do one last stand. I don't know if he's been tempted since he has been retired. And I think if you know Aaron at his core, he's one of those humans that if he doesn't think he can really, really help, he probably doesn't want to try. But for the first time, I'm betting that he's tempted. I can sense that. And that's cool that, like a lot of our fans, Aaron's excited about this move, and he's probably tempted for the first time.
2: Man, cut it out.
1: Boy, he did not squash that.
2: Cut it out, man. Cut it out. This can't be about to happen, right?
3: Cut it out, man.
2: Cut it out. Like, no. No.
3: But you know what's good?
2: What's up?
3: The Rams are becoming the villains to everyone else, not just me in St. Louis.
1: Wait, I don't understand. Cut it out, meaning he is coming back or he's not coming back? What are you guys?
2: It wouldn't be fair if he came
3: back. Like the possibility even of him coming back is sickening. To add to this already stacked roster, you bring back Aaron Donald, one of the best defensive players we've seen, a guy who trains with knives.
2: You would have a defensive line that would feature two players that have five Defensive Player of the Year awards.
3: Sickening.
2: That can't be allowed. The league has to block it.
3: But imagine if that's the case and they don't win. Glorious.
2: So that's what you want. You want this to be 2011 Philadelphia Eagles dream team. That's what you want.
3: So
2: for the LA Rams.
3: There was a lot of things that were taken from St. Louis when the Rams left to go back to LA. One of the things I always say is, as a fan, I was robbed of being able to really savor Aaron Donald's career. Because that's it true. Started in St. Louis, and obviously I had to hate him moving forward. But he is so special and so good at what he does. And for somebody who has constantly been in the gym staying ready so he doesn't have to get ready, to look at what the Rams have assembled and think, wait a minute, I could join that group, come back, potentially win. Why not? That sounds fun. I think for most people outside of LA, they would find that proposition sickening. They would just be like, okay, you guys are stacking the deck. We're going to cheer against you, which is something I personally hope happens.
1: So you think of it, so are they a villain right now?
3: Yes, of course.
1: Okay, Aaron Donald comes back there, definitively the villain, even though Aaron Donald is known as one of the great guys in the league.
3: Of course.
1: Okay.
3: He's a great person, great player, but that doesn't mean that the rest of the league is not going to look at what they've assembled and think this feels unfair. We're going to hate them.
1: The neutral fan in that scenario, Aaron Donald comes back for the Rams, which, again, Les Snead certainly did not squash the idea yesterday on Rich's show.
3: Neither has Aaron Donald with what he's been posting. So,
1: bigger villain, Rams or neutral fan. No dog in the fight. Rams or Chiefs?
3: Rams.
2: Rams.
1: Rams or Bills?
3: Rams.
1: Rams or Ravens?
3: Rams.
2: Rams.
1: Rams are the defending champs. I don't know that anybody even has a take.
2: No, Seahawks, nobody has to see
1: Seattle. Rams or Cowboys?
3: Ooh. You want to know
2: why? I still say people are rooting for the demise of the Cowboys because they're rooting for Jerry Jones not to get his way.
3: You know what I would say? The Rams would be more of the villain because people just expect the Cowboys to cowboy.
2: That's fair.
3: They'll just expect them to be their own worst enemy.
1: Rams or Patriots?
3: Ooh.
2: Rams. Rams would be the villain.
1: Smalls, you oohed it.
3: Well, just because people inherently hate the Patriots. Right, but so I would still say Rams. Because they're better. At least on paper, they're better.
1: Yeah. So the Rams would be the number one villain because of the way that they're constituted this year.
2: It's, the Dodgers of the NFL.
3: Come on over. Hate them.
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18: A little reminiscent of game one in Cleveland. Our offense wasn't working. The difference between the Cleveland game one and this game one, our defense showed up, so it saved us tonight.
19: It's a good win. We felt we didn't play well. I'm sure San Antonio felt that they didn't play well. We have to keep taking it one game at a time and stay present and see what happens.
1: 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The New York Knicks up 1-0, 105-95. Their victory last night, a 12-game winning streak. And it was not easy, but that's what this team does. The New York Knicks are able to find ways to win. They were down as many as 14 points in that third quarter of the game. Karl-Anthony Towns had a huge third quarter. Jalen Brunson with 13 in the fourth. OG Anunoby with 12 in the fourth. And New York comes back with a 25-11 run to close out the fourth, to tie it going in, close out the third to go into the fourth. And then they end up scoring the final 11 points of the game. San Antonio was up 95-94 with 2:16 to go. And the Knicks just scored the final 11 points of the game. They got help because Mitch Johnson decided, the head coach of the Spurs, let's not have Dylan Harper in. That's a good idea.
2: How does that happen, though, Ev? Seriously. If you're Mitch Johnson, how do you justify Dylan Harper playing 3 minutes in the fourth quarter with how he played through the first three quarters?
1: No understanding of that.
2: I don't understand it.
1: Two things can be true here. The New York Knicks were unbelievable. Josh Hart with 15 rebounds. He is, like, pun intended, I guess, heart and soul of this team. He is so important. He fills whatever role it is that needs to be filled. Karl-Anthony Towns. People have called him soft during his entire career. That man was as tough as could be. You didn't need this, you know, intricate defensive strategy on Wemby. Nope. We got our center guarding your center. Let's go. I thought Karl-Anthony Towns was so awesome last night. 2 of 12 was Wemby shooting against him. And, oh, by the way, the Knicks were great. Period. Next sentence. Simultaneously. I think the Spurs helped them with the Dylan Harper thing and Victor Wembanyama. You're 7'5". Play that way. No, 9 3-pointers, unacceptable. Stop guarding guys outside the three-point line. Cat needs to be guarded outside the three-point line. Not by you, to blow by you every single time. And you're making yourself 6'5". You're making yourself smaller by the deeper you go away from the basket, farther, whatever it is, away from the basket, the smaller you become.
2: And fatigue makes cowards of us all. Mm. And I think that's what we saw with Wemby in game one. I said this earlier and I'll say it again. It's easier to run from three-point line to three-point line than it is to run from baseline to baseline. But that's where Wemby needs to live, in the restricted area on both ends of the court. That's when the Spurs are going to be at their best. And last night was not that. I can't tell you the amount of times where I saw Wemby catching the ball at or behind the three-point line. And then he tries to dribble penetrate, and OG Anunoby or Josh Hart or somebody else comes slapping at the ball, and it ends up resulting in a turnover. Like, we talk about all of the threes that Wemby took. We also got to talk about all of the turnovers. He had six turnovers.
20: He brought the ball
2: and
20: up.
2: And most of them were live ball turnovers. You can't. That can't happen.
1: But do you know why he brought the ball up a lot? Because he was exhausted. Because he can control the pace then. And so I would rather, in this spot, if he's exhausted and the team wants to run, I would rather him not even go back on offense. Just stay on defense. If Steph Castle and Dylan Harper are breaking and you're exhausted, I'm dead serious. Don't run with them. Just stay the opposite cherry pick. Stay back on defense. Because if you're going to waste energy just to trail Steph Castle and Dylan Harper attacking and not get the ball and you're exhausted, I'd rather you stay back on defense than beg for the ball. Bring it up to slow the pace where your team is actually worse in that spot. The helter-skelter frantic nature of the Spurs early is what helped them. So if you're exhausted, it's understandable. I get it. And Josh Hart set the tone early by going right at Wemby, lowering his shoulder like a running back into him. If you're exhausted, just stay back on defense. Don't even go with them on offense, if that's the case. Now, obviously, get better in terms of the conditioning, figure out the stamina, et cetera, et cetera. But
2: I don't even think it's that at this point, man.
3: I was going to say, how do you do that in real time?
2: You're not doing that now. This is about a gut check. This is about your heart. You know, this is mind over matter. If you don't mind, it don't matter. Like, that's where it's got to be for Victor Wembanyama. And I thought Shaquille O'Neal on the post game called Wemby to the front of the congregation. Mm. And he said he absolutely has to be better. He has to dictate the terms of engagement much better. The reason why Karl Anthony Towns was able to drive past him so much is because Wemby wasn't moving his feet. You know why he wasn't moving his feet? Because that takes energy. It's hard to put yourself in good position on defense.
1: He shouldn't have been there.
2: Even when you're 7'5".
1: But why was he there?
2: Because of the lineup. They were all shooters on the court.
1: Then go double big if you're San Antonio and force the Knicks to bring Mitchell Robinson off the bench at some point and play with Cat.
2: Okay, so who are you taking off the court? The problem with going double big is that now all of a sudden you have a non-scorer on the court in Luke Kornet. You're taking Vassell. You're taking Champagne. You're taking Dylan Harper. You're taking Steph Castle off the court. You can't afford to do that. You got to score points too. So, like, that's the issue, and that's what Mitch Johnson has got to figure out, and I'm pretty sure Greg Popovich is going to be right there helping him, because they have got to find a way for Wemby to be more impactful, to get the ball in his spots on offense, and then, of course, to be able to play safety and be that rim protector on defense. Now, one thing that I do think we have to acknowledge, because I appreciated having this insight in real time and watching the game, there was a timeout after a foul, and Karl Anthony Towns was addressing his teammates on the bench. And he said, guys, don't worry about what's going on offense. Just keep playing good defense. Our defense is going to win us a game in this series. He was absolutely right. Because his defense and their defense last night won them the damn game. Karl Anthony Towns was awesome defensively. No stupid fouls, had himself in good position, contested a lot of shots. The New York Knicks, what were they, 12 of 47 or whatever it was against Karl Anthony Towns as the primary defender. He was incredible.
3: Wemby, 2 of 12 with Cat.
2: Yeah, 2 of 12 with Cat, but the Spurs overall, 12 of 42 from the field with Towns as the primary defender. Mm. All the other Knicks, the Spurs shot 12 of 27. So Cat was phenomenal. Head and shoulders defensively better than everybody else on the court. And if he can continue to play that way, that aggressive on defense and on offense, then the Knicks are going to win this series.
3: And you also have to think from a mental standpoint. You stole game one on the road. You didn't play your best basketball. You were shaking off a little bit of rust because you guys hadn't played in quite some time, and you still found a way to win. And everyone impacted the game last night. Heading into game two, if you're the Knicks, you have to feel pretty good from a mental standpoint.
1: 888-SAY-ESPN. 888-729-3776 is the number to join the show. Last night was all about the Spurs. Or all about the Knicks? Ooh. Which one was it? Michael C. Wright, ESPN NBA reporter, was on game night here on ESPN Radio, weekdays, 10 p.m. Eastern Time. Q Myers, Emmett Golden and company, and had this to say about the team that he covers, the San Antonio Spurs, not too concerned about what happened last night.
21: They were not worried. As a matter of fact, Victor Wembanyama was like, and I'm trying to figure out a way to word this in a way that I don't get aggregated. Victor was like, I don't even have to be good for us to win game two. All I have to do is play the way that I'm supposed to play. Like, just the way they played all season. He's like, I don't have to just do anything exceptional
1: right.
21: for us to win that game. All I have to do is just be me. And like I said, they were very calm about it. But, you know, they faced so much adversity throughout these playoffs. You know, like, they got down in that Minnesota series and they ended up winning. Then, you know, against Oklahoma City, the defending champs, they faced elimination. And that was nothing to them. Okay, let's just go win these next two games, which they did, including game seven on the road.
4: I actually agree with Wemby and agree with Michael C. Wright. I know you guys are cringing at that. Here's why I agree. I have to be me. I don't actually have to be good. More twos than threes, play in the paint. It doesn't actually matter if he makes them at that point, because what's going to happen is inevitably he's going to get guys in foul trouble.
2: Yeah.
4: And if they throw lobs to him, if they give him the ball in the paint, if they give him the ball on the block, and he never, on offense, never goes outside the three-point line and never tries to over-dribble and over-handle, and he's just him, which is a 7'5" alien playing near the basket. There was a play last night where he got an offensive rebound, tipped it to himself, and threw it back in all in one motion. And Richard Jefferson and Tim Legler is going to join us later. Like, I've never seen something like
2: he's
4: that.
2: He's the best player in the league at being able to do that.
4: Right. Well, he's probably the only player that ever can do it. Like, the way he did it last night was unbelievable. That I think that's what he means. I think he's acknowledging Wemby, that is. Post-game, why am I taking 9 3-pointers in this game? If I just camp out in the paint, don't get a 3-second, but if I just camp out in the paint, they have to converge on me, which leaves my shooters open and could get them in foul trouble. I am now helping my team regardless of if I make these shots or not. So he's right. He doesn't have to be good. He has to be a 7'5" center and not a 6'5" wing.
3: But yeah, how's that received?
2: But that's being dismissive of what the Knicks are forcing him to do, which is get up and down the court.
3: Yeah.
2: The best strategy against Victor Wembanyama is to use the 94 feet against Victor Wembanyama.
4: So would you play zone? Would you consider going a little zone?
2: I mean,
4: you know, they've gone a little box in one, with the one being the zone and not the box. You know, where everybody basically plays man and he just camps out in the paint. I mean, like, maybe some of these ideas are too drastic. Zone, double big, etc. But he just so was not him last night. That he's got, and if you but don't believe zone, he has the energy to put the force in there, we have a problem.
2: But I guess my question is, how does zone help you when the Knicks rebound and get out and run?
4: Because you're running to a spot and not a person, and the spot doesn't move around, the person does.
2: But they're running. It's in transition. How is the zone going to help you when it comes to getting back in transition? Like, unless your offense makes every single shot, how are you going to contend with the Knicks pushing the pace and pushing the ball ahead? I don't give a damn how fast Wemby can run or anybody else. They can't travel as fast as the ball does when it's being passed. So how, if you're Wemby, do you avoid the Knicks tiring you out in that way? Because that's exactly what happened in that first quarter. And that frenetic pace, even though it helped Steph Castle and Dylan Harper, it didn't help Victor Wembanyama. And it ultimately ended up being a net positive for the New York Knicks, especially late.
4: 888-SAY-ESPN, 888-729-3776. Telephone number to join the show. We're going to get your phone calls in coming up about game one. More about the Spurs or the Knicks. Plus, we got to dive deeper into some of these Spurs decisions. Why does your best player in the game get taken out of the game when it's a one-point game or when it's a close game late? We got to dive into what exactly was the reasoning with that Dylan Harper decision late. We're on Sportsmanlike, presented by Progressive Insurance.

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1: And the Spurs won't foul. It's now 12 consecutive wins for the Knicks as they take game one of the NBA Finals.
2: We played a game. 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
4: 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ABC, Mike Breen with the call. And his partners last night, Richard Jefferson and Tim Legler, is going to join us in a couple of hours to talk about game one of the NBA Finals. One quick thing here before we get to the phone calls on the Knicks-Spurs last night, 105-95 by the Knicks winning game one, 10 minutes away from Michelle's Madness, which is going to get, I don't know all the details, but 8 fan bases, I think, annoyed, which is great. Not with her, but with their current status in the league, or people that love certain players annoyed, hate watching these finals, right, coming up?
5: Yeah, you want me to just tell you what it is?
4: I thought that's what it was.
5: Yeah, well, you didn't directly say it.
4: Oh, sorry.
5: You just said, all these fan bases and people are going to be mad at me. Yeah, it's the bracket today is people that that cannot watch these NBA finals. They're just sick over what they're seeing.
4: Got it.
6: Well, I know who's number one on that list.
5: Who do you think?
6: I know who's number one.
4: All right, well, wait. 10 minutes. Good tease. So,
5: see if you're right.
4: I think the San Antonio Spurs, one piece of advice I would give them, and of course, I'm sure Pop and Mitch Johnson want to hear from me. they need to throw more ill-advised passes to Wemby. Yeah, I said it right. Ill-advised pass. Throw the ball as high up as possible to him on the post. Like, do it as if it's... let him fair catch. Randy Moss... Right, just throw it up to him.
6: Just throw me the ball, Dante.
4: Most bad passes are at waist level, and it's the wrong pass between a chest pass and a bounce pass. You're throwing the wrong one. Or there's a defender that could come in and tip it and swipe it away like OG Anunoby and Josh Hart do all the time.

0: If you just throw it, I literally would say to my players, throw it to try to hit the scoreboard.
1: The top of the square.
0: Yeah, like, just throw it as high up as possible. Because inevitably, the Knicks players are going to go for it, knock into him, and then fouls are going to be called. They need to actually throw more ill-advised passes to him high up in the air. Vertical spacing by way of a pass, not by way of a dunk or a rebound. Vertical passing is what they need to do, and they don't do that. Or they need to do
1: that. So what you're talking about is the equivalent of an NFL back shoulder fade.
0: Sure.
1: Or
0: a Hail Mary.
1: To a 7'5 receiver.
0: Correct.
1: Yeah,
0: correct.
1: I mean, listen. Wemby should put his feet on the restricted area circle.
0: And just point up.
1: And just point up.
0: Do the Roman Reigns. Acknowledge me. Just acknowledge
1: me. And he ain't got to bring the ball down. Catch it up there. Tip it in the basket.
0: Yeah, that's true. That's a good point. He doesn't actually have to catch the ball. That's the craziest thing. Play volleyball. Tip it. It's nuts. Trey in Jersey, listening on 97.3 in Atlantic City. Shout out to Mike Gill and the great team at 97.3. Trey.
2: Hey, good morning. No, the Knicks won that game. The Spurs didn't lose it. You see the difference between grown men and young men.
3: Mm.
2: Like, we in a microwave society where everybody wants to make Wemby the next Michael Jordan. He might be, but he's never won nothing. He's like 220 pounds. You watch the game. The Knicks was putting that grown man body on him all game. He wasn't catching them lobs like he was against the Thunder, just dunking on people. They threw bodies on him all night. And then what's he doing? That's what you do. You get lazy. You just jack up threes. I'm a Sixers fan, but the Spurs got no chance against it. You can see it's grown men against young kids, man.
3: No
1: Trey,
3: chance.
1: That's a great observation, and it reminds me of the 2011 finals between the Heat and the Mavs. Sorry, Ev.
4: Yeah, wonderful.
1: But I remember Rick Carlisle talking about that. And he says, their game, meaning LeBron, D-Wade, and Bosh, their game was in the air. Our game was on the ground.
3: Mm-hmm.
1: The ground game, the floor game for the New York Knicks was so much better than the San Antonio Spurs. They used physicality.
3: Oh, yeah.
1: They used positioning. They used footwork to give themselves opportunity after opportunity. The Knicks had 50 points in the paint last night, including they had 23 second chance points last night. And Smalls, here's the best stat of the night. They had single digit turnovers. That is a formula for success. So even when Jalen Brunson only has one free throw through the first, three quarters of the game, it doesn't matter because they were so fundamentally sound on both ends of the court. Yeah, they weren't great in terms of shooting the basketball, but you're going to have nights like that where you shoot 30% from three or worse. You're going to have nights where your offense is not going to be able to win the day. But defense is attitude and effort, and you can be consistent on that end. And last night, you saw the reason why the Knicks have won 12 straight postseason games, including 7 straight road games by double digits. We've never seen that before in NBA history. The reason why? The buy-in that this group has on the defensive end. So Trey is absolutely right. The Knicks won that game more than the Spurs lost it.
3: Yeah, and they were going after Wemby. They were like, okay, we know that you've played longer than us and that this is your first foray into this. We didn't get to the finals last year, but we know the cadence of the postseason in a different way. Plus, we know these guys have played together before. We talk a lot about the chemistry, the connectivity. They showed it last night. They showed composure and togetherness in a different way than the Spurs did. There's no panic with this team. It doesn't matter if they have a deficit. It doesn't matter that there's an alien on the other end of the floor. They believe in themselves, and I think that showed itself last night.
0: Ricardo in North Carolina, listening on 99.9, The Fan in Raleigh, the home of the Hurricane. Shout out Brian Groovy, Adam Gold, Victoria, the entire team there. Awesome station for us in Raleigh. Morning, Ricardo.
5: What's going on? My bro, Big E.
1: What's happening?
5: You might be on to something, man. I think you might be on to something, and I think Kenny and the other caller are wrong. It's more about the Spurs, bro. What's been the problem, the biggest thing about the Spurs this entire playoffs is when Wemby goes on the bench. Like, you talk about how good the Knicks were last night and all of that, but if I'm not mistaken, what the Spurs was up by like 13 or 15 at one point in time.
1: 14, yeah.
5: I think he is on to something. I think the Spurs need to find out how to get Wemby rest while he's on the floor. Like, I don't know if it's cherry picking or whatnot.
0: You said it better than I did. You actually said it better than I did. Find a way to get him to rest while still playing. You can't have him rest by taking him out.
1: No.
0: You have to find little pockets of the game. How can we get him to catch his breath while he's still playing? Whether it's timeout usage, whether it's playing a zone,
1: Hack a Mitch,
0: whatever you want to do. I think Ricardo, and thanks for the phone call, said it much better than I did. How do you find a way to get him to rest? Well, Derrick Henry needs a break. Taking him out doesn't help. Lamar just throwing the ball probably helps more so, right? Like, just doing something different. I don't know. I think he said it better than I did. Scott in Indy, listening on Sirius XM 80. Morning, Scott.
4: Morning, guys. Love your show.
0: Thank you.
4: So I don't think it's about either team. I think I can't believe it, nobody's talking about it. It's Danhausen and the curse.
3: Oh, yes.
0: I mean, you may be onto something.
3: Excellent point, Scott.
4: Yeah.
3: Or.
4: Yeah, I was going to say, once Stephen A. Smith comes up with his demands, the Knicks are going to sweep this thing.
0: You know, he did. Thank you for the phone call. Danhausen did make an appearance on First Take, WWE yes. Superstar, yesterday. And basically asked Stephen A. to ante up a little bit more to keep it going.
6: That's a lot of money.
3: Well, hold on. Speaking of Annie, Knicks still undefeated since Kat was featured in Devil Wears Prada 2.
0: Mm. Well, that doesn't go away. So you got that going,
3: I'm
0: right?
3: Just saying, there's a lot of good karma working here.
1: Yeah, I mean, Stephen A. better pay the price.
3: Oh, you have to pay.
1: Pay it. You've been waiting on this for over 50 years.
3: Correct.
1: Just pay the toll, man.
3: You got it. Just pay it.
1: You got it. Pay it, dog. Just give Danhausen what he's looking for.
0: That's what I say to my kids.
1: So
0: New
1: York sports fans can get what they want.
3: By the way, you pay it. Danhausen continues to bless your team. The Knicks win. You're also part of this.
1: Exactly.
3: You're a folk hero.
1: Exactly. The Knicks being great helps everybody.
3: Correct.
1: Exactly.
0: That's the move, by the way. When your son gets older, what I do, I stand in front of my kids if they're trying to get to a different room. I say, pay the toll, and I make them give me a kiss on the cheek to get out of the room.
1: Pay the toll.
0: You ain't getting out of here without a hug or kiss, little ones. Let's go. Jose in Connecticut, listening here on ESPN Radio. Morning, Jose.
7: Good morning, guys. One thing that wasn't mentioned, I feel that the Knicks, at the end of the game, they have a closer. As to the Spurs, they're still figuring out who is their closer. They got young guys out there. And I feel that at the end of the game, the Knicks know where to go to. They have complete control of that game last night. They go to Brunson. They know what to do. They got their closer. And that's how I feel about that.
0: Yeah, you bring up an interesting point about the Knicks. Factually correct. I think the Spurs have a closer. They didn't use
1: the
0: closer.
1: They didn't use
0: it. Dylan Harper was ready to be the closer last night. They chose not to use him. If you don't believe a big can be a closer because someone else has to get the big the ball, they have a closer in Dylan Harper.
1: Dylan Harper tied Wemby for the most made field goals of any Spurs. He had less shot attempts than everybody in the starting lineup.
0: I don't get the decision.
1: How does he have 16 points through the first three quarters and he plays 3 minutes in the fourth?
0: Makes no sense.
1: That is Mitch Johnson overthinking it and not trusting the rookie that he won't play like a rookie in the big spot. That's what it was.
0: I agree with you.
1: It was strictly, hey, this guy's a rookie. He shouldn't be good in this spot, so I'm not going to give him a chance to mess it up. Versus, hey, he's been cooking the first three quarters no matter who's been defending him. Let me see if he can go out there and win this thing for us, because Victor Wembanyama doesn't have it tonight.
0: Coming up, a person who claims to love and be loving is going to give us people that are hate-watching the NBA Finals. Michelle's Madness, next.
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9: 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Kobe Bryant on the move against Christie. In for the right, flips the shot up, no good. O'Neal lays it up, missed it. Ball tipped out to Aurea, straight on three. Good! The Lakers have won!
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1: 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Okay. 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
0: It's time for...
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3: 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All is madness!
2: Yep, that's what the people want.
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2: It is time for Michelle's Madness here on Unsportsmanlike. It's Thursday at 7:30. So it's time to have a bracket and crown a champion alongside our resident champion, our Super Bowl champion, Chris Canty, and the Ocho, Evan Cohen, matching with me today, both wearing pink.
4: I'm mad I didn't get the memo.
2: Well, there wasn't a memo that was sent out.
4: Okay.
5: We're just in the pony club.
4: Go ahead.
2: Oh, Jar. I am Michelle Smallman, and it is time for Michelle's Madness. And guys, our bracket today are people that are hate watching these NBA finals between the Spurs and the Knicks. And last segment, when I revealed what the topic would be for today's bracket, CeCe, you said there's an obvious number one seed. Who did you have? Let's see if you're right.
4: The Dallas Mavericks.
2: They are not our number one seed.
4: Wow. Okay.
2: They may make an appearance in the bracket.
4: Okay.
2: But they are not our number one seed.
4: Okay.
2: Let's kick things off with the number one overall seed, Tom Thibodeau.
5: That's a great one.
2: Tom Thibodeau has got to be hate watching these NBA finals. You get this group to the furthest mark they've had in a quarter century. They fire you after having that type of success. They bring in Mike Brown. Now they're clicking on a different level. They're in the finals. They just took game one on the road after coming back from a deficit. You know Tibbs has to be feeling a type of way watching this, okay? Versus the 8 seed. And I don't even know if I should include him in the bracket. Kenny Atkinson.
5: Analytically, he's the 9 seed, though.
2: No, I was going to say, analytically, he thinks that the Cavs somehow won game one of the finals. Because
5: he's
2: if they
5: the
2: didn't
5: final.
2: Play,
5: yeah.
2: You can't lose. So that's a win. So yeah.
5: Wait, are they in the final?
2: You know what I'm saying?
5: Well,
2: like,
5: said, yeah.
2: I don't even know if he should be in this mix, but he is.
5: Right.
2: So where are we going? Tibbs or Kenny Atkinson?
5: Tibbs. Tibbs and more Tibbs.
2: Okay, let's go on to the next one, because that was easy. CeCe, I'm sure you agree. Tibbs.
4: Yeah.
2: Okay, let's keep it pushing. How about Chet Holmgren, our number 4 seed, who played terribly against the Spurs, versus the 5 seed and Becky Hammon, who had those comments about Jalen Brunson saying that the Knicks are missing a 1A dude and that if your best player is small, you're not winning. Jalen Brunson continuing to prove Becky Hammon and others wrong. So where are we going? Ev, I'll go with you first.
5: I'm going to go Chet for a couple of reasons. Number one, I still believe the Thunder, when fully healthy, could be considered or are a better team than the Spurs at this point. They weren't fully healthy and Chet didn't help with that, obviously, to make up for the health. And Becky Hammon, still technically, even though I disagree with her now, and I agree with her then, still technically she's not wrong, and she's a Spur. Like, when you think about her association in the NBA, so one of the team you associate her with in the NBA is still in the finals,
2: yeah.
5: So I think the hate watch is Chet.
4: Completely agree. The blood feud that he has with Wimby makes this an easy answer.
2: Chet, the 4 seed, advancing. Let's go to the other side of the bracket. This one has an argument to be number one. And the only reason it's not number one is because I'm sure there's some love mixed in with the hate, but this has to be painful for one, Dante DiVincenzo. All your boys, your Nova Knicks, are in the NBA Finals having a great time winning games. You were with the Knicks, and now you're not there. Oh, and by the way, you're now with Minnesota, who got bounced from the tournament. It has to be a rough watch for Dante DiVincenzo, our 2 seed, versus a guy we haven't talked a lot about. How about the 7 seed and Tyrese Halliburton? You were in the finals last year. You beat the Knicks. You get injured. Your Indiana Pacers not good without you. You're watching this group being like, if I was healthy, what would have happened? People aren't talking about me. People are forgetting about what I did last year. CeCe, who advances, Dante DiVincenzo or Tyrese Halliburton?
4: Man, I'm not sure that either one of these guys is really hate watching this series, but if I had to pick one, there is a little bit of FOMO with Dante DiVincenzo because he's been there, done that with his guys in terms of contending for a title. And that was in college, albeit. But they moved him in order to be able to bring over the pieces that they needed to take Jalen Brunson to the next level. It sucks to be one of the guys that won't get the acknowledgement and won't get the ring this time around.
2: With your friends.
4: Yeah.
5: Definitely Dante DiVincenzo. Definitely, because I don't know that Halliburton is hate-watching this finals versus just the pain of being injured and out for the season.
4: But I don't think DiVincenzo is hate-watching it either.
2: That's why I said there's some love mixed in
5: there. Remember there was some issue with Rick Brunson, too, with him. Remember that?
4: Yeah, but I don't think... But those are his guys, though,
5: no,
4: man.
5: I know,
4: like when
5: yeah,
4: they,
5: you
4: what
5: don't want him to do with
4: they
5: that.
4: They won a championship together in college. That'll never go away.
5: Yeah.
4: So, like...
5: I think it's DiVincenzo over Halliburton, though.
2: Okay.
4: Yeah, yeah, I agree.
2: Dante,
4: I don't like that bracket, but go ahead.
2: Oh, my bad. Take it up to the selection committee. Let's
5: that
2: go...
5: Is you.
2: Like I said, let's go to our final first round matchup.
5: Did.
2: Evan, you mentioned them. Or no, Cece, you mentioned them. The number three seed, the Dallas Mavericks. You had Jalen Brunson. He walks away.
4: Yeah.
2: Now he's the face of the Knicks, as clutch as could possibly be. He's the culture of the Knicks. And he just had an unbelievable performance down the stretch to propel his team to win game one of the NBA Finals on the road. And you had him versus the sixth seed. It's got to be tough for Donovan Mitchell to watch this, no?
5: For what reason specifically?
2: Well, you got swept by the Knicks. Your head coach is coming back. So is your running mate and James Harden. And you're watching them saying, we're not really that close to them.
5: See, none of those would be the reasons he would be hate-watching for me. The reason is Jalen Brunson took my spot.
2: And he wanted to be a Knick, exactly.
5: That's supposed to be my spot. They did not pull the trigger because they did not want to get rid of Quentin Grimes at the time to make that trade with Utah.
2: This could have been me.
5: Yeah. I still go with the Mavs because...
4: Yeah, I'm going with the Mavs, but I got an issue with the bracket. We'll get to it after we finish the show.
5: Yeah, the only other add-on I would have here with the Mavs is I do wonder whether or not if the Knicks win the title and Brunson wins MVP, are we going to look back and say the worst of the two decisions by the Mavs was letting Brunson go and the better of the two was trading Luka? Think about how ridiculous that statement just was that I just made. And there may be an argument if Brunson gets this done.
2: You might not be wrong. Let's go to our second round matchup. The number one overall seed, Tom Thibodeau, versus the number four seed and Chet Holmgren. People who are hate watching
5: these
2: NBA finals.
5: Tibbs.
2: Okay. Tibbs advancing. Chet, not even a thought.
5: No, not against Tibbs.
2: Not even a thought. A sweep. All right. Who's Tibbs going to face? Is it the number two seed, Dante DiVincenzo, all my boys having fun, winning finals games, or the number three seed in the Dallas Mavericks? We had Jalen Brunson, we let him go. What a mistake. CeCe.
4: Mavs.
2: Ev.
5: Agreed.
2: Okay. Let's go to the championship round. We are going to crown a winner here. As far as people and or organizations who are hate watching these NBA finals, who takes it home? Tom Thibodeau. The guy who got this group further than they'd been in 25 years. Now he's watching them in the finals after he got fired. Or the Dallas Mavericks, who had the star of the Knicks and let him walk. And you get nothing.
5: And the rival in the state. Let's not forget that part. So the other option is you're not going to root for the Spurs.
2: Right, exactly.
5: Yeah,
2: that's a great point.
5: I hadn't thought about that in the moment, but Tibbs, and more Tibbs. They got better by firing you. Game one of the finals was to the day 1 year after you were terminated. And I am going to squarely look at Tibbs on this. Twice in Minnesota and New York, you had an opportunity to be the one to get the best out of Karl Anthony Towns, and you couldn't do it. Mike Brown did. He may be Buck Showalter to Mike Brown's Joe Torre.
2: Ooh.
5: I'm going Tibbs.
4: I'm going player over coach. It's always going to be player over coach for me, so I'm going with the Mavs. The Mavs let Jalen Brunson walk.
2: Oh, yeah.
4: They didn't get anything for
2: him.
4: It's not like they traded him and they brought back a bevy of picks and players. They let him walk.
2: What terrible evaluation.
4: And it would have cost him $55 million to re-sign him on a four-year deal? They let him walk. And this dude is going to exorcise the demons of Madison Square Garden and deliver a championship for the first time to New Yorkers in pro basketball? In what, 53 years?
2: And they imported the culture that he had in college to support him?
4: Yeah.
2: And it's working?
4: Dallas Mavs are hate watching this one.
2: Oh, wow.
4: Big time.
2: So it's going to come down to Vegas East. Nuno, Pat, Cam. Who takes it home, Tibbs or the Mavs?
6: Smalls, this was an easy one. And the reason why this is an easy one is because the Mavs, even though you screwed up, you did make the finals, right?
2: Mm.
6: Like, so I think we look at it, the fact that they compounded that error with the Luka Doncic, Anthony Davis trade. But like, it's Tibbs. You have to just be just like hating the fact that you can't do this. Like, this is your team.
5: I wouldn't be able to watch. I'm just telling you.
2: I'm sure he's sick.
5: I'd peace out. If I have the millions that Tibbs has, I'm going somewhere where this is not even on.
4: Going to Lake Cuomo in Italy?
5: Seriously. Clooney, hello,
2: you
5: George.
2: Makes you feel better?
5: Available?
2: A spritz on a boat?
5: I couldn't watch it. Your issue is what?
2: Yeah, what's your issue with
4: how
2: this?
4: How the hell is Julius Randle not on this list? How is Julius
2: Randle? Who would you take off the list?
4: Donovan Mitchell?
5: How is Tyrese Halliburton?
4: Yeah, how is Julius Randle not on this list?
6: You don't take Donovan Mitchell off this list. We said this during that series. Jalen Brunson is living the Donovan Mitchell life. Like, this is what Donovan Mitchell thought he was.
5: Yeah, so
4: take Halliburton off the list. Okay.
6: Dante could have come off. Yeah.
4: So Julius Randle should be on this list. they moved on from him, and they brought over Karl Anthony Towns, who plays essentially the same damn position.
5: It's not only moving on. They moved on from DiVincenzo. They blamed Randle.
4: Julius Randle was an all-NBA player here with the New York Knicks. Julius Randle was the one that decided to take the Knicks money when nobody else would in free agency. And what was that, 2020? And when they had all those guys named, where the first name starts with the letter K, that were free agents? Like, they wanted Kemba Walker. They wanted Kyrie Irving. They wanted Kawhi Leonard. They wanted Klay Thompson. They wanted Kevin Durant. They got none of those guys. You know who they did get? Julius Randle. And they started playing relevant basketball with Julius Randle. And you know what happened? They sent him on his way to Minnesota for his troubles. Mm. How is Julius Randle not hate watching the Knicks right now?
6: Canty, as part of the selection committee, we take your angst and we will be meeting during the summer and, like the NCAA, trying to figure out if we need to expand our bracket.
2: Thank you.
6: And we'll get back to you sometime 2027.
5: Yeah, you know what you realize here?
2: Thank you, Nana.
5: If there's beef against the bracket.
2: The committee has spoken.
5: You know what you realize if there's beef against Michelle's madness? As I suspected before this, Michelle and hate don't fit together. It should have been the love bracket. Who's loving? You're not a hate person.
2: No, I'm not.
5: Why are you doing a hate bracket? That's why there's so many issues. You don't fit with hate.
2: Because you have to, when you're watching these teams do what they're doing, particularly the Knicks, think about all the people who doubted them and all the people who were casualties along the way.
5: That's not you. You're a prove people right, not a prove people wrong person. I don't understand this. Very odd. I always thought of you as glass half full. 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
8: Izzy, what's going on, man?
9: You know what, Eddie boy, I've been pretty busy. 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
8: Let me get it right. 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

0: I'm over it with Pat the producer.
1: I don't think we give enough respect to the tater tot. It never comes up in French fry conversations.
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3: 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I have to make sure that I eat enough to get me through the show, but not too much when I'm asleep during the show, like Nuna.
2: Nuna, you're asleep? You're awake?
4: Ugh. I'm over it. I'm sick and tired and over it.
1: Get a life.
5: Yes, each and every day at this time, our producer, Pat Costello, gives us items in and around sports, entertainment, his life that he is over. Here on Unsportsmanlike, presented by Progressive Insurance. Knicks up 1-0 on the Spurs. Pat.
1: You know, as much as I'd like to talk about that, our friends at ESPN Cleveland are at it again. They're in full cope mode with Myles Garrett already. It didn't take very long. I want you to hear what Aaron Goldhammer had to say yesterday on the really big show about Myles Garrett and them getting Jared Verse.
6: People yesterday were like, oh, it's like trading Lawrence Taylor. Shut up. Shut up. Lawrence Taylor was Super Bowling. Myles Garrett couldn't win in Pittsburgh.
7: Wait till this year, then. He might be Super Bowling. He's got a good shot here. He had a good chance to go. They have everything.
6: But Riz, Lawrence Taylor didn't play on any three-win teams. I think that in the wake of this trade, everybody is a little bit overrating Myles and underrating Jared Verse.
7: Okay.
6: I think the gap between the two of them is significant, but not as wide as many national pundits and some Browns fans are leading you to believe.
1: This is going to be the worst take of the week on Hammer and Emmett at 12:45 on Saturday. This is insane. The Myles Garrett couldn't make the Browns Super Bowl champions, and therefore he's like overrated, and Jared Verse is actually underrated. How in any way, shape, or form is Myles Garrett like overhyped, overrated, over anything? It doesn't make any sense.
5: My favorite part is when Aaron critiques the national pundits, which he's one of.
3: No, my favorite part is when he says Lawrence Taylor didn't play on any three-win teams, and he actually played on a three-win
2: team. Did he?
1: This is just an insane take.
5: Where are you guys on horizontal stripes, too? Aaron wearing a horizontal stripe.
1: Where are you on this being the worst take I've ever heard?
5: That's not the worst take.
1: This is horrible. What are we talking about?
5: No, but
1: Myles Garrett's overrated because they couldn't take the Browns to the Super Bowl?
5: No, but here's the thing. Okay, maybe I'm mixing words. Overrated and overvalued are two different things, I guess, because he's not overrated because he's the best defensive player arguably in the sport. Overvalued in that you're paying him more than anyone else. You can't expect a defensive end to be the number one and sole reason you win, which is why Riz combated it by saying he's going to potentially have a shot to be in the Super Bowl this year because you're not just paying him for the wins. You're paying him to reform the transform the defense. Excuse me. Stafford is who you're paying to help you win. So I do think that there's a difference between overrating and overvaluing. If the Browns are paying him to be the sole reason you're winning, you're dumb in the NFL in 2026.
3: I mean, Lawrence Taylor did win MVP, and the Giants went on to win the Super Bowl.
5: 2026, different era then. It wasn't a passing era like it is today.
3: That's fair.
5: You know, I mean, LT, the game felt slower and less high scoring. And so it's
3: Phil Sims had 21 touchdowns to 22 picks that year.
2: Oh, wow.
5: There's your case in point.
2: Oh, wow.
5: Go look at the 72 Dolphins.
3: How the hell you win a Super Bowl with your quarterback doing that?
5: I mean, go look at the 72 Dolphins passing numbers. And they went undefeated.
1: What's
2: still champ?
3: Phil Sims dropping back the pass. Somebody's bad gonna play. Either we're gonna score a touchdown or the other team got the ball going the other way.
1: Emmett's show is called The Next Level, right?
3: Yeah.
1: This is a next level of cope by Cleveland. Mm. That because Myles Garrett didn't win the Super Bowl, he's overrated. And actually, Jared Verse is better than
5: we expected.
1: Well, if you're
5: gonna bring up Emmett, is Emmett still saying that they're not gonna trade Myles Garrett? I just wanna know about that. While Gerard's telling him the entire time, Gerard Cherry, three-time Super Bowl champion, they're like, no, I think it could happen.
8: I think they moved on to protecting Denzel Ward.
5: Okay.
2: Right. Oh, there you go.
3: Protect Ward at all costs.
5: Next one, Pat.
1: I have a we're not talking about this enough story.
2: Oh, let's go.
1: It's Christopher Sanchez. Mm. Christopher Sanchez is the best pitcher in baseball. And it's actually not particularly close. He won NL Pitcher of the Month or Player of the Month, maybe. I forget. He had 50.2 straight innings without giving up a run. And by the time that was done, he had pitched, this is leading the league, by the way, 86 and a third innings and had an ERA of 1.46. It's disgusting, and we just like don't mention it for some reason. I don't know why. Nobody, everyone's all hyped up on The Miz, which is fair. He's great.
5: About that.
3: The Miz is pretty good.
2: Wow, 663 pitches before he finally gave up a run.
5: Pat, if you were to ask every one of our baseball analysts here on ESPN, you could only have one for the next 3 years. You could have Christopher Sanchez of Philadelphia or The Miz, Jacob Mizrowski of the Brewers. What would most of our analysts say?
1: Probably The Miz because it's a sexier name, but it's wrong.
9: And he's younger.
1: And he's younger.
5: But I only went 3 years. I didn't go like, you know, 10 years. I'm just saying the next 3 years. Would any other pitcher, would they take Yamamoto? Would they take Ohtani?
2: I was going to say, if you throw Ohtani in the mix.
5: But if you didn't let him hit. Right, we're just talking about the ability to pitch. Scooble, when healthy, Skeens. Like, is there a consensus as to clearly, definitively, the best pitcher in the sport next 3 years? Who are you taking? You can only take one.
1: You'll have to ask a baseball analyst on them.
5: I will reach out.
2: Well, Ohtani just put up 6 scoreless. His ERA is 0.74, a major league best 0.74 ERA.
1: How many innings has he thrown?
2: Let's see.
9: 61.
2: Hold on. My computer. Let's go here.
9: 61.
2: There you go.
9: Again.
1: Not here from the first time.
9: Still 61.
5: Now, to be fair, I think your mic cut out when you were saying that, Cam. You can only hear it vaguely in the background.
1: So, I will be going to the MLB All-Star Game this year.
5: Congrats.
1: If Christopher Sanchez is not the starter for the National League, I'm starting a riot in the stadium.
3: I mean, The Miz has been really, really good.
1: Christopher Sanchez has been really, really better.
3: I mean, The Miz...
1: really, really
3: the
1: better.
3: The Miz, since the beginning of May, 38 and a third innings pitched, 1 earned run. He's had 57 strikeouts.
1: You know how many runs Christopher Sanchez gave up in that same time? Oh, that'd be none.
3: Okay, I mean, they're both really good.
1: Sanchez is better. That's all I'm saying. We haven't talked about it enough.
5: All right, I'm reaching out to a baseball analyst right now to find out the answer. We're on Sports.
2: I love that.
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19: 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As we broadcast from the Stiefel Studios, Tim McKernan, Doug Vaughn, Martin Kilcoyne with you here in the Healthcare Evolution 7 o'clock hour. Little Jackie Papers is on the ones and twos, and it's a program that welcomes you to participate by calling in, by texting in, by emailing in, and by conversing in the Michelob Ultra YouTube chat. 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Doug, you've been charged with the Lifetime Roofing lead. That's Dustin McClendon's business. He's online at lifetimeroofingstl.com. And he says, well, we want Doug to kind of set the course for the show. He doesn't trust me. He doesn't trust Martin. He doesn't trust Jackson. Jackson's Polos Plus dossier has a breakdown for all 12 segments of the Knicks and Spurs. Geez.
20: They play last night.
19: So do you want to start with that? Would you rather get ready for this Louisville game? What do you want to do?
20: No, your lead is the St. Louis baseball Cardinals again. You know, the NBA, I got a nibble there, but no, the big fish is still the St. Louis Cardinals in this town with a nice little W last night in what I thought was kind of an important game. Coming off you know, 2 out of 3 over the Cubs. You kind of got the fan base re-engaged. And then you're looking at possibly getting swept by the Rangers. I think that would have been a bad thing. And they bounced back nicely last night. Got a good start from Pallante. Got some key hits. Got some big 2-out hits. And back on the winning track. I think the Cardinals are your lead. 5-3 winners.
7: Almost called papers at the last minute to go to the game. Excuse me, we were going to the game. My wife couldn't go last minute. I thought, well, Jackson maybe would go with us. Realizing later, NBA, but at the same time, what would you have said?
21: I said I could not go.
7: Oh, no.
20: Because of the basketball?
7: Me and the boys, just a night out?
21: It would have been really fun. That would have been a great time.
7: I was trying to think last minute, and my nephew ended up going, which was great. We had a ton of fun, but nice. I thought, papers would be, he's a young single guy, he'll go with it. We'll scoop him on the way
19: down.
7: Most
19: downtown. Eligible bachelor. You go out with the most eligible bachelor, you get the seconds, huh? Yeah?
7: I just kind of wanted to be seen. With papers.
20: You're going to need to sit somewhere where there's a lot of empty seats around you for all the ladies who are going to come down and look at his hair.
7: Well, there were a lot of empty seats, but I knew papers would say no.
19: Why do you hate the World Cup, Doug? That's from Doug's prison wallet.
20: Because it hasn't started yet.
0: Other than that, we're a week out. Are you counting down?
20: It's going to take a lot to ever knock the Cardinals off the lead during baseball season in St. Louis.
0: Bosnia plays here on Saturday.
20: Not enough.
19: No one cares about the NBA around here. That's from Evil Calvin. So,
20: well, some care. Like, some definitely care, but more care about the Cardinals.
19: Jackson, when the television ratings come out in St. Louis, following the Stanley Cup Finals and following the NBA Finals, this is a hockey market, right?
21: Supposedly.
19: But when the television ratings come out in St. Louis, what gets more ratings?
21: Usually basketball. But
19: that's your opinion, though.
21: Right, I guess, yeah. Those objective numbers can be, you know, nuanced and opinionated. However, yes, traditionally, basketball, the NBA Finals
0: probably crush nationally.
21: Nationally,
19: no, we're
21: but
19: talking locally.
21: Locally, unless the Blues are at like 2019, notwithstanding. Any non-Blues Stanley Cup here, the NBA Finals traditionally do better in St. Louis than the NHL Stanley
19: What are you trying Cup to finals. Say?
21: I'm not really trying to say anything. What people you can extrapolate from those simple numbers is on them. All I can tell you is the facts.
20: It feels to me like for a lot of sports fans in St. Louis, when the Blues are done, hockey season's over. That they don't really follow the playoffs.
19: What about
20: as closely as they would in another
19: Springfield
20: sport.
19: When they make a run?
20: I don't think that does it for a lot of fans.
19: How dare
0: Whoa.
19: You?
0: Whoa. Are they done?
20: Of course, there are some hardcore fans who watch throughout the playoffs, of course. But in big picture, I think a lot of hockey interest tails off in St. Louis once the Blues are out of it.
19: Well, Jordan Walker had three hits last night. Nelson Velasquez with two hits. Burleson with two hits and three RBIs. And look at Thomas Ajayi. How do you do, Doug?
20: Hello, Tommy.
19: How do you do? But yeah,
20: triple.
19: Palante went 5 2/3. And got the Cardinals through. I was intrigued also to see what would happen in the ninth inning, a game that kind of like the night before where it felt comfortable at one point and then got away from them, felt comfortable, and then all of a sudden tightened up, and then you got Riley O'Brien. Alec Burleson said in his post-game interview with the Cat that he thought he slipped on his first pitch, but the control was lacking. Another leadoff walk on the 3-2 pitch. Nearly a hit by pitch, and I'm thinking, oh boy, this thing really might be unraveling because that'll be back-to-back rough nights for both O'Brien and Romero. And then from that point forward, he restored order, and the Cardinals were able to escape with the 5-3 win as O'Brien picks up his 15th save and Palante gets his 6th win.
0: Probably would have been too soon maybe to go to a different closer because I think mentally you get a guy who's kind of become that guy. And if you take him out, it's clear that you don't trust him. So I think it would have been too soon to kind of yank him from that job.
19: It's only his second save since May 15th. How about that?
20: And he's still got 15.
19: That's right.
20: He's right up there among the league leaders in saves.
0: If you're going to hang around, I think he's got to... Because if he's not your closer, then that's one less guy you trust in the bullpen. You're already pretty lean out there. If you're going to hang around in the wild card mix, Walker's got a hit. He did. I think O'Brien's going to be able to close.
19: That's not true at all, Doug. That's from Harrison's brother, Master. I don't know
0: which part.
19: I don't know what Harrison's brother, Master is referring to.
21: If I had to guess, he's saying when Doug said that once the Blues are done in the NHL season, people check out. If I'm guessing.
20: Some, not all, but a large amount.
19: McKendree softball finished as runner-up in Division II National Championship. That's bigger in the NBA than this. That's bigger than the NBA in this town, Jackson. That's from Harms Custom Land Services.
21: Probably not.
19: Papers, you have the numbers?
21: I don't have the numbers there on McKendree for the softball.
0: You don't have the D2 softball ratings?
21: No, I don't. But yeah, I can work on those.
0: When did you get handed the torch for NBA passion in this town? I feel like you're carrying the torch, and it's a big burden for one young man to have to carry.
21: It's true. It is my cross to bear. I believe it all started when in 2021, Blues were playing somebody, maybe playoffs, I don't know, but the Warriors were playing a play-in tournament game, and I announced on the show that I would not be watching the Blues, but instead watching Warriors-Lakers in the play-in game. And
20: Highly disappointing.
21: The madness started from there.
4: Yeah.
21: Matter of fact, I think I have a drop about it. Give me a moment.
6: You actually have a drop of this moment?
21: I'm pretty sure.
6: Wow.
0: Wow. Pivotal moment in the show and your trajectory.
6: How about that? Doug, do you have a problem with somebody goes,
20: yeah, you
6: boop.
20: Don't need to make your own sound.
21: I mean, I will not watch the Blues game over the Lakers and Warriors.
20: There you go. That was it. You had that ready to go.
21: Sound like a little boy.
0: And now you're a man.
6: No one likes the NBA piddles. Stop it. That's from the Grape Ape Auto Detailing. I'm a Grape Ape Auto Detailing lemming.
0: Yet they're out of business, Tim?
6: I don't know.
0: According to their Facebook page.
6: If they wanted to start back up, Tam Avenue Capital Partners would be happy to invest. Grape Ape. Auto Detailing. Also, they're active in the Michelob Ultra YouTube chat already.
20: Oh, no.
6: This morning, and they're not happy that Jackson's not showing his hair. Jackson, show us your head hair. That's from Austin's onboarding support for olds.
21: Woke up a little hair a little out there, and I was just like, I'm going to throw a hat on. It's been the first, but usually, the last like week and a half, I've just been letting it fly.
6: Yeah, as you should.
21: Yeah, and happy to do so. But today I was just like, it wasn't working for me, and I was like, all right, throw the hat on. Not that the hair isn't feeling good still, but styling wise, it just wasn't working. So,
20: but it had been kind of a festival of follicles.
6: Yes, festival.
21: It is a festival of follicles. Thank you, Doug.
6: Hey, papers.
21: Yo.
6: Hey, papers. You notice this new lid I'm wearing? Eh?
21: Fire.
6: It is.
21: Rope hat. Nice.
6: This is new. From the great people at Polos Plus, sponsor of the dossier. They have diversified. I also have, Doug, the Navy Caps on the Road shirt. Take a look at it. Take a look at it. Doug, it's the...
20: Who's on the horse there? Is that you?
6: It should be, but yeah. I am actually side saddle.
20: Oh, you ride side saddle? You don't straddle the...
6: Can't
20: saddle. You
6: can't
20: sit sideways.
6: Not enough.
21: Like a damsel in
6: gate.
21: Like a damsel in distress who gets picked off a train robbery.
6: It is the famed St. Louis statue, and with the Navy cap. 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I believe friend of the program Mike McGreevy will be joining us at some point. Brad Thompson also will be joining us, plus the Design Air Heating and Cooling email of the day. That is what your Polos Plus dossier looks like for June 4th, 2026, Doug. I hope that suffices.
20: Pretty exciting dossier, or lineup schedule, as I would prefer to call it. But if we're going to get all French and everything, I guess dossier works.
21: Speaking of French, that's King Louis the Ninth on that
20: statue.
21: That
20: was the 14th.
21: King Louis the... I see King Louis the Ninth.
6: Did you ever go to that King Louis bar? Where was it, Martin? I bet you hit that.
0: Oh, that would be... Is that Chodo?
6: Chodo, I think.
0: Kind of just before Grand?
6: Aye.
0: Past Vandeventer, kind of sandwiched between Grand and Vandeventer.
6: Yep.
0: And it was like a late night spot, but
6: yeah,
0: then it became a really good restaurant.
6: That's right.
0: Our buddy Matt McGuire.
6: That's right.
0: Louis fame. Monarch?
6: Wright's Tavern.
0: But it was King Louis. It was, before I moved back, it was like the late night hangout, I think. Like
6: Trot.
0: Party scene. Probably
6: trot.
0: More your younger scene, and then it became a nice restaurant.
6: Trot.
0: The skipper used to go there, and they said he would sit in the corner by himself reading a book. Like after games.
20: Reading a book at a restaurant.
0: Yeah. He would go eat by himself a lot, and he would just sit in the corner with a book.
20: Yeah. Jackson's right.

0: old. A picture of a gentleman, a bearded gentleman.
1: Oh, Doug with a gentle tan.
2: Is that Ray King?
0: No, Ray King is married to a guy.
2: Yeah.
0: So he wouldn't do that. He wouldn't soil the sanctity of Mary. Right. Exactly right. Mm-hmm.
1: Ray King texted in the other day. I forget the context, but he said, I'm gay and Mexican. And I thought, I don't think he's either. But he's playing a character?
0: How dare you. Is that pervert on your other show, Mentally Deranged? Doug, that comes from that name.
2: The Strode program is leaking into this one again.
1: Pretty sure every email is based on Ken.
0: Is that pervert on your other show, Mentally Deranged?
1: Does he open with his grievances? Is that how it begins? Just kind of the daily grievances?
0: Yes, that's correct.
3: What it will complain...
1: Tim, I've been doing some vetting over here.
0: What do we got going on?
1: The Grape Ape Auto Detailing Services, which texts this show by that name, September 29th, 2024. Bittersweet announcement time. Greg, the Grape Ape himself, switching gears to a new full-time career. While this is very exciting, it also means Grape Ape Auto Detailing is shutting down.
2: Oh,
1: so there you have it. The official announcement.
4: Now, sorry, time is out.
0: If Greg would like to start it back up, the Tam Avenue Capital Partners are standing by. We're probably going to double our bankroll, honestly, with taking the over on the Cubs and A's tonight. So if anybody's interested in riding with me on that just cheering against it because it's something I advocate, so you can text in at 701 tomorrow how it didn't hit. That's up to you. I don't care, but now you're going to be paying attention to it. Isn't it magical? Isn't it magical? Look at my little puppet strings. Oh, my hands are so tiny, but I still can hold puppet strings. Yes, Great Bay Auto Detailing. I'm on board. Look, let's start this back up. They're a great text inbox, but they told Jackson that nobody cares about the NBA.
2: Did they really?
1: Greg, the Grape Ape himself.
0: That's right. I also am Mexican and gay and Italian. That's from Ray King. He's back.
2: Okay. I guess you could be both.
0: Yeah.
2: I guess you could.
0: Hey, Tim, got in late. Do we have any Battle Hawks, Doggies, or Grizzlies talk on the dossier this morning? That's from Slinger, like Sunday morning. Jackson?
5: I don't see any, but hopefully it gets added on there.
2: Some Grizzly chatter?
5: Now you might wonder who would add it. That would be me, but, you know, I got to just find it. So
1: you're looking
5: stay tuned. You know, don't switch your radio, because as soon as
1: don't
5: you do...
1: touch that dial.
5: As soon as you do, we'll start, you know, we'll caw up a storm.
0: Caw up a storm. Grizzlies. Rope hats are stupid. That's from Eric in the Central West End.
5: Of course, it's something that people enjoy, so he has to hate it. Can you do a little spin for me there, Tim? I'm trying to see what that...
0: Spin,
5: see what
0: sugar.
5: The back of that cap
0: you
5: is saying.
0: That I have D-cup cleavage on my back?
2: Oh!
5: Yeah. Ooh, snap back.
2: Time in prison?
5: Oh, yeah, look at that full board.
0: I love this hat.
5: Yeah, it's really mesh back.
0: I love
5: cool in the summer.
0: This hat. Thank you, Andrew Hubbard.
5: Really nice.
0: I mean,
5: full
0: his
5: marks.
0: Design team.
5: Yeah. Full marks.
0: We got a bunch of them, too. Imperial hats. What is this? Richardson, Doug? Is that what this is? I don't know.
5: It's Quentin Richardson.
0: Logo's a little smaller, like a little smaller logo.
5: Yeah, it doesn't need to be in your face.
0: And then he's working on some after the morning after stuff, too. So, yeah, it's all at polosplus.com. Cardinals with the win last night. Doug said that he thought it was an important one. I would agree with that. Here is what Ali Marmol had to say, because a lot of it was two-out clutch hitting.
6: Yeah, they moved it forward today. A lot of contact, good approach. I liked what we saw out of those guys. And then some big knocks with two outs as well. Nelly had one, Burley had one, so JC as well. But overall, I felt like we executed well tonight. When you look at teams that are hard to game plan against, and we talked about this a little bit this afternoon, it's those guys that, man, they just find a way to get on. They're just a pesky at bat. They're not going to swing and miss a whole lot. And then just the ability to put pressure on the bases. So we were able to do that tonight.
0: Base knock.
2: Dropped Burleson down to the fifth spot, and he drove in three runs. I wonder if we'll see more of that.
1: Lineup looks better when my guy Nelson's in there. Sorry.
0: Yeah, man.
7: I don't know what that's about. What the hell is that about?
1: Well, he's had three starts, and he's 2-for-3, 1-for-4, 2-for-3. He seems to be a decent hitter. Mm-hmm. We don't have a lot of depth in that lineup. Can we just give him a little bit of a run? I don't know. Maybe it'll be nothing, but just can we give him a little bit of a run?
2: At least while he's hot, keep him in there.
0: How about this outfield tomorrow night? Hear me out, huh? Of course, Jordan Walker and Wright. Who's going to play center?

0: Well, there's Newt Barr will be back, Doug.
1: Didn't Ollie say that they're not trying to play Newt in center?
0: Oh, is that right?
1: I thought that on Gas House Gang and Camel X, that he was talking about, like, probably not at the beginning.
0: Is that something we discussed on the show?
1: I don't believe so.
2: I had not heard that.
1: I could be off on that. I didn't mean to interrupt. Please continue.
2: Well, no, you're part of the show.
3: You ruined the flow of that little segment.
0: Right.
2: You ruined our premise. Well, I was right there with Tim. But okay,
1: well, I agree,
2: okay.
1: But I don't know, like, how, like, if Newt's not in center, how is that going to work?
0: Like, well, that's where I was going to. Walker, Newt Barr, Velasquez. There's your outfield.
2: That sounds a lot better than what it's been.
0: Oh, God.
2: No offense to Brian Torres or any of the other left fielders.
1: Let me see. Like, I'm going to go look up. I'll be in the lab for a second.
2: You're going to take some time away?
0: Burleson, I just can't Weatherholt, believe. Wynn, and then Blaze Jordan can be added to the 50-man roster, Doug, because Matt Pichard went back to the Marlins yesterday. 40-man's got a spot open. Blaze Jordan comes on up. And then hell, just let's put Herrera at catcher or Crooks at catcher, and that's you know what you just did right there. Watch this.
3: What?
0: Lengthened the lineup.
3: Okay,
0: lengthened
3: a lot of
0: the lineup.
3: Work on that.
0: Flip that off.
3: Okay.
0: How's that lineup treat everybody right there?
3: Yeah.
0: Everybody feeling a little bit better about the offense.
3: Yes.
2: And
3: yes.
2: I know it was because
0: Ellie De La Cruz this weekend. He's on the IL
2: because they had a lefty, but the Burleson, he won't hit fifth regularly, but on a night when he did, that lineup looks a hell of a lot better.
3: Yeah. Yeah. And with Newt Barr, I just can't believe that they would bring him back and put him in the lineup if he's not ready to go full bore. If he's still hobbling around and can't play center field, then he probably shouldn't be out there at all.
0: He played left yesterday in Memphis. By the way, I don't think I've talked this much Memphis baseball in the show's years leading up to this, but there are so many guys raking. Newt Barr yesterday started in left for Memphis and hit a home run, his second home run. And going 2 for 5 with 4 RBIs. Also of note, Baez, 3 for 4. He also went yard, hitting his 17th home run. 3 for 4, 3 RBIs, 4 runs scored, a walk, and his 17th home run. Blaze Jordan went 1 for 5 with 2 RBIs and a walk. So there are answers down I-55 way.
3: Baez has 7 hits in the last 2 games. And meanwhile, Cardinals' Victor Scott 0 for 4 last night. Nolan Gomert 0 for 4. So those guys 0 for 8. And you've got 2 guys who play those positions tearing it up at AAA.
2: Bottom 3 in the lineup, Gorman 204. So JC, good night, but overall 184. Vic Scott 188. That's the bottom 3.
3: Yeah, that's rough. Especially within 2 of those positions, third base and center field, are supposed to be offensive positions. You're supposed to get something from that.
0: Memphis is legit fun to watch. I get MILB TV through my MLB package, and we'll toss them on when the Cardinals are off. Doug, that's from Juggs. He's over in D.C.
3: Okay. I don't believe I've seen a Memphis game in a while.
0: They rake. They rake. Yeah. Yesterday they won their game, Doug. Comfortably 18-4, and they are 36-23 and in first place in the division. They rake.
3: Yeah. You wonder what kind of pitching they're facing. It must be pretty good.
2: City of Memphis is a dump, Tim. That's from the Big Show.
3: Oh.
2: Not sure what we were talking about.
0: Okay. Memphis.
3: If that's the case, then these guys are probably anxious to get out of there.
0: What about Zach Randolph?
3: Well, there's really no explaining that one.
2: But think about it.
0: Tim, hat design idea. Replace the TMA logo with a pineapple, a dollar sign, and a navy cap. That would sum up the whole show. That's from the Swing Haven board member.
3: Mm. The pineapple signifies that you're a swinger. Is that correct?
0: I think that's a dated reference, but I feel like maybe Jackson had a link about what the new thing is.
1: On what?
3: Oh,
2: you still in the lab?
1: You. Yeah.
2: How's the lab going? Want me to just
1: wasn't necessarily Ollie saying it. It was Bernie Miklas saying that he does not believe that they would put Lars Nootbaar in center coming off the double heel surgery. That's not something they want to do. My apologies. Ollie Marmol said it.
0: So Ollie Marmol did not say it.
1: No, Ollie was more talking about the timing of when they brought everybody up, given that Church and Nootbaar were hurt.
0: Got it.
1: My apologies. What's the new thing? What's up?
3: We ask you this because we figured you had an area of expertise. The pineapple is no longer the symbol for swingers.
2: We went from center field talk.
1: I was unaware.
0: Yeah, there's something new. Maybe that Swing Haven board member, the chairman of the National Swingers Convention, can let us know. You can call in 314-974-0101. Callier and Thompson phone lines. 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And, of course, open up your YouTube app. Type TMASTL in there. And you're talking it over with Dr. Xander Malanthrop and 199 folks in there. Doug, 6,940 subscribers. So you are starting to close in on that 7,000 subscriber benchmark for the gold bullion. Dr. Xander Malanthrop says, I was at the game last night. There were some tarps off business. Childhood obesity is rampant. It's Dr. Xander Malanthrop addressing childhood obesity.
3: He's just now noticing it?
2: They featured a younger fellow a bunch on the Jumbotron who was tarps off, and then he was twerking quite a bit, and they showed it.
3: Twerking? Oh, did they hang with it?
2: Is that what you, when you stick your butt out backwards?
1: Oh,
2: is that what
1: is
2: that what you call that?
1: Yeah, no, you're right.
2: I mean, there was nobody else involved. Does that make it non-twerking?
1: No, it's, you could, twerking
2: you
1: can be
2: to show
1: a,
2: you?
1: It's
2: a little
1: solo
2: boy.
3: If you could,
2: little
3: yeah.
2: boy had his rear end.
3: I don't know what you're talking about.
2: Facing the camera, and he just kept fake grinding the camera, and they kept going back to him. It was entertaining.
1: Yeah.
2: God, the Wizard. I ran into the Wizard. I'm like, he's
0: on a home run by the Wizard.
2: He must be at almost every game. It's unbelievable. I know he does some ambassador type.
0: What was the Wizard doing?
2: We were getting on the elevator, and he gets off. Hey, what's up, bud? And I love the fact my 9-year-old grandson Holden knows who Ozzie Smith is.
3: Nice. Oh,
2: he gets that that's a big deal. I love that in this town.
3: Yeah.
2: Saw your guy Vance Slyke.
0: Number 18?
2: Yeah.
0: What do you have to say?
2: Just a brief hello, an aside. And I realized, I think about a year ago, I tried to have him as a surprise guest, and I realized he never wrote back.
0: Like, no.
2: I have to revisit. And then when Doug says, can I get initials? And when I say AVS, it might give it away.
0: That'd give away.
2: Right. Why didn't he answer here?
3: He's a great Cardinal analyst. He just has no filter.
2: You know what? I was
3: just lets it out.
2: Sitting near him, and I could tell that he pays close attention.
3: Yeah.
2: He's not just glad-handing. He's actually watching every pitch. He was a good coach, too. Remember that? On the Tigers?
3: Yeah.
2: 2006.
3: Yeah, Seattle, too, right?
2: Yeah.
0: If I hear one word about the NBA WWE Finals from that translucent fake hair having virgin, I will lose my crap. Hey, Kai, all weekend with me, worst 72 hours of your life. Doug, that's from the Warson Woods Wacko. What did I just read?
3: I don't know, but since he's so violently opposed to any NBA chatter and tried to take Jackson down with him, I say we pivot now and talk about the Knicks win over the Spurs, 105-95.
0: Wow.
2: Spurs had it, didn't they, for a minute?
1: It's hard to game plan against the Knicks, and they play fearlessly. OG Anunoby, how about couple jab steps. Oh, Victor Wembanyama is 7'5". I don't care. Three ball right in your eyeball, Victor.
3: Hey.
1: Wee.
2: Three wee. Is that what you do to mock the Frenchman?
1: Yeah. That was European. The London native OG Anunoby sticks it right there on Wembanyama. That was fearless.
3: Jalen Brunson had a huge fourth quarter.
1: Steal a win. Yeah, he's as Wembanyama for being 7'5" and doing what he does. And then the complete opposite is Jalen Brunson at like 6'1". You know, not necessarily like a built like an Adonis, but is just so damn good at the game. Just so good. And playing his best basketball of his career, which has already been a fantastic career. Great ball game.
3: And then is that 12 in a row for the Knicks? 12 out of 13?
0: They have not lost since night one of the NFL draft.
1: Yeah.
3: Gosh, there's some of the greatest NBA teams of all time. Never came close to a record like that in the playoffs.
1: Yeah. Well coached. They had a great unit. It's awesome.
3: They're really not. Last night's game was close. They were down 14 at one point. But most of their playoff games haven't even been close.
1: They've been smoking teams, yeah. No.
0: Jalen Brunson's hair is so stupid, I can't watch it. That's from Eric in the Central West End. The text above it says, Andy Van Slyke has a hell of a body. He is a smoke show for his age. That's Eric in the Central West End.
3: Can't stay on task and talk about any legitimate sports without getting sidetracked.
0: Enough with the NBA Finals. Talk sports! From the unknown DJ. All right, that's enough NBA talk. That's from the Big Show.
2: Man. Are you passionate while watching the game? Were you watching by yourself?
1: Yeah.
0: Enjoying a little action.
1: No, just not like going crazy, but
2: fist pumping.
3: Who are you rooting for?
1: The Knicks.
3: Are you?
1: Yeah, for sure. My my mom's side of my family's all from New York. They love the Knicks, so
2: that town's going to lose its mind if they win.
1: Plus, you know, both Martin and the three of us on the dais have college rooting interests. Jordan Clarkson of the Missouri Tigers on the New York Knicks.
3: And he got shut out last night.
1: Tyler Kolek of Marquette, also on the Knicks.
2: Good call, buddy.
1: Yeah. Not that I dislike the Spurs at all. And Victor Wembanyama is awesome.
2: You hate
1: to watch.
2: The French?
1: No, I don't hate the French.
3: Oui, oui, you said.
1: Yeah, I think I'm going to put in a little future play on France to win the World Cup.
0: Wow.
3: Based on what?
0: Parlez-vous français.
1: They won in 2018. They went to the final in 2022. They've still got the same kind of young core. Pretty damn good.
2: I think Spain is the favorite. Is that
0: yeah, that's
2: right?
0: Correct. Spain Yamin is Yamal. The favorite.
2: Last time for them, 2010.
3: And where's the U.S. ranked in the...
2: They're about 13, 14-ish, it seems.
1: Yeah.
2: So for them to get to the quarters, which would be top eight, that would be a high water mark there. Doug, who's the defending champ? You know this.
3: Oh, yeah, that team that won it all last time.
1: You know.
2: You know. They've got that superstar player from Inter Miami.
3: Oh, yeah. Messi, who did he play for? Argentina?
1: There you go.
2: Yeah, don't cry for me. Yeah, there you go. But if you look at the favorites, it's all the usual suspects. Mm-hmm.
0: But what a moment it will be. Just like in Lake Placid in 1980 when the United States stuns the world and lifts the World Cup. Oh, Doug, what a moment it will be.
3: As I'm looking at the schedule, I guess this is right. The U.S. plays Paraguay next Friday.
0: That's right.
3: First game.
1: Yes, sir.
0: Is it from two Fridays?
3: June 12th.
1: No, it'd be, yeah, next Friday.
2: Tomorrow. And then they play again on the 19th. God. A lot of buildup. We'll have a lot of opportunity to get you ready. Got to get out of the group stage, Doug.
3: Yeah.
2: That's the minimum.
3: I hope they're not in the group of death.
2: No. Watch out for Turkey.
3: Who do they have?
2: They're in the group with the U.S.
3: Okay. But, I mean, the players.
2: Well,
3: who's on that Turkey squad that impresses you so much?
2: What am I, Bill McDermott? He would know.
3: He probably would know.
2: I don't think there's a person on the planet that knows more about one subject than he does yeah. about soccer.
3: He's a doctor of soccer.
2: It's sure. unbelievable.
0: Mm-hmm. Doug, it's pronounced Argentina. Have some culture. That's from Big Blonde okay, Dan.
3: Stop it, Dan.
0: Argentina.
3: No, I'm not speaking Spanish. I'm speaking... They speak Spanish down there, right? Not Portuguese.
1: They speak Spanish. Brazil speaks Portuguese.
3: Right. Which is weird.
2: It is weird.
3: Everyone around them is speaking Spanish, and they've chosen Portuguese.
1: Colonialism.
3: I guess it's
1: fickle
3: close.
1: Mistress.
3: The languages are probably close.
2: Think about it.
3: Okay. I think we all need to stop and think long and hard why
2: Argentina.
3: Brazil continues to speak Portuguese and not either Spanish or English like us.
0: Your thoughts on that topic can be tended to by calling in, texting in, emailing in, or talking it over in the Michelob Ultra YouTube chat. 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
2: Oh, tell me again what a pog is.
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0: Well, you were talking about the kid up on the Jumbotron last night.
1: Huh? It's not your father's Bush Stadium anymore.
0: Were you worried about young Holden?
1: I covered his eyes.
2: How'd you explain it to him?
1: Then I got up and started twerking. Just couldn't help it. Just couldn't help it.
2: The program's called The Morning After. We are in the Healthcare Evolution 7 o'clock hour. Tim McKernan, Doug Vaughn, Martin Kilcoyne with you on the program. Jackson Burkett on the ones and twos, spinning his beats by papers from the Stiefel Studios. 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Cardinals with the win last night. Rare day off in between games in St. Louis for the boys. Skate, boys, skate.
1: Probably big golf day, you think?
2: You'd have to think so.
1: Perfect weather, little day off.
2: There's ball striking. They'll compress it, low dynamic loft to really... To hear it is off the club face. What?
3: Oh, gosh. Doesn't sound like a golf ball being hit. That's the sound after
2: your club face is open.
1: Think McGreevy will be calling from the course?
2: I think he'll be calling in route.
1: Okay.
2: That's what I would guess. Guys, got an update on Kurt's short film progress. Chairman Kurt is in Napa shooting a short film. How about that? Doug, Jackson, do you know the background of the film?
0: I don't. Okay. I don't. He sent me a couple of videos of some of the work they're doing. It seems pretty cool.
2: Oh, yeah?
0: Yeah.
3: What's the subject matter?
0: I have no idea.
3: Well, what's in the video?
0: It's just basic like camera stuff.
3: Sounds interesting. I have to be sure to see that film.
0: Okay. He's just like taking video of like some of the stuff they're doing, shooting it. I have no idea what the movie's about.
3: Okay.
2: Wedding Tackle, though, apparently has the update. Got an update on Kurt's short film progress. Heard he's out there doing a short documentary on the tent camping scene from Brokeback Mountain. Oh, yeah. It's when Jake Gyllenhaal spit on his hand, right? They've had to reshoot the scene 18 times despite getting a good take on the third try. That's from Wedding Tackle.
3: Gosh.
2: So, Jackson, did you see that when he sent you the video?
0: I didn't. No, very, very brief videos I was getting from Chairman.
3: Brokeback Mountain wasn't filmed in Napa region, was it?
0: No.
2: Where was it filmed?
0: I don't know exactly. Probably Wyoming.
2: Why do you say that?
0: Just based on the landscape.
2: Well, this guy knows his landscapes.
3: You know Wyoming landscape as opposed to like California mountain landscape?
0: I imagine it's cheaper to shoot.
1: What about Montana?
3: Okay.
1: Overrun now?
0: It was shot in Wyoming.
1: Wow.
0: Nope. Never mind.
1: Whoop.
3: Where?
0: Back it up. Southern Alberta in the Canadian Rockies.
3: Huh. Yeah,
2: how about that?
3: Okay.
0: But it was set in Wyoming. That's my confusion there.
3: Okay.
2: Kurt is shooting a documentary on Tim's perfect reporting in California regarding the Rams relocation. American and Central West End. I guess.
0: Didn't that mostly take place in Southern California?
2: No, Jackson. We went to Oakland. Is that the Paramount Theater?
3: I don't know what the name of the theater is.
2: And that's when Kevin Demoff sent me a text recommending a pizza place by the Paramount Theater in Oakland to let me know that he knew that I was out there doing reconnaissance on the song and dance of the, I mean, I'm telling you, heartfelt NFL hearings that they held here in St. Louis, San Diego, and Oakland.
3: In an attempt to make us beg them not to leave.
2: That's right. And then after those three town halls, all three teams left those cities.
3: Yeah. Stunning.
2: Yeah.
1: I forget the female NFL executive that was on the stage at the Stiefel Theater, and she said, I've never seen such passion from a city for it. She said it like to the crowd. And I think it was the gold standard for pandering. It was unbelievable. She was really impressed at the passion those fans had.
3: If they knew they were going, why even go through with the charade?
2: Part of the bylaws. Had to be done.
3: Change the bylaws.
1: Eric Grubman.
3: Yeah, so we had him on, and he said one of the three ways that a team can move is if the owner wants to. So, okay, it's really the only rule you need, I guess.
1: Three ways. I remember on the stage after they did interviews, and I because Strauss kept saying, in advance of all this, he called it a dog and pony show. And I said to the guy, this is a dog and pony show. And he looked sternly at me, Doug, and said, I don't do dog and pony shows.
3: No, of course. He's a serious, serious businessman.
2: Guys, what time does that show start where a man as old as Orville Redenbacher takes the audience through the process of logging into his online wagering account to find information he promised he could find only to nearly give out his password and then not find the information he promised to find? Doug, that's Nathan from the east side of Alton.
3: And he's talking about the Strode program again. That's on from 11 to 12. This is not the Strode program. It's on 11.
1: How's Iggs doing?
3: Well, he's bitter. He's upset about things.
1: Just stop it, bitter.
2: No one cares that the Rams left a decade ago to the Cardinals!
3: Oh.
2: Doug, that's from Salad Fingers.
3: Okay. What are Salad Fingers? Sometimes I get sidetracked by the names.
2: Yeah.
3: What's a salad finger?
2: Do people eat salad with their fingers?
3: Not supposed
1: Is
3: to.
1: Is it a reference, because you would call Joel Goldberg sausage fingers, and now the counter to that would be salad?
3: I guess it could be.
0: I wouldn't get too worried about it.
3: Well, no, I'm not too worked up, really. What did he want us to talk about again?
2: Cardinals.
3: Oh, boy, these Redbirds. I'll tell you what.
2: No, it was a Jim Dandy
3: Cardinal chatter.
2: Of a win.
1: Nice.
2: Alec Burleson talked following the game on what he was thinking as he came up to the plate for his two different at-bats that led to three RBIs.
4: To come through with runners in scoring position was big, and I think we put a lot of pressure on him all night. Yeah, he was trying to go away with the fastball, and he was missing in. He was having trouble throwing strikes to righties, and he was throwing strikes to me, just not where they wanted him, where he wanted him to be. So, I got to two strikes pretty early in the first at bat, and honestly, wasn't thinking fastball in, and was able to get just enough of it to get in the outfield, and then I knew at some point I would get a spin ball, so was waiting for that one, and was able to put a good swing on it.
1: Tim, do you think that's a shower running in the background, or are they making bacon? Just kind of heard a little
2: I'm going to go shower.
1: Shower. Probably not making bacon after the game.
0: Like Michael Scott cooking in the George Foreman grill.
1: Woo.
0: And subsequently burned his foot. Spoiler.
1: Burleson said he's just a hitter. You watch him at the plate. He knows when to slap it to left, when to pull it. Guy just hits.
3: Walker's got better numbers so far, but I think Burleson is their most consistent hitter. I thought that was very encouraging that Walker had the three hits last night, because he had that stretch where he struck out seven times in a row, and you're thinking, oh no, he's lost it. Well, he's back now.
1: I think how you view him is a lot how you view this team this year. We go, oh, here we go. Oh, well, it was nice while it lasted. They're back. Even Palante, I got to say, kind of dismiss him. ERA's under four now.
3: He's
1: become pretty reliable.
2: He's a guy who they were high on going into the season, realizing it probably would sound ludicrous, I think, to a lot of Cardinal fans, but they were really impressed by him. And I'm not sure that he went into spring with a spot. Few guys certainly did. Libertor, McGreevy, May had spots. They were obviously going to try what they were trying to do with Leahy. But I think it was a Fitz-Palante showdown of sorts, and Palante really impressed them. And then, of course, Fitz now dealing with coming back from surgery. But with that all said, they were impressed by him, and last night was a big outing. I mean, you're going up against three legit starters there. I realize they're not probably all that familiar, because how often do the Cardinals see the Rangers? But you remember Jacob deGrom, Cy Young winner, and with the Mets, and he was on in a major way Monday. Eovaldi, super legit, and Mackenzie Gore, and they really should have won two out of three of those games.
3: Palante had a rough year last season. He was 6-15 with an ERA of 5.31, but in his three previous years, he was a pretty good pitcher. 22, 23, 24, he was solid. And this year has been much more like those three than last year, when he struggled. He's 27 now, so they could have... I imagine he fits into their long-term plans. Dustin May, probably not. And I wonder if May would be the guy that they would be looking to trade here if they get close to the deadline.
2: Good old St. Louis sports guy. After one win, the team is quote-unquote back. What a level-headed approach. It's from the 314.
3: I didn't say the team is back. I said Walker looked like he's back at the plate. If you don't get that from a 3-for-4 night where he hit the ball hard, I guess maybe he's not back.
1: Are they ever happy?
3: Not really.
2: Let's see. Gus Chiggins' prospecting party is not happy. I remember when you dooters.
3: Oh.
2: I don't know that term. Does that violate FCC regulations?
3: No. Try not to hurt our feelings.
0: I think that's what Jeff Bridges' Lebowski said. He said you can call him dude, dooter.
2: Got it. But it's spelled D-O-O-T. Yeah. In this email or text.
1: Like bros. What's up, dooters?
0: Deuterino, if you're into the whole brevity thing.
2: I remember when you dooters kept dogging Burley for being nothing better than a beer league softball player. Everyone lost their minds anytime he started. You don't know ball. That's from Gus Chiggins prospecting party.
0: Huh. Character. He's playing character.
2: Gus Chiggins prospecting party's character?
0: Right there. That was a moment. You went too far. He went a little too far.
2: He gave up his character right there?
0: Yeah.
2: Yeah. So when are you fools going to talk about next year when baseball is on strike? Is it going to be Mount Rushmore fries every damn day?
3: Okay.
2: Some Lady Sonya's teacup.
3: Leave us alone.
0: Sounds pretty good.
2: No one cares about nothing but the Battlehawks. Pack the dome on Sunday. Ka-ka. That's from In DeBoer We Trust.
3: Kalen DeBoer?
2: I believe so. Okay. Cool damn Todd.
0: Wasn't the coach of the San Jose Sharks during the hand pass, wasn't he a DeBoer?
2: Pete
1: DeBoer.
2: He was. The delightful Pete DeBoer. Look at you. This guy knows puck.
1: Always wins a game 7, that Pete DeBoer. Look it up.
0: Really?
1: Yeah.
2: I think he...
0: If that was being ironic or sarcastic, I don't know if I can't grasp that. Is that true?
1: No, I'm being serious. He's known for winning game 7.
2: But didn't he lose the game 7 in Pollottinger last year too early, and then he lost his job?
1: But he was known for his game 7 resume. Let's see.
2: No one cares about the Battlehawks. Go Cardinals. That's from Salad Fingers, who is getting exhausted.
3: And now he's typing in all caps, which is annoying.
2: Talk about the Bears moving to Springfield and becoming a dual market. St. Louis, Chicago Bears. That's from Defiance Juicehead.
3: I don't know what's a dual market.
2: Eric in the Central West End says Kalen DeBoer has a great tan.
3: We just can't keep it on the straight and narrow, can we? We just can't do it.
2: Spelling or grammar level above first grade is a stretch for the TMA listener. That's from the Hunchback of Von Kessel.
3: Hard to argue with that.
2: So you are on board with that.
3: Well, if you read some of these texts, yes, it's absolutely accurate.
2: That In DeBoer We Trust guy needs nope. Nope.
3: No, just stop reading it.
2: Yep. You can get involved on the program.
1: Shocking was from Ray King, and it got a little naughty.
2: 314-974-0101. That's how you can call in. Callier and Thompson phone lines, 314-399-9646. That's how you can text in. And then you open up your YouTube app. You're in there typing about Mackenzie Gore, and Walrus King says that sounds like a female actress. Doug, do you think about it that way? Maybe Walrus King's thinking of the great Mackenzie Phillips, who starred opposite Valerie Bertinelli on One Day at a Time.
3: Okay.
2: You'd have to think that.
1: Bonnie Franklin was really thinking that, but didn't do a whole lot other than that. Schneider was the handyman, Doug.
3: Yeah, he was the super.
1: Tool belt.
3: Yeah. What was that actor's name?
1: I don't know.
3: He didn't do much after
0: that. What's the name of the show?
1: One Day at a Time.
3: One Day at a Time. Hunchback of Von Kessel says, I don't care about any St. Louis teams. I'm here for the smut. What kind of comment is that?
2: The accurate one. Jackie Papers is looking up One Day at a Time fun facts.
0: Sonny Franklin, Mackenzie Phillips, Pat Harrington Jr.
3: Okay, that's it.
1: He was Schneider?
0: Yeah. Not much on the guy.
3: No, I don't remember seeing him in anything else.
1: Still alive?
3: No. Probably not.
0: No, died in 2016.
1: Hmm. Sorry to hear that.
3: Well, I can tell you're broken up.
0: Yeah, I got nothing on this guy. I've never heard of him.
3: Yeah, he's done.
0: This was a show from the mid-70s, correct? Okay. I don't know even much about Valerie Bertinelli.
1: Married Eddie Van Halen.
0: There we go. All right. And is the mother of Wolfgang Van Halen?
1: Yeah.
0: Right.
2: That's correct.
1: He was just here. Played at Point Fest.
0: Yeah, when we had Riz on after the morning after, and he talked about interviewing Wolfgang Van Halen.
2: And he said Wolfgang appreciated that he didn't ask him one question about his father, got done with the interview, and said to Riz, "That's the first time I've done an interview where somebody didn't ask me about my dad." And he really appreciated that. Yeah. It's understandable for somebody to ask about it.
3: Yeah, I guess.
2: The music. Yeah.
0: Like whenever your son's getting interviewed, it's going to be hard for people not
2: it
0: to
2: is
0: ask
2: tough
0: about.
3: Okay.
2: It is tough.
0: You broke the gong
3: broke
0: again.
3: The gong, yep.
2: Yeah, my brother was on, Jackson, what's the name of the St. Louis Magazine podcast?
0: Is that Bucket List?
2: No, it's different. Okay. I've been on that one.
0: Yeah.
2: They got a good thing going there.
0: For sure.
2: They
0: is that not through St. Louis Magazine?
2: No. Well, maybe it is. I don't know. Doug, I don't know who's acquiring
3: I don't
2: who
3: either. No.
2: You don't buy me out. I buy you out. Mo Green, think about that.
3: Okay. Got shot in the eye.
2: Yeah.
0: The 314 podcast?
2: I think that's it.
0: Yeah.
2: Sarah Fenske. Of Donnybrook
0: yes
2: fame.
0: That's the 314.
2: I'm a loyal Donnybrook listener. Oh, it's Thursday. It's Donnybrook, bitches.
3: No, brother.
2: They love this show on Donnybrook. No, I'm a big Donnybrook guy, and Sarah Fenske's on there, and she interviewed my brother, and I think my brother appreciated that she didn't ask about me one time.
0: Yeah.
2: Same
0: yeah
2: thing with Riz.
3: Because he's lived in your shadow his whole life.
2: I guess.
3: Can't believe I said that. That's eliminating what I did.
2: Gong yourself, bro. But look, Martin, the gong's dead. Yeah. Long live the gong.
1: It's hanging. It's just literally hanging by a thread.
3: I'll call Schaefer Door. They'll come out and fix that.
1: That just tells you there's been too much eliminating.
2: That's right.
1: Clean it up.
2: Well, I thought you were setting up a live read right there, but you just were...
0: Not in the books today.
3: Yeah, no.
2: Just for tossing it out there.
0: I was like, does Schaefer repair gongs?
3: I'm sure they could.
2: I bet Jason Gasparra would.
0: Oh, yeah.
2: I bet Jason Gasparra would.
0: The poor film student let himself a free garage door.
2: Mm-hmm. Guys, can I get a your friends and neighbors update? That's from Doug's Jockstrap. Martin, are you and Kim caught up on your friends and neighbors?
1: I think we
2: have an episode left.
1: I think that's where we are.
2: And then it's over. I think the season's over. I was asking my wife this. And I think the audience will be able to give me the answer. Papers, you own and operate Movie Boy. I know it's not Television Boy, but I think there's a spinoff waiting to happen. Kind of like Joey from Matt LeBlanc. Show that had an incredible first season, and then it got away from him in the second season. That I'm looking for in history, in this recent phenomenon of television having the surge that has with streaming over the last decade or so. Incredible first season, everybody's talking about it, and then it might have gotten away from him.
0: True Detective.
2: Doug, True Detective.
0: Although I don't.
2: Started with Matthew McConaughey and Woody Harrelson, and then who was the second one?
0: Mahershala Ali.
2: He just did it by himself.
0: No, well, he was the big star, and you know, he's a two-time Oscar winner, but I think that's more of a credit to how good the first season is. And how
2: Alexandra Daddario.
0: Indeed. How good the first season is, and maybe couldn't keep that momentum going. But that's also an anthology, so it doesn't.
1: It was
0: really
1: totally
0: continue.
1: Different crew.
0: Yeah, it's like a whole different story, different crew, different everything.
3: There's been a lot of movie sequels that were bad.
0: Plenty.
3: But TV shows, it's kind of harder to nail down, I think.
2: Getting a lot of Eastbound and Down. Didn't like the season in Mexico?
0: Yeah, it's still Dan McBride as Kenny Powers, so.
2: Somebody says the second season of Alice.
3: Alice.
1: Did Vic Tayback hold out for more money and he wasn't on? I was thinking Barnaby Jones kind of got away from them.
2: Manupal yeah. Eligible says Ted Lasso.
0: I like the second season of Ted
3: I didn't
0: Lasso.
3: Buy Buddy Ebsen being a hick in Beverly Hillbillies and then being a brilliant detective in Barnaby Jones. I struggled with that long
1: You couldn't
3: time.
1: Get the Jed long Clampett time. Out of your mind.
3: I couldn't, no.
1: Belleville's own Buddy Ebsen.
3: Yeah.
2: Pale is wrong. Season 2 of True Detective starred Vince Vaughn, and it was awful. That's from the Austin Ass Hanky.
0: Are you sure? Pretty sure it's Mahershala Ali.
2: Doug, was it Mahershala Ali?
3: It's Mahershala Ali. I watch every show that's ever come on.
2: Second season of Homeland. I think that's a nice play. Homeland, huge, huge start. You ever watch that with the great Damian Lewis?
3: No, I haven't seen that.
2: Second season fell off. It's like, we're going to kill it. We've got an idea. This is going to be incredible. And then it's like, oh, we killed it. We didn't really have a plan for the second season.
3: Yeah.
2: That's what I, feel like.
3: Because we're all working and making a lot of money. Absolutely. So let's come up with something.
2: Absolutely. But that's kind of how I feel. So I don't know. I don't know what your vibe is on the second season. Have you and Kim issued an official review on Movie Boy and the soon-to-be-released spinoff TV Boy?
0: No, I was wrong, by the way.
2: You want to apologize to
0: Yes, whoever? I do. What the hell? When was Mahershala Ali on? The next season?
2: When was Landman season two was rough. It's from 636.
0: Season three of True Detective is Mahershala Ali. Season two is Colin Farrell.
1: I was going to say.
0: Rachel McAdams and Vince Vaughn. Well, and Kelly Riley. One.
1: Yeah.
2: Every Taylor Sheridan series is great season one and becomes unwatchable in season two. That's from I Hate Paper Straws.
3: I don't know. I watched Landman all the way through. I thought it was pretty good.
2: I mean, it's a carb fest, you know?
0: Yeah.
2: Feels good, but doesn't necessarily sassify. Makes you insatiable. Mm. Doug, second season of From. That's from the 662.
3: What the hell's that about?
2: Jackson, what is From?
0: From?
3: Lousy working title.
0: I don't know that show. I've never seen it. It's a American science fiction horror television series.
2: The answer is Bewitched. Dick York's Dick Sargent.
3: True. Boy, I can't believe I didn't think of that. Did Dick Sargent only get one season? Dick York, Dick Sargent, Dick York, Dick Sargent. It was hard to keep him straight after the years rolled by.
2: Full House, John Stamos cut his mullet in season two. That's from 636. Is that true?
3: I don't know. But Paul Lynde, I think, was in the second season of Bewitched. He had to help that.
0: Your Animals?
3: Your Animals, both of you. You know that, don't you?
1: He always got the center square, didn't
2: he? Did, yeah. Mm-hmm. And then 2 decades later, they replaced him with Jim J. Bullock. They looked like they had a type.
3: Yeah.
2: Greg Warren, comedian, listening to the program, texting in. He needs to be on TV, boy.
0: Yeah, he'd be great.
2: Says, Heroes, famous dip in the second season.
0: Never seen Heroes, but I just looked up some of what people were saying as the great first season, bad second.
2: Oh, what do we got? Is Heroes on there?
0: Heroes is on there.
2: Greg Warren, don't play.
0: Friday Night Lights was also on there, show I did not watch. People would say The Wire, they'd be wrong, but they'd say The Wire.
2: Oh, yeah, that was the one down at the docks, though.
0: Yeah, with Frank Sabatka and Ziggy. But I liked that season.
3: I was creeped out by Agnes Moorehead in Bewitched.
1: She was the mother-in-law?
0: Samantha's. Agnes, a name that should come back?
3: Yeah, I hear an occasional Agnes now.
0: Sure, I do too.
3: I guess she was a big star way back in the day, long before Bewitched was filmed.
2: Cheers. Coach died and the show went downhill. That's from 636.
3: Oh.
2: Coach was only on season one?
1: That doesn't sound right.
2: And was Woody Harrelson there immediately in season two? Then the great Diane Chambers left, Doug. Shelley Long, she went to do the Money Pit.
3: Yeah.
2: And Kirstie Alley came in, and then she did Look Who's Talking, where Bruce Willis played the voice of a sperm. Did really well, too. You did. You're right.
3: How does your agent get you trapped in that? We got a good idea. You're going to be the voice of a sperm. Sure, I'll take it.
1: Didn't Coach feel like he was about 80 or 90 years old?
2: He was probably 42.
1: He died at the age of 61.
2: Oh, boy.
0: Life comes at you fast.
2: Think about that.
1: It looks like he was on Cheers for about 4 seasons.
2: So you think of like in 50 years, people who are 75 are going to look like people who are like 45 now?
3: Probably.
2: Look at
3: Tom,
2: so?
3: Probably.
0: Look at Tom Cruise.
3: Yeah. Yeah.
0: What's he
2: look at Tom Cruise.
0: Is he 63?
2: Is that right?
0: 63, yeah.
1: He probably sleeps in like a oxygen chamber and has his blood removed at night and
0: You don't think he ever goes to, you know, like Village Bar, has a couple
1: just
0: burgers.
1: Has a couple waffle fries. Mm-hmm.
0: Old fashioned.
2: That sounds good to me. I might have to do that tonight. Well, that's all you have to do is say it, and then I'm like, well, I'll go there. That's discipline.
0: Yeah.
3: I think as people live longer as a general population, the anti-aging industry will really get ramped up. There'll be all kinds of fixes for hair and wrinkles and
0: BBLs.
3: Everything. Yeah.
2: BBLs.
3: Almost everyone will have a Brazilian butt lift.
0: Right.
2: Hunting Wives season two finna be lit, Doug. That's from Mr. Mudjack Mike.
3: Now, why would that finna be lit?
2: Jackson didn't finish the season.
0: I got through one episode.
2: Are you kidding me?
0: Maybe one or two. Brutal. Just not for, I should restate that. Just not for me.
2: It's two attractive women hooking up. They could do 500 episodes. I'm in for every one of them.
0: And I appreciate that about you.
2: Thank you.
0: That's the, you're a simple man with simple
2: meat
0: pleasures.
2: Meat and potatoes. Mm, yeah. Meat and potatoes and sapphos.
0: Lollipops in your mouth. Hot butter on your ass.
3: I beg your pardon.
2: I think I got to talk to HR. I think I got to talk to HR.
3: What was that?
0: You ever seen Philip Baker Hall in Boogie Nights?
3: No.
2: That was the colonel.
3: That's what he said.
0: No, that was not the colonel. The colonel, much more dastardly.
2: Much more dastardly, Martin.
0: I think Philip Baker Hall.
2: Is that an adverb being used as an adjective? Much you have a problem?
3: Yeah.
0: It is bad. Wait, it gets 8:03. I'm still I'm like a diesel engine. You gotta let me warm up a little.
1: Oh, where do you come up with these phrases?
0: I'm folksy.
1: You are folksy.
0: You ever started a diesel engine, especially in the cold weather? You gotta let it run a little.
3: When did you ever drive a diesel engine?
0: Never.
2: Here's your answer, Doug.
3: I didn't think so.
0: Never.
3: Unless you got a big truck or Mercedes that's a diesel.
0: Some Mercedes are diesel.
3: Used to be anyway.
0: Really?
3: Yeah.
0: You ever drove diesel, Doug? How about stick?
3: A Mercedes diesel.
0: Oh, you did?
3: Mm-hmm.
0: Wow. Unrelatable.
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2: It's time to get loud. 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Tim, I just sent you an email. Can you check and see if you can do the request? That's from Dirk Diggler's unit. Doug will check.
3: Okay.
2: I do take requests.
3: Do you?
2: I don't know if they're song requests. Let's see. Oh no, this is a serious request. I thought this might
19: send
2: be
19: me
2: like
19: some request, boys.
2: Yeah, there's the plow hawk. He took him as well.
3: What's the request?
2: It's a serious request that I think was probably meant for off air. Oh. And I thought it was going to be something like, "Hey, I'd like to get Jackson's phone number," or something like that. As we had Doug's quarter zip call in and say that that's what he wanted earlier in the week.
0: Well, if I wanted to get the video of him doing the chant,
1: I didn't see him there last night. I didn't see anybody initiating chants.
0: How was the tarps off section?
1: It was a little light at first, but it grew a little bit.
0: That's kind of how it kind of always goes. It's like 25 guys strong at the beginning.
3: Yeah.
0: And then eventually
1: it does grow a little bit.
0: Yeah. People get
1: Carson,
0: a little looser.
1: 15-year-old went out there with my...
2: Oh, did he really?
1: With my nephew, who's, what, 18 or so? They said you go out, then they do immediately. He said if you stand, they start yelling, dig it off!
0: I'll be curious to see what it looks like. I don't know. I could be wrong on this. I don't believe they've had a home day game since the tarps off thing has started. Certainly none this week.
2: I was Sunday? At a game for sure. Sunday?
0: Okay.
2: That was a day game. I think it was against the Royals.
0: Okay.
1: Because
0: okay.
1: It was the one they missed.
0: Ah, yeah,
1: remember,
0: yeah.
1: Remember, they were
0: Sunday.
1: Friday, Saturday.
0: Right,
1: he brought them in the clubhouse on Saturday. Sunday, they had their own game in Alton.
0: Maybe not with the dedicated section.
2: That's correct.
0: Okay.

0: there was no comma.
1: Oh, okay. Oh. Well, pal.
2: Does that make a difference?
1: Well, just grammatically tough, but no, hey, I don't care.
3: Papers, look at that text to Edmonds at the bottom there. And it's weirdly lit, and it says Jim is. It's a weird notation that says Jim is only connected via satellite. Do you see that?
1: Yes.
3: What does that mean?
1: I think he might be off the grid.
3: Like the text didn't even go through.
1: Like I think he might have canceled his phone plan. And
3: seriously,
1: like connects to satellite only to make calls when he needs to.
2: Maybe when he's on the tractor out in the field, he can't get.
3: It literally says Jim is only connected via satellite.
2: Is that Starlink?
3: Yeah, has he been abducted?
1: I think you might have to hit
0: firing
1: that
0: one off myself.
1: Send via satellite.
0: See if I get the satellite notification.
3: See if you get the satellite response.
1: What if that's like...
3: Isn't that weird?
1: He puts you in satellite part of the contacts.
3: Leave me alone.
1: He can only be reached by...
3: Honey, give him the satellite reply.
1: They have to beam him in like it's Interstellar.
3: Like when Mo calls. Just say I got satellite service or something.
0: Interstellar, good or bad?
1: Good.
0: Wow.
3: Just watch demonstrative.
1: Love Interstellar.
0: Oh, Doug, the scene at the end. How do you do?
1: Yeah. I like when they ask...
0: Here come the waterworks.
1: Whew. Like when he has to dock the
0: spoiler alert,
1: the spaceship back into it without the help of the guide system on the spaceship. Oh, he has to do it by hand. It's awesome.
2: Is it really?
1: Mm-hmm.
2: And you started crying?
1: There's a very emotional third act.
2: Really?
1: Yeah. Some people, that's where it loses it for them.
2: How often do you cry at a movie? One of the picture houses?
1: It's Rudy. Been a while.
0: Rudy.
1: It's been a while.
0: Feel the Dreams.
1: Feel the Dreams for sure.
0: Mm.
1: Probably not Rudy.
0: What do you mean by that? Because you hate Irish Catholics?
1: No. I just saw Rudy at the time where I wasn't really going to be weeping about stuff like that. And plus, it had been not ridiculed on this show, but kind of made fun of on this show for a long time.
0: How dare you?
1: Just about the size of Sean Astin.
0: The man had a sack. He broke through the Georgia Tech offensive line and took down the quarterback.
1: Yeah, I had Doug Vaughn in my head the entire time watching it. Like
2: saying what?
1: Like, how is this guy?
2: A guy who's 5'8", 150 pounds, getting sacks in college football. Happens all the time.
0: I'm not sure. It means he blocked you, Martin. That's from Ollie Doesn't Know.
1: No, block, it would go to green text.
3: I've never seen that.
1: I have
0: received a response.
3: Oh, wow.
1: Yeah, you're on satellite list, okay. Martin.
0: I asked if he's coming to town Saturday. The answer, no.
2: Oh, come on, ball game. Even for his own bobblehead.
0: Let's see. I didn't know I was supposed to.
3: Suck it, Doug.
2: Don't blame me.
0: It's the boy's birthday. Does he Friday. Know We're about, be out of town.
3: Does he know about the bobblehead?
0: Didn't ask why.
3: Yeah, I get it.
2: Okay.
1: Are you aware they're giving away your bobblehead?
3: Why is Martin getting satellite reply?
1: Yeah, geez, that's tough.
3: I've never seen that.
1: They sent you right to satellite.
0: It's odd.
1: It must be.
0: I've never seen that before.
3: I've never seen it.
1: It must have been maybe a timing thing of when you texted it, for whatever reason. I don't know, but I've never seen that either. Either way, though, it's got a sting.
2: You'll have to ask AI, maybe
3: it says ChatGPT why you satellite.
1: Hit that. See if you'll get a satellite response.
0: Yeah, then that is a screaming tell.
1: Yeah.
3: What if he just writes back, what?
0: Tim's bothering me too. Don't you guys have a show to do? Go to work. Well, said, hey, call on in. We always enjoy the nonsense. Doug, there's a pocket on 109 in Wildwood where that does that to my phone. It is because there is no connection. That's his Marsha's Collage Program.
2: Is that right?
0: I thought Marsha's Collage Program was set up in Storrs, Connecticut.
3: Or is that Marsha's Burner?
0: You know, put it in the test. iPhones offer a new feature where you can text via satellite if you don't have phone service. That's from the 618.
1: Okay. That's cool. For those in the rural community, which Jimmy Ballgame currently resides in.
0: London Fletcher had sacks, and he was 5'8". That's from the 636.
2: Was he really 5'8"? I think he's a little bigger than that, wasn't he?
3: Not much.
1: He was
3: 5'9", listed
1: 5'10", 245.
2: Yeah. That's different than 5'8", 150.
0: I knew you'd come back, Tim, because you promised your daddy likey equals tears. That's from Daddy Likey.
2: Oh, for heaven's sakes.
0: Here come the waterworks.
2: Okay. I was trying to think if I've ever cried at a movie, and I don't think I have.
0: Rudy.
2: Because I'm an emotionless bobo.

0: I don't think I ever have.
1: Old Yeller was always the standard go-to, you would just say. You ever see Old Yeller?
2: Sure.
1: Cry?
2: No.
1: Good? Bad?
0: They shot him.
2: That's good. Where the red fern grows, is that kind of similar?
1: Sorry?
2: That isn't there, that book, it's kind of similar.
0: To Old Yeller?
2: Yeah. Where the red fern grows.
0: I've never heard of that.
1: Between two ferns?
2: It's about a boy and his dogs. I don't know. I got nothing. Ted Lasso season two, I remember crying. Not crying, but like a one tear.
0: Oh, it was.
1: One tier? Just one.
3: Just like one. The Native American littering commercial.
2: Very similar. I'm not going to spoil it, but there's a scene where Ted and Rebecca, who's played by Hannah Waddingham, share separate, very emotional traumas from their parents as young people, and they intercut it in between the two of them, and it's really, really well done, and it makes me sad.
0: Huh.
3: Doug told him to pull himself up by the bootstraps.
2: I did. That's one tear, and I was like,
0: just
2: all right.
0: Just the one.
2: This is misty-eyed, I would say. I got misty-eyed.
0: Really? A tear really came out.
2: Misty-eyed.
0: Okay.
2: It's okay.
0: Sure, it is. It's fine.
2: It's important to let your emotions escape. You don't want to bottle all that up.
3: Doug, didn't you cry during Grown Ups 2? That's from Big Tuft.
0: Yeah,
1: I cried. You cried that you just cut money on it?
0: Colossal waste of time. Holy smokes, was that hideous. Oh.
3: Guys, I cry when Tim is gone in the Hamptons and away from the show. I love you, Tim. It's from 720.
0: Stop that. We got listeners crying when you're not here.
3: Dog-hating Jackson probably loved the ending of Old Yeller.
0: Oh.
3: That's from Hunchback of Von Castle.
2: Not the case. I'm not a psychopath. I want animals to die.
3: What about Marley and Me? That's from Wild and West of Warren County.
2: Yeah. That's a picture. I don't remember crying during it. Maybe I did. I saw it as a young kid.
3: What about The Notebook? That's from the 314. How about that, Doug? Jimmy Garner and Gina Rowlands.
0: No, I don't believe I saw that one.
3: It's the way all great love stories end.
0: Everybody dying?
3: Nah, spoiler alert.
0: Oh.
2: Romeo and Juliet certainly ends like that.
0: Yeah.
1: What about My Dog Skip? Texted in here. Comedy drama? I don't remember that. Boy Got a Dog? Luke Wilson? Frankie Muniz? Was that Malcolm in the Middle?
0: You got to be careful watching movies and series where a dog is an important character, because it's a cheap way to evoke emotion, just having the dog die. I don't find that terribly entertaining.
3: Doug, what about E.T.? That's from Lee May Ace.
0: Didn't cry during E.T., no.
3: What about when E.T. went home and Elliot was like...
0: Well, I was happy for the extraterrestrial. I just didn't cry about it.
3: But I mean, E.T., Elliot was losing his buddy, so it was little Gertie.
0: Yeah.
2: Gertie.
3: What's wrong with that? Why are you hating on Gertie?
2: Nah, it's Agnes and Gertie, two names that need to come back.
1: I had a Grandma Gert.
3: See?
2: Gertrude. Gert. It's a good name.
1: Everybody called her Gert.
2: It's a good name.
3: Edmonds is going to call in about 20 minutes, he said.
1: Well, tell him I'm sideways with him.
3: You're mad about the satellite thing. You will not be. Yeah, I'll let him tell me what he has to say about the bobblehead. I don't know if he wanted it.
1: Oh, God. This. Everything was going so well with us, the Cardinals, this town, and all of this. I think it's going to take a turn.
3: I'm not saying he's against it. I'm just not. I don't know what the awareness was. No, I mean, he gets a little distracted.
1: Yes, Jim. He's just got a lot going on, man. Just this whole sideways people stuff.
3: This trails off with words.
1: When he called me on Easter Sunday a year ago, and Kim said, are you going to take this? I said, God, no. I said, I must have said something stupid on the show. He's mad.
3: And we'll work it out.
1: And then I thought, it was Easter Sunday. It was like 9 a.m. And then I listened to a voicemail. I said, hey, Tony, call me. Send me a text. He said, left you a message. And I'm like, the message didn't say anything. Tony, call me.
3: I'm like, that's the message.
2: You left him. He did.
1: I was
2: leave
1: so fearful, like I was in trouble with something.
0: So did you call him?
1: I did. It was when he was putting together that event last summer, which Tim's in-laws went to. It was a wonderful night with former Cardinals. Yeah. And he got the idea when he was on TMA that opening day, and he ran into all kinds of people, and they started telling stories when he was here, and they like he and Matt Morris sat up telling us, and they said, we got to do an event. So he kind of had this idea, and Easter Sunday had to share it with me. But I was a little fearful, and so I hate when people say, left you a message. You go, oh, good. And then you go to the message, and it doesn't tell you what
0: there. Yeah. All right.
1: But from now on, I'm just going to hit, sorry, only on satellite.
0: Yeah.
4: The Patriot makes me cry just due to pure patriotism. That's from the benevolent Baldwin Bear.
3: Mel Gibson in The Patriot, Jackson?
2: Don't think I've ever seen it.
0: Oh, you haven't seen that?
1: Oh, no.
3: Oh, wow.
1: Why do you hate America?
0: You watch on the 4th of July.
2: Yeah, add it to my list. Wow.
1: Listen, AOC papers. Somebody called you Libby Popovich earlier.
0: That was a big-time movie that you missed.
1: I didn't see it either.
2: I'm sorry. It came out in 2000. I was 2 years old, and I haven't seen it since.
3: Came out in 2000?
2: Yeah.
3: Really?
2: I can't lie. I'm not the world's biggest Mel Gibson fan.
0: Why?
1: Why? Handful of reasons.
2: Because he has some thoughts. Maybe I don't necessarily agree.
0: That's right. He's not liberal.
1: No. I don't think that's it.
3: Let's just quickly rake the putt. We'll move on to two.
1: Yeah. Well, we probably got to get to a break anyway.
3: That's right, Dick, because Edmonds is calling
1: is
3: in.
1: Is he really?
3: He is. He said about 5 minutes ago, calling in 20. Brad Thompson's going to be joining us on the Polos Plus dossier. I believe McGreevy will be with us. We got the Design Air Heating and Cooling email of the day. Jackson's going to take a look at the Louisville secondary as we get ready for the playoff game. There's a lot here on this thing today. So be ready for it. You know, I want everybody to be ready for it. You also want to email in the morning after at InsideSTL.com for our Design Air Heating and Cooling email of the day. 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
1: 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Or by opening up your YouTube app and typing in TMA STL. And you can talk it over in the Michelob Ultra YouTube chat. They are very active in that Michelob Ultra YouTube chat as well. So watch the program and talk it over. Jim Edmonds is going to be calling in here in a matter of moments. Mike McGreevy and Brad Thompson, all on your Polos Plus dossier. In addition to the Design Air Heating and Cooling email of the day. A lot of Cardinal conversation here as the boys get the win last night. Jordan Walker with a big night, which was good to see because he had been struggling in the series. Ali Marmol talked about it following the game, about his physical and mental state.
8: I'm trying to figure out the best way to describe this because it's like he was mad about it rather than searching. And there's a difference there where you're in that little lull for a week and you can start searching and things kind of speed up on you. You can just tell he was mad at the fact that he's allowed himself to do that. And that's a good sign. So I like where he's at physically. I like where he's at mentally.
1: Doug, he's in good headspace. Don't worry about it.
9: All right, I'll stop worrying.
1: did look like last night, and Brad Thompson was calling attention to this, that he had made some adjustments because he was looking like he was going back into that mode, both over the weekend against the Cubs and in the first couple games against the Rangers, where he was taking the bait on that low and outside pitch.
0: Yeah.
9: Friend of mine was there early last night and said Cards had an optional BP. I saw four guys taking the optional BP. Walker, Fermin, Velasquez, Sejasi. And then he screenshotted the box score. Those guys all had good nights.
1: Ah, how about that?
9: Putting the work in. Doug, you put the work in,
0: yeah.
9: Then you get the results.
0: You know what I missed before games, and it's been years since I did this, was when major league teams used to take infield practice before the games. You remember that?
9: Oh, yeah.
0: Just like a high school team, they'd go out and hit ground balls to guys, and they'd hit balls to the outfield, and they'd throw them to third base. And then
9: they still, most nights, they still do that. Remember, Molina would
0: hours,
9: always...
0: hours before the game, and not rather than right before the game starts.
10: Fungo bat?
0: Oh, sure, there's a fungo involved.
10: I bet you were good with a fungo bat.
0: I never really swung it very much.
9: I'd say the last couple of years, if you got down there early, you'd see Willie McGee and Walker like out in right field.
0: Oh, yeah.
9: You go in the clubhouse when they open it up, there's a monitor, and it has cameras on the field, and you can always look and see who's out doing something on the field. Willie did a lot of work with Walker. Just in the outfield.
0: Yeah. Oh, yeah, I know they practice
9: right,
0: every day.
9: But it used to be
0: almost part of the show where here's our team. Look at this infield.
9: You're saying almost right before the game starts?
0: Yeah, it's like what you'd see at a high school game or something.
10: I don't know if I've ever been to a game for batting practice.
9: You've gotten there that early?
10: Yeah. How early do you have to get there? Like 2 hours beforehand? Yeah.
0: They start before the stadium even opens.
9: I was going to say, it might be wrapping up by the time the gates open.
0: You might see a little bit of the visiting team.
10: But when like Mark McGwire would take BP, wasn't that like a must-see?
0: Yeah.
1: Unbelievable.
9: Yeah. It's hard to wrap your head around it. People getting in line for batting practice.
0: And the other teams would come out in their dugouts to watch it.
10: Really?
0: It was like a guy was hitting golf balls.
1: That is accurate. That is 100% accurate. You can get involved on the program. Text in, call in, email in, and talk it over in that Michelob Ultra YouTube chat. 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

0: How do you like this?
1: It's very intriguing.
0: Oh, good.
2: How about a shout out to Deschenes High School? Baseball plays for state tonight, and the girls' soccer plays in the Final Four tomorrow.
1: Oh, do they?
0: It's in the Big Show.
1: Okay. I hadn't followed that as closely as I should have.
3: You got Deschenes takes? Deschenes?
1: Well, I know they got some good ball clubs, and I think if they can put it all together, they got a really good chance to win this baby.
3: They got their school right by Lindenwood, correct?
1: I believe it's this. Yeah, yeah, I think so.
3: Right there, that area, like, kind of right the same.
1: I think so.
3: Slab.
1: Yeah. I don't know if it's on the same slab, but it's in St. Charles.
3: I think it is. I think it's right off the same slab.
1: Is it?
3: Well, I think you have to make
1: this a slab out there.
3: Well, the main slab there in St. Charles.
1: Slab?
3: Main drag, whatever you want to call it.
1: Okay.
3: You don't get out there much, Doug?
1: No, I used to every now and then go to Lindenwood for a sports story or two.
3: Beautiful gym there at Lindenwood.
0: Beautiful
3: really nice.
0: Campus.
3: Yeah, really nice.
0: Mm-hmm. Randomly a Lou Brock statue outside the baseball field.
3: You didn't go to Lindenwood?
0: No.
1: Right? No.
0: He lived in St. Charles for a long time, but I don't know why they have a Lou Brock. I mean, it's a wonderful idea. I love Lou. Mm-hmm. Friend of the show.
3: Went to school with his grandchildren.
0: Is that right?
3: Yeah, very kind people.
0: I think Lou Brock Jr. went to Ladue.
3: Mm-hmm.
0: His son.
1: Yeah. Then he played in the NFL, right?
3: Mm-hmm.
0: Did he go to USC, Doug?
1: I believe so.
0: Trojans. What year was that, Doug?
1: I don't know the years.
3: Also classmates with Chuck Berry's grandchildren.
0: Yeah.
3: Mm-hmm.
0: Doug, last night the Knicks went into San Antonio and just stole home court advantage from Wemby. And they were celebrating in New York City last night. Here is some fun with audio from an MSG reporter talking it over with
1: stuff.
0: Knicks fans.
1: Okay.
4: Here we go, here at 34th!
3: One game.
4: I've been a Knicks fan since John Stockton.

0: send it back to Bill.
1: Question is, fellas,
2: that is awesome.
1: Does he survive a 7-game series?
3: No. Yes.
1: No, he does?
3: Yes.
0: That was a sports reporter?
4: Yeah, it's Alex Manango.
5: Like I said, a Nongo?
4: Was that a radio show or a TV?
5: Alexi Agando pitched for the Rangers in 2011?
4: He may have, yeah. That's a lot of intensity after one game. You steal home court advantage. Everyone's kind of saying, the Western Conference Finals are probably the NBA Finals. And
5: okay, that'll do it. Go Spurs. That's from Plowboy's Dwelling.
4: I'm just not sure I've seen that level of celebration after game one of a series. Maybe it's been out there and it just hasn't been covered. When you're on a 53-year championship drought like the Knicks are, most of the people who are fans probably have never seen the championship in their lifetime.
0: Don't get distracted, though.
4: Well, yeah, don't take your eye off the ball. How about the putting the Larry O'Brien trophy back on the court for the NBA Finals last night?
5: Oh, dog.
4: The fans have been clamoring for them to put the actual trophy on the court, like the logo of the trophy on the court. Yeah. They finally brought it back this year, and it looked great.
5: Really? Knicks fans are insufferable. They're the Webster Grovesians of the boroughs. That's from Shooter McGavin.
4: That seemed like projecting. You think Webster Groves fans would respond in a similar fashion? Should the Statesman make a run? Another great gym, Webster Groves gym.
6: Robert's Gymnasium.
4: Beautiful gym.
6: Mm-hmm. Old school.
4: Yeah, I like that. Love those old school gyms.
6: I do too.
0: A lot of folks said Lou Brock's wife was on the board at Lindenwood, and that she may have gone there when it was an all-girls school back in the day. I don't know. But so Lou Brock's wife, but I still don't know how that leads to him getting a statue, but it's great.
5: Hey, Jackson, thanks for putting me on hold yesterday for an hour and never getting back. Get back on your Addy. That's from KU Wells.
7: Did you put somebody on hold and then never got back to him?
4: Yeah, he wanted a text. He wanted to call in about getting a text name that I said was in bad taste.
6: Simply block him. Block him!
4: You gotta shoot the score.
0: So did you purposely...
4: I put him on hold, and that's, you know...
6: It's kind of like blocking him.
4: I guess.
0: You had no intention of talking to him.
4: He probably did talk to him on the phone.
0: But then you put him on hold.
4: On the air, no. Not if he wanted to request the text name he was requesting. If he was going to bring that up.
5: Did it violate the Federal Communications Commission?
0: Your standards.
4: I thought it was in bad taste.
0: And you're a pretty good filter.
6: What kind of a fellow would sit on hold for an hour calling in a radio station to try to get a text name changed?
4: I understand where you're coming from, but I also appreciate the KU Wells dedication and choosing to engage with the program.
7: How about that, Doug?
6: Okay.
0: I think people would call, you know, like a Jim Rome or a national show, you would wait.
4: Francesa, I bet hours. Those guys would wait an hour. Full board. We didn't even have that many phone lines comparatively. I think we got six.
0: Let's load them up right now, Doug. Can we have time?
6: Load up the phone lines. Yeah. Okay, first we got to clear them. Let's clear those lines. Everyone on the line now, you're out. Clear the lines.
0: But I've been on hold
6: for
0: 2 hours.
6: Okay, we can go now, Jackson.
4: All right, thank you.
7: We're excited to let you know that Nevin Shapiro is back with his podcast.
6: Mm.
0: Talking about the Marlins, talking about the Heat.
7: Pretty specific. He is focused on the upcoming season. I think they're 54 days away from the opener for the U, feeling like they should have won the national championship last year. Doug, a friend of the program, Nevin Shapiro, who wanted to join us at spring training, John Jay, did not think it was the best idea.
0: He said to me, why would you do that? I thought even of a worse idea, I have him drive up and join us on site at the Cardinals. Hey, we're joined by a podcaster and convicted felon. You don't often say that.
4: His Wikipedia page, of course, says American fraudster.
6: Oh.
7: Doug, he is
0: great
7: bullish.
0: Movie title.
4: Yeah.
7: He is bullish on the U here in the upcoming college football season.
8: Who could beat them other than Clemson potentially or Notre Dame? Nobody. They're double-digit favorites in every game. If they were to lose a game other than one of those two, can you imagine what our show is going to sound like?
9: I don't think they want to hear that show.
8: No, and it would be deserved.
9: Right.
8: But I'm going to think positive, and I'm saying undefeated, and then let it play out in the playoffs.
7: Doug, undefeated for the U, and if they're not, his co-host said, I don't think they're going to want to hear that show.
6: No. I see he received a 20-year prison sentence for orchestrating a $930 million Ponzi scheme. Did he do 20? He must not have done 20.
7: He did not.
4: No.
0: He became notable during the Frank Haith era.
7: Yes.
0: Tim, they've got Stanford. We want to go through it, Doug. Think they can do it?
5: Yes, undefeated.
0: Stanford, Florida A&M, Wake Forest, Central Michigan.
5: I like 4-0 right there.
0: At Clemson.
7: That'll be put to the test. Jackson doesn't like Dabo. Who are you going to be cheering for there, Nevin or Dabo?
2: Nevin.
7: Wow.
2: I don't have any problem with the Canes.
0: Florida State at home. Pitt at Bill Belichick on Halloween.
7: Oh, my.
0: At Notre Dame. Catholics versus convicts on NBC Saturday, November 7th. We should go to that one, baby. Let's go.
2: Where's that at?
0: At Notre Dame.
2: Ooh, I want to go to a game in Notre Dame badly.
0: How about that night game with the Canes?
2: If Mizzou ever were to play Notre Dame in a non-con game at Notre Dame, I don't care what the price
7: happened,
2: is.
7: Doug, that happened in 77?
2: I wish I could help you.
7: I feel like
0: John Carney made some field goals, not the radio guy.
7: I feel like Notre Dame won the national championship in 77. Because they would win in double digit, like 66, 77, 88. So they probably didn't do it in 77. Did they beat Joe Montana?
4: No, I don't. I don't.
2: Tim, were you born 76 or 77?
7: 76.
2: Got it.
7: Yeah. They're kind
0: America's
7: of
0: birthday.
7: Planning America's birthday here this year.
2: Yeah. Some are saying, 27th. Yeah, 250 years of America. I say 50 years of Tim.
7: Shut that off.
2: Oh, God.
7: Clip that off.
4: This says Shapiro. Was transferred from prison to home to serve out the remainder of his 20-year sentence and had to wear an ankle monitor.
7: But he still was going to join us at Roger Dean Stadium?
4: Well, he got out of that. In December of 24, President Joe Biden commuted his sentence. So I guess all the other punishment is gone now. He did have to repay $82 million.
7: if you build up the P&L, he still came out. Mm-hmm.
2: Probably. Repay $82 million. Mm-hmm.
7: Catholics versus convicts aligns with the Billikens versus Tigers. See you there, papers. That's from Cronky Hater.
2: Okay.
0: Oh, the date.
7: That's a big weekend.
0: That Mizzou slew thing's still not official, but the early report was it was going to be Friday, November 6th.
7: Right. Uh-huh. And then you got Missouri, Texas the next day, if I'm not mistaken, down there in Columbia.
0: Tim, in 1978, Mizzou went to South Bend and beat them 3-0.
7: 3-0.
2: 3-0?
0: Yes.
2: Jeez.
7: The Missouri is 2-0 at Notre Dame. Only undefeated team at Notre Dame with 2+ wins in history. How about that?
4: Look at us now. Fact. Look at us now.
0: True sons.
7: Yeah. Veiled Prophet says the Irish are not going to play the Como Kitties. LOLs. That's from the Veiled Prophet.
4: Don't talk to us like that. Not going to play the Como Kitties. I don't appreciate the tone.
0: I think my favorite development is that we did the Tiger Club luncheon. Doug got berated by some older alums who hated the SLU Mizzou idea. And then about a month later, less than a month later, it comes out they're going to do it.
4: Mm-hmm. And I remember talking to Chris May at that Billiken function. He said there was really nothing in the works at the time.
0: The coaches.
4: Maybe it happened very quickly, probably.
7: Get involved with the program. You are welcome to call in, text in, email in for the Design Air Heating and Cooling email of the day. You are also welcome to email in or talk it over in the Michelob Ultra YouTube chat anytime you would like. Friends are gathered. Let's see. What's going on here? KU Wells is passionate. I don't know. This is the guy that he says, I could actually hear the show better when I was on hold. Is this an audio grievance?
2: I don't see how that's possible.
7: Okay.
4: Fair enough. He's so close to being blocked. For his tone, if nothing else.
7: Is going through Miami's football schedule compelling radio for the St. Louis market?
4: Leave us alone.
7: It's from the deep voice, dude.
0: Well, if we're going to play Nevin talking undefeated, I kind of want to know what he's chopping up there.
7: Yeah. Would you like to apologize to Deep Voice, dude?
0: I don't think they're going undefeated. I'm just going to say it. Predictionary papers, put it down.
2: All right.
0: Miami football, Miami will not be going undefeated.
2: The recent entries in the Predictionary are Doug and Martin on the
0: NL National Division winners.
2: Doug's got two or three. And then, Tim, while you were out, we had Andy Nasty Strickland in, and he said the Blues will win the Cup within the next 5 years. So that's also in
7: Predictionary. Wow. Well, I like hearing that.
2: Yeah.
0: Well, because years ago on Sports Final, he said they would win it in the next 7 years, and I mocked him. I go, what kind of prediction is that?
7: Did he happen to hit?
0: He hit, because I think he said it in like 13 or 14.
2: There you go.
0: And he nailed it. I think the Cardinals will win the World Series, Tim, in the next 20 years. I'm going to say it.
4: Huh.
7: I like hearing that.
4: Okay.
0: Feel good about that?
2: 2026.
0: Papers, write it down.
2: Martin.
0: You writing it down?
2: I'm writing down your Miami football.
5: Where is Jimmy at? Doug, that's in the Michelob Ultra YouTube chat from Tashara Jones Snowplow.
4: They had problems with snowplows back then. Too big for the city streets. That's the issue.
5: My brother Kevin's texting me. And no Edmonds at the moment.
0: Maybe it's that satellite phone.
5: Yeah, it could be the satellite phone. McGreevy said he's going to call in.
0: What if they both call? What do you do?
5: I don't know if they know each other.
2: I doubt they do.
0: Hey, Michael, what do you do for a living?
2: What do you do for a living?
0: play for a baseball team in the greater St. Louis area.
5: Well, Supon ran into McGreevy, and neither one of them knew they pitched for the Cardinals.
2: Yeah, it's true.
5: You know, something's going on in SoCal.
0: Yeah. It's almost like they got lots of stuff to do.
5: Yeah, and this is a side project. We know Brad Thompson joining us. Has a time been set? Jackie Papers.
2: 9:45.
5: 9:45.
0: This thing's jam-packed. McGreevy calls and Edmonds call all at the same time.
5: Yeah.
2: That's the stuff that gives me ulcers.
5: Oh, is it really? What would it be better if we were on remote and that happened?
2: Oh, God. I would just pack it in. So that'll do it for us today, fellas.
0: I actually think Edmonds would be like, don't worry about it. Got to go anyway. And he would just hang up. And the McGreevy and Thompson, both very pleasant gentlemen, wouldn't worry about it, wouldn't sweat it. If I were you, I wouldn't sweat it.
5: Hey, can you guys get Lance Berkman on? I rewatched Game 6 this morning, and my goodness, that's from Berg the Blob.
0: Huh. Berg.
5: What's Berkman doing these days? Anybody know?
0: He was coaching, at University of Houston, Houston Baptist.
2: Lance Berkman is the former head coach of the Houston Christian Huskies. Yep. Doesn't say what he's doing right now.
4: He's one of only just a couple major league players in history who was a switch hitter who threw left-handed. Almost all switch hitters in baseball history have been right-handed throwers. He is one of the few that throws left and bats both. Nick Swisher was another one. But there haven't been many.
2: He stepped down from the head coaching job at Houston Christian on May 24th, 2024. So he might just be hanging out, you know.
5: Getting probably, some work in.
2: Probably made a lot of money, if I had to guess.
4: Oh, yeah.
5: Well, maybe he can come on the show.
2: That'd be great. From Waco, Texas.
4: Yeah, he was really a terrific player.
5: Clutch.
2: Mm-hmm. Forbes recognized him on their list of 30 most generous celebrities in 2012.
5: All right.
2: That's a cool little feather in your cap.
5: Uh-huh. All right, we'll get Lance Berkman on. That could be a surprise guest, Martin.
0: I'm going to text him.
4: Yes.
5: All right.
0: What if I get the satellite reply?
2: He was a comeback player of the year in 2011. Remember when he played for the Cardinals? Comeback player of the year.
5: Yeah, I think he had a rough stint in New York after he got traded there, and they were kind of like, oh, he's done. The Cardinals pick him up, and then how do you do?
2: I forgot he was even on the Yankees.
5: Yep.
2: That's a one word.
5: They were all excited in New York when they got him, and it was a mess.
2: Yeah, because I guess that would have been the year after they won the World Series. So they were probably real hot there.
4: Yeah.
2: Mark Teixeira era.
5: That was fun. Mark Teixeira.
4: He's now a politician.
2: Both Texas guys, Berkman and Teixeira, right?
4: Yeah. Mm-hmm.
0: Got a career homers for Teixeira.
2: Take a guess, Martin. He made so much money on the damn Yankees.
0: I think was he like better, around 300 homers?
4: He might have even had more than that. He was, I think, better than what we tend to think. Because he's surrounded by a lot of really good players, too.
2: He is one of only five switch hitters in ML history to reach this home run milestone.
0: 400?
2: Yes, he is 409.
4: And there's other switch hitters, Mickey Mantle. How many did you say they were?
2: Most? Five.
4: Five. So Mantle, Teixeira.
2: Yep.
4: Other switch hitters.
2: One of them played in St. Louis.
4: Oh, why am I drawing a blank?
2: Outfielder.
4: Certainly not Reggie Smith.
2: Nope.
4: Why am I drawing a blank on that?
2: CB.
4: Oh, Chris Barnes. Sure. No. Chris Barnes.
2: No, Chris Barnes missed it. Just I think he has 390.
4: Chuck Barrington?
2: 385.
4: Why am I drawing a complete blank on this?
2: He's not only played for the Cardinals, he's a major part of the 2006 Cardinals season on another team. I can't give you much better hints than that.
4: So, Detroit Tigers?
2: Nope.
4: He said series before.
0: Beltran,
2: correct. 435. Chipper Jones, 468.
4: Eddie Murray,
2: 504.
5: Yeah, that was the one that I was thinking.
0: Eddie Murray went to high school with Ozzie Smith. Isn't that unbelievable?
5: They had a nice club. They had a nice ball club.
0: How did they not go undefeated?
2: Who did the Padres trade to the Cardinals?
0: Gary Templeton went that way.
5: It was the Wizards.
7: Wizards exchange was Gary Templeton flipping the bird to the Ladies' Day crowd at Busch Stadium, and Whitey Herzog dragging him off the field.
4: At the time, not everyone thought it was a steal for the Cardinals because Templeton was a really promising shortstop. He was a good hitter as a shortstop, fast, sure. Number one draft pick, first round anyway.
5: Hey, Martin, any update on getting Han on? That's from the self-made state home with Doomom. Surprise guest. Another surprise guest.
2: That would be great. Like a great off-air surprise guest. Some of the stories would probably be unbelievable.
0: Maybe in studio for AFTA or what's it called? ATA? What are the
7: ATMA
0: thing?
7: Or DBA audio bake sale.
2: That might be one where we'd have to start a Iggy-style Patreon and people would have to pay for that one. And probably sign some sort of NDA.
7: We will have members of the Cardinal organization, former or otherwise, some with bobbleheads, some without, some going to strike golf balls, some enjoying an off day from their broadcast gigs at points here over the next couple of hours. We just don't know when.
0: Seems like we're just bothering people. Us.
7: Yeah, that's essentially what we do. The program's called The Morning After. It's presented by Brian and Crouppen on 101 ESPN.
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7: 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Red alert, the jam is on. Wait, 96?
8: I don't know.
7: Dimitri Young had a triple. Remember that?
8: So wish I could help you with the
7: info. 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Navy Caps on the Road t-shirt. All the boys want it, and some of the girls, too. You can get yours, polosplus.com, TMA tab. And this new cap, which Jackson said, what about?
9: It's fire.
6: Cool. Oh, yeah, fire.
7: Yeah, but you said it meets the mark or something like that?
6: Oh, full marks.
7: Full marks. You like that, Doug? Full
8: not
7: marks.
8: Really, no. Not especially.
10: Tim, why did you get McGreevy to wear one of those during his post game
7: when he's Caps on the Road shirt.
10: Yes.
7: I actually don't. By the way, I got another one here. I got a few back at the house. Who fits into an extra large? Is that all three of you guys?
6: I certainly can.
10: I've been working out a lot. So probably a little loose.
7: An extra large you?
8: I'm so large? Big in the shoulders, probably double extra large.
6: I can fit into an XL.
7: Yeah?
6: Super. Yeah.
7: What would you get normally?
6: Large.
7: Large?
6: Yeah.
7: All right, Martin, I don't know.
10: I'll try it. All right. See if it fits. If it doesn't, then I got to really.
7: Oh, look, I completed a throw from a short distance.
10: Assumption.
6: Yeah. Real nice, too.
8: Yeah. I was kidding about
10: material,
8: the shoulders.
10: Beautiful material. But for sure, McGreevy, think
7: Doug,
10: TV
7: you touch
10: post
7: me?
10: Game.
8: No.
7: Navy caps on the God, that'd be
10: and then
7: great.
10: I will tell the Fox 2 photographer shoot it kind of loose. Ooh, instead of just a headshot.
6: Next level shirts. It's a great brand of.
7: It's Polo's Plus and this hat. I'm telling you, I love this hat. But let me ask you this: if I'm running around in a TMA hat, is that kind of a dig me, Martin? What do you think?
10: Yeah. Skipper,
7: like it is. No, don't you think it is?
10: Johnny Lode.
7: Yeah. Johnny Lode. When Johnny Lode comes up to St. Louis and he's in a clubhouse with Edmonds, Roland Pools, Larry Walker, Chris Carpenter, and he comes up as a rookie with J-Rod written on his spikes, did not play well.
8: No.
7: I mean, I remember that. Not much upset Larry Walker. Not to say he was upset, but he's like, what the hell's going on over there? You know? Yeah. Bubba.
10: And it was San Diego. Goldberg says to Tony, well, J-Rod's, excuse me? And then Joel had to explain who J-Rod was, and he was bothered by it. And then Joel said, well, what should I call him? And that's when the skipper said, I don't know, man, just, you know, Johnny Lode. I'm like, Johnny Lode?
7: Of all default plays. Tim, Chappelle does it, and you're bigger than he is. That's okay. From Mr. Mudjack Mike. Guys, I wear an XL. That's from Yachty's Ruptured Ball.
10: Oh. I think they're saying they'll take a shot. The material is fantastic.
7: Isn't it soft? Soft and warm, like a quiet storm. Soft and warm. Let's see. Edmund says he's in a bad area for service.
10: See?
7: So maybe you can feel good about this satellite thing. Hold on. In a bad area for service, I'll be home in 15 or so. We have terrible service where we live. It's so hilly. So maybe that wasn't some kind of fake message on the satellite thing.
10: Yeah. Still not ruling it out.
7: Tim, it's my favorite hat. Yeah, this is my favorite hat. I love this hat.
6: It's a great looking cap.
7: Andrew Hubbard, Polos Plus. Corey Lawson, Polos Plus. I'm telling you, they don't mess around.
8: I think you can wear it golfing without it saying, look at me. But if you're just on the street or something, just kind of walking, just kind of pimping around, showing yourself off, then it's kind of look at me.
7: And that's the issue. I like the hat, but if it's dig me, maybe I'll just wear right J-Rod on my golf spikes.
11: A lot of dudes dig me.
7: How about that?
10: Pisa Tinoe Samoa would wear his jersey out. And his foundation people that are doing some of his charity stuff said, you can't do that. Because then you're saying, look at me.
8: No. You mean just on when they weren't
10: like
8: playing?
10: He went to the mall. Yes, he went to the mall and he was wearing a jersey.
8: Yeah, that's kind of look at me.
10: Do you wear a jersey that says The Vaughn when you go to the game?
8: I should.
7: Guy Stalter wears an XL. That's from The Walrus King.
8: Okay. I think we all do, don't we? Except you, Tim.
7: I'm in a medium. I mean, I'm a tiny little boy. But I'm growing. My dad says I'm growing.
8: Well, I'm actually a kind of a large and a half. A lot of XLs are too big. A lot of larges are not quite big enough.
6: Same. So some brand to brand. Some larges fit perfectly. Yeah. Some are a little small. Some XLs I'm swimming in.
8: So you don't really know what to order when you order online.
6: Yeah. But Next Level, the company which we've worked with, we've used for a while now with TMA STL gear, I'm always a large in those. The large fits really well on those for me. So if you're someone who's in between sizes, maybe size down if you're in between.
8: But you may need a larger head hole now with all the hair you got coming in.
6: It is true. Whenever when my hair grows out, I have to change the settings.
7: Is
6: on
7: that
6: the,
7: right?
6: On the
7: really?
6: Snapback.
7: Look at you.
6: Yep. Which is standard. That's not crazy because I get the sides and back of my head cut pretty low, and so
7: you get faded. Yeah.
6: Faded up. Yep.
8: You get faded, huh?
6: Due for another one here in a couple weeks. Okay. A week or two.
7: Doug Lars Nootbaar is back tomorrow, but Jackson Burkett is reporting that Bernie Miklas is reporting that he will not play center field.
6: He might play center, but that...
7: Is that Porky Pig?
10: That was a rough interpretation of... It was a tough report.
6: I think Bernie talked to Ollie off-air about... situation with Nootbaar.
7: Oh, you narking now?
6: I don't know. That's what I think he said.
7: Bernie's going to lay into your ass today.
6: No, I'm properly crediting Gas House Gang.
7: So yeah, they talk. Sources. You're giving up sources.
10: So Bernie.
6: He didn't tell me this.
7: Yeah, I know. That makes it worse.
10: Wasn't Ollie on the show?
6: Yeah.
10: But he didn't reference Newt.
6: I believe it was an off air conversation. But I could be wrong.
10: What did you hear?
6: You know what? I'm done.
8: He's come on, Porky.
7: You got him, Martin.
6: I try to help out with some information. When he's not in center tomorrow, everyone can say, give proper credit to Bernie, and then I'll sit
7: but
6: here.
7: But I don't have a victory lap on Friday.
6: No, I won't. I'm just
10: do you know
6: hang
10: what
6: out.
10: I'm asking, Tim? I'm being sincere.
6: Mm-hmm. What's the question?
7: I 100% know. Because I was like, oh, that's interesting, because I was visualizing this outfield tomorrow night. Walker and right, Nootbaar in center, Velasquez in left. I'm like, okay, that's kind of shoring things up. Go Crooks, Herrera at catcher. Fine. Burleson, Weatherholt, win. Still got a little situation until Blaze Jordan's on the 40-man roster over at third base, but alas, we'll deal with it. Torres, by the way, has 300 starts at third base in his career, just as an FYI. With all of that established, then Jackson said, this was in the Healthcare Evolution 7 o'clock hour, Nootbaar would not play center field because he's coming off of that surgery and they don't want to put him in that spot. And I thought that was a report. So did Martin. And then you said Bernie Miklas said it.
6: Yes, Bernie.
7: So then I thought that meant Bernie Miklas was reporting it and Bernie would certainly be credible AF. And right. So like, okay, well then we were wrong.
6: I was trying to listen to Gas House Gang during the program.
7: So you hate our show so much that you listen to other shows.
6: I was trying to properly get the information so that I could report. I should have got that beforehand, I'll admit that. But Bernie was saying that he does not believe Nootbaar would play center coming off the double heel surgery. It should also be noted that in Memphis, he's not been playing center. He's been playing left field.
7: That's
6: if he
7: correct.
6: Was to play center, wouldn't you think he'd be playing center right now in Memphis?
10: Right.
7: I think that's fair. Mm-hmm.
10: Okay. All
8: but
10: I
8: they
10: was
8: have
10: asking,
8: Baez in center.
6: Right. They want to
8: the
6: see
8: center
6: him.
8: Fielder of the future.
6: Right. That's who they want to play center.
8: Yeah.
6: But if Nootbaar was coming back, obviously like he is Friday, and they wanted to put him in center, do you not think the last...

0: If me and Francesa can't get it right, then, you know, that's pretty good company to be a part of.
1: So from now on, when Papers goes, what's up? That's because you're over there listening to Mitch in the morning?
0: Or trying to do something for the program. I'm over here, like, you know, watching Suits. I'm trying to get some information.
2: I got some Meghan Markle vehicle.
3: Producer Joe used to do an interview with a Seattle station while we were on the air.
1: Right. Mitch in the morning, right?
2: That's right.
1: Couldn't take your call because he was doing hits.
3: Mm-hmm.
1: What was he talking, like Atletica?
3: Well, it was back when the Rams would play the Seahawks.
2: He would be
3: every
2: like
3: now and
2: NFC
3: then.
2: West reporting.
1: Yeah. Hey, let's get the latest in St. Louis. We got producer Joe on the line. Let's get right to him.
2: And then we'd be looking for something while we're doing the show.
3: Didn't you get
2: Where's
3: calls
2: Joe?
3: Like that from radio stations around the country when the Rams were about to play their team?
2: Yeah, I used to do hits with Jim Hill. You probably did too. KCBS, LA. Mm-hmm, yeah. Jim Hill, legendary. I think he's in one of the Rocky or a couple of the Rocky movies.
1: Yeah.
2: Played
1: for the Rams back in the day, I think.
2: And they still covered the Rams in St. Louis. And so we would do, Doug, they call them look lives. And I'd go, well, you're right, Jim. The Rams are taking on the 49ers weekend here in St. Louis.
3: Because he's trying to throw a funny line at you, probably.
2: Back to you, Jim.
1: And it was Jim Hill, the night of the relocation vote, next to me doing, there was a row, a bank of live shots. And I said something real sarcastic about Demoff or Kroenke or whatever it was. And in the break, he came over and he put his hand on my shoulder. He said, hey, brother, I know you're hurting right now, but you're going to be all right, man. You're going to get through this. I said, I'm not hurting. I'm not sad. I said, I'm pissed off. These guys are a bunch of crooks and jerks. And
2: did you say that to him? What did he say?
1: He said, oh, I get you, man. But he thought I was emotionally like upset, like I was going to cry or something.
2: Oh, wow.
1: I think he thought I was really emotionally like sad. And I said, I'm not sad. I'm pissed at how they do business. All right, brother.
3: I shared a camera with Jim Hill. I think it was 2009. Was that when the Cardinals played the Dodgers in that playoff game?
4: Yeah, tough playoff series.
3: And this was... You know, he'd do his live shot for the L.A. station, and I'd step into the CBS live shot for KMOV. But it was a year after the stock market had tanked.
1: Oh, yeah.
3: And the photographer cutting it said, when Jim wasn't around, he said, you'll have to excuse Jim if he's a little grumpy. He just got cut from $2.5 million to $1.8 million a year, and he's not very happy about it.
2: They're on the Lou Diamond Phillips net worth website with these salaries.
3: That's what he said to me. Said, yeah, me too.
2: Mm-hmm. Oh, you got knocked down to 1.8?
3: About that, yeah. Was not the least bit happy about it.
4: I don't believe he is still broadcasting.
3: He's got to be 80 years old.
4: That's what I was about to say. He turns 80 in October.
3: Yeah.
4: So, yeah.
3: He was there a long time.
4: Yeah. All right, Edmonds is returning from Hill Country to call in. McGreevy's heading to play golf. Brad Thompson's calling in. We got two members of the 2006 World Champion team. And the 2026 world champion, St. Louis Cardinals. And what a story that's going to be. It'll be an all-time favorite here locally when the Cardinals have that parade down market on November 6th. That's going to be fun. Looking forward to that.
3: That would be fun, yeah.
4: Oh, what a story it'll be.
1: Tim, AI says Jim Hill has not retired. KCBS, KCAL sports anchor. That's according to AI.
4: I'm on the Wikipedias.
1: There's a story that says he celebrates 50 years with CBS, and that was in February of 2026.
4: Wow.
1: I can't find any stories that he did retire.
3: There's not a whole lot of 80-year-old sports anchors out there, but
1: no.
3: Maybe he's one.
4: Cap. Let's see. He does...
1: celebrates 50
4: KCBS
1: years.
4: And KCAL. And does pay-per-view. Good him. And he did not play for the Rammies. He played for the Chargers, Packers, and Browns.
1: Okay.
4: Well,
1: he'd be a good guess. Yeah.
4: Surprise guest. All right, it's TMA.
1: So far,
4: ESPN.
1: Nobody's called.
4: You can email it. 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
0: TMA 101 ESPN, Tim McKernan, Doug Vaughn, Martin Kilcoyne, Jackson Burkett with you on the program. You can get involved by texting in, calling in, or emailing in. We have the Design Air Heating and Cooling email today. Plus, Tanner's Skid Marks is in the Michelob Ultra YouTube chat responding to the TMA remote lamp, who says, I look pretty decent in a unitard. I guess that's short for decent, right?
13: Who does?
0: Then Tanner Skidmark says, I got you beat, pal. I have a 58 waist and a 28-inch inseam on these Dockers.
13: That's hot. I don't care who says it isn't. It is hot.
2: 58 Dockers.
0: Scores, he says, JCPenney has a good selection. So they're talking it over in that. And that Michelob Ultra YouTube chat, and I like it.
13: I was in JCPenney at West County Mall about a week ago. There was like nobody there. There's hardly anybody working there. Hardly anybody shopping there. Bizarre. I wonder how they stay open.
0: That's why we have the JCPenney chat support active in the Michelob Ultra YouTube chat.
13: Is that right?
14: What'd you get?
0: Dockers?
13: I didn't get anything. I was returning anything for something for myself.
2: I like a good department store. You could buy a mattress. You could buy a pair of socks. You know,
14: a mattress.
13: Chainsaw.
2: You can get whatever you need.
14: Like Sears.
13: Sears used to be.
2: Well, JCPenney.
14: You can get a mattress at JCPenney. Maybe I'm harping too much.
13: Macy's. I think you could.
0: What were you doing there, Doug? That's from Jack Horror in the Michelob Ultra YouTube channel.
2: People want answers.
13: Returning clothes. It was bought for my son and didn't fit him.
0: Suspicious.
13: That's suspicious. What else do you buy?
2: Are you doing mall walking these days, Doug?
13: I've done that before.
14: Nothing wrong with a mall walk in the winter.
13: Yeah.
14: Maybe sniff the pretzels.
0: Clip that off.
2: What are you doing here, boy? You sniffing pretzels?
0: Doug, last night, fan ran on the first for Frostbite Center court during the fourth quarter of the NBA Finals. And in doing so, while out there, attempted to take a selfie with Wemby, which halted play during the final quarter of the Knicks' 10-point victory. The incident occurred with 6:28 remaining in the game, and the Knicks holding a 6-point lead. The fan ran onto the court with a cell phone in his right hand, stopped in front of Wembanyama and Mitchell Robinson of the Knicks near the 3-point line, and then quickly was pushed away by two security guards as he attempted to take the picture. Wembanyama said, I've never been in that situation. I didn't know how to act. It really surprised me almost as much as that time when a bat crossed the court.
13: Oh,
14: they struggle with that in San Antonio.
13: Bats?
14: Yeah, it happened a bunch when like their dynasty era, and Manu Ginobili snatched it out of the air one time.
13: Speaking of Argentina. They were living in the building.
14: Yeah,
13: clearly,
14: right.
13: Somehow.
14: Yep.
13: I guess when you think of all the tens of thousands of people that go to these basketball games, you know, nightly around the country, the fact that there are very few incidents probably says something about the general behavior fans in this country, it's usually pretty good.
14: Yeah, well, the last thing, you'll be banned forever from going.
13: Yeah.
14: If you're, you know, probably get fired from your job if you're employed, likely unemployed if you're out there running on the floor.
2: But if you're unemployed, how are you going to an NBA Finals game?
14: Yeah. Well, some people, you might, who knows? But either way, yeah, it does seem very silly.
13: Suppose he had four beers and he said, I'm going to do this. Watch this. This will be cool. Watch me.
2: What if you brought Bob from accounting as a guest? Hey, Bob, you want to go to the game tonight? I go, oh, my God. Mm-hmm. And then he's the one who runs out. Didn't see it coming.
0: Guys, the U.S. men's national team doc on HBO shows Tim Ream taking the lads to LeGrand's for lunch. Do you think they stopped by the St. Gabe's gym to be inspired by the history and greatness of South City? That's from the Afton Soccer Guy. I didn't even know about this show. So they went in, the United States men's national team went into LeGrand's?
13: I don't know. I didn't. I'm just hearing about
0: it. Where's Cal Kennedy to confirm that? Because if it happened in South City, if it happened in the 63109, I guarantee you Cal Kennedy can confirm it.
13: Really?
0: How about that, Papers? Wouldn't that be pretty cool?
13: The entire team went in there?
14: I want to check it out.
0: I mean, this team's going to be like the Miracle Team, Doug, from 1980, and they just happen to be hanging out at LeGrand's. I wonder if they got the potato salad. You think, I love that mustard potato salad.
14: It's so good.
0: Oh, bathe me in that mustard potato salad as I enjoy a legend.
14: When we were sampling some of the Cardinals' new fare on opening day.
0: Yes,
14: they had the hot dog burn ends and the potato salad. Really good. And the potato salad they had... it seemed similar to the LeGrand's mustard potato salad, and I was doing well.
13: Were you really?
14: Yeah, and then we were on remote that day, so I was an exposed nerve, but that put me in a good place.
0: Huh. Cal Kennedy, listening, and has confirmed. It is confirmed. All kinds of local celebrities are appearing in the video. It's on HBO Max. So the United States men's national team, in town, Tim Ream, El Capitan, took him to LeGrand's. You think they all got legends?
14: I bet Tim Ream told them, like, hey, big menu, would recommend the legend. I also,
13: why are they in town? They play a
0: friendly
13: or practice game here or something?
14: I don't know.
2: When would that have been, I wonder?
0: Apparently, Tim Ream is a relative of the LeGrands.
14: Oh, okay.
0: How about
14: that's
0: that?
14: Cool.
13: Okay.
0: Joe and Jim LeGrand. That's who I grew up going to. That's where we would grocery shop. It sounds like I grew up in like the 1800s.
13: It does.
0: That was the grocery shop.
13: That's when you went to market.
0: To market.
13: Mm-hmm.
0: Mom, can we go to market? I'd like to get a little smoky.
2: Get your mother some flour, Timmy.
0: Oh, Missy's up there at LeGrand's again. Yeah, I don't
2: Box
0: know.
2: Box wine.
0: It's more of a central corridor thing. Guys, they came in town for a friendly last year.
2: Yeah, I was going to say, it was a while ago.
0: Yeah, it's from Ernie Bjorkman.
14: Michael McGreevy's on hold.
0: Oh, is he really?
14: Yeah.
2: Well, tell him we're talking sandwiches.
0: Yeah, we're talking sandwich. I wonder if he's been to LeGrand's. Let's see, I don't have him. Let's see. Oh, friend of the program, Mike Kunderman. You know Mike Kunderman, AB guy? Just texted me, and he sent me the clip. How about that?
13: The clip of these guys at LeGrand's.
0: Yeah.
13: Okay.
0: How about that? God bless.
2: A clip of McGreevy on hold.
13: I thought maybe that's
0: McGreevy's
13: what it was.
0: On the Callier and Thompson phone lines. Morning, Mike.
15: Morning, guys.
0: Where is the ball striking taking place today?
15: Going to me and D-May are going to Persimmon Woods.
0: Oh, nice.
2: I'll be there Monday.
0: All right. Have you played it before?
15: Oh yeah. No, I have not. My dad and my uncle have, though, so I got it. I got some pictures of some of the holes. Looks very nice. Jay Johnson's getting us on.
0: Oh, nice.
15: Guy who's graciously invited us to the Grove. There's no need to re-talk about that. I've heard all the jokes, you know, yada, yada, yada, McGreevy's poor, whatever.
0: God, this guy's beating us to the punch.
15: But, yeah, exactly. But he invited us, which is very nice, and very excited to go play.
0: Oh, that's outstanding. That's a great golf course. You boys will be able to let it fly out there.
15: Yeah, sure hope so.
0: Yeah. All right, Doug, I'm going to now, what tees are you going to play? Because I'm going to set the over-under for the scores. I've witnessed this. Where are you going to play?
15: I don't know.
0: You're going tip drill.
15: What tees are we talking? How far are the tips?
0: Doug, how far are the tips?
13: I don't know. Simply,
0: you got to do show prep, especially when McGreevy calls in. We need to know the tips, yardage.
13: How about 6,800? Is that about right?
0: I would guess over on that, but maybe I'm off. I don't know. I'm going to say you're going 77.5 is your total. D-May, 81.5. That's where I am. Everybody can take overs and unders right there off that action. I'll take it. I've got my own Kalshi site.
15: Yeah. You're always rooting for me. Give me the low numbers. That's good. I haven't played since we played Lock and Bar in Houston, so it's been a while.
0: Not a bad track there either.
13: It says you can play it at 6,939 yards.
0: Okay.
13: From the back tee.
15: All right. Well, I'll see when I get there what we're feeling. See what the range is like.
0: That's a great golf course. You guys are going to a great place. And Jay Johnson is wonderful people.
2: It's all golf. That's where there's no pool,
0: that's
2: Doug.
0: Right. Yeah.
2: No pickleball. Right. Golf, baby.
0: Okay. That's right. That's it.
2: Ben Kent, general manager. Marquette, part of the Mafia.
0: Yeah. This is a rare deal for you boys where you've got this long homestand and you got a day off in the middle of it. I would imagine teammates pretty fired up about that opportunity.
15: Yeah, very fired up. I think all across the greater St. Louis area, you'll find Cardinal players golfing today. So it's very, we love it, definitely needed. It sticks out of the long homestand, especially with the off day in there.
13: It feels like that win last night was really kind of an important one, to not get swept at home by the Rangers. The fan base has been re-energized, and to get that one felt like it was a really nice, crucial win. Did you feel that way too, or am I putting too much importance on the game?
15: No, definitely. Getting swept always sucks. There's always just a greater, like, oof, kind of, to getting swept, and there's also a greater, like, dude, we just swept the team. Like, when we swept the Astros, like, that felt like more than three games, even though it was only three games. But there's that series, I think we could chop up to, like, kind of what we were talking about with the Mariners a while back. Like, there were games that I think we should have won in that series. I don't think we should have lost the series by any means, but baseball just happens sometimes. You get a little bit unlucky. Like, D-May pitched a great game. It's just, you know, didn't quite shake up Cardinals, which is unfortunate.
0: How did you, if you were to analyze, take a look at the last three starts? I know you weren't pleased with what happened in Milwaukee before that. Who's the start before Milwaukee? Mike, I don't know if
15: Pittsburgh.
0: You know. Pittsburgh, okay. Not necessarily pleased with those two. Went and got some extra work in, and then threw a pretty damn good game. I thought to get through six and 1-2-3 in the sixth inning benefited the team. And I would think that you were feeling like there was improvement from the Milwaukee start, but you, of course, know better than we do. How did you feel about that outing on Monday, comparatively speaking, to the previous two?
15: Yeah, the work that I put in on that off day instead of going golfing definitely paid off. The velo was up. It's just slowly getting back up there, which is good, and like it was definitely seen in the game. Like guys were coming up to me like, "Hey, like there we go, there's some high numbers again." So that was good. I just felt like more like myself, just under control. The body's able to fire a lot better, and just being able to make pitches, not just the sinker feels off. Like everything felt good. It was just a matter of like sequencing here and there, and you know, like you could chop it up to, hey, like, you know, in certain ways, like you could look at it like, I don't think those runs should have scored anyway. But, you know, like, it's baseball. Like Nimmo goes first to home on a ball that kind of takes a weird hop off the wall and left. And, you know, if we get that in, Mason Wynn's got the best arm at the shortstop position. We'd probably gun Nimmo out and, you know, we're still got a tie ball game in the fourth and fifth. So I certainly loved how I felt on the mound. It just stinks that you got DeGrom on the other side. That's got his 100th win and just one of the better pitchers in all of baseball.
2: I feel like Wynn has been on a bit of a defensive heater on this homestand, just making some incredible plays. And there was a shot, I think it was on the Sunday night game, where he pulled out a fake pistol and blew it after just gunning somebody down at first.
15: Yeah, he did. We saw that happen in the dugout. We're like, oh, he's just doing that for the cameras. Oh, my gosh. Like,
13: maybe you should do that when you get a strikeout.
0: Yeah, like Kenny Powers.
15: Sure, exactly. I would never do that on the mound. I do not throw quite. I need to throw 100 to be able to do that. D-May can do that. I can't.
13: What did you say you did to get your velocity up a little bit? Was that just rest or what?
15: It was a little bit of extra work. Stuff, drills I did back in like 2024 when I kind of started off the same way throughout the season. Like, velo was a little down, not quite myself. The only difference between the starts of my 24 year and the 26 year it's like, oh, the results are just better. So I feel like there's a lot of people that say, well, hey, like, you know, don't change much. Like, you're pitching well. Like, you're pitching well. It's like, well, yeah, but I'm never satisfied with, like, oh, just being good. And, oh, you know, like, you're putting up good results. Like, yeah, but I can put up even better results if I figure this out and kind of get back to my baseline at the very least. So just kind of went in, did some extra work, fixed a little bit of the, like, kind of synced up the mechanics just a little bit more. And it was definitely felt in the first inning, and even in the sixth inning, like all the way through the sixth inning.
13: Have you ever seen anybody throw harder than that guy from Milwaukee, Mizorowski? He's pretty incredible, isn't he?
15: I have not. And that was pretty incredible to watch. It sucks to watch because it's your guys on the tail end of that. But it's quite impressive. And, you know, I wish there was a kind of a, like a, so, somehow I can get that as well, but I think that's more chop it up to that's God given right there.
2: Is D May, he's not riding with you, is he?
15: No, he's not.
2: Okay.
15: No.
2: But,
15: he would have spoke up by now.
2: Okay. I thought maybe he was sitting this one out, but you got to ask him about it. He had a giant.
15: I think D May is also a friend of the program.
2: All right.
16: Oh, nice. FOTP, Doug.
2: Well, if D May's listening, feel free to call in. Edmonds might be calling. Brad Thompson might be calling. Lance Berkman might be calling. But we'll take his call and ask him about the giant cowboy hat. Did you see that the other night?
15: Giant cowboy hat?
2: Yeah, that's what he was wearing during his post game. Dustin May post game address had a giant cowboy hat on.
15: Yeah, I think I've seen that a couple times throughout the clubhouse. You know, I try not to look over at guys when they're changing. So,
0: that was the whole reason I got into this business.
15: Excuse me for not being like, oh, I wonder what he's wearing today. Oh.
2: Well, the man was dressed and doing TV interviews.
0: Martin's a famous weed peeker, Mike. So just heads up when you see him in the clubhouse.
2: God. McGreevy was a live guest on our Fox pregame the other night, and I'm thinking now, Tim, that's when we've got a shirt we needed to wear, product placement. Tim has shirts that say Navy caps on the road.
0: Yeah, if you boys just like those Navy caps.
2: 1-0.
13: He doesn't care much about the Navy caps.
0: Oh, no, he didn't like the Navy caps. Okay. He liked the Navy caps in Cincinnati.
15: Oh, yeah. Navy caps, they were money. They were money.
0: And the team was on board with them.
15: Oh, yeah. We're always on board with them.
2: But the question is, will you wear this T-shirt?
0: Will you wear the Navy caps on the road T-shirt in a post game?
16: Yeah, it's a good question, Martin.
15: Ah, man, that might get me in trouble. You know, being the rookie bitch that I am, I don't want to cause any fights there with the front office.
0: Yeah, Mike, got to tell you, that's a veteran mindset on the part of the rookie bitch. I agree.
14: Mike, I saw your thing the other day with the ALS families, and you're talking about your grandfather. I thought that was a really, really special thing. What was that like, being able to host the families there at Bush?
15: Yeah. Oh, my gosh. So, like, I'll be honest, before the day, like, I knew that my ticket program was coming, and I just figured it's going to be like a boys and girls club, and we have a bunch of kids. You know, it's just going to have them out for a day in the ballpark, and then I get to the field, and it's Lou Gehrig Day. I'm like, oh, that's, you know, ALS. You know, that's impacted my family. Dang, like, this would be a cool day. Then Melody, who kind of helps out with all the ticket programs, like, hey, like, you're hosting, like, some ALS families. I'm like, no way. Like, this is, oh, my gosh. Like, am I going to be okay? Like, because, like, that impacted my grandfather. And being able to talk to those families, have them out, host them at the ballpark was unreal. And it certainly was, I think, like, divine intervention. That was my grandfather's doing, making that happen. And it was just awesome. And then being able to talk about it on camera after the game was over and just kind of share my story to some of the fans that don't maybe know about my grandfather, and being the broadcast, Chip and Brad, Danny, and Al were saying super nice things about the McGreevy family. So, I mean, everybody in my family was super grateful to Cardinal Nation and just MLB in general for, you know, putting on a day like that and really kind of honoring everybody.
0: Yeah, that was awesome, man. I saw a video of that, and that's incredible. So your grandfather passed away from ALS. That's the root of the cause for you?
15: Yes. Yeah, so my freshman year, it was about midway through freshman year of high school, and I just kind of come down, and my dad is just hysterically crying, and I'm like, oh my gosh, what's wrong? And, you know, grandpa's in the hospital, we're not sure what's going on just yet. And so a week later, like, we're thinking, you know, he's going to pass, and that'll be that, and it's just terrible. There's nothing we can do, and luckily, we get four more great years with him. I get all of high school with my grandfather. I mean, unfortunately, he's battling ALS at the time, but to be able to have four more years, thanks to, you know, the doctor's help and all the advances in technology as well, we're able to, you know, give him 4 years with the family. It was awesome. And then come my senior year, God called his name, no more pain, and he went. He passed. But to be able to have 4 years after that super scary diagnosis was, I mean, looking back, it's like, wow, like, how lucky are we to have four more years?
2: Yeah. That's great perspective, man.
13: I bet your parents are really enjoying your career as a big leaguer. They get to travel around and watch you pitch a lot?
15: Yeah, they do. They do. It's easy when we go to California to play and they get to see me.
13: Yeah, I bet.
2: Have they made any, I'm sure they've made some, any trips to St. Louis?
15: They came for opening day. Nice. Think they might be coming to St. Louis one more time. They might come to Toronto. I think they're going to come to Toronto, and then they go to Scotland for a golf trip.
2: Oh, wow.
0: Strong.
2: Yeah. So,
16: Martin, are you going to be there?
2: No. I've been banned.
13: He's a Scotland correspondent. Yeah.
2: Well, we didn't have golf on our trip, Tim. That was kind of a issue.
16: Are they going to play St. Andrews?
15: I don't think they're playing St. Andrews, but they're playing another course nearby, I think. I'm not sure exactly what, but they're playing every day out there, which is crazy. And speaking of golf, the other day in the dugout, I heard someone say, hey, McGreevy, Action Jackson, like, papers is 10 strokes better than you at golf.
13: Boom!
2: Oh, was that a spectator?
14: That was my plant.
2: You had a plant there,
14: like, clubby? The check cleared.
2: Clubby?
15: It was like five guys that were just like, papers is better.
14: It's the army.
15: Yeah. And it was like a close game. I think we were down by one, so I'm not going to...
13: Oh, no, you can't say that.
16: Unfortunately, the Federal Communication Commission, for whatever reason, has deemed the S word is inappropriate, so we had to drop out of that. Yeah. But you were saying that you couldn't turn around because it was a one-run game and say these guys are full of crap or papers is full of crap. Crap dog appropriate. S for whatever reason. It's not. We just know the rules. We don't know why they exist. But either way, that was going on. So this wasn't a clubby. These were just like fans yelling at you?
15: Yeah, it was just fans. It was like five guys sitting like maybe four rows back. And they said like Action Jackson is 10 strokes better than you. And I just kind of shook my head and put my head down.
14: No, you knew. I tried planting it to Libertor, but he didn't take.
16: He didn't take the bait?
14: No.
16: I'd like to see that matchup. I'd probably get involved in a little action, to be honest with you, on that one.
14: It's a Torres and Harris situation. He's going to hit the ball a lot further than me, but let's just see how many times it takes to put the ball in the cup.
13: Okay, back down.
16: Some kind of odd dialect, right?
15: And how many rounds do we need to play? I thought we already settled this at the Grove.
13: Wow, that's
14: true. It's true.
16: Yeah.
14: And that, unfortunately, that was like my ceiling. I played about as well as I can play it that day, and still couldn't take it.
15: Yeah, you did. He did play very well. You did play very well.
16: There you go. Look at that.
14: That was a nice little feather in my cap.
16: You got a little endorsement.
14: I'll send another crew of five or six at the next game.
16: Start screaming.
14: Yeah.
2: Tim, you notice Papers crew sits right behind the dugout.
16: Of course, the green seat people.
14: I paid well.
16: That's right.
2: The tips, by the way, today, 6,939 yards.
16: That's the tips.
2: 69.
16: You boys are playing the tips, no doubt about it, with the distance. Yeah. You need to be there. All right, 77.5 over-under for you, 81.5 for D-May. He's probably going to be irritated that I've got you beating him by four strokes, but that's what the books, that's what the algorithms say.
15: Yeah. If anybody else wants action on that, why open.
16: Doug, there you go.
2: Course record 63 set by Chris Nagel about a month ago.
16: A friend of this program who we actually played as a show, Mike. He has played in four U.S. Opens, and he's playing in that U.S. Open qualifier on Monday. Absolute bomber, comparable to your cohort
0: D. May, who is a bomber, but it's not like McGreevy's hitting at 250. I mean, he's you're 300 plus as well. So it'll be a bomber's paradise out there at Persimmon Woods today as the Cardinals get to enjoy an off day. D. May, McGreevy, the starting rotation getting out there at Persimmon. Cardinals in the Reds. Mike with the ball on Sunday. Always enjoy the conversation. Enjoy the beautiful weather and a great golf course today.
15: Thank you, guys. Talk to you later.
0: All right, man. Take it easy. That's Mike McGreevy with us here on TMA, joining us on the Callier and Thompson phone lines. Brad Thompson's going to join us?
14: Yep.
0: Now?
14: We'll take a break, and then we'll have Brad Thompson on the other side of the break.
0: All right, Doug. That's what we're going to do. We'll break Brad Thompson. Okay. We'll have the designer heating and cooling email. Edmonds must still be traversing the hills of Tennessee. It's TMA 101 ESPN.
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0: All right, Doug, let's see if these Cardinal guys can clean it up.
13: Okay.
0: This is a family show, and it always has been.
13: I'm easily offended, as you know.
0: Thank you.
13: So it's been rough. It's been a rough morning.
0: McGreevy does apologize for saying the S word because I got to sit down now with my kids tonight. Brad Thompson and Chip Carey. I don't know what I was catching last night, but I thought I might have caught something. Let's see what Brad has to say. Good morning, Brad.
3: Good morning, gentlemen. Did I hear McGreevy had a poopy mouth today? Yeah. What happened?
0: No. Yep. Doug brings it out of these guys.
13: I didn't.
4: Well, he's Irish. He's
3: unreal.
4: Catholic.
0: Yeah.
4: Drinks Jack Daniels. It's just kind of all on brand.
0: Yeah, absolutely. That's exactly right. Brad, that was a, as Doug keeps saying, but I agree, that was an important one to get last night. I was kind of in a mode of like, all right, that sucks Monday, but you got Jacob deGrom. It's not like the Cardinals really blew it. Sometimes you get beat. That happens. Tuesday night, that was a rough one, and if they would have lost last night with getting the offense they got, that would have been a rough way to go into an off day. Your analysis of the series, and specifically last night.
3: Well, I think you laid it out perfectly, and Ollie was very honest about game two. He said, paraphrasing, that team just didn't execute. And if you want to win games at this level, if you want to be at this level, you have to be able to execute in those spots. They didn't do that. And I truly believe him when he says, even if they had figured out a way to win that game, it wouldn't have felt good, right? You'd rather learn those lessons in wins than losses. But still, like little stuff like getting a bunt down, putting a ball in play when you really need to instead of coming out of your shoes, like all of these little things end up mattering. So it was a big game yesterday, and you know this. I mean, this division, the Brewers are playing great baseball, but the Cardinals have played better than most expected, still in the thick of things. And you got to figure out ways to get over hurdles like game two in this series. I agree with game one. Sometimes you're going to get DeGrommed, and the bullpen did what they were supposed to do for the Rangers. But that was one that you had to win last night. I was very happy for a lot of guys in this one. It was a good bounce back from last outing for Pallante. He went three against the Cubs. That was his shortest outing of the year. So he was really good last night. Stanek was outstanding, his longest outing of the season. He's been great. You look at his numbers over the last 13. I think he's got like a 1.5 ERA. And then the bounce back for Riley O'Brien, man, he needed that after giving up three two nights ago. So it was a good series. Hopefully that momentum carries on into the weekend against Cincinnati, but that's what this team has to be able to do. You know, there are going to be times where they take steps back. How do they move forward? I feel like they did that well because the approach was pretty evident, guys. Offensively yesterday, instead of getting pull happy, they used the whole field. A lot of the hits were up the middle the other way. You could see it in some of the swings. You saw it in Sujacy a couple of times, hit him with a big triple the other way. Velasquez, who was one of the guys who came in to pinch hit in game two, got a little bit too big, maybe tried to do too much. He was going inside out using the right side. So they went to school. It was good to see.
4: And had they gone to Soriano to close just for a night, said, hey, we're going to give O'Brien a break, my theory is you do that to a guy, then it almost mentally can throw him off. I mean, I'm not suggesting they were even thinking about it, but isn't there a school of thought that you can't do it to a guy who's still kind of new in that role?
3: Yeah, I think that you're definitely right. There is something there. And there's also something to the idea of in that game where he gave up the three, you could easily say, all right, well, let's take him out of here before the pitch count gets any higher. Let's leave him in the 20s. But there is, Martin, you're right, like the mental side of, okay, you're pulling that guy out of a game in the ninth inning. You're still, like, Riley's still learning what this job looks like the closer job looks like. And a lot of it, of course, you have to have great stuff to be at the back end of a bullpen, and he obviously does. But, like, the mental part of it is big. And you as an individual, as a pitcher, like, you're building that up. But the staff is building that up with you. So I think part of that is absolutely not pulling him out of that game on Tuesday, even though you could have saved a couple of pitches, let him get out of it himself, and then being able to go right back to him. I think you're absolutely right. Do they have confidence that Soriano could have done it in that spot? I think absolutely. I think they have confidence right now the way that Stanek's throwing the ball, too, that he could do it. But you want to go back to your guy, give him that chance to right the ship, and he was able to do it.
13: It was nice to see Walker have a bounce back performance too, because he had struggled in those first two games against the Rangers, striking out seven times. Last night he had three hits, scored three runs. Seems like when he hits, they win, and when he doesn't hit, they struggle to score.
3: Well, somebody should tell him that. He should hit all the time. That would be awesome.
13: Well, you're there. You tell him.
3: I'll let him know tomorrow. I'll let him know tomorrow. Say, hey, dude, you should do that all the time. That'd be great. What we love about Jordan this year, we've talked about it a lot, is the ability to make changes a little bit quicker. So you're going to have games where you go 0-for and you strike out. You're going to have 0-for-7 with seven punches. That sucks. You don't want to do that, but it will happen. But how do you get yourself right? How quickly can you snap out of it? Still a young hitter, but throughout this season, he's putting together what so far is an all-star campaign, and he's had a couple of games. He had like an eight-game stretch earlier in the season where he had scuffled. He had about, you know, a 5 or 6 game stretch recently where it didn't look the same, but he gets himself back into it by trusting the work, trusting the preparation, and trusting the fact that he's got power to the other side. He was one of the guys that we're talking about that's driving the ball to right field and taking what is given. The opposition was taking advantage of him so bad the last couple of years. Anything on the outer half, he wanted to pull it. They knew it, and they'd get him to swing over it or roll over it. That was what was going to happen. You could pretty much write it in the scorebook a year ago. Well, he can't do that anymore because he has made those adjustments. He's worked hard at it, and he snaps out of the funks a lot better. So I'm so happy for him. I hope we see him represented in Philly as an all-star for the Cardinals, and I think he deserves it.
13: You think anybody else deserves it on the Cardinals besides him?
3: I think that you can make a case for a lot of different guys. He's your front runner, though, when you look at it. I mean, you love what – it was fun. We had JJ on the broadcast last night, and you know, Chip brought that up. He goes, man, I haven't even thought about it. He said, we were actually just joking around a minute ago talking about after, you know, he had heard that the ballots were starting and it was fan voting. He said him and McGreevy were talking about how many good second basemen there are in the league. But he's an interesting one. I think McGreevy is another one who's putting together a really nice season when you look at some of the numbers. So I don't know how it's going to shake out. I do know it's nice to have a few different guys that are potentially in the conversation with that. I think that Alec Burleson continues to do great things. He's been awesome. So this team's just got some good vibes, man, some good energy around it, and it's it feels like more of a club. And, you know, you get years and you get teams where, like, well, everybody has to have an all-star. Who's it going to be? It doesn't feel like one of those seasons for the Cardinals.
4: Why do you think Palante's been better than a year ago?
3: Palante, the biggest thing, well, there are a couple of things. One, he's landing his breaking stuff for strikes. Like, that is enormous. When you can throw a slider, a year ago, he was at the point where if I were the other team, if I was able to recognize spin, if I pick up anything that's moving, slider or curveball, I'm not swinging. Because I did not believe in his ability to land that first strike. And if he did it once, I would make him prove it twice. And I don't think that a year ago he could have done that. This year, he, and I don't know if it's a mechanical change or just there's more repeatability. His arm is in a great position to be able to land those pitches in the bottom of the strike zone more consistently. And he's getting ahead. And this is, again, for a guy that can be erratic, or at least we've seen him be erratic the last couple of years. He's throwing more strike one than any other starter in the Cardinals rotation. Like, if I would have just asked that question, or somebody would have asked me that question a couple days ago before I actually looked into this, I would have said McGreevy. I'm like, oh, of course, McGreevy is the number one strike one thrower on the team. He's actually number three on the team, two in the rotation. Riley O'Brien actually had the most first pitch strikes, but out of the rotation, it was Palante. So it's just getting ahead. It's commanding counts. We all know the difference between 1-0 and 0-1 is huge. But for Palante, it's like a swing of about 200 points in batting average again. So him being able to do that has been one of the biggest things. And it was a bit of an oddity yesterday, him having all the success that he did without getting a ton of ground balls. But he was able to get guys off stride, a lot of lazy pop-ups instead. I think we're just starting to see him be a pitcher instead of just going out there and ripping it.
0: Brad Thompson with us here. I know you have a heart out, and we apologize for the delay. Of course,
3: I'm Jackson. Having a great morning, Tim. Oh. We're at the Cardinals Kids Clinics right now.
0: Right.
3: We're having a blast out here. We're just teaching baseball. Myself and Mike Crudale are in charge of a throwing group. It is fun. Matthew Libertor is going to be our guest speaker today. He's coming in about an hour on his off day. So it's a great day out here in Highland, Illinois.
4: Mike Crudale, number 54, maybe?
0: 54. Yeah, 54.
4: That's a Montreal on the resume, I think.
3: Yeah, number one in your heart.
0: Yep, number one. Number one in your heart. Mike Crudale, Brad Thompson, and Matthew Libertor doing some work out there for the Cardinals Kids Club. That's pretty cool. Brad, appreciate the time as always, man. Thank you so much. Enjoy your day off.
3: Absolutely, guys. You take care. I'll talk to you next week.
0: All right, sounds good. That's Brad Thompson with us here on the Callier and Thompson phone lines. Jim Edmonds navigating the hills of Tennessee. We think he is going to call in. Hell, I don't know.
4: What if he calls in during BK? Hey, guys. What's going on?
0: Absolutely a possibility.
4: Where's Tim?
0: He's down the hallway on HD2. Good to talk it over with Mike McGreevy, Brad Thompson. You miss anything, podcast via the Schaefer Door Company podcast. Coming up on the Polos Plus dossier, where you can get this Navy Caps on the Road t-shirt and the TMA merch, Polos Plus, with that TMA tab at polosplus.com. 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That's coming up. This is The Morning After, 101 ESPN.
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0: Oh, you went to the Vianney Father Son Dance and danced to November Rain? 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
0: 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Martin, you're sticking around into this 10 o'clock hour.
2: I got to settle this Edmund satellite dispute.
0: But Jim has not called in yet. McGreevy has. Brad Thompson has. Now it's time for the Design Air Heating and Cooling email of the day. Dear Tim and Show, after winning the first day of June, I've been filtered the last 2 days. So not really sure what gets through anymore. Hopefully, Chairman comes back soon so we can hear some drops. Anyway, remember Kerry Robinson? He was pretty fast. You know what else? I don't understand why every damn road in Northern Virginia is under construction. Also, is professional baseball the only profession in which going from Palm Beach, Florida to Memphis is considered a massive promotion? I mean, seriously, Memphis makes downtown St. Louis look like a nice city like Kabul. Doug, stop being so damn cute. Martin, you coming up here for the United Bowl or do you need me to do a live shot from Audi Field? Jackson, do drugs. Tim, you're the best. Screw Chuck Todd and raise high. Jugs in D.C., assistant to the vice president of Kittens and Bunny.
3: Jugs in D.C.
2: There's a lot going on.
0: Dear Dossier, onboarding is so simple it's almost insulting, which makes it even more infuriating that it's turned into a multi-week event with check-ins and now escalation to senior management because I simply don't have the time to complete all the forms. Let us be clear. One of my explicit conditions of my return to Hubbard was not doing work, which I have adhered to perfectly. That's why onboarding is not finished. I do not understand why this keeps getting framed like a failure on my part when it's actually strict compliance. I also reaffirmed my decision to not participate in the 401k. It feels premature to think about retirement when I haven't even finished onboarding. Priorities. At this point, my whole life is a Festivus. Minor things blown wildly out of proportion, simple processes requiring executive oversight, and an unshakable narrative that I'm the complicating factor here. Statistically unlikely, but everyone seems committed to it. Gotta run. The sparrow just dive-bombed the jail cell and stole the trout out of the stove. Toodles, that's from the TMA Troubadour recipient of Guppy Bases? Guppy Basses? Hell, I don't know. Bowling shoes.
1: Could you imagine
3: Guppy Troop?
1: A bird coming in and stealing the fish right out of your oven?
3: Those comments were related, of course, to the Strode program.
0: Yeah. Doing business as the audio bake sale from 11 to 12. I was filtered yesterday. Boy, that's two straight complaints, Jackson. Are you filtering? Is Chairman Kurt filtering remotely from Napa?
1: I'm filtering.
0: I was filtered yesterday, but you can't keep a golden griffin down. I am talking to a

0: What?
1: I don't know. That it was Kevin actually Miller? Written that way.
2: Doug, is that Kevin Miller?
1: Oh, so you read it too, Martin?
0: Whose bed have your khakis been under? Remember that line?
2: Yeah.
0: I didn't appreciate it.
1: I guess this is a gentleman from the islands, Cayman. And then the last name is Chaps.
0: Cayman Chaps. He's new. Oh, that was Kevin Miller, wasn't it?
1: Mm-hmm.
0: It had to be Kevin Miller.
1: Listening to you guys this morning break down all the sports, which are great, I can't help but think that Dillian Harper should jump at the chance to be on a podcast with White Knight Iggy, who is really just there to help her make money. She could really build her brand by enduring 55 minutes of his grievances with others, some going back 30 years and for completely unknown or confusing reasons, in order to talk about what is on her mind for 3 minutes. That's from Shooter McGavin, the vice president of lawn chairs permanently sitting in public spaces, but the sidewalk is just the new breezeway, so it's probably fine. Google me.
0: Shooter McGavin with more Strode program references.
1: And finally, morning, gentlemen. Crying is only acceptable at two places, funerals and the Grand Canyon. But I think there's an exemption to this rule in the cinematic world. The ending of Animal House, when the Deltas finally overcome the Omegas in the school administration. A true good triumphs over evil. I leave you with this advice. What horses consider play, monkeys consider business. But to Tom, it's all foolery. Cheers and God bless America. Doug, that comes from Mongo.
0: Mongo.
1: I thought you would like that. That seemed like, well, that was up your alley.
0: It was pretty good. Yes, it was pretty good.
1: All right, fair enough.
0: Mongo.
1: Sounds like Mongo and getting Doug's vote.
0: Well, it? Who knows?
1: We will vote and we will announce the winner coming up at 10:55. I'm going to send another text to Edmonds to see if we can tend to this satellite phone situation, Martin. And then if not, I know you got the onboarding.
2: I'm going to give him one more crack.
1: All right, that's what we're going to do.
2: That's it.
1: We'll come back here with the potential Jim Edmonds segment. 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

0: my head.
1: Did Dua Lipa get married this weekend?
2: I don't know if he did or not.
3: Yeah.
2: I can't tell you.
1: Jackson said yeah.
2: He? She. Mm, that's right.
0: Who knows?
1: Ooh, that was a remix.
2: Yeah.
0: Show your Mount Rushmore papers?
3: Yeah. For sure.
0: Wow. Like that. Emphatic.
2: But now she's no longer available.
3: What if she got married to Callum Turner?
2: Who's that?
3: Callum Turner? He's an actor. British actor.
2: Okay.
3: Who formerly dated... who'd he date? Also, Vanessa Kirby.
2: Okay.
3: Good for that young man.
2: Yeah.
3: There's thoughts that he might be eligible to play James Bond, but that seems like probably not going to happen.
0: The ladies love his style.
3: Right. I think they're going to want to go younger.
2: How old is he?
3: 36.
2: Oh, you could be James Bond at 36.
3: Yeah, but it's
1: Daniel
3: not...
1: Daniel Craig was older than 36, wasn't he?
3: Right, but it's not about being 36 for the first movie. That'd be fine. They want to do a couple of movies, and they want a longer tale.
1: Because by the Moore, end of, like in his 50s? When that, he was doing
3: for the exact reasons of the past, they want to go younger.
1: They only get James stuck.
3: Bond. You're right. They want to make movies
0: Pierce
3: for 10
0: Brosnan.
3: Years. Yeah, they want to make movies for 10 years. So if they want to do that, they might want someone who's more like 26 so that they're...
1: Weird.
3: I don't think it's weird.
1: I mean, 36 for the next 15.
3: Well, Daniel Craig in the first of his Casino Royale, which came out in 2005, the last one of his was 2021. So big gap. You know what I'm saying?
2: Yeah.
1: But a 15-year gap, he'd be 50. He wouldn't be 90, 80.
3: Right. I'm not saying.
1: I think 36 is a manageable number. I'm saying for the industry.
3: Sure. Well, talk to the Broccoli family and see.
1: Okay.
3: See,
2: don't tell them snap at us.
3: You want who you want as James?
1: Well, you
3: Bond.
1: Can talk movies, Doug. He gets a little. It's like it's very condescending.
0: It's like I'll talk film with these three dumbasses.
3: By the time they start,
1: you just don't understand the industry. No.
3: Usually the 10 o'clock hour is free of such.
1: Oh,
2: wow.
1: That's it. Martin's gone. Just like that.
0: I have texted former Cardinal outfielder, bobblehead
1: guy,
0: Jim Edmonds, who said he was calling in 20 minutes at 8:15. Then he said he didn't have a signal because there's a lot of hills in Tennessee. And now, no response.
1: He's gone silent.
0: Yeah.
1: I think this would be a good experiment. I'll leave, and then we see if he calls.
0: Oh, is that right? You think he's just
1: I don't know, this whole satellite thing.
0: In Tennessee. Rest of development, 90... What do you think?
2: You asking for years, Tim?
0: Boy, I will say 92 to get me 91 and 93, but I do feel like there's a chance of 90, but I feel pretty good on the 92 to get me 91 and 93. Doug, rest of development, Tennessee.
3: Okay. That song, Tim, what was your guess?
0: Going with 92 to get me 91 and 93.
3: 92.
0: Whew. A little worry there. I could listen to Dawson's Creek talk, quote, film all day. That's from Little Judy Suckins.
3: W. Big W.
0: And you got a movie boy coming out this week, right?
3: Yes.
0: Gary?
3: Two horror movies, Obsession and Backrooms.
0: And you say you can't watch Obsession without it being scary, right?
3: It's scary, but it's, yeah, more just pretty messed up. And then Backrooms is all over the place. So it'll be a fun episode. Me and Gary are going to do that today.
2: Huh. Nice. Okay.
3: And you'll hear it.
1: 6-hour QFTA. I guess we won't.
3: We did QFTA on Monday. Yeah. It'll be out Saturday at 10.
0: Okay, Doug. Cardinal Day game. Drive down with the family. Listen to Movie Boy.
3: Yeah.
2: Well, you know, Movie Boy's probably too long. It's only like 20, 25 minutes for me to get the.
0: Because you take Yahweh's Highway?
3: You take 44?
2: That's right.
3: Yeah, that's easy ride.
2: Mm-hmm. 80 miles an hour the whole way.
0: Usually. Yeah, highway
3: that's
0: created
3: fast.
0: By the hand of God.
2: Everyone else is doing it.
3: Yeah.
2: If you don't do 75, you get run over.
1: Brad Boca says that Iggy does a Martin impression.
0: He broke it out yesterday, and it sounded like Doug's impression of Edward G. Robinson.
3: Yeah.
1: Can Martin stick around for the Strode Show? He was doing a Martin impression poorly. That's from Brad and Boca.
3: You can call in. The phone lines are fixed.
1: Oh, the phone lines are fixed.
3: Yeah, you can call in.
0: Mark Hanna, Greenwell Strategies.
2: A big part of his impression is you looking up at the clock to see if your live read went close to 1 minute exactly.
1: He's still sideways because he got me a surprise guest once, and I was live at spring training, and it was raining, so I had to go into that little walkway by the bathroom down there next to the Bartow office. trying to do a radio show back to St. Louis while guessing who was on the line. And I was at about my 30th guess. And I said, Ken, maybe we just share with the audience. With us. We're probably out of time. And it was Bruce Greenwood, maybe?
3: Oh, nice.
1: I think it was.
3: Flight.
1: I didn't have a first
3: that's
1: question.
3: That's a tough one to like just
1: you
3: pick
1: think?
3: Bruce
1: think?
3: Greenwood. I mean, he's been in a lot
1: of
3: movies.
1: He's a wonderful actor.
3: Yeah, but
1: I had no reference
3: he's far
1: point.
3: From Denzel.
1: Yeah, I was just, oh, okay. Anybody, he's in movies. Okay, anything else?
3: Yeah.
1: Yeah. He's been in a lot of them. I was, oh, okay.
2: Gosh, I'm looking at this guy now. I don't think I've ever seen him.
3: You ever seen Flight?
2: I don't think so.
1: Well, that's a good movie.
3: Would recommend.
4: He's in Doug, here's another thing for you
2: okay.
4: to do.
2: So
3: that one you would love.
2: 13 Days, The Core, Star Trek.
1: He's been in a lot of movies. Yeah. We don't always
3: it's like a character
1: recommend.
3: Actor.
1: Yeah, okay. Yeah. And a wonderful career. And I'm happy that he and Iggs are tight. I just...
3: Yeah. After the 20th time you've seen him in the movie, you'd then recognize his name. But before that, it would just be like, oh, yeah, I've seen him before.
1: But me on a headset in that hallway, Mike Shannon walking by. I'm like, is this Tony Danza?
5: Tim, other than you making every Hall of Fame for broadcasting and media, I have never rooted harder for a non-Red Sox player to succeed than Mike McGreevy and having a great career. I just ordered his jersey for my son, daughter, and myself.
2: Oh,
5: he is
2: really?
5: Exactly what you want a professional athlete to be. That's from Marsha's Collage Program.
2: Yeah, well, that's true.
5: Was I on the air or off the air when I said to you boys, were we on the air or off the air? I'm leaning on
1: off,
5: you here, Paper.
1: Off.
5: We were off here. Thank you, Martin. I said, I'll tell you what, if he can have a run here and continue to pitch like he's pitching, he could become one of those fan favorite guys.
3: Yeah.
5: You know what I mean?
3: For sure. He definitely has the makeup of that.
2: Yeah.
3: Super personable. Gracious with his time.
2: He's almost an Adam Wainwright clone.
3: Yeah. Yeah.
1: With right. swear words.
5: Mm-hmm. With the swear words.
3: Only yeah. when pressed about his golf game.
5: That
1: harassed.
5: Is
1: harassed.
5: Yeah.
1: By paper plants.
3: Yeah. Paper plants.
5: Yeah.
3: That's a good paper plants. I
5: paper
3: like that.
5: Plants.
1: I thought you were serious. They were not friends of
3: no,
1: yours.
3: No, I didn't hire people to go out there.
1: Well, not hire, but I
3: tell
1: thought,
3: people? No.
1: No, I thought maybe you told a few of your friends it would be funny if they no. did that.
5: So the Cardinals are losing 2-1 while Jacob DeGrom carves up the lineup and five drunks on a Monday night are screaming at McGreevy.
3: No,
1: that's
3: not,
1: why I
3: not
1: want
3: my
1: to call. I want them to call in tomorrow no. if you can.
5: Yeah.
1: Find somebody.
5: I
1: knows.
5: Endorse those guys.
3: Somebody, I, as do I. I want to yeah. make it clear, on board with it. However, I did not organize it.
5: You could beat McGreevy
3: on the right day.
5: You beat him 2 out of 10 times.
3: My putting is,
5: uh oh,
3: really bad right now. I think I definitely need a new putter. I gotta get away from the blade.
5: Sometimes.
3: I gotta get away from the blade.
2: I got a Scotty Cameron flat stick.
3: Is
5: Look
3: it a blade?
5: Guy.
3: Is it a blade?
2: No.
3: It's a mallet?
2: Yeah.
5: Scotty went mallet. Scotty went off. Mallet season, eh?
3: I gotta get a mallet. I hate because I've been the blade crusader for 10 years now.
5: Doug, you know him as the blade crusader.
3: Well, as the years go on, the mallets are more and more popular. I was still out there with the blade putter, but I think it's time to retire it. I just can't short putts especially.
2: I think
3: bad.
2: It's all about what you're confident with. Any putter can
3: Agreed.
2: Strike the ball.
3: Agree, but at this point it's been too long of bad putting and I think I gotta change up the equipment.
2: Huh.
3: I mean it's a Ping Scotts that I've had my dad probably about 20 years ago. Maybe less, 15 years ago. Time to change
5: putters.
1: Your guy Wellington left me a driver here one day.
3: I saw that. That was for
1: We're talking
3: some sort
1: drivers.
3: Of giveaway? Or is that
1: no,
3: for your
1: just,
3: game?
1: Yeah, just for me. He said,
3: nice.
1: He asked me if I had a fade or a slice. I said both. And he said, okay, I'm going to
3: Never
1: get
3: play with you, Martin.
1: Let's do it.
5: Putter talk. Terrific stuff.
2: Okay, knock it
5: That's
2: off.
5: From the Hunchback of Vaughn Castle, and he is not happy now.
1: Mm. Blame Edmonds.
5: Yeah, blame Edmonds. No, he says he's calling and there's no answer.
2: Oh, no. Oh, why you complain about your putter?
5: Oh, you gotta be horse plowing me. 15's calling in. We got a guy talking about his 20-year-old putter. Like, that's the problem.
2: Mm. Gotta be kidding me. Pull it together, boy. Pull it together, boy. Pull it together, boy. Pull it together, boy.
3: I got eyes on the phones now. Call back in, Jimmy Ball.
1: What
3: he
1: if
3: might
1: he
3: be,
1: called the
3: yeah,
1: wrong show?
3: Might be in a hill of some sort. Now I can't get to him.
1: Hey,
3: this
1: is Morgan and Crunch.
2: We had our
1: call
2: chance.
1: The wrong show.
5: All right, I'm going to break. Should I do that?
3: Good idea.
5: He said, call back in. Jackson was complaining about his putter.
3: He'll know.
2: Just disappointing.
3: He's probably gone through putting. Ooh.
2: All it is disappointing.
3: I don't know. Like caller ID does not seem like Edmonds, but I'll answer the phone.
1: It's like you're fishing over there.
4: 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Oh, I got one. 101 ESPN.
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2: Yes, Doug, yes. Here we go.
3: Okay.
2: Welcome back. It's the Morning After 101 ESPN, live from the Stiefel Studios. Tim McKernan, Doug Vaughn. Martin had to bolt. He has a meeting at 11:30, so he had to go home and get cleaned up for that.
3: Okay.
2: But he tried to stick around with us and little Jackie Papers here for Jim Edmonds, who has called into the program and now joins us on 101 ESPN on the Callier and Thompson phone lines. Morning, Jim.
4: Good morning.
2: Bad cell connection?
4: Just driving through the mountains or through the hills, I guess. I wouldn't call them mountains, but yeah, I was just driving home. I got a little bit of in and out as you're cruising through.
2: Yeah.
4: What's up?
2: No, it's always good. It's always good to talk it over with you. I was thinking that you would be making a cameo in St. Louis for the Jim Edmonds bobblehead day on Saturday. And I thought, oh, maybe I'll get a chance to see number 15 and the family, but you're not. You've got the twins' birthday,
4: yeah.
2: And so you
4: poorly
2: will not be
4: planned birthday right now. Poorly planned. We didn't do a good job 8 years ago about getting this these kids' birth dates and bobblehead kind of organized at the same time. kind of screwed everything up.
3: You think they'll send you a bobblehead at least? Will you get your own?
4: I'm scared to see what it looks like. Hopefully, because it has me driving a tractor.
5: I think it's that.
4: that's what I'm doing right now.
5: It's that catch.
4: In the tractor, I had to close all the windows and doors so I could hear you.
5: It's that catch in at Old Bush. I believe Adam Dunn hit it. I believe that was the bobblehead, that catch. I saw an ad for it.
4: Up in the air for a homer?
5: Yes, the robbery. Not the one on the road in Cincinnati, which I missed because I was going to go to the aquarium.
4: Yeah, it's always a good place to go instead of a ball game.
5: Ouch. Ouch. Ouch.
4: You can go talk to the Dolphins.
5: Yeah, I've said it before. There was a bomb threat on the aquarium that night, so I didn't even get to go and miss the catch.
4: I heard of them. Oh, that's interesting. There's a lot of events going on right now. I'm kind of sad that I missed it in a way. Like, this is kind of like out of my hands, you know. I think if we had planned better, we would probably could have moved the birthday around, but the end of school and the camps and the sports and the baseball and everything going on, it's been hard to kind of, like, I'm having to, you know, I'm doing two things at once right now. I'm having to cut grass and talk to you guys on the phone. So I'm trying to make straight lines in a tractor with a 15-foot mower. It's not so easy.
2: Look at this guy, Doug. I mean, he's meat and potatoes through and through. I'm legitimately curious about this ever since I saw young Hayes Edmonds hitting in the batting cage at your house when he was two, and he went down there by himself to do it. And I walked in, and I go, oh, my God. And then I went back upstairs and said, dude, I don't know what's going on, but your two-year-old can rake, which I don't believe are words that are usually said. So now it's been probably, what, he's going to be eight, I guess, right?
4: He's going to be eight tomorrow, yeah.
2: Is he still obsessed with the game?
4: Yeah. Funny story, actually, that you asked. So I drop him off at baseball camp at a private school up north, closer to Nashville. I'm driving like 30 minutes to drive him up there, and I get up there, and I'm not gonna say the school, but the head coach for the private school is running a camp. You know how they do for the kids every year, and sometimes the baseball team does it, but we don't have a professional baseball team, so a couple of the high schools around do it, and so. After he's been there for a couple of days, I go to pick him up. And the first day, the coach didn't know who I was, which was great. And I think, actually, Hayes filled him in. I was like, okay, you don't have to tell everyone that that's who your dad is. But, you know, I think he's starting to get to that age where he thinks it's cool. Anyway, so I go pick him up. And he's like, hey, I apologize. I didn't really realize it was you, blah, blah, blah. He goes, yeah, I had Hayes out there. And he's pretty good. And I go, yeah. And he goes, you think you guys would ever consider maybe in a couple more years moving up here and going to school at our school?
2: Oh, he's being recruited at eight. Recruited at eight.
4: 7 years old and getting, he's 7 years old at the time. And I'm like, yeah, I mean, that's, we'll think about it. But we live a little ways from here. So, it was, you know, everything would have to be aligned the right way. But I just think it's funny, you know, it's, everybody's always thinking, and you know, I would want good kids too. So it's a big, I talked to the coach today for a little bit. It's telling me that, you know, a lot of schools are pulling kids away from other schools now because apparently now in high school, after college completely screwed up everything, high school now you can transfer without sitting out a year now.
2: Nice. You can bounce around in high school too.
4: Only one time though. So they got a lot of transfers to a couple schools, I guess, last year, and then they turned into powerhouses. But I mean, you know, I guess if you play by the rules, it is what it is.
3: Was your Hayes named after Jim Hayes, whom you deeply admired?
4: Yeah, he is. Unfortunately, the Hayes that he was named after was Jim Hayes. It was about born in 18, I think, 40-ish.
3: Oh,
4: it was after a great-great-grandfather. Yeah, actually, you know, with the hairdo, I think it could be the same guy.
3: Oh,
4: it's not that old.
3: So you're actually cutting grass? Is this the grass around
2: closed up the doors of his tractor to call in while he's handling the grass cutting?
4: Well, it's kind of, I mean, if you listen, it's kind of loud out there.
3: That's don't hear anything.
4: One small door open. Well, like, you know, they make mufflers nowadays on these tractors. It's amazing.
3: Is this a field that you're, a crop that you're growing, that kind of grass, or just grass around the house?
4: No, I'm just cutting the side yard. I think it's the side is over here where I'm at. It's about 10 acres.
3: All right. So what are you growing in the farm proper?
4: Right now, my wife has a plethora of veggies and lettuce and stuff like that going. I'm proud to say that I brought home some tomatoes and I cheated a little bit and got some peppers that were a little bit, I'm going to say they were a little advanced over what she planted.
3: Mm.
4: And I'm winning the war right now with the vegetables. My stuff's coming out a little bit nicer than hers, and she was a little frustrated with it, but we get to eat a good salad because of it.
2: Oh, it sounds like a nice little treat. Sometimes I'll bring, we'll talk about texting you to see about coming on the show. And I don't know if it's you, Doug, or Martin, who says, I wonder if Jim has watched a game this year. And I don't know where to go if I were to fire a bet on that one. So what is the answer to that question?
4: I think you know where to go. You just don't want to go there.
2: Okay, so that's deep down. If you said, okay, you got to put $1,000 on it, I would say he has not. That's where my action is.
4: And you're winning that bet.
2: Yes! Oh. Pay up, Jackson, ass. Yes. That's a nice win.
4: I don't even know where I would find it. And we don't, you know, I'm in Tennessee, first of all, so it's not on the local channel. And then we don't really turn on our TV that much in the secondhand part of it. So, yeah, I don't even know. I guess I could watch it on my computer.
2: Yeah. Got the phone?
4: But then I would have to figure out where the heck that's at, too. So, no, I don't even know how it's being televised right now, other than the old-fashioned way, right, on Bally Sports, which is now FanDuel?
2: No.
4: Or is that gone, too?
2: No, that's gone, too.
5: MLB TV.
2: It's now MLB TV.
4: Come on. FanDuel's no more?
2: Yep, that's correct.
3: Sounds like you missed the game a lot.
2: Like, literally.
4: Well, considering they were the ones that come to me and were like, hey, I don't know if we want to, you know, yeah, I don't know if we're going to re-up everyone's contract and blah, blah, blah. And I was like, well, that's fine because I'm not interested in coming back anyway. So, kind of a interesting take on everything. How long has this been going on? Like 2 years?
2: I guess this is the first full year of it.
4: Really?
2: Yeah. So it's MLB Productions are handling the games for a number of organizations, and the Cardinals are one. I believe FanDuel defaulted on payment.
4: Pretty sure that's a safe bet for MLB getting the Cardinal fan base.
2: Yeah, that's accurate.
4: I don't really understand this too, to be honest with you. And you would know better than me, and hopefully you have an educated answer for me because of what you guys do. But how does it not make money? Or you just can't have them all because some of them can't make money? How do you not have the Cardinals channel not make money?
2: 100%. It's a great question because it really has actually impacted it. I mean, I'm saying this from outside looking in, but Bill DeWitt has been on the show and talked about it. They overpaid for the rights, because back in the day, everybody had the cable. When they had cable, the rights fees were rolled into people's bills, and they didn't know they were paying them. And then when people started cutting the cord and going to streaming services, they didn't get that money anymore, and all of a sudden these places were upside down. So that's and then the Cardinals lose. You know, they go from getting, I think, $120 million down to $40 million in television revenue. So that is a significant hit.
4: Did.
2: So yeah,
4: okay,
2: that's where it comes from. Yeah, man, when you were playing, it was gold. They just printed money, absolutely.
4: That's
2: printed
4: what I meant. Yeah,
2: it was the best. It was the
4: I'm
2: best.
4: I mean, they still get good advertisement if they could put a good product on the field. I always thought the Cardinals should have taken it over, kind of like the Dodgers did, because they have the backing. They kind of start, because I guess, I don't know if they can start from zero, but you're kind of starting from a little bit of scratch where you just say, listen, you're bankrupt. What am I going to pay you money for? I'll just take you over.
2: A lot of people have asked about that.
4: I know Billy did not want to take on that challenge. I definitely could understand that, but I just think it could be a moneymaker, I guess.
2: Yeah, well, you could have a bunch of Cardinal archives, do some Cardinal-specific programming. We've talked about the idea of a Cardinal-specific network on the show. Now we can hear the tractor, Doug. It is live.
3: Like you're cutting bushes now.
2: Trimming some shrubs?
4: No, I think that's just static because I haven't done anything different. The machine is driving at the same speed, and the cutter is falling behind me nicely, and I'm just steering away, trying to avoid big bumps.
3: No, okay.
2: So, Doug, there will be the Jim Edmonds bobblehead this Saturday. Jim will not be in St. Louis going out on a trip with the family. What's that?
4: I'm sorry about that. I got a lot of text messages. Sorry, I mean to cut you off about that. And everyone's been asking me if I'm coming into town. Can't wait to see you. And it started on like last Sunday, and I said, well, I don't know what you're talking about. And then somebody said, you're bobblehead. And I was like, oh, I didn't know that was coming up. I think I told them early on I didn't know if I could do it because of the birthday. And then it kind of just got pushed aside. So I do regret. I wish I would have just told them not to do it on this day. But, you know, they book these promotions out so far, kind of just have to let them do what they do.
2: Yeah, and I think they wanted to time it out with the Reds, since I believe you committed the most thefts against those poor guys from Cincinnati.
4: The Reds this weekend?
2: Yeah.
4: Interesting, because a friend of mine, Tim Mead, who used to be the Cardinals, he was the Brian Bartow of the Angels.
2: Got it.
4: He texted me and said, hey, I heard you have a bobblehead this weekend, looking forward to seeing you. So I don't know what that meant. I thought maybe the Angels are in town or something, but I haven't seen him in a while. He left Anaheim and he ran the Hall of Fame for a while, which I thought was really cool. I thought it'd be a great opportunity to get out there. And then he didn't like that job. So I saw him at Garrett's funeral, but I don't know where he's working, but great dude, just like Brian Bartow. Loved the organization. And kind of boring. That was a boring section. You can just put that off.
3: It wasn't that boring.
2: We're live with a nice anecdote. Tribute to Brian Bartow, loyal listener of this program. We're up against it as we get off the air at 11 o'clock here.
4: I can't believe they allow you guys to stay on the air until 11 o'clock.
2: Actually, we go do another show for another hour, so we could check back in, but I know you're tending to it. Enjoy the trip. Can I ask you where you're taking the family? Can I ask, or is that too
4: We're going? Yes, you can. You can. You can. Okay. We are going to Dolly World.
2: Wow.
3: Huh.
2: You could give me 1,000 guesses, and I wouldn't have been able to hold that putt.
4: Me neither, but you know what? when the boss speaks, I just listen. Yeah. So
2: I would have gone like, oh, probably going back to Lake Como. I don't know, something like that. No, Dolly.
4: It's the kid's birthday. I'm not going to drag them to Lake Como. It's a little far. Maybe a couple more years from now. So we're going to try something different. I guess this is like a big overgrown Six Flags. So
2: Dolly World.
4: We're going to check it out.
2: All right. Well, enjoy
4: big
2: the
4: bumps, everybody. Big bumps.
2: Thank you, Jim.
4: Hey, give my best to everyone. And here, I'll see if you can hear the tractor now.
2: Here's the tractor. Okay. See if you can hear it.
4: How's that better?
3: Still can't hear anything.
2: Can't hear it. What the hell were we hearing, I wonder?
4: Hey, Doug, that's because you're deaf.
3: Okay, knock it off, ball game.
2: There he is. That's Jim Edmonds on the Callier and Thompson phone lines while farming in Tennessee and just finding out that he has a bobblehead in St. Louis on Saturday. Has not watched a game. Felt good about that play.
3: Still locked in. Well, if you're not interested, he did play for a bunch of other teams also. So,
2: you think he's watching Brewers games?
3: I think he probably just had plenty of baseball.
2: I think he is just happy in isolation. That's what I think it is. I'm telling you this. Hayes Edmonds. That's all I'm going to say. Hayes Edmonds. Ball player. We'll take a break. Final segment coming up. TMA 101 ESPN.
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18: 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BK and Ferrario coming up next. We're headed down the hallway. This is the Morning After 101 ESPN.
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0: Walker dancing at second, and a shot to right field. He got a great jump. Here comes Jordan around third. He will score, and Velasquez hits it the other way again.
1: Josh Jung, the final Rangers hope, pops up the first one. In the air, shallow right. Jordan's got it, and the Cardinals win. The Redbirds beat Texas 5-3. Riley O'Brien the save. Palante the win, but the offense, Brad, and the wonderful adjustments, to me, the star of this game.
2: A lot of contact, good approach. I liked what we saw out of those guys. And then some big knocks with two outs as well. Nelly had one, Burley had one, so JC as well. But overall, I felt like we executed well tonight.
3: Alongside Alex and T-Bone, I'm BK. It's 11:06. 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
4: You should have had that pregnant pause there for a couple more seconds. Like, it's 11:06.
3: Sorry, Jim Edmonds was on.
4: A couple more seconds, man. Come on, let it marinate.
3: Jim Edmonds was on. I'll give him...
4: You'll allow it?
3: Yeah, I'll allow it.
4: I'll allow it, too, for Jimmy
3: Ballgame. When a what-should-be Hall of Famer joins your show, we can be about 4 minutes late. That's okay.
4: Four. I'll take 15 minutes late for Jim Edmonds.
3: I'll live with
4: it. The conversations he has.
3: So last night, Cardinals get the win 5-3. Offense looked really good, man. That was a really nice response after what took place on, what was it, Tuesday night? It's Wednesday, right?
4: No.
3: Monday night.
4: Today's Thursday.
3: Today's Thursday?
4: Yeah.
3: Oh, boy. This travel stuff has me all kinds of lost. I'm doing solo dad duty over the next few days. God bless. Any of you solo parents out there, all the praise in the world.
4: So. I did solo parenting yesterday, too, in the pool with three children. Not fun. Not fun.
3: So, yesterday, Cardinals offense comes through. Andre Pallante was great. I think he's been really good for most of the season. We'll get to him here in just a moment. Alex, to me, the biggest story of the game was Nelson Velasquez.
4: Or, now we know his nickname's Nelly. He's got to stay in St. Louis for the rest of his career.
3: No doubt.
4: He's Nelly.
3: So, Velasquez is a guy that you guys know I'm
4: you
3: not
4: hate?
3: Exactly the biggest supporter of.
4: I'd like to go back and check the tapes if we can of, you know, Velasquez isn't a major league player.
3: He
4: sucked for the Royals.
3: Yeah. I think there will come a point in time not too long from now when people are mostly agreeing with me. He came up in that big spot the other night. You saw the downside of what Nelson Velasquez is. He's going to strike out a lot. He's going to swing and miss a lot. There's going to be moments where you want something more from him. But, hey man, we saw this in 2023 from him. He can go on a 40-game heater. He can have a stretch where, I mean, for Kansas City, 14 homers in 40 games. You just hope that you strike while the iron is hot. And it appears they may have done that with Nelson Velasquez. And so when Lars Nootbaar returns tomorrow night, Alex, and they officially have decided that that is going to be the case for them, Velasquez is going to remain here. He's not the guy that goes down in favor of Lars Nootbaar. He has a role on this team. Go out there, be the designated hitter against left-handed pitchers, and mash against them. And occasionally stand in left field. It's not going to be pretty, but whatever. I can live with that because of how great your bat is right now. There's going to come a point in time where that will no longer be the case. And all right, fine, go back down to AAA, whatever. But for today, for the near future, this is what the Cardinals should be doing is, hey, go ahead. You took the job. You're the guy now that gets those opportunities against lefties. They've been searching for somebody to do that. He has now taken that opportunity.
4: Yeah, you needed a spark. And you really needed a spark against lefties because the power or just the potential to do damage behind Jordan Walker when it's a lefty is not Alec Burleson. And then, like, good luck finding the other option between Mason Wynn and Nolan Gorman and all of these pieces. You just needed somebody that could come up and strike a little bit of fear against lefties. And, man, Velasquez has done that, and that's the spark teams need. When you're in a rut like they were 2 weeks ago, you made the timely move to bring up the guy that could provide the spark, and he did so in his first at-bat, hitting the home run, and he comes through again last night when you're trying to avoid the sweep. So good on the Cardinals for making those timely moves, and good on them if they keep him up here, because I'm with you. Like, when Nootbaar returns, I don't think you should send Velasquez back. We talked about this on Friday when he was called up, to where it was like, yeah, they probably just DFA Velasquez if it doesn't work when Nootbaar comes back. Man, well, when Velasquez or when Nupar returns, Velasquez stays because that's a bench option that can pinch hit for you when they go to a lefty. Or when lefties start, you have the option to lengthen out your lineup and move Alec Burleson down. So I think there's a lot of other guys that you can look at and you say, this is the guy that gets optioned back to Memphis or whatever we have to do when Nupar returns. Velasquez has earned his time until it disappears.
3: So who does go down then? Because T-Bone, I asked this on Twitter earlier today. People can go ahead and respond to the poll at BK Sports Talk where you find me on Twitter. Which player will be sent down? Not which do you want to be sent down. Which player do you believe will be sent down tomorrow when the Cardinals officially call up Lars Nupar? I gave four different options. Three of them are players, one of them is an other. Thomas Ajayi, Victor Scott II, Brian Torres, or somebody else? Who do you think will be the one that ends up going down, T-Bone?
5: I think they probably send Sajacy down, would be my guess, because I think they still like Torres from the left side, that they can use him for late games, and he has a lot of flexibility for the roster construction, the way you try to build this out. And in theory, you probably don't have to give Wynn a day off, at least until Urias comes back, because of the fact that you have today off. And as much as I hate to say that, because JC's starting to swing a hot bat, I don't know what his role is on the team, you know? So I think it's probably him that ends up going down. I don't think they send Vic down just yet. I think that's probably more when you get to the Nathan Church decision that you're having that conversation. They continue to rave about Torres, so I don't think they're doing that. And then they're not going to send down Páez as the third catcher because just the way they operate. So I think it is Thomas Ajayi. I think he's the guy that ends up drawing the short straw here and goes down.
3: That's my guess as well, which is ironic because yesterday he finally comes through and he's been playing pretty well, or hitting pretty well at least, over the last week.
5: Yeah.
3: And maybe this is an opportunity. I know it sounds strange to say this, but maybe this is an opportunity for them to say, okay, you finally found something with your bat. Go play every day. Right now, Ramon Mendoza, yes, let me say this one more time. Ramon Mendoza is playing every day at third base for AAA Memphis.
4: He's a hot bat.
3: Not Blaze Jordan. Blaze Jordan has not started at third in a week since they called up Nelson Velasquez. Jordan is getting all of the opportunities at first. He's the guy that's playing over there now, which suggests with their actions, that dude's not a third baseman. You guys can continue to say, not you guys, but the generic, like the Cardinals saying, fans can continue to say they want to see him up here. That's great. If he does, he's going to be a designated hitter and a first base option. He cannot be a third baseman at the major league level, is what they're telling us with their actions, not their words. But for Sajacy, I think if he goes down, he gets every opportunity to be a guy that gets a real runway at third base for them. And he takes that spot from Mendoza. Mendoza probably bumps back over to second base where he had been playing primarily for most of the season. And Sajacy, we find out, is there something here? Can he figure it out at the AAA level? And then later, maybe he's a guy that gets another call-up this season and gets some real runway at third base if Nolan Gorman continues to have these kinds of struggles as he has been for really the last 3 years now.
5: And to that point on Blaze Jordan, what they're doing, a.k.a. this is our Velasquez potential replacement if he doesn't hit.
3: Yeah.
5: I think that's kind of what you're looking at because it's not like Velasquez has a bunch of versatility, right? It is... He's a DH, and he can kind of go out in left field.
3: Technically, if you need a position, his position is left, but that's not real.
5: It's kind of like what it was with Juan Yepes. Technically a left fielder, mostly a DH.
4: Or Jose Martinez. It's just you played in an era where there was no DH.
5: But I think with Jordan, I think that's what this is they've put him over there. If this doesn't work with Velasquez, okay, then maybe you turn to the next right-handed bat, which could be him. If he goes through some struggles, maybe that's when you then see the shift potentially back to Thomas Ajayi if he plays well, if they send him down.
3: All right, the last thing from last night's game was Andre Pallante, who was great. He was really good. 5 2/3 innings, 3 hits, 1 run allowed, only 2 walks, 5 strikeouts in the game. He's getting more chase. He's getting more swing and miss. That curveball is a real pitch for him right now. Alex, his ERA is now below 4 on the season. This is getting back to what he was 2 years ago. Last year is starting to look like more of a blip on the radar. 2 years ago is starting to look more like the kind of pitcher that you can expect Andre Pallante to be. I think the question, though, is this. What does it mean for them in the bigger picture? Because Pallante was at no risk, really, of losing his job right now. Who's going to take it? I mean, I guess Dobbins, maybe, but he's a guy that's in your rotation. They've clearly stated from day one, this is a guy that's going to be a starter for the St. Louis Cardinals for 2026. I think the bigger conversation for them has always been, who's going to be in this rotation when they're good again, like really good again, competing for something meaningful, I still don't feel like that's changed for Andre Pallante. My answer would still be, well, he's making $4 million this year through the arbitration process. That means he's probably set up to make $7 or $8 next year. I think maybe you have one more year of Andre Pallante in your rotation at best.

0: I'm saying, yeah, but I'm always looking to upgrade over that, right? You want more swing and miss stuff. You want guys that have the ability to go deeper into games. And for a pipeline that's as stacked as the Cardinals, it's just where Pallante falls into this. So, like, we had the conversation yesterday of, you know, does Dustin May play into the Cardinals' future? I think if you were to present me Dustin May and Andre Pallante, I'm choosing Dustin May 10 times out of 10. So as this continues to go for Andre Pallante, he's a perfect guy to have in the rotation to fill it for you while you're in the development stage. And I think he's a really good piece to have that's like that sixth option for you. But I just don't think he's a guy that you look at when you're trying to compete and saying he's our 1-5. Maybe he's the back end of it. But yeah, I think there's two options with Pallante. And the better he pitches, and depending on where the Cardinals fall into this race, he potentially becomes the trade option for you either at the deadline or in the offseason. But I just don't know how deep his future goes with the Cardinals.
1: Yeah, he's a perfect number 4-5 starter at Major League Baseball. And is that a guy that you want to go through the entire arbitration process with? Ideally, no. But this is the exact kind of arm you want in your rotation, because if he pitches well and your pipeline develops behind him, you can use him as trade bait, whether that is to upgrade the roster or just potentially trade him out, get a prospect, and then go on and fill that spot with somebody else that's in the minor leagues that you like, that you think has a higher ceiling. And the reason I say he's the perfect number 4, number 5 star for you, if the pipeline for some reason doesn't start churning these guys out, and whatever reason things just go awry down there in the minor leagues, which happens, guess what? Now I've got Andre Pallante here. Mm-hmm. And it's the perfect guy to have at the back end of a rotation. Ideally, you probably don't want to go through the arbitration process with him, because he will start to get expensive to where you don't want to be paying him that as a number 4 starter. But if you had to, it's totally fine. So this is a great thing for the Cardinals that last year is looking like a blip on the radar. I agree, the future probably not here in St. Louis unless something really goes wrong down in the minor leagues. But if he ends up pitching well like this, this is a guy that's going to become a serious trade asset for St. Louis.
2: Yeah, be interesting to see what kind of value he has both at this year's deadline and beyond. See if there's any teams that could be potentially takers for him. Alongside Alex and T-Bone on BK, it's 11:17. 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Coming up in about 15 minutes, we don't talk a lot of NBA on this show, but last night, man, Knicks comeback, huge comeback, and then ultimately win by double digits in the fourth quarter. What is the comparison for this year's Knicks team? It feels like a bit of a moment for them. We'll get into that coming up in 15 minutes. But next, there's really no reason to be concerned at this point about Jordan Walker until it's a far more extended slump. Last night was a reminder of that. We'll get into that next here on 101 ESPN.
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4: Alongside Alex and T-Bone, I'm BK. I know there were some hyperventilating among Cardinals fans recently about the Jordan Walker situation. He had not been hitting well. He really had been striking out a lot lately. I mean, it was a bit alarming to watch because this is a guy that had been amazing all season long, and he had reverted back to a lot of his old habits. Swinging at that pitch low and away, swinging through pitches in the zone. I mean, it didn't look good. It looked really ugly. And when you see this offense without somebody performing at that MVP level, you are reminded, oh, yeah, that's what they're missing. Because a lot of the other guys in the lineup had basically been performing at the same level, but you're missing somebody to drive players in. And when he or Burley don't do that, well, they've got a whole lot of nothing behind them. So it didn't look good. The offense went through a pretty significant dry spell, and it coincided with his struggles. And then last night, he goes 3-for-4, scored 3 runs, also had a stolen base. He quietly, I believe, leads the team in stolen bases on the season now with 7, which doesn't speak highly of what we've seen from Victor Scott, but also, you know, whatever, it is what it is. We can go ahead and stop worrying about these mini slumps by Jordan Walker. He's now had like 2 of them this season. And each time we had a lot of people texting in saying, ah, here it is. It was a mirage all along for Jordan Walker. No. Jordan Walker is playing at an all-star caliber level this season. I don't think he's going to be a 950 OPS like he was for most of the year. I don't think that's realistic. But if he settles in as, hey, he's going to hit 35 bombs, hit 265, and get on base at a really good clip, guys, that's an all-star. And I'll live with that as a guy that's probably going to get MVP votes this season. That's a pretty damn good season from a guy that most of us had written off as any kind of a contributor.
5: Yeah, I'm done worrying about Jordan Walker and saying I'll see what it looks like at the end of the season. I've seen what it looks like, and it seems premature to say, I guess, what, 3 months in, but every slump he's gone through has been mini. Mm-hmm. Like, he has not extended those slumps long enough, and until I see a Nolan Gorman-esque slump to where this guy is just awful for a month, striking out at the world, can't seem to get things right, until I see that, I'm not worried about Jordan Walker. Right now, the only thought with Jordan Walker is what's the ceiling look like? Because can you continue it and get to that MVP level? Or are you just kind of that fringe level? Which is A-okay with me because I'm with you. We were done with Jordan Walker, as I know many Cardinals fans were last season. So for this team to have him here, there's no more concern if he looks bad in 3 straight games to where he's striking out and he's not making heavy contact or he's not hitting home runs. That's beyond it. Now it's just a matter of, hey, what's he look like at the end of the season in terms of his numbers? Can this guy be the MVP that we all thought he could originally, or is he just going to be a really damn good player, which both are wins for this Cardinals team?
6: Yeah, I'm 100% with you. I think right now, based on what we saw, the way he got out of that first little mini slump, and was able to kind of go from like a 7 to 10 game stretch where it didn't look good to boom, right back to that MVP level. That doesn't happen by accident, right? And that's where I look at that, the most recent slump that he's had, and I wasn't even sweating it. Now, you did notice it, right? Because both the plate appearances weren't good, and the offense really went cold when he wasn't hitting. But I have no concerns with Walker, and I was maybe one of the biggest skeptics of him coming into the season. At this point, I'm with you. Until I see about a 3-week, 4-week stretch where it is Nolan Gorman-esque, where he's just swinging and missing all the time, I think he's going to be fine. Him and Brant Brown seem to have a good relationship, a good idea of what they need to do to get him back on track. And I don't have any concerns about him. Now, to your point, what's the ceiling on him? That's still to be determined. But I think right now you're looking at a guy that's going to be about 40% above league average as his floor. And then we'll see where it goes from there.
4: So earlier this week, they officially released the MLB All-Star ballot. I would guess the answer to this question is Jordan Walker, but who is the Cardinal most deserving slash most likely to be in the All-Star game this year?
5: We're all thinking Pedro Pais for the catcher.
6: I was going to vote for him.
5: Yeah?
6: Yeah.
5: You're going to get one vote, man. Congrats. I would say it's Walker or Weatherholt. And even Weatherholt, I just think there's a lot of guys that can outperform that. And as a rookie, I mean, you have to be the elite of the lead, I think, to get to that All-Star appearance. So I think I would say Jordan Walker would be my lone answer.
4: By the way, Pedro Pais is listed as a catcher for the Cardinals.
6: Vote him in, St. Louis.
4: Ivan Herrera listed as a designated hitter for the Cardinals.
5: Get him to the All-Star game.
6: Just going to go out and say Herrera's not going to make it as a DH.
5: Who else is going to make that?
6: That Ohtani guy. He's pretty good. Yeah, I don't know if you guys have heard of him or
4: and
6: not.
4: And Kyle Schwarber.
6: Schwarber's pretty good, too.
4: There are your two representatives for the National League at DH. I'm really sorry, Ivan Herrera, but you just play the wrong
5: position. Ohtani is a pitcher. Sorry, so he can't be voted.
4: It is a bummer that they made that switch for Ivan Herrera, like the Pedro Baez decision, right before this was announced. And I'm guessing they just didn't have time to switch anything.
5: Come on,
4: because if he was listed as catcher, he'd have a shot.
5: Yeah.
6: Oh, yeah.
4: But not a DH.
6: No. I think the answer is Walker. I think there's four position players that have had all-star worthy campaigns. They're just in a loaded position. And even Walker's in a loaded position to where I'm not even sure he's going to make it. He's not going to make it in the vote. I think he'll get in as a representative because the Cardinals have to have at least one, and he'll get in as an outfielder through that. But like Weatherholt has had a good year, and he's potentially going to win Rookie of the Year, but there's just so many good second basemen across the sport. Like you think of Ozzie Albies. I know Ketel Marte hasn't had a good year. He's going to get a lot of votes for that position still. And then you look at first base. Burley's been really good, 29% above league average. It's a shame Matt Olson and Freddie Freeman play first base. You know, like he's not going to get that one. And then we've already talked about Herrera in the DH spot. He's just not going to be able to outbeat a guy like Schwarber or Ohtani to get in.
4: It really is a positional thing for them because you're right. Like you look at second base. Well, I mean, for every metric that you look at, JJ Weatherholt's been awesome this season. You go over to FanGraphs and look at the wins above replacement numbers. I mean, he's right at or near the top of all of those. But he doesn't have the name recognition that like an Ozzie Albies has. The Marlins have to get somebody in. It might be a pitcher. Max Meyer might be that guy. But Xavier Edwards is pretty clearly their best option when it comes to their position players. And then Ketel Marte has huge name recognition. Terang from this division. I'm going to guess that the Brewers are going to have a lot of representatives in this year's game, given how great they have been so far this season. So he's going to be one of the top options. Yeah, it might just be Jordan Walker for the Cardinals this year.
5: Yeah.
4: I thought Riley O'Brien would be a shoo-in, but given the way that he's pitched over the last basically 2 weeks, I don't think that's likely any longer. I don't think there's anybody else in the bullpen that's particularly likely. Maybe George Soriano. He's had a very good season, but
6: middle relief just doesn't say typically
5: closers get to the All-Star game.
6: Unless you've got like a 0.5 ERA. Yeah.
5: What did Matt Patnishek have that one season where he was the setup man and he got in?
6: Yeah, that's what you have to do. Yeah.
4: So T-Bone brought this guy up in the office, and I think it is an interesting one. Now, if you're projecting forward, what is this guy going to do the rest of the season? I don't think he's likely to maintain his current 2.9 ERA. But Michael McGreevy currently boasts a 2.9 ERA. And that is the kind of thing that when people just go over to the ballot and they look at it and they're like, okay, who should I vote for? It's going to list that. That's going to be one of the most prominent numbers that is listed next to his name. He does not have name recognition, and there are a ton of great pitchers in the National League this year. Do you guys think there's any chance that we could see Michael McGreevy make the All-Star game this season.
5: I don't think so, because I think, just speaking from when I used to do this when I was a kid, when you'd go to the All-Star votes, you go name recognition. I don't think a whole lot of...
6: You don't vote for a pitcher, to be clear. You don't vote on pitching. You know, this is a Major League Baseball thing.
5: Yeah.
6: Baseball, the players and coaches will decide if he's an All-Star.
5: And I still think that name recognition is important. Yeah. And I think when players and coaches
4: also, I think people should vote for pitchers.
5: I do too.
4: Neither.
5: And I thought that they used to have, when you used to like poke the little things that they'd have at the ballpark. For some reason, I thought they did starting pitchers. Maybe I'm wrong with that. But no, I the votes, anybody's doing the votes, always go with name recognition, right? And the All-Star game, you're going with the best players that are like, oh, that guy, versus a Michael McGreevy may have numbers, but I don't think anybody really looks at the numbers as much as they see the name when it comes to the All-Star. Now, maybe he gets in because guys get injured or unable to perform, but I don't think he's going to be one of those names that's instantly, yes, he's an All-Star.
4: Somebody said Miz, Otani, Sanchez, Skeens, and McGreevy would be hilarious.
6: Yeah,
5: one of these things is not like the other.
6: Yeah,
4: Otani's a DH. Throwing 98 to 105.
5: McGreevy's going for contact. And then you see McGreevy,
4: who's just really revving it up for 93.
5: Hey, but he got that ground ball, baby.
6: Yeah, I think he's got a chance. I think it is going to be tough because, I mean, those names that you read off, this year's going to be unbelievable in deciding, let alone who starts the game for the National League, what pitchers you put in. Oh, and by the way, the Cy Young race, because of just how deep it is. And you read off a couple of those names, and you've still got guys like Chris Sale that'll be involved in this. I think he has a shot, but the reason I think he has a shot is I don't think he makes the original roster, but we've seen this in the past where the schedule works out to where a guy like Mizorowski throws the day before the All-Star weekend. So, okay, well, now he's out of the running for this. If he continues to have a 2.9 ERA, now that I'm skeptical of, but if he does, he's going to have a shot to get in potentially as a replacement. I don't know that he's good enough to be named to the original roster, but when you start to lose guys because they pitch prior to that weekend, I do think he's going to have himself an opportunity.
4: Can you imagine... fans that aren't familiar with Michael McGreevy, they're just watching the All-Star game, right? Because people throw it on, put it on in the background. You see Paul Skeens, you see Christopher Sanchez, you see Shohei Ohtani, and all these guys are coming in. They're just revving it up. It's lightning in a bottle. And you see like a Maserati, a Ferrari, all these different things. They're just flying down the freeway. And then there's a Ford Focus. Going 65, just getting right up to the speed limit, not a mile an hour more.
5: Got it on the That's background, and then the announcers are like, and now out to pitch, Michael McGreevy, the 2.9 ERA, 42
6: People
5: strikeouts
6: don't think the
5: this
6: radar
5: season.
6: Gun's broken. It's like, what? No, nobody throws 92 now.
4: And just going out there, getting a few ground
6: this
4: balls.
6: This was, like,
4: it's not sexy, but it's effective.
6: I don't remember if he pitched in the game or not last year, but this was like Matthew Boyd. Remember, Boyd made the All-Star game last year, and it was like, wow, Mizorowski, this kid, he's tall, lengthy, throws 103, and it was like, man, boy, this guy's like 34 years old making his first All-Star game, and he throws like 90? It would be the same thing from last year's game.
4: You're just looking around the diamond, and there's all these tooled up players. So you like you look out to the outfield. You've got Pete Crow Armstrong, who's one of the most acrobatic defensive players in the league right now. You've got like James Wood, who's six. He's basically Jordan Walker, but for the Washington Nationals. You've got Ronald Acuna Jr. out there as well. And then you've just got Michael McGreevy standing on the mound, who is a classic throwback, just spotting it up. Hitting all of his spots.
5: Poor Michael McGreevy, too. Welcome to the game. Now just go up against an all-star lineup. It's not like what you get to see typically throughout an entire season.
4: Alongside Alex and T-Bone, I'm BK. It's BK and Ferrario here on 101 ESPN. In 15 minutes, we'll get into questions and answers. You guys have any questions, go ahead and get them in right now on the Air Comfort Service text line. But coming up next, the Knicks might be representative of a new era in the NBA. 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
6: 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They are off today. 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Brady Singer will be on the mound for Cincinnati. Kyle Leahy will get the start for St. Louis. And tonight here on 101 ESPN, we'll have Game 2 for you of the Stanley Cup Finals with pregame coverage starting at 6:30 with puck drop at 7. 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
4: Alongside Alex and T1, I'm BK. So the New York Knicks win last night. I got to be totally honest with you guys. I was watching this game a bit, had it on in the background, turned it off.
16: Same. I had it on. Well, I had it on in the background, but I was doing two other things, and then I just had it on mute.
4: I thought it was over.
16: Yeah.
4: Knicks were down by double digits. I thought, okay, well, that's it. Game one was about the San Antonio Spurs.
5: Ah, typical Knicks, am I right, guys?
4: And then there it is, like fourth quarter, Knicks come back, and they win it going away. Jalen Brunson was fantastic, finished with 30 points in this one last night, and they were just too much for the Spurs to close that thing out. Alex, the Knicks have been one of the most dominant postseason teams that we've ever seen. That may sound like an overstatement. It's not. They swept the Cleveland Cavaliers. They swept the Philadelphia 76ers. And they won the last three games of their series against the Atlanta Hawks. They have not lost a playoff game since April 23rd. It is June 3rd, guys. It's been 6 weeks since the last time that they lost a playoff game. And they're winning most of these games by 20-plus. Last night they were down. They still won by double digits last night. And so the Knicks are one of those teams, like, man, they have some national notoriety. You go back to the 90s, they were a team that you either loved or you hated because they were going up against the Bulls seemingly every postseason, right? I ask this of you. Does this team remind you of anybody? Because they don't really have a superstar. Now, Jalen Brunson is awesome. I love watching the guy. But it's kind of like SGA in that SGA is a back-to-back MVP candidate. Mm-hmm. I'm not so sure he's a household name for people that don't consistently watch basketball yet.
16: Yeah.
4: Now, maybe that's unfair, but his playing style just doesn't really lend itself to that. He's not Steph Curry. He's not Giannis. He's not even Victor Wembanyama, honestly, in terms of the name recognition away from like true basketball fans. Is there a team that this Knicks roster reminds you of?
16: First team that came to mind for me is the Detroit Pistons.
4: That's when it was
16: for me too. The Wallace brothers and Chauncey Billups and Torian Prince and Rip Hamilton. Like, that team was a win by committee. Like, yes, you had some name recognition, like the Wallace brothers, specifically Rasheed Wallace was a name that people knew, but it wasn't a Wembanyama or a Jordan or a Kobe or a Shaq. But that team was always so good from top to bottom that when the five hit the floor, it's like, this is going to be a brutal type of game. I don't know how many teams have been a team by committee to where five guys step on the floor and it's not one that's just significantly night and day better than everyone have been in the league since the 2000s.
4: You mean like to win the finals?
16: To win the finals or to be that dominant.
4: The irony is, I think the last three.
6: See, I think
4: well, the last two for sure, but then potentially this Knicks team as well.
16: I guess with the Thunder for sure, but
4: and then
16: I guess
4: the Celtics. The Celtics were about the depth of that roster.
16: I guess. I think Tatum was a bigger name though.
6: I don't, because like Tatum.
16: I think Tatum was a bigger name than Brunson.
6: Tatum has like the same accolades as Brunson, essentially. Like,
4: I think he was a bigger name because of his draft pedigree,
6: and I think that he's a bigger name here because he's from here. Like, I think that helps him in this.
16: He was on the cover of a video game. Like, I just feel like that guy was somebody that people were talking about. And then when his injury happened, kind of
4: I think the difference
16: slept away
4: is,
16: a little bit.
4: So Brunson was a guy that was like unheralded as an NBA prospect. He was unbelievable in college, but it was that classic, yeah, but how's this going to translate
16: right.
4: kind of conversation. And then he became a backup point guard for the Dallas Mavericks, went on that incredible run as Luka was out for the postseason. The Dallas Mavericks didn't have the money, or they chose not to pay him. He goes to New York, gets this big payday, and like has been awesome for them ever since. They didn't always have the team around him, but he's been great for the New York Knicks. But I don't know that he's ever translated in terms of the name recognition the way that maybe his game would suggest.
16: Yeah.
4: Because he didn't come in with the pedigree that a guy like Jason Tatum did, or like Victor Wembanyama did, right? And he also doesn't have one specific skill that is just a, oh, wow, kind of a factor. Like, Victor Wembanyama is 7'4 and can shoot from 30 feet away. Steph Curry is one of the best shooters I've ever seen. Giannis Antetokounmpo, I've never seen anything quite like that. LeBron James is 6'10, runs like a freight train, and also is the best distributor in the NBA for the last 20 years, right? Like, these things are different, and they stand out the moment that you turn the game on. Jalen Brunson just looks like a point guard that you've seen 100 different times and also has the closing skills like Kobe Bryant did. And that's maybe the skill set that's going to be most on display. And maybe this is the moment where he does become a household name for people beyond just Knicks fans or legit NBA fans. But yeah, I think T-Bone's probably right in that he he probably should be viewed in that same status level as Jason Tatum. I'm not sure he is, though, or has been prior to this NBA
16: Finals. I think if you win this one, I think that's where you kind of put yourself in the same conversation with Jason Tatum. But I just think as it stood like at the beginning of this season, I just feel like Tatum's name was a bigger name recognition.
6: And I think it helped, like, to his point that Tatum was a, what, number one or number, number two three, overall I pick? Think. Yeah, top three.
16: And was successful in college as well.
6: And started in a huge market on a team that was kind of on the rise in the Boston Celtics, unlike Brunson, who starts as a backup point guard, to your point. But I think they're the same guy. Like, I understand if you decide to side with Tatum. I wouldn't call that guy, like, I remember at the time when we were talking about that finals, we weren't saying, like, this is a guy that's going to be the face of the NBA. I don't think Brunson's that. Even if he wins this NBA Finals, he's not going to suddenly...
4: The team that potentially could lose is the face.
6: Wemby's going to be that guy, right? And even with the Thunder, they won it last year, and SGA is a better player than Brunson because he's won back-to-back MVPs. I wouldn't even call that guy the face of the NBA. And I know some people would argue with me, well, he's won back-to-back MVPs. How can that be? He's in a small market in OKC, and I don't think the casual casual fan necessarily knows who SGA is. It's the Wembys that are the recognizable ones.
4: The thing that is, like, if you did word association with Wemby, it's like freak. It's tall, long, like all these different things, right? With SGA, if you do word association, it's flopper. Like, that's what most people know him as. It's wildly unfair. He's way better than just being known for that. He's the MVP in back-to-back seasons for a reason. He's unbelievable as a player. But I think the thing that most is discussed with SGA on a national level is the fact that he's, like, searching for fouls while he's out there. And I don't think a lot of people like that style. It's very similar to James Harden, where he's pounding the ball in the ground. People view him as a flopper, and he doesn't end up having postseason success because of that. Because of the style of play that he has in the regular season, it doesn't quite work the same way once you get to the playoffs. So I think that's what most people know SGA as. Whereas with Jalen Brunson, one of the things that I think could play from this series, that dude is a cold-blooded killer. You get late into these games, you get into the fourth quarter, that guy is the one that's going to be taking every shot because he is special in those big moments. It kind of reminds me of like what Damian Lillard was during his prime, where it's Dame time, right?
16: Yeah.
4: You get late into a game, take a big shot, that's the guy I want taking it. Jalen Brunson has a lot of that. I think if they win the finals this year, it will be in large part because of him, and maybe that's the moment that he ultimately takes off. The Knicks are one of the last great true pro sports stories.
16: Yeah.
4: They have not won a title in, what, 40 years now? What are the other ones that we have left? Because the Cubs were this in 2016.
16: Yeah.
4: The Red Sox were this in 2004. You look to some of the other sports that are out there right now. I think the Buffalo Bills, if they're able to get over the top with Josh Allen, that'd be a special sports story.
16: Mm-hmm.
4: What else currently is in that ilk? Because I'm going to New York next week. I'll be in New York for Game 3 of the NBA Finals when the Knicks return home, and at a minimum, they'll be tied in this series. It's going to be a madhouse whenever I go out there. What else could exist like that, Alex?
16: Well, it's not U.S., but it's Canadian, like the Maple Leafs. I believe when the Maple Leafs get there, if they ever get there, it's going to be pandemonium. Buffalo Sabres are one that kind of ties right into the Buffalo Bills because of where they're at. Those are two hockey ones that come to maybe Edmonton. I think Edmonton could be in this, although they've been to the Stanley Cup final, so it's just asking to win it. God, I'm trying to think of other ones.
4: T-Bone, does one come to mind for you for baseball?
6: Is there Mariners, one? I think.
4: Yeah, that's probably
6: they've
4: a pretty
6: good
4: one.
6: Been around since 1977, never won a World Series. They've had teams that have been very good. They hold the record for most wins in regular season. They've never won a World Series.
4: That's crazy.
6: I don't even know if they've been to a World Series now that I say that. Because they missed it last year.
4: They were close last year.
16: They weren't there with Ichiro?
6: They were terrible with Ichiro for most of his time there.
16: They weren't there with Griffey.
6: They've never been to a World Series. Well, so they've been around since 77. I knew they hadn't won one. I couldn't remember if they had been to one. So they haven't been to a World Series or won a World Series since their inception in 1977.
4: Went to back-to-back ALCS in the 2000 and 2001 seasons, but did not get there.
6: And I think Cleveland Guardians are also on like a 75-year
16: They've been there,
6: drought.
16: Though. They were in 2016.
6: They've been there, but they haven't won a World Series. Because that was that story of that World Series. Mm-hmm. Is it was like 50 years for the Guardians, 100 years for the Cubs. I think those are probably your two baseball ones.
4: Jets in the NFL?
16: Cowboys in the NFL, too.
6: There's a lot, I think, in the NFL. Bills. Would you put the Lions on that list?
4: Oh, yeah.
16: Yeah.
6: Lions would be another one. NFL's
4: that would definitely be another one of those. Yeah, those are probably the ones in the NFL that stand out most. Bengals, maybe? They've been known as just a sad sack organization such a long time.
5: Cleveland, that's fair.
6: Cleveland would be on that
4: Browns,
6: list.
4: Dude, can you imagine if the Browns got good?
6: Oh, it'd be pandemonium up there. Because I know they're the only thing talked about there in Cleveland.
4: Somebody said the Athletics. I do wonder about that. I don't know.
6: I don't know anymore.
4: Because if they were still in Oakland, I could see that. That would be a pretty special story. But now that they're going to Vegas, I do think that loses its luster.
5: Yeah, it's different history now.
4: Changes markets.
5: Yeah, it's different history now.
6: Yeah, I don't think it's the same since they're not in Oakland where they won their titles at the Coliseum. So I agree with you guys. I don't think that they would.
4: Somebody mentioned the Bears. That's a good one. They have been to one, but they have not won one in 40 years. 85, I believe, is the last time they won it. 85,
6: that's right.
4: So, yeah, that would be another good one. There's still a few of them. NFL probably has the most of these great stories. NHL is a few.
5: NHL's only, and again, I don't think there's a lot of U.S. teams in the NHL compared to the
4: basically just
5: Canadian
4: Buffalo
5: side.
4: Is that right?
5: Buffalo. I mean,
4: St. Louis was this.
5: Yeah, St. Louis was this before they had their success.
6: San Jose, they haven't won one, right?
5: They haven't
6: been
5: won
6: around
5: one
6: the
5: ever.
6: Same
5: how much,
6: time
5: I don't know how
6: Blue.
5: Much that market is.
6: I
5: don't think that market. Now, that fan base is good when they're good, but I don't think that market's like Buffalo. Is. Like, Detroit hasn't been there for 10 years, and like they were a team that was there every single year, but they won it in the 2011 season,
6: that's
5: so it's not that
6: change.
5: Far.
6: It's like a Yankees fan complaint. We haven't won a World Series since
5: so that's
6: early
5: why
6: 2000s.
5: Like what Buffalo did this year kind of showcased it. But yeah, I think there's more desperation on the Canadian market than there is the U.S.
4: because Carolina
5: market.
4: Is this.
5: Yes, well, hasn't been there since 2006.
6: Is Edmonton this? I know they've gotten the final back-to-back years, but they were viewed as a great organization.
4: I think every Canada team kind of is.
5: Okay. Every Canadian market's probably
4: Toronto,
5: there.
4: Toronto, Montreal.
5: Because Calgary hasn't won it since the 80s.
6: I'm not counting Winnipeg.
5: Ottawa, don't believe, has ever won it, unless I'm mistaken there. Edmonton hasn't won it since the 80s. Maple Leafs haven't won it since, God, before my dad was born.
4: 60 years, right?
5: Yeah. So, like, all of the Canadian markets are in that same boat.
4: Alongside Alex and T-Bone, I'm BK. Questions and answers coming up next.
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3: 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It's BK and Ferrario on 101 ESPN. 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
4: 399-9646 is the Air Comfort Service text line for questions and answers from the 314. Why do you guys think so many national sports writers are against a salary cap in baseball? Because that's what they've known. And that's what they've always been told should be the line for Major League Baseball is, hey, this is a uncapped sport.
16: Yeah.
4: It's timeless and it's uncapped. So those are two things that make this sport unique compared to every other North American professional sport. And for them to then see their sport that they've always loved and held those two things to be true, for it now to have a timer between each pitch and for it to have a cap, well, then what makes baseball unique at that point in time if you're one of these writers? So I think it's just a what they've always known kind of a thing. Now, some of them might also truly be against caps. That's a legitimate argument to have. We could have a discussion on that, but I think that's probably the primary reason as to why.
16: I also think baseball truthers, enthusiasts believe their sport is special and shouldn't be changed. And when you get a salary cap, you're like every other sports league. And I don't think baseball truthists really want that.
6: Yeah, I think to BK's point on some writers view it as this is how it has been and it's been fine. Like there are some arguments from in the past that you can point to and say, okay, that's fair, right? Like, we've seen this kind of disparity between the top and the bottom all the time when it comes to payroll. Like, look at the Yankees. The Yankees went on the run in the early 2000s, and then there was a run of parity. But I think this is just different, right? The Dodgers are something that we've never seen, and the payroll gap is just growing and growing at an unsustainable rate to where you're talking about $400 freaking million dollars separating the top from the bottom. And I also think, too, part of it is they're also maybe trying to, you know, they've got to balance relationships as well, right? A lot of national writers have some good connections with some players. Now, they've also got agents, which is the other big part of this. You don't want to be pissing off one of the top agents so then you can't break some news when it comes.
4: That's fair. 314-399-9646 is the Air Comfort Service text line from Bacon Wrapped Wiener. By the way, you can check us out on YouTube. Get your questions in there as well. YouTube.com/101ESPNSTL. Does Albert Pujols make the Hall of Fame unanimously? You should.
16: Yeah,
4: probably not, because that's the way the baseball operates.
16: Because everybody that makes votes always has to make sure that nobody gets in unanimously.
6: Who's been unanimous? It's been...
4: Griffey.
6: Was Ichiro or no?
16: No.
6: I don't think he was.
16: No, because I was pissed about that. That's like, right. The guy was an obvious Hall of Famer.
6: I feel like there's somebody else. Was Griffey unanimous? I'm thinking he wasn't.
4: I think he was, right?
16: I don't think he was. Maybe he was.
4: Nope, he wasn't.
6: Who was the last
16: unanimous Hall of Famer?
4: It's actually only been one ever, and it's Mariano Rivera.
6: That's right. Okay, I knew Rivera was, but I didn't think there was another.
4: Ichiro missed out by one vote.
16: That's just
4: Derek Jeter missed out by one vote. Ken Griffey Jr. missed out by three votes.
16: BK would absolutely vote against that.
4: I would have voted in Derek Jeter to be the Hall of Fame. Like, he's a Hall of Famer. Yeah. But the conversation with Derek Jeter that's interesting to me is not so much, was he a great player? Of course he was. Yes, he had 3,000 career hits. The guy was awesome. It's, all right, is he like the greatest shortstop in the history of the game? No, he wasn't even the greatest shortstop on his own team for a period of time. So,
6: Pujols should be an unanimous Hall of Famer. Will he be? If Ichiro didn't, I'm not sure Albert will be.
5: That's just
6: I don't know how you don't get there.
5: It's such a joke to me.
6: He should
5: be. It's the one guy. It's the same that I said with Ichiro, and it's the same with Ken Griffey. It's like, it's the one guy that you look at and you're like, that guy, there's nothing about his resume that's not a Hall of Fame. But yet somebody's got to be like, oh, well, so nobody deserves to be a unanimous Hall of Famer. I've been covering the league for 72 years.
6: Yeah, that argument I've never understood.
5: Or this guy was a jerk to me once, so well, he's not going to get my vote.
4: 314-399-9646 is the Air Comfort Service text line for questions and answers. From the 636, are you guys worried about Riley O'Brien going into a slump and can't get out of it? Or Mason Winn not getting locked back in as a hitter? Let's start with the O'Brien thing. Last night I thought was a big deal for him to be able to go back out there. I know George Soriano was down, so he wasn't even an option for them apparently last night, but for O'Brien to go out there and be as effective as he was, especially after that leadoff walk, I thought it was happening again with Riley O'Brien, and then he locks it down. Great moment for him. Am I worried about it? A little bit. I do wonder if he's lost a bit of his effectiveness. The sinker is not operating the way that it did early in the season, but it's not a huge issue just yet.
5: Yeah, I'm not worried about it now because I think every bullpen arm is going to have one of these moments, and especially for Riley O'Brien, who doesn't have a resume that he's the elite of the elite. I'll be worried about this if this carries through the month of June. Like, if we're talking 2 months of this guy really struggling, then I think they've got bigger problems.
6: Yeah, I've got, on the scale of like 1 to 10, how worried am I, O'Brien? I'm at like a 4 or 5. I'm not overly panicked. It is something worth monitoring. I also wasn't convinced that he was that great last night. Has the leadoff walk of a deep fly ball to left center field that barely misses being gone. And then the final out was a slider right down Broadway that the guy missed. So I am at least monitoring that because you've got other bullpen arms that are pitching well. The Mason Winn one, I think it's time that we just adjust expectations on his bat. I think he's just going to be a gold glove shortstop, and that is fine. As long as you've got other guys that can hit ahead of him, it is okay if he hits in that 7 through 9 range in your lineup. You can bump him up a little bit against lefties because he's good against them. Long as he's just not like Victor Scott bad at the plate, you can live with what his offensive profile is right now.
4: His last double came on May 15th.
5: Wait, Mason wins? My God.
6: So he's only got, what, then one extra base hit since then? Because it was a home run two nights ago?
5: I feel like it's not been that long.
4: That's the thing to me that's surprising. I'm not overly surprised that he doesn't have a ton of home runs this year. He only has 2 on the season, but okay, I can live with that. The lack of doubles to me is really surprising. I would think that would be a huge element of his game because I do think he can hit line drives. I think he's got the plane with his bat to be able to do that. He hasn't made enough contact this year to be able to get into that. Well,
6: in my opinion, he doesn't drive the ball anymore. Ever since he said, and I don't know if this is causation or what, but he said, hey, look, I'm going to try and cut back on my home run swing. Okay, well, since you've done that, you're not hitting for power, which makes sense. But you're also, in my opinion, he doesn't drive the ball hardly ever. If he gets a hit, I'm like, that's a nice slap single the other way.
4: Yeah, it is surprising.
6: If you're doing that, it's hard to hit doubles.
4: He barreled it up more often last year, and I would have thought that you would be able to get more of that again this season. It just hasn't happened. So we'll see if he's able to get into more of that. All right, coming up in about 15 minutes, we're going to dive into some NFL quick hitters, including 2 significant extensions that were signed over the last 24 hours, both of which I think a lot of people saw and were like, they're giving him how much money? We'll get into that coming up here in about 15 minutes. But next, which of these 2 prospects has the clearer path to the majors? We'll talk about that next year on 101 ESPN.
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4: Alongside Alex and T-Bone, I'm BK. You've got BK and Ferrario here on 101 ESPN. I'm sure this will make everybody happy. Which of these two prized prospects for the Cardinals has a clearer path to the major leagues?
29: None of them, because this team won't call up anybody.
6: Mendoza.
4: Is it Blaze Jordan?
5: Mendoza.
4: Or is it Joshua Baez? Both of them are hitting extremely well right now down in AAA. Baez had another home run yesterday. He's now second in the Texas League with, I think, 17 home runs on the season.
6: That home run yesterday was impressive. Hey, left center out of the ballpark.
4: He's hitting the crap out of the baseball. If the Cardinals did not have Lars Nootbaar coming back, I think there's a chance that he'd be coming up sooner rather than later. But yeah, they do have Lars Nootbaar coming back. So for you, Alex, which one of those is Blaze Jordan or Joshua Baez, which one has the clearer path to reaching the big leagues quicker?
5: I think this is an obvious answer, and it's Josh Baez, because I think his spot is Lars Nootbaar's spot. I think Lars Nootbaar is going to be a trade candidate, and that is the corner outfield spot that Baez plays. If you ask the Cardinals, they view the future as Baez and Jordan Walker in the corners.
16: Blaze Jordan, now that we've officially moved past the third base thing, that they've put him at first. To me, it's kind of the Cardinals saying, guys, can we stop this whole thing? He's not a third baseman. We're playing him at first now. We're putting Mendoza at third so you can just shut up about it. I think the only path for
6: that
16: Blaze...
6: aggressive with it?
16: I think that's what they're saying.
4: Wow. And I'm the tone ranger.
16: Yeah, well, I'm speaking like I'm BK there. I don't speak that way.
4: I don't disagree with anything you said. But.
16: See? I think Blaze's path now is, look, there's going to have to be an injury to Alec Burleson or Ivan Herrera. Because then Blaze can be the DH or the first base option. Otherwise, he's not going to be a major leaguer. Unfortunately, and people are going to love this, he's Luken Baker 2.0. To where he's a really good piece in the minors that will hit, but he's only going to get shots when injuries take place. Unless they decide to move on from Alec Burleson, I don't see that happening. So I think this is an obvious answer. I think it's Baez.
4: I think there's one other scenario.
16: They make Blaze a catcher.
4: No, I think this is pretty realistic. Whenever we get to a place where they get diminishing returns from what they have been getting over the last, 5 days, I guess it is. It's not as though it's this significant sample size. Whenever they get diminishing returns from Nelson Velasquez, I think you could take Nelson Velasquez's spot, where he becomes a DH slash first base option against left-handed pitching. And he can get an occasional start at DH against right-handed pitching as well, whenever it is that Ivan Herrera is potentially behind the plate. So I think that's the role for him, but it would require a cool-off stretch from Nelson Velasquez. And I think that is more likely to happen quicker than what we're seeing right now with the left field situation. I know everybody looks at Baez and says, hey, he's playing center field. That's great. He's playing center field. Yes. I don't have a lot of confidence, though, that they're going to do that with him at the major league level. I think it's going to be really interesting and potentially telling what they do with Nathan Church on his rehab stint when he goes down to Memphis. Do they put Church in left field and leave Joshua Baez in center? I would be surprised by that. But if they do, that will tell me with their actions, oh, they're serious about Joshua Baez as a center field option for them at the major league level. And then I will change my tune. My guess, my prediction would be Nathan Church will slot in as the center fielder. They'll bump Joshua Baez over to left. And that's probably where Baez ultimately lands, which means Church gets that next crack in center field. Newt is getting that opportunity right now in left field. And there's just a lot of time and runway between now and the moment when they would potentially call up Baez. That's probably closer to like August. Whereas with Blaze Jordan, man, you're telling me I've got a 2-month stretch between now and then that I could see a call up for Blaze Jordan, and all that has to happen is Nelson Velasquez goes through a 2-week stretch where he's striking out a lot? Okay, I'll bet on that side of things. So I think Blaze Jordan's path is a little clear.
6: Yeah, I'm on your side. I think it's Blaze Jordan as well, because I think you can see the spot for what they're going to do for him, right? If Velasquez doesn't hit, I said it in the open when we were talking about him in the roster moves, he doesn't hit, I think they're probably going to go to the next guy that's right-handed that can have a role on this team as a DH slash the first baseman. And Alec Burleson, I know he had, I think it was 2 hits last night against Mackenzie Gore. Alec Burleson is the third worst hitter in Major League Baseball against left-handed pitching over the last 3 seasons. So he's got significant splits against lefties to where if they decide to, they could decide to platoon him a little bit over there at first base. With Baez, I'm with you. I don't think they're going to play him in center field when Church, I think, returns to the lineup or goes into the lineup tonight for the Memphis Redbirds.
4: Is he expected tonight?
6: I think it's tonight is when he's supposed to be back or be on his rehab assignment.
4: At some point this weekend, over the next few days at a minimum.
6: I don't think that they're going to put Baez in center. I don't think they actually view him as a center fielder. I think they're putting him out there in center for 2 things. One, we have a crap ton of outfielders in the minor leagues, so to get everybody in the lineup, we need to put somebody in center. Mm-hmm. And we're going to put him out there to just see what he looks like, right? Maybe he does develop into a center fielder, and then, okay, now you just found your answer for Victor Scott in that center field spot.
4: Also, they have no other options.
6: Exactly.
4: Like, who else is playing center at AAA right now,
6: so
4: if not him?
6: I think it's those two factors that have put him in center field, and I'm not convinced that Newport's not here post-August, right? Is he part of the long-term core of the Cardinals? Probably not. I would lean towards no. But if they're in this position today by the deadline, they're in the second wild card spot, do you guys think they're trading Lars Nootbaar if he's playing well? My answer is probably not.
4: I don't know.
12: I think if Baez is hitting really well, I think there's a chance.
6: I don't think that them as a playoff team would trade Lars Nootbaar and say, let's put the pressure on the rookie to come in here and take over that production.
4: My honest answer is I don't know. I think it's possible. I think it depends on what teams are willing to offer at that point in time. Like if the New York Yankees call and say, hey, we've got X, Y, and Z pitching options for you, would you be willing to trade Lars Nootbaar? Would you be willing to move on from him? I think they might be. Or if the Seattle Mariners call and say, hey, we've got one of these pitchers. We've got six of them right now. We've got a pitcher that we could send to you for Lars Nootbaar because we really feel like we need his on-base percentage at the top of our order, and his left-handed bat will play for us. Would you be

0: well, he's still going to be in the lineup. I think long as they're in this race, Nuke Barr's a Cardinal. And it becomes an offseason conversation. And if that's the case, I really have no idea where Baez's spot is. I don't know where his spot is post-August at that point, or post-deadline either. Like, I think he could be just a guy that they say, you know what, this sucks, continue to get your reps, there's still things that you can work on at the minor league level, you'll be the starting left fielder opening day 2027.
1: I would be curious to see. All right, let's say, in a hypothetical scenario, Victor Scott does not figure it out. It seems likely at this point. And they go to...
2: That's what we said about Walker.
1: 10 days from now, Nathan Church gets the opportunity. And Church looks overmatched as well, which is very possible. He might not be as productive as he was earlier in the season. That was a surprise to a lot of people, too. And then, you know, 2 weeks from then, you're, what, it early July? I do wonder if they would consider going to Joshua Baez in that scenario.
2: I think if you're looking at it, too, from a business perspective, it's the excitement that people want, so it's ticket prices. It's getting him reps at an opportune time, which is in the middle of a race, to see what it looks like, and it gives you a little bit of runway that if it doesn't look good, well, you get him some more reps down in Memphis rather than just doing it in September.
1: The other thing that that would do if you call him up in early July is now I've got a month before I get to the trade deadline, and if he hits and looks good, but maybe it's a little bit too much to ask of him in center field, like maybe he's not quite ready to be that kind of a defender out there, which again would be very realistic, you could then look to the Lars Nootbaar situation and say, all right, it makes sense for us to move on from Nootbaar at the deadline because we've already got his replacement on our roster. It's Joshua Baez. He's already shown us what it looks like at the major league level. Let's bump him over to left because it makes more sense. It fits him better. And we could put one of Scott or Church in center because now we know we have that production ready to go in left field for us. And now both of our corners are good enough offensively that it makes up for the lack of offense that we're getting out of center field. That's another way that I think they could look at it. But I think for either of these two guys, I understand why people are calling for them to be called up today. I think the first time we're realistically, barring injury, going to see either of them is probably early July. I think that's probably the timeline you're looking at right now. Yeah. That would be my guess.
2: That's mine as well. I don't think we're talking about this until post-All-Star break, maybe post-trade deadline. That's when I think it's most realistic to see either of these guys on the team unless an injury pops up.
0: Yeah, I think that's right. And with like Blaze Jordan, for example, he just takes a 40-man spot of Velasquez. If he doesn't hit, correct. Again, because I think that's the only role for him. And then Baez, who's on the 40-man, like you're saying, if Church comes back and doesn't hit for a month, all right, now there's at least a conversation of what they're going to try and do. But yeah, I think July is the first time that you're really going to have a conversation of these guys.
1: Alongside Alex and T-Bone, I'm BK. In 15 minutes, Jeff Passan put together his outlook for the Cardinals at this year's trade deadline. We'll let you hear what he had to say coming up in 15 minutes. NFL Quick Hitters, though, next here on 101 ESPN.
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4: Alongside Alex and T-Bone, I'm BK. Let's dive into some NFL quick hitters. You guys see this money for Christian Watson?
5: Yeah, what's your team doing, dog? Your team's going to be bad.
4: Ooh. Christian Watson, wide receiver for the Green Bay Packers, signed a new deal today. If I had told you today, Alex, he's going to sign a four-year contract extension, what would you have guessed the money would be on something like that? Four-year deal, Christian Watson, who's never gone over, I think, 700 yards in his NFL career.
5: I'd think like 75 mil or something like that for him.
4: 18 a year?
5: Yeah, something pretty reasonable.
4: $110 million, $31 million of that coming in a signing bonus, fully guaranteed the moment that he signs the dotted line.
5: That seems reasonable.
4: I'm guessing that means about $50 million plus of this is fully guaranteed the moment that he signs.
5: That's a joke, man.
4: Listen, I know the cap is going up. It's exploding. All of these numbers are going to surprise us. That's wild. To let Romeo Doubs walk for what he signed for earlier in the offseason, only to sign Christian Watson to a four-year, $110 million contract. A guy that's really never stayed healthy in his NFL career, has never become more than, you know, a legit deep threat. Honestly, at this level,
5: I just
4: that's a boatload of money.
5: You're paying because you can't find a better option. And he's like, well, we got to keep this in house and we'll just hope he stays healthy. And that is not a recipe for success in the NFL when your running back might not be available to you. Your best defensive player is going to be out until October. And really, you don't really have many other options on the court on the wide receiver side. And the quarterback can't make my wide receivers better. I need really good wide receivers to work well with my quarterback.
6: Other than that,
5: Mr. President, how was the play?
6: That was great. I can't believe this. Again, I knew I'd be, like you said, a little sticker shocked by what the number would be potentially. This was a little much for me. I can't believe that they did this deal with Watson because you're right, he hasn't stayed healthy. Most games he's played in the season was 15 2 years ago, and that year he wasn't that good. So
4: he had 620 yards and 2 touchdowns.
6: Yeah, I don't know what they're doing. As an organization, I really don't. And I haven't understood what they were doing for like a decade plus now at this point. Because when they had Aaron Rodgers, the best quarterback in the league, what would they do? They'd go, how about we draft a defense? How about you get one of the best quarterbacks going, some weapons on the offensive side of the ball?
5: How about you don't tell me how to do my job?
4: All right, I'm going to ask you this, Alex. I don't know if you've seen the other extension that was signed today.
5: I did not, because when you said two extensions, I'm like, man, who's the other extension?
6: I don't know that I've seen the other extension.
4: Okay. Darnell Washington, who does he play for? I'm going to ask you two questions.
5: I want to say the Titans.
4: One, who does he play for?
5: Is it the Titans?
4: T-Bone?
6: I was thinking Texans.
4: Nope.
5: Jags.
4: Two, what position does he play?
5: Wide receiver.
6: I'm thinking linebacker.
4: Nope.
6: Oh, man.
5: Safety.
4: Darnell Washington plays tight end. for the Pittsburgh Steelers. He's the massive human being that used to play for Georgia.
5: I liked. Yeah. Man, coach show you how good he was at his job because I didn't even remember him.
4: He signed a 4-year extension today. What do you think he signed for?
5: Oh, my God.
4: Total money.
6: Sure, I didn't know.
5: This should be like $40 million.
4: Four?
5: 40.
4: Oh, it was 40.
5: It was 40?
4: $40 million with the Pittsburgh Steelers.
5: Gave them 10
4: what do you think his career high is in receiving yards in a season? He's played three full years in the NFL.
6: Since we didn't know.
5: 150.
4: A little better than that.
6: I was going to say like 300.
4: 350 last year. How many career touchdowns do you think Darnell Washington has scored?
6: Five.
4: Two. Alex is right on. 4 years, $42 million, 21 mil guaranteed for a blocking tight end in Pittsburgh.
5: Is that good? Is that good? Maybe that's why Mike Tomlin wanted to get out of town.
4: So yeah. I will say this. I actually think it's a pretty good deal for Pittsburgh. Blocking tight ends, T-Bone, you know this from what you saw last year with the LA Rams, have become hugely valuable in the NFL with the way that the modern game is played. You're getting two and even at times three tight ends on the field in order to help with your matchups. And if you don't have a blocking tight end in there, really it kind of all goes to hell. That's the number one piece out of those tight ends that you need in order to make it work. So Darnell Washington is a super important player for what Pittsburgh's trying to do over the next few years. But the sticker shock of seeing a blocking tight end getting 10 mil a year is real.
5: But is it sticker shock in the sense of like, I mean, that feels like it's an entry-level deal in the NFL compared to what most guys get paid.
6: And I think that feels about right because like Parkinson was one that the Rams signed and he got about 8 mil a year.
5: Like I don't feel like 10 is a lot.
6: When you first say it, you go, whoa. And then when you think a little bit more about it, I go, okay, yeah, that's probably about right.
4: I think
6: right.
4: It's a pretty reasonable deal. It's just one of those things where I think a lot of NFL, casual NFL fans, kind of like you guys, aren't familiar with who Darnell Washington is, who he plays for, and what position he plays.
6: Is when he said tight end and Steelers, I went, oh, I know who he's talking about. I feel like I definitely should have known that.
5: Well, and when he said it's the name, and I'm like, oh, yeah, that's the big dude, but I forgot he played. I thought he was a wide receiver.
4: Yeah, he's basically getting a slight upgrade on the Daniel Bellinger contract. You guys know who Daniel Bellinger plays for?
6: Oh, one of the best blocking
5: tight ends. That's a wide receiver.
6: Ends.
5: No, that's a tight end for the Giants.
4: Tight end. Was with the Giants, now with the Tennessee Titans.
6: Yeah, I definitely.
4: Also, Josh Oliver, who plays for?
6: Saints?
4: Nope.
6: Dang, I felt confident in that answer. Bills?
4: Nope.
5: No, you know the tight ends for the Bills. I want to say either Jags or the Colts.
4: Nope. Vikings. Plays for the Vikings.
6: That's my next guess.
5: I was going to get there.
6: Blocking tight ends.
5: I was going to get there.
4: Big time in the NFL for contract extensions.
5: What a joke.
6: I thought I saw a linebacker got an extension 2 days ago.
4: Yep.
6: That's why linebacker came to mind when we were talking about Washington.
4: Yeah, the Steelers extended one of their linebackers. The not TJ Watt linebacker for them.
5: The not TJ Watt linebacker. Good, let's make sure we get that priority done first.
4: Alex Highsmith, 25 years old, signed a 4-year, $68 million deal. I loved the deal, though. It was like $25 million guaranteed. It's basically hey, come play for us for the next 2 years. You're unhappy with your contract. Whatever, fine. We'll go ahead and give you a little bit of extra money over the next couple of years. Everything else in this is fake money. It's not real. You're never going to see it. But please, just report to camp. We're sick of dealing with
5: just
4: this.
5: Just please show up.
4: You're our third best linebacker. Can you please get on the football field? We're done with this. All right, coming up in 15 minutes, we're going to dive into the junk drawer. But next, Jeff Passan's outlook for the Cardinals' deadline is interesting. We'll tell you about it next here on 101 ESPN.
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6: Tanner Hendrickson here in the Sports Center update brought to you by Saliga Heating and Cooling. Last night, Cardinals took down the Rangers 5-3 as they salvage a game in the three-game set. They are off today. They'll be back in action tomorrow night when they host the Cincinnati Reds for three games. 7:15 will be first pitch. Freddie Singer will be on the mound for Cincinnati. Kyle Leahy will get the start for St. Louis. And tonight here on 101 ESPN, game two of the Stanley Cup Finals as well. Pre-game coverage starting at 6:30 with puck drop at 7. 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
4: Jeff Passan had a piece out earlier today over on ESPN.com breaking down what each team in Major League Baseball should and could do at this year's trade deadline. He put the Cardinals into the tweener category, which makes sense. That's pretty much where we would all have them as well. Said their objective should be do not mortgage the future in order to uphold what is an unsustainable present. Fair. I think a lot of people would agree with that.
5: People are going to think, call Jeff.
6: We can say that. You can't.
5: People are going to call Jeff a jerk.
4: Not yours. Yeah. Relax, dude. Gosh,
6: that damn Jeff Passan from Kansas City.
5: Just go talk
6: Kansas
5: about
6: City
5: another team.
6: People are the worst.
4: Question for you before I ask. Have you guys seen this list already?
5: I have not.
4: Okay. T-Bone, don't answer. Alex, this is for you. Best player potentially available. Who do you think Jeff Passan listed for that question in his piece for the Cardinals?
5: Like available to other teams?
4: At the deadline.
5: I would say Dustin May.
4: Nope.
5: Lars Nootbaar would be my second guess.
4: That is the correct one. Lars Nootbaar was his best player potentially available. He wrote the following. The Cardinals' recent swoon has dropped them out of the final NL wildcard playoff spot, and even though this season has been a rousing success in terms of solidifying their future, this is no time to chase a playoff spot. Considering the upward trajectory of the farm system, the Cardinals under new president of baseball operations, Chaim Bloom, are highly unlikely to add at this year's deadline. As far as subtracting, though, well, they pretty much did all of that over the winter, which has left them with a paucity of clear candidates to move. Come on, Jeff. You could use a 10-cent word there. What about like a lack of clear candidates
5: to move? Oh, coming from a guy that likes to use big words all the time.
4: Nootbaar hasn't played yet this season, but he's got a high on-base percentage. He's an outfielder. He can play some center as well, has another year of control. Jojo Romero will almost certainly move, as every team could use some left-handed relief help, and Dustin May could as well. The question multiple teams have, though, will the Cardinals cash in on their excellent closer Riley O'Brien, who still has 4 years of club control remaining beyond this season, but is already 31 years old? So that was Jeff Passan's outlook on the Cardinals at this year's deadline. How do you feel about that? That's the national perspective. Does it match what you are feeling right now as a Cardinals fan, Alex?
5: Yeah, it does. I think now that this month has happened a little bit, and although we're not like sounding the alarms, I think it does give you a more realistic view of the Cardinals to where, like, hey, the offense beyond the top four is really not that great. They're not going to be bringing up these younger pieces right away to fix the problem. I just don't look at the team as if they get in, they could do some damage. And I don't know the value of what you could get for some of these pieces that Jeff Passan was talking about versus getting into a wild card spot and losing in two games. So I think if Nootbaar is going to be the best commodity available, and like we mentioned earlier, if the Seattle Mariners came calling and were offering up a great piece for it because he looks good, then I think you have to listen to that. Jojo Romero makes sense. I've said with Dustin May, I think I would seriously consider it. I do think you're going to have valuable pieces, and I think this month in July might really show us the true colors. I don't know if it's a team that makes me believe, oh yeah, they could do something if they got in. So I think the seller mindset is probably where I fall for the Cardinals.
6: I think Jeff lays it out pretty well. Yes, they are kind of in that tweener situation right now, especially because if the playoffs started today, they're a playoff team. And they're not going to leverage the future. I agree. Even if they buy, like when we've talked in the past about, hey, they could be maybe potential buyers at the deadline, we're talking about like trading one of your like 25 to 30 prospect range, right?
4: I do think it could be kind of similar to that deadline where they traded away Harrison Bader to get Jordan Montgomery. Like that kind of deal could work
6: even,
4: as well.
6: It could be even lower than that. Like I could think it could be like you brought up the Lester Hap deadline.
4: Yeah.
6: Where they gave up Lane Thomas for Lester, if I remember correctly, and they gave up John Gant for Jay Hap. Like two guys that clearly didn't have a role in the organization moving forward.
4: Maybe like Polante is your Jay Hap.
5: I kind of like the Bader Montgomery. I think Nootbaar could be your better version of Bader, and you could get a younger pitcher with more control that fits into your three spot of your rotation for the next 5 years.
4: Or that same one, the Quintana deal was, I mean, the headliner at least, was Johan Oviedo.
6: Yeah, Oviedo and some third base prospect that never made it.
4: Maybe you've got some kind of an Oviedo this year that somebody, maybe it's Quinn Matthews, who has kind of been passed up by Bryson Motz right now down at AAA. I'm not sure what his future holds for the Cardinals, but maybe somebody else says, hey, we could do this. We could fiddle with the knobs a little bit. We could find something that gets the most out of him, and they believe in him more than the Cardinals do. And the Cardinals maybe are like, you know what? I think we've actually got other pitching prospects that we trust more. So I think there's a way for them to add at the trade deadline without really mortgaging the future. And that means that they could still be a buyer and a seller. I think that's the most likely option right now for the Cardinals. Is that they do a little bit of selling. Maybe it's JoJo goes and Bryson Motz takes that spot in your bullpen. And maybe you do sell Riley O'Brien and George Soriano takes over as the closer. And you're able to add Luis Gastelum to the George Soriano role. Like they're just able to move guys that they've already got some of their internal replacements for in their system. And like the Nootbaar scenario, you just replace him with Joshua Baez.
5: Yeah.
4: So I think that's probably the most likely scenario here.
6: Yeah, The bullpen one, I think I can see their path of going towards. I don't have a good feel on Newport. I think you probably keep him if you're in a playoff spot because you can just make that move in the offseason. And I don't know if a team is going to overpay to go get him at the deadline for 2 years of control for an outfielder. And that's also assuming that he gets back to being Newport of old, right, which is about a 15 to 20% above league average hitter. But, I mean, if they fall out of this, too, like, I do, every part that Jeff said is where I agree with it all, right? They're in between. If they do buy, they're not going to leverage the future. But if they do sell, they do have a lot of pieces, right? And you mentioned the bullpen arms, like O'Brien, JoJo are guys that they can listen on. Hell, they might listen on Soriano if they become a true seller at the trade deadline. They could listen on Dustin May at the trade deadline. And then if it comes down to position players, yeah, they could listen on Lars Nootbaar if they become a true seller in that sense.
0: Who do you think is the hardest one for them, like of their possible trade candidates, the one that you'd be like, I don't know, that one you would most waffle on? To me, it's Dustin May.
5: Yeah, I think it's Dustin May. And I mean, I've been pretty adamant about moving him, but I think he's the one at least I could hear the argument for. The other ones I can't hear an argument for.
0: Dustin May, for me, like, I think there's a real chance he's back again next year with the qualifying offer. I talked to Derek Gould yesterday to make sure that I wasn't wrong on this. They can qualifying offer him in the offseason, which means he could potentially be back on a 20-ish million dollar contract. And maybe I'm wrong, I don't think he would decline that this offseason unless he really continues at this current torrid pace, because given the CBA uncertainty, it's kind of hard to decline $20 million guaranteed to you on the bottom line.
6: I think it'd be more than what his mutual option is, right?
0: Yeah.
6: Because I think his mutual option is 18. Yeah, mm-hmm. And I think, like you said, it'd be like 20 with all the questions around the CBA. The way you frame that question, is there anybody that you would look at and like waffle at? I think the answer is no. I think with May, I think I agree with what you're saying of he's the one that I think there's still a path towards he is here post-deadline and keeping into next season. But I think that's just because I think there's a decent chance you don't get anything better than what the qualifying offer would give you for May. Because we ran through the situation yesterday. If he continues to pitch well like he has been, he still is kind of low when it comes to like the range of starters that could be available at the trade deadline. And then you're asking the question of, well, is it more valuable for us to keep him, potentially get a late first-round pick for him if he declines the qualifying offer and signs elsewhere? Or we just keep a guy that's worth like an $18 to $20 million pitcher that's in our rotation that we can then have the same conversation at next year's trade deadline if we're not very good. So I think he's the one, is the hardest one to try and figure out what his path is moving forward. If you're out of it, Newbar's playing well, boom, you trade Lars Newbar. You're out of it, you can basically say any bullpen arm you want, long as you meet our asking price, you can have him. Because I don't think there's any bullpen arm you're willing to just say we're going to keep for the long term.
0: What about O'Brien?
6: I think you're listening to him. It's if he's pitching arm. Well.
0: Yeah. If you're in the playoffs, let's say you're kind of similar to where you're at right now, where it is a really muddled conversation right now for that final wild card spot. The Padres, the Cardinals, and the Pirates all have the same record atop the NL wild card standings. Then you've got the Diamondbacks and the Phillies one half game back. You've got the Cubs one game back. The Reds 1.5 games back. And the Nationals 2.5 games back. Now, there will be some gap there that exists. Some of these teams will move up. Some of them will move down by the time that we get 2 months from now to the trade deadline. But if it's still kind of similar to that, where there's just a ton of teams fighting for a couple of spots, how would you view the Riley O'Brien of it all?
5: I'm trading him.
0: Really?
5: I mean, if I'm a wild card team, it's a bullpen arm, which, as we're seeing right now, they can break at any point. He might not be who he is next season.
0: I think you could get a haul.
5: And that's why I'm moving him. If the value is really good for my minor league system and my future, I'll find another closer on my team this year and next year. T-Bone, you say it all the time. You can find bullpen arms. You can push them into closer. You're not trying to compete next year. You're still in asset accumulation mode. And if I've got a piece that a lot of other teams want, which I saw, I forget who had the piece, but basically said, like, bullpen arms just are not available right now. Like, nobody wants to move them. That will change, obviously. But if you're muddled in the NL trying to make the playoffs, a lot of teams are going to want bullpen arms.
0: Passan specifically referenced Riley O'Brien as an interesting trade candidate for the Dodgers.
5: That's gonna sting T-Bone, but...
0: I mean, that's the system you'd want to see.
5: It's worth it, T-Bone.
6: Standings as they are today, we're having this conversation July 31st. He's a Cardinal to me. Not trading him. I'm not punting on a playoff spot. I get it. You're in a rebuild. What the hell did we play the games for if I'm not allowed to change what the, I don't know if expectations is the right word, but if the guys in that locker room were to tell me, hey, we're in this thing, we are a potential playoff team, I'm not going to pull the rug from out under them and say, that was fun and all, but yeah, I'm trading away some of our best assets. I know what I say on bullpen arms. I do believe that, but if the bullpen arm is pitching well and the bullpen is becoming an identity of this baseball team, I'm not pulling the rug from out from underneath these guys.
5: If this was 3 years into the rebuild, I'd agree with that. This is the first year of it, and I don't think it's pulling the rug as much as it's setting up for successful futures.
6: Here's where my struggle is. What if this is the first year of them maybe not being a true contender, but this is the first year of them being a playoff team, and they don't actually go through the pain of the rebuild, right? Like, I think when we all thought they're going to go into a rebuild, we just assumed 75-win team this year. And instead, it's actually going to be, hey, in their quote-unquote down years, they're 80 to 85 wins, and then once they really get this pitching pipeline going, they're now back to where they were.
4: So I find that conversation to be fascinating, and I'm also, like, I'm open to the idea that this is the good year.
6: Yeah.
4: Like, next year, it's very possible they're worse next year than they are this year. It could be a rubber band effect similar to what we experienced this past year with the Blues. And the team that I would point out for this is the Blue Jays, where 2 years ago, the Blue Jays won 74 games. Not a good season by them. There was a lot of talk of, do you fire everybody? What's the situation going to be with the core of this roster? How's it look like? And then last year, they won 94 games, went to the World Series, and were, what, 90 feet away from really giving the Dodgers everything they could handle to win that thing. Got to Game 7 of the World Series, and they were right there. They were as close as you can possibly get to getting over the hump. And one of the main reasons why is because Vlad Guerrero Jr. was amazing last year, a legit MVP candidate in the American League. They also had George Springer, who had an unbelievable year and finally returned to form for him. Have you guys looked at what the Blue Jays are doing this year? Because it ain't great. They're 29-33 right now, and maybe most importantly, the guy that they had built all of this around in Vlad Guerrero Jr. is having a good, but not nearly as good season. He's lost all of his power. He's slugging .380 on the year. He's still hitting for average, getting on base at a really high clip, but he's not hitting for that power. Has 3 home runs so far this season. And you look at George Springer, he's been awful. The guy that was an MVP candidate last year, he's hitting .205 right now with no power either. So the reason I bring them up is because you never know when your best shot is to be able to go on some kind of a run. The Blue Jays were not expecting last year to be a World Series team. They thought maybe we could have a contender here, but we're not expecting a World Series championship out of this. They had adjusted on the fly, and they decided, you know what, this is a team that really can do something special. I don't think the Cardinals are as far along. They don't have a Kevin Gausman. That's a big part of how the Blue Jays were able to do it. But I think a few years ago you saw this with the Orioles, where it felt like they had arrived. 2021 ended up being the only team that the Braves were able to get there with. That was maybe their worst team that they had assembled, and they just like reconstructed the roster on the fly at the deadline that year. They didn't have Ronald Acuna Jr. in the playoffs that year. You just never know when it is actually your year, and then sometimes you miss your window. And if you don't take advantage of it when it presents itself to you, you get on the other side of it, you're like, oh, bleep. We thought we were building to something 3 years from now, and in reality, that was it. It was a shooting star moment across the sky, and Jordan Walker had that unbelievable year, and we didn't capitalize on it. And now Jordan Walker is just good. Just a good player, but not the MVP candidate that he was in 2026. That is possible, and you might be in the middle of that this year.
5: Then I'd take my chance on that, though. I don't think you're in a position where you look at it as be like, this could be the last shot. Like, you're trying to build something, and if what happens to what you just painted the picture, well, then guess what, man? This rebuild was supposed to be a lot longer than what you thought it was. I'm not going to look at it when all we've talked about is 5-9 can't hit, the pitching's not sustainable, your bullpen's starting to wear down, and really you don't have a whole lot of options that are coming up right now.
6: Like, I feel like I know this is weird, and I'm sure we'll talk about this on the Red Bull Report today. I feel good with where they're at right now, man.
5: I do too.
4: Well, then keep
6: building
4: it, though. Don't just say, like, we're good.
6: It's not with what the organization is doing in the long term. I feel good about them this year. And the reason I say that is they've got reinforcements coming. You know, like, yes, 5-9 stinks. I'm not denying that. It's been awful for 2 months. They've got Newport coming back, which is going to help them. He's not a savior, but it's going to help them.
4: Jimmy Crooks looks good, guys.
6: Jimmy Crooks looks good. Velasquez, it may only be a month, but it's going to help for a month on the right side against left-handed pitching. By the way, Nathan Church, when he comes back, is he going to be a significant upgrade over Victor Scott? maybe not significant. He's going to be an upgrade over
4: Ramon
6: Victor Scott.
4: Urias coming back from injury. That's going to help you against lefties. Lefties have been their kryptonite this year. You look at some of their biggest bats, they're on the left side. Ramon Urias, he stinks against right-handed pitchers. You can't play him against righties. Go look at his numbers against lefties, though. He is crushed against them this season.
6: And I would add this. I think as of today, we have seen, the way the playoff picture is, we've seen everybody in it but the Braves. Is there anybody in the National League that I would say you could write and pen they would beat the Cardinals in a best of five or best of seven series?
4: I'd say the Dodgers, but I've already seen them.
5: I think the Dodgers.
6: This is what I was going for. I think, is the Dodgers the only team that you would say write and pen? I think you would favor the Braves, but with their pitching, I don't know how much I believe in it. I like the Brewers, but again, they're not really a postseason team. Yeah.
5: I think the Dodgers are the only team.
6: Would you write it in pen?
5: I probably would.
6: Okay, because I would only write the Dodgers, and the reason I bring that up is...
5: I'd write the Brewers and Braves in pen.
6: Yeah, I would only go the Dodgers. Now, if you believe that, then it's tougher on what my argument's going to be here. But if your answer is, I only believe there's one team that can truly beat you in a best of five or best of seven game series, guess what? You may not have to be the team that beats them in the playoffs.
4: Yeah.
6: Now, if you run into them, you're bleeped, but...
4: The crazy... Like, I'm with you on the Brewers. You guys know how I feel about them in the playoffs. If the Brewers played against the Dodgers in a playoff series... It's entirely possible the Brewers could beat them. Because they might have Mizorowski and Kyle Harrison start two games for them. Maybe it's a best of five.
6: Boom, you're up 2-0.
4: Game. Boom, blouse. Like, it's over, right? And it was just two bad games by the Dodgers offensively because they ran into some of the best pitching in all of Major League Baseball. And then when you play against the Brewers, they had a couple of off nights. And you were able to beat them. Like, that happens. Weird stuff happens in the playoffs. The best team does not always win. Right? Like, that Braves team was not the best team in Major League Baseball that year. Doesn't matter. They don't have to apologize for it. They won the World Series. That flag will fly forever, and it should. They earned that based upon the way that they played in the month of October. And if you become that this season, God bless. You survive in advance. That's the name of the game. And, like, that's why, for me, I look at it, and I find it to be a fascinating conversation. I really do. I don't know what they're going to do at this year's deadline. I totally understand the case that Alex is making of, like, this is not your year. You're not building toward this year. You're building towards 2028. And I'm with you.
5: And I don't even think it's building towards 2028. It's building towards having a consistent team that I view as an NL contender.
4: And I'm with you. What are the odds that the reason that you don't become that is because you didn't sell Lars Nootbaar? Or because you didn't sell Riley O'Brien at this year's deadline, or because you didn't sell JoJo Romero.
6: If you
4: don't get those assets back, and that's what holds you back, when you had five picks in the top 75, you just traded Wilson Contreras, Sonny Gray, and Brendan Donovan. Like, when you have had all of these other ways to increase the talent supply in your farm system, if this is why you're not able to get there, then maybe you didn't do a good enough job of finding the players.
5: And this is just the hard part for me to argue, because I don't know what the value of these guys is going to be at the deadline.
4: Fair.
5: Like, if they're not valuable, I'm singing a different tune right now. Like, if we're talking about a lottery opportunity for two of these guys, keep them then. Because you're right. There's no reason to check it in the offseason. I'm going down the path of, let's say, Lars Nootbaar returns and looks great. Let's go down the path that Dustin May continues to pitch like this. Let's go down the path that Riley O'Brien or JoJo Romero have the elite stuff for you. Then you have valuable commodities at the deadline that I feel like you have to trade away.
4: I don't know on Dustin May how everybody's going to see him, because there is a serious track record of injury there. And that could be similar to the Jack Flaherty conversation, where whether it was the Cardinals or the Tigers trying to trade him, they didn't get as much as they wanted because of the injury questions. So there may be teams that are just hesitant for a deadline reliever who is on an expiring deal in that scenario, because you can't, if you trade for him, give him the qualifying offer.
5: Right.
4: So if you're the team that is trading for him, you know, I've got 2 months of Dustin May. He's probably going to be a 3 or 4 starter at best for a real contender, and he's got significant injury history. Am I giving up significant resources for that? Probably not, realistically speaking here. JoJo Romero is a lefty specialist for most teams. What are you going to give up for that? It's not nothing, but is it a real significant piece, or is it more like a Jesus Baez that the Cardinals got at the deadline, where it's a toolsy prospect that's interesting, kind of a lottery ticket, and maybe he becomes something for you? That's probably the kind of thing you're looking at. Riley O'Brien is the one that I got no pushback. If he continues to pitch the way that he did for most of the season before the recent struggles, mm-hmm. he's throwing 100. wipeout slider, big time sinker. He's got 4 years of club control remaining. Like, that's the kind of guy that teams overpay for. And you might be able to get something of real significance there. And if you decide to deal him at the deadline, I get it. It might not be the thing that I would do, but I would totally understand the rationale behind it.
5: Yeah.
4: He's the one to me that stands out. And then with Newt, like, you could get something for him in the offseason.
5: Yeah.
4: There is no urgency to do this at this year's trade deadline. You could then revisit those conversations once you get to the offseason. I think Riley O'Brien is really the one that stands out to me as, all right, yeah, you kind of had to do that if we see the trade at the deadline when they're in it. And there's a significant return for him.
5: Yeah.
4: The other ones I feel less certain
5: about. Newt is the one for me that I just don't know how desperate teams are to where, like, hey, if I get two more years of control with Newt, that's three potential runs at a World Series with a left-handed bat that looks really good. Teams can get desperate and say, let's go get him now. And maybe they pay a lot. That's where I'm at least listening to it. But, I mean, that's the hard part for my argument. I do think you're still in asset accumulation mode, but it depends on what the value that you're getting in return is.
4: Just real quick, we've had a lot of people say something to this effect, and this one comes from the 314. Guys, they just don't have the pitching. That's what matters. I agree. I do not think they have the pitching to win in the postseason. However, I didn't think that the Blue Jays had it either. And sometimes for a month, that's all it takes. I didn't think the Diamondbacks had it. I didn't think the Rangers had it. Recently, there have been some more surprises when it comes to what playoff pitching looks like. And I would say this, Dustin May surprised me with some of his swing and miss recently. Matthew Liberatore has surprised me with some of his swing and miss lately. Hell, even Andre Pallante has surprised me a bit with some of his chase and swing and miss stuff. All you need is a month. Weird stuff happens in October. And if you've got guys that have performed the way that they have this year, I don't think they have that pitching. I wouldn't bet on it. It would be a surprise. Surprises happen in October all the time. And I think David Freese was going to be the most important hitter for the Cardinals in the 2011 postseason either.
6: It would be like their two previous runs where I'd be picking everybody but them until they were on their parade route down Market
5: Those
6: Street.
5: Guys become the heroes when you have guys that are supposed to be the heroes that don't come through. It's hard when those guys are supposed to be the heroes.
4: Royals in 2015 and 2014 sure as hell didn't have the pitching. They just had the bullpen. They didn't have the starters, though. Their starters stunk for the most part. But they had the bullpen, and that was able to lock things down. With Alex and T-Bone on BK, we'll get into the junk drawer next here on 101 ESPN.
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0: Alex and T-Bone. I'm BK. It's BK and Ferrario here on 101 ESPN. T-Bone, what do you got for us today?
1: Guys, I saw a list for the 10 most watched series of the 2025-2026 season.
2: Okay.
1: And I'm curious how many of these you guys
0: have seen.
1: You're
0: talking about TV shows?
1: TV shows,
2: Paradise is on there?
1: Nope. Paradise is not top 10.
0: I think you got to think of the shows that have such great distribution. So we're talking like Apple TV, HBO,
2: okay,
0: Netflix,
2: so The Pit
0: would be my guess.
1: The Pit was number 9 at 13.8 million.
0: Okay.
1: I was a little surprised it was that low.
0: This is including
1: higher.
0: This season, right?
1: Yes. Yes.
0: Euphoria?
3: Oh, yeah, Euphoria's a good one.
1: Euphoria was not up there. This was released a couple days ago, so I wonder if that one hasn't just been generated yet, because I just saw they did have their numbers and they were up. They might end up being
2: this
1: up
2: is
1: here.
2: A tough list for me because I don't watch
1: there's
2: a whole
1: a couple
2: lot of
1: that
2: shows.
1: I like there's some like one I'll give because I don't think you guys would guess this Tracker, which I think is a CBS.
0: I'm not familiar with that.
1: I think it's a CBS show.
0: I forgot about that.
3: I've heard about this one, yeah.
1: 16.4 million people watch that. That's at 7. Number 10. I'll kind of run through these here.
0: Yeah.
1: Monster, the Ed Gein story.
2: Oh, yeah.
1: 13.4 million people watched
2: that. That was not good. I mean, I don't think you liked it because it was real nasty. I liked that side of it because I think that's the telling of his story. I thought that series was boring to the sense of...
0: Correct.
2: Like, it didn't do the same as what Jeffrey Dahmer's did to where, like, it gave you the backstory. This one felt like they made it into too much of like a romance thing. It was just weird.
0: Can I guess one?
1: Yeah. Because
0: I thought it was one of the best shows that I saw in the last like 10 years. Andor?
1: No.
0: From Disney? Oh, wow.
2: Is Night Agent on there?
1: Not Night Agent.
2: Really?
1: Night Agent's not a known national one,
2: I would
1: say.
2: It's on Netflix, though, so I feel like it's
0: The Boys?
1: The Boys is not top 10.
0: Really? Okay.
2: Is From on there? I don't think it would be because that's what I watch.
1: No From.
2: Wow.
1: So I can just give you 10. The Pit was 9. High Potential was 8 at 16 million.
2: This is why I suck at this list.
1: Tracker was, which I said, which is at 7. Bridgerton is at 6.
2: Bridgerton!
1: Landman at 5. Sean Combs, The Reckoning at 4.
2: Oh, yeah, I watched that one.
0: I binged the hell out of that one.
1: Marshalls, which was surprising to me, was at 3.
2: Oh, we're stupid. We didn't think of this. All of these...
0: These are all, like, on broadcast TVs.
2: Well, and also, what's that show that's, like, spun
0: Network.
2: Off of three different things? Yellowstone or something like that.
1: Yeah, Landman's...
2: Okay.
1: Not technically, but yeah, you
2: all
1: get
2: all of those that have spun off. That's probably in
1: His
2: these.
1: And Hers was at number 2 at 25.6 million.
2: I don't know what that
1: and
2: one is.
1: And then number 1, I'm surprised you guys didn't guess this, Stranger Things at 32.9 million
0: viewers. I thought that was 2 years ago. That makes sense.
2: Yeah, we're down.
1: So that's your top 10 for the most watched series of the 25-26
2: season.
1: Can I
2: just say
1: so
2: it? TV sucks.
0: No, hard disagree. These are
2: like
0: just bad
2: shows. These shows aren't good.
1: And I just think it's a reminder of, like you said, some of these are cable shows. How bad cable shows are, yet they're very popular to a lot of people.
0: What's
1: NCIS
0: called?
1: Has been going
0: theory?
1: On forever.
2: How are people watching
1: you
2: this?
1: Throw stuff? That one under the bus like
2: no,
1: that.
2: No, that sucked. I didn't like that. That sucked.
0: No, I'm just saying people would be shocked at how many people watch that. The numbers are at
1: I mean, it
0: huge.
1: Lasted 12 seasons or something crazy.
2: So, like, Katie's dad doesn't have any apps. He has legitimate basic cable. And it's not like basic. Like, it's a whatchamacallit, like an antenna to where he has, like, 2, 3, 4, 5, 9, and 11. So, like, all he watches.
1: Good old days.
2: Yeah, like, all he watches are stuff that's on basic network cable.
0: I watch a lot of
2: Lonely Island
0: call,
2: and
0: like,
2: whatever the shows are.
0: Prestige TV or whatever. Man, the only shows on this list that I have seen are The Pit, Monster. I think that's it. Those are the only two.
1: Mine would be Pit and Stranger Things.
2: Mine was The Pit, Monster. I haven't watched Stranger Things.
1: And honestly, I think Stranger Things overrated.
0: Katie has tried the first two seasons.
2: She has tried so hard to get me to watch it because she liked it, and I have hated
1: it. I can see
2: every time
1: I
2: turn it on.
1: In the moment, I can definitely see how it was popular because it was new. But man, once you watch the first two seasons, you go, this is just like a typical cable television, which is
2: boring.
1: They discover that there's a monster, there's something weird going on, they fight the monster, they win, it's a happy ending, and then guess what? Yeah. We start it all over again in the next season.
2: It's always just so boring. It was the same with Ozark, and I got so many people that got mad at me.
0: I'm totally with you.
2: They would be like, you didn't love Ozark? I'm like, it's dark, they're quiet, I fall asleep every time I watch it.
0: ATF St. Louis is what I wanted Ozark to be.
2: I haven't watched
0: wanted
2: that either
0: Ozark to be super interesting.
1: Because I find that one not as good. Yeah.
0: Really?
1: Yeah,
0: I really enjoyed it. It's super weird.
2: I haven't watched
0: but
2: it yet.
0: It gripped me in a way that Ozark never did. Ozark never captivated me and like made me keep coming back. I'm curious on Severance. The end of Severance, the last season, I was like, okay, I'm done. Like, that's it. That's all I needed here. The Bear, loved the first two seasons.
2: Oh, see, I didn't like The Bear.
0: And then The Bear, I was like, I think I'm kind of done with this. Yeah. I don't need anything more.
1: That was
0: here.
1: Me with, no, I was late to the party, but The Americans.
0: Oh,
1: Americans,
0: man.
1: Very good show, and I was like, four seasons in, I was like, can we just
0: Americans,
1: this?
0: I was the opposite of that, where Americans, I could have seen another 10 seasons of that.
1: Oh, wow.
0: And you know my Matthew Reese. I
1: love
0: think he's
1: him,
0: fantastic.
1: But it just got too much for me.
0: We're getting a lot of shows on the YouTube chat that are like network TV shows. Somebody brought up The Masked Singer.
2: Oh, God. Katie loves that show.
0: What's the show that you spent the most time on network TV watching growing up? Because there's like NCIS. There was all those crime shows. Law and Order.
2: Network TV?
0: Ooh. It's like CBS, ABC, NBC. Yeah. One of those main cable TV shows.
2: I know my parents, X-Files and 24.
0: Oh, X-Files.
2: Were the two shows that they like religiously watch. I think mine would be more like sitcoms. Like mine was King of Queens, Everybody Loves Raymond, and then The Office.
1: I just started watching King of Queens.
2: Though. Love King of Queens. Like those were in Friends. I watched Friends every week that it came out. But mine was more those than it was. Now I watch more of like the NCIS and all of that stuff.
0: We were very much a big CSI Miami family.
2: Oh yeah, I hate it. I still hate that show.
1: Yeah, I don't know that there's one that my family watched on the basic networks.
2: Such they had like those like lame like liners where it was like I guess he won't be frozen in time. It's like what this somebody in a writer's room wrote that and they're like, oh man, this is gold.
0: Yeah, Andy, you got it this time. Woo!
2: Way to go, Todd, you nailed that one. It's like I guess he will be the butt of every joke.
0: As they show a cigarette butt on the ground.
2: No, as they show one of his butt cheeks chopped off. It's like, come on, man.
0: Somebody threw a cigarette onto gasoline and it exploded. Like, that's the kind of stuff you'd see. It was terrible. It was objectively awful.
2: Snickers bar melted on top of him. I guess he'll need another bite. What are we doing?
0: You were on a roll, man.
2: What are we
0: and then
2: doing?
0: You took it one step too far. Yeah. Coming up next.
1: You always hang around a little too long.
2: It's fair.
1: You gotta learn your George mama where you just hit on the joke and then walk out.
0: He had it too. He found one. And then
2: I always
1: and then
2: go.
1: You gotta defend it.
0: It landed
1: and
0: everything.
2: There's a couple things I do. I don't stop, and I know I never worry about the line. I'll always cross it.
1: Yeah, I don't think you crossed the line. I think you just missed.
2: Well, not here. I can't cross the line on radio. Otherwise, I'm gonna be out of a job.
0: Coming up next, it would be great for everybody involved if we could just have both the Major League Baseball owners and the Players Association shut their respective mouths for the next 3 months. Unfortunately, that's not going to happen. We'll talk about it next year on 101 ESPN.
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0: like everybody to kindly shut their mouths. Not you guys. I don't mean you guys. I would love for you to continue to have the conversation with me here on the show.
1: Every commercial break when you step out of the room, I'm like, God, I would just kindly like him to shut his mouth.
0: I just need Rob Manfred to not have any comments in the media for the next 3 months. Just none. Now, if you have to do the thing like the All-Star break, I know he has to talk to the media. That's fine. Like, I get it. There are certain days where you are almost required in that job to speak to the media. Go ahead and do it on those days. Beyond that, though, I don't need you to go back and forth through the media on the proposals to one another. We all know how it's going to go. If you didn't accept, you didn't like it. Right? Like, I know. If I send Alex a trade proposal in fantasy football and he rejects it, I don't need him to come back and tell me how stupid of a trade proposal it is.
1: But I will.
0: He told me. He rejected the trade. He didn't like it. Now, if he wants to counter, cool, great. And now you can send me the idea. And that's basically what these proposals are in the CBA. The owners send one, the players send another, and they keep going back and forth until ultimately they agree to something. But yesterday, Rob Manfred was asked, hey, you know, how concerned are you that you could have the first negotiations that result in a work stoppage in 30 years? He said, of course I'm concerned. We want to make an agreement. We made a proposal on one set of topics. At the outset of the negotiations, I went and said to myself, we're open to whatever ideas people have, but we need realistic frameworks that address the fans' concerns about competitive balance. You just can't ignore the financial penalties have not gotten it done for us. And they continued along from there. But basically, it was all the same thing. Yeah, I'm worried about us missing games next year. I don't need this headline in the middle of the baseball season when, Alex, it's been a great product this year. Here in St. Louis, yeah, of course we're getting carried away with the Cardinals because that's what we do. This is our team, but it's not just the Cardinals that are interesting right now. Dude, this National League is crazy. There are three teams that feel like they're out of it. It's the Mets, the Rockies, and the Giants. Everybody else is legitimately in the playoff race as of today, including the Miami Marlins, who had no belief that their team was going to be any good coming into the season. And the American League, it's also three teams that feel like they're out of it. It's the Tigers, and they're interesting because they've got Tarik Skubal coming back from injury and is likely to be the biggest name traded at this year's deadline. The Royals, they're interesting because they've got like three different pitchers that could be dealt at this year's deadline. And then the Angels, and yeah, well, I got nothing for you there. It means out of the 30 teams in Major League Baseball, 24 believe they can still make the playoffs, and about 26 of them are at least interesting. And hell, the Mets, you could throw into that mix too because of all that they have to offer at the deadline. So 27 of them have some level of interest for the next at least 2 months. It's a great product you've got here, Major League Baseball. Can you please keep the CBA negotiations to yourself? We know they're happening. We know that's the backdrop to the season. But I don't need to have that front of mind every time that every other week when we get to these negotiations for the next, I don't know, 10 months. I'm good, man.
1: I'm with you, but it's not going to happen. Because you know why Rob Manfred's going to continue to tell everybody that, you know, their lockout could happen and could be no baseball next year? Because we need the players to agree with what we want. The players made it very clear, we will never agree to a salary cap. All right, Manfred's up to the plate then, and guess what? You're not going to agree to it. That's fine. All of this fun that you're having, fans, it's going to be ruined because the players don't want a salary cap.
2: Do you guys even care about it being public anymore? Because I'll be honest, because we just went through this dance a couple years ago, I'm just like numb to it. I just see the headline and I go, yeah, they're fighting again.
0: It's just
2: like
0: a reminder. Mom and dad
1: fighting, you start to hate it when you know that baseball is going to be gone next year.
0: It just serves as a reminder later that I don't need.
2: Yeah, see, it doesn't even bother me. Like, yeah. I just see the bickering going on and I go, they're at it again. That's nice. And then I forget about it because then I watch a baseball game. Like, it doesn't bother me. It'll start to bother me when the World Series is over or when we get to the playoffs and then those conversations are happening. Because right now, all I can think about is, okay, the season's going on. It's fun. What's going to happen? What are the Cardinals going to do at the deadline? What about Skubal? What's going on? Wow, this is all exciting. And then once you start to get into October and go, holy crap, we actually are closing in on this actually being

0: lockout that's really going to affect things. For me right now, you guys can fight behind this. You guys can fight publicly. I don't even care. I've gotten so numb to it because you guys haven't been able to agree on anything for basically the last decade.
1: I'm with you there. This is what the hockey one was when they did this in the 2012-2013 shortened season prior to it, to where all season it was like, yeah, these are going to carry over into the offseason. There's probably not going to be hockey. I was that way to where it was like, well, I'm just going to enjoy the hockey that I have now. Before what this offseason, it just sucks once the postseason's over and it's like, oh crap, here we go. So, I mean, yeah, like you're right. I don't know if it's numb to it or it's just, hey, I'm just going to push this off because I don't need these feelings right now. I want to enjoy the sport while I have it.
2: Jason Gordon over on the YouTube chat says, guys, it's not just Manfred. The ESPNs of the world want to report it. Agreed. And this is not good for our business, what I'm about to say, but it's my true belief. If you're Major League Baseball or the Players Association, I understand why they're not operating that way, this way, what I'm about to say. But my personal sensibilities would be, we're not negotiating through the media. We'll have our proposals for the Players Association. We'll let you know when there's more to report. That's how you keep it out of the headlines. That's not good for ESPN necessarily, but they're going to ask these questions of Manfred. They're going to ask these questions of Bruce Meyer with the Players Association as well. And they can ultimately do whatever they want when they talk to him because they're going to say these things. I understand that. But for me, I would just prefer to take the path of, and the NHL honestly has been doing this over the last few negotiations.
1: They've done a really good job.
0: It was kind of a...
1: Oh, it was an ish show back in the 2004.
0: Well, no, but I was going to say, like, the last one that they did, it was basically, hey, we've got a deal done. And it was like, whoa, what? I didn't even know you guys were even talking.
2: Everything took place behind the scenes.
1: But that's bliss in pro sports. Like that, I mean, the hard times that they went through, they were what baseball is now. This is bliss to where both sides get on the same page. They know where the product's at. They've got the salary cap in place so they don't have to worry about something that both sides hate.
2: No doubt. And I get why, if you're Rob Manfred, you would do this. You are publicly trying to reach not only us, but also the players, right? Like when he says some of these things that he's saying, there are players that are reading this stuff, and some of them probably agree with him. Not a lot of them, but I would bet you there are some players that are thinking to themselves right now, especially guys that are on the entry level deals. Yo, man, I don't know. Like salary cap seems pretty good. I make $3 million instead of
1: I'll take
2: one.
1: A cap.
2: Yeah. I understand that, like, hey, I'm looking at Shohei. That guy's going to have to take a pay cut of some kind. Like, the next Shohei Ohtani is.
0: But I'm not Shohei.
1: Darn Shohei.
2: I would like more guarantees in my contract. Instead of signing an annual renewal deal, I would like to get a four-year deal the moment that I sign with a baseball team. That sounds pretty good to me. Hey, they have that in the NFL? They've got that in the NHL? Huh. Okay. Could we get that? Oh, the way that we do that is with a cap. All right, sounds good, right? Like a lot of players might be interested in that compared to what they currently have in the structure. So that's who the intended audience is them and then anybody that is actually persuadable in the national baseball audience. But man, I don't need it. I prefer not hearing about this stuff publicly.
1: This is
2: so
1: actually
2: way we can just focus on the baseball on the field right now.
1: This is actually the pleasant conversations of it all. It's going to get uglier faster.
2: Well, it gets ugly once we get into the spot where they actually cancel stuff.
1: Well, and that's when, like, I think postseason time is when things are going to get really ugly because people are getting excited for the playoffs, and then that's where it's going to start to be real. Like, hey. This is all fun and games, but it's going to go away real quick. And if the Dodgers win the World Series again, oh my God.
0: I can't tell what I'm rooting for because I am pro-cap. So, like, in theory, I guess I should be rooting for the Dodgers to win again. There is just something special about, like, if the Guardians and Brewers play each other to watch Manfred try and spin that.
1: But I want that
2: to be wild.
1: Like, I just want the cap,
0: again,
1: though.
0: I'm all pro-cap. I'm on the owner side in this one, but... Oh, man, if we had two small markets in the World Series.
2: You know what would be amazing? If, like, the Athletics go on this crazy run.
0: In Sacramento.
2: And they end up going to the World Series and meeting up against the Pittsburgh Pirates.
1: That would be
2: Can you
1: awesome.
2: Imagine? We've got the Athletics playing
0: like
2: in a AAA ballpark. With, like, $10 million of salary committed to their players. And the Pirates, who everybody says basically operates like a minor league team. And that's coming off of the Carolina Hurricanes potentially winning the Stanley Cup. Oh, boy.
1: And that would be San Antonio Spurs winning the NBA.
2: Boy, that would be...
1: What a day to be
2: something
1: alive.
2: Something to behold. All right. He's Alex, that's T-Bone, I'm BK. It's BK and Ferrario here on 101 ESPN. We did get a question from the text line. Do you guys really think that the product is good for Major League Baseball, or is it just drama because the standings are so close? I think the product's really good. Do you guys disagree with that?
1: I think the product's good in the regular season. I think the postseason is where, to me, it's the same teams. And it gets to be exhausting when it's the same story every season.
2: And I'm not even talking about that. Like, that's the drama element, right?
1: I'm talking about the actual on-field
2: product right now. I think it's
1: great as it's ever been. It's entertaining and it's fast paced.
0: Yeah, I think it's at the best it's been in my lifetime watching it. I mean, the guys are freaks of athletes, both from position players. You've got pitchers throwing 103 miles an hour now. Like, I think just the product itself, yeah, absolutely. And you've got players doing things that we've never seen before, like Ohtani. The product itself is in a very good spot. Competitive balance, a different thing. But
2: sure, yeah.
0: I think the product by itself, yeah, I think it's good. And I think the thing that saved it was the pitch clock. Like,
2: I agree.
0: Manfred deserves credit for that. Manfred's had his flaws. Him bringing the pitch clock has been the biggest thing that's going to be his lasting legacy.
1: I like the base runner at second base, too, when it gets to extras. Because I think extras just got so exhausting as a fan to where it was the same thing for five more innings and the game carried on.
2: Yeah,
1: that's what's made it go faster, in my opinion.
0: I like it, especially that they get rid of it in the postseason, right? Agreed. If they kept it in October, I would be singing it.
1: And I think the three-pitcher minimum has been great, to where you don't have a pitcher going in for one freaking guy.
2: And I think then the DH has been a positive.
1: I loved the DH.
2: Yeah. T-Bone even likes it.
0: Yeah. Yeah. I mean, there's times I miss watching hitters.
2: I think the rule changes, I agree with you, T-Bone. Like, all of them. That is going to be the legacy from Rob Manfred, and we'll see what happens with the cap. That's the other thing that could potentially be part of his legacy as well, is whatever the next CBA looks like, that'll be a really significant part of it. And ABS, somebody brought that up as well. It's another piece. The way they implemented it, take their time, see what it looks like at the minor league level, test out a bunch of different ways that it could be utilized at the major league level, and ultimately landing on the two challenges per game, I think they implemented that the correct way as well.
0: I think they implemented the correct way. I don't know that that's one that I feel like has helped or hurt the product.
1: I do too.
0: I kind of miss the manager being ejected, right? Like, when Ollie got angry and stormed out there and yelled at the umpire, and then he's gone. Like, I miss
1: Ollie was close to getting ejected by just pointing to his ribs before a game even started.
2: Coming up next, believe it or not, here on 101 ESPN.
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1: Tanner Hendrickson here with a Sports Center update brought to you by Saliga Heating and Cooling. Cardinals off today after they took down the Texas Rangers 5-3 last night. Tomorrow night, they'll start a three-game set with the Cincinnati Reds. 7:15 will be first pitch. Brady Singer will be on the mound for Cincinnati. Kyle Leahy will get the start for St. Louis. And coming up tonight here on 101 ESPN, we'll have the Hurricanes versus Golden Knights game 2 of the Stanley Cup Final. 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
0: Giving you the picture, the real big St. Louis sports picture. 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

0: effed up on Thursday last week. T-Bone forgot his lyrics, but Eric sang. Eric sang.
1: We were talking.
2: What do you mean you forgot your lyrics?
1: So we were talking during the break.
0: He didn't believe
1: Eric
0: us.
1: Was trying to figure out what his role is. And of course, Alex and I were like, I don't remember what BK's part is. So then we had to sing the song off air together.
0: We kind of forgot the lyrics as we were singing it.
1: Yeah, and then as that kind of happened, then my brain just kind of malfunctioned. And then I was like, all right, I stop here. And then I just looked at Alex and he didn't start singing. Yeah. And I went, oh, wait, that's me still.
0: There was like 5 seconds of pause and T-Bone looked at me like I did something and I looked at him. So
1: it wasn't our best.
0: Yeah, it was a disaster.
3: 314-399-9646 is the Ear Comfort Service text line for Believe It or Not. You guys give us a scenario. We will tell you if we are believing it or not here on 101 ESPN. Alex, believe it or not, T-Bone had nothing for that SportsCenter update.
0: Oh, believe it. You should have seen him panicking there for a minute.
1: Whoa. Not because I repeated the same SportsCenter update from the two of earlier.
0: But you did.
1: I'll tell you what happened in the Cardinals game last night. I'll tell you when they play again. And I'll tell you what we got on 101 ESPN tonight, which is game two of the Stanley Cup Finals.
0: Who's playing in it?
1: The Vegas Golden Knights and the Carolina Hurricanes.
0: Who leads the series?
1: Somebody.
0: What was
3: Vegas.
0: What was the final score?
1: That's right. 5-4.
3: 5-4.
0: Yeah. Guys are on it right now.
3: I do this for a living.
0: I believe. No, you don't.
3: Later today, we'll also give you an opportunity to win tickets to see the UFL United Bowl. It is this Sunday at the Battle Dome. And we've got a chance right here on BK and Ferrario. That's right here on BK and Ferrario. My guess is because the Fastlane forgot to give these out yesterday.
0: That makes sense.
3: Against the Louisville Kings. So be sure to stay tuned for the next 15 minutes for your shot to win tickets to see the Battle Hawks in their playoff game against Louisville.
0: Guys, believe it or not, the Carolina Hurricanes do not allow a goal tonight.
1: Did you see their goaltending in game one?
0: Yeah, I did. You see their goaltending in game one versus Montreal?
1: No.
0: It was bad. And you see what they did in game two?
1: No.
0: Shutout.
1: All I know is they're in the final.
3: I appreciate T-Bone's honesty there.
0: Just like a SportsCenter update.
3: If I said hold them to like three or fewer, I could buy that. Yeah. Zero shutout?
0: I believe this. I could see this. I think there's this narrative that Carolina's done now that they lost one game. Oh, man.
3: Vegas hasn't been shut out in the postseason.
0: Carolina. Montreal hadn't either until Carolina shut them out.
3: When was the last time Vegas was shut out in a game? It was March 19th.
0: Carolina is that team that sees what the other team does and adjusts. I'll be fascinated to see what they do tonight against
3: them. I do think
0: they'll
3: look better tonight.
0: I think they're going to be great.
1: I agree on that. I would not believe this either. I don't think they're shutting out Vegas. I asked you this question because you would know the answer to this better than me. Is Vegas the best team Carolina has played so far in the playoffs?
0: Yeah. No.
1: Who
0: I think
1: better?
0: Montreal's better.
3: Than Vegas?
1: Mm-hmm. See, I think
0: Montreal
1: Vegas
0: had better goaltending.
1: I think part of the reason I may fall for that is, one, Montreal, Canadian market, so I really don't hardly ever see them. And two, Vegas has star power. Watching that game in game one, and Mike's talked about this with us on Fridays, they play that man-to-man, and man, that is some star-studded power, and the way they were able to move the puck, I don't think Montreal's going to be able to slow them down much.
0: I think Montreal was a more dangerous team than Vegas. I think Vegas is the team that, man, their X's and O's are excellent, so you can't make mistakes.
4: It's final, not finals, Alex!
0: God, I hate
4: it's
0: when people do that.
4: It's not plural!
0: That brings back PTSD.
1: Freaking idiot.
0: That brings back PTSD when people used to yell at me that I pronounced Cardinals wrong when I did the pre and post games.
3: Oh, really?
0: I used to get messages all the time.
3: Maybe you should have learned.
0: You know how to say Cardinals. Look at it, Alex. It's Cardinals.
3: If you would have learned, they wouldn't have had to shout at you anymore. 314-399-9646 is the Ear Comfort Service text line for
0: also,
3: Believe It or Not.
0: There's more than one final game. There's the finals.
3: I know, but it is called the Stanley Cup Final.
0: Sure. Guess what? I'm going to call it the finals, and you could shut your pie hole.
3: And you'll be wrong. From the 618, guys, believe it or not, if Aaron Donald comes back, the Rams will have the number one defense in the NFL.
1: Believe it. I think they got the number one defense without Aaron Donald.
3: Really?
1: Yeah. I mean, they're going to get to your quarterback, and I remember Sean McVay used to say this about Aaron Donald in his prime. They would ask him, who's your best corner? And he wouldn't say Jalen Ramsey. He'd go Aaron Donald. And I think that's going to be the case with Myles Garrett, on top of the fact that they've upgraded that secondary. I think it's the best one in the NFL.
0: I'd say believe it.
1: One thing that would concern me is still potentially their run defense.
3: I think the Texans have the best defense in the NFL. So I'm going to say not.
1: Guys, believe it or not, Jordan Walker will have a 30-30 season. 30 home runs,
3: you hadn't given one yet.
1: 30 stolen bases. That's okay. Typically, you go first, you go second.
3: I'll say not.
1: No 30-30.
2: Not 30 stolen bases.
0: Yeah. Not.
2: I think he gets to the 30 home runs, but not the 30 steals.
1: I think
2: I would like it, though. That would be awesome.
1: I lean not as well, just because he doesn't go through stretches of aggressiveness, right? It's just kind of pick your spots. And I think he'll get close. I think he'll be 30-25. I think that's where he's going to end up.
2: 314-399-9646 is the Air Comfort Service text line. Believe it or not, from the 804, Jake Neighbors has peaked, and he is a surprise trade candidate this year, just like Zach Bolduc was a year ago.
0: Not believe it.
1: Which part?
2: All the above.
0: All I'm not believing any of it. I don't know. I got lost in it. All of the above.
1: Yeah, I would say not. I don't think... One, I don't think he's peaked. I think it was a... the problems for Neighbors this year were a little bit on him, but also on his line.
0: And health.
1: Didn't have
0: he
1: center.
0: Got hurt.
1: And health. And two, I don't think they're going to have a surprise trade candidate this year. And if they do, it's going to be probably a prospect, not a NHLer.
0: I'd put Carbino on that list before I'd put Neighbors on that list.
1: Yeah, that's kind of what I was thinking.
0: Or Stenberg on that list before Neighbors.
2: From the 314, believe it or not, at least one of the top four currently in the Cardinals lineup will not be on the team in 2028. One of the top four. So J.J. Weatherholtz, Alec Burleson, Jordan Walker, Yvonne Herrera. One of those four will not be on the team in 2028. I'll say not. I think all four of them are here in 2028.
0: How old would Burley be?
2: 29, 30.
1: He'd be closing out arbitration, I think, at that point.
0: I'll say not, because I think at that age, it's going to be where Brendan Donovan was at the age, but I think they're ready to start winning at that point, and you want a Burleson.
2: Agreed.
1: Yeah, I would say not as well. Burley's the one that I'm a little skeptical on, just because of the position and how it's not valued across the game. I think he still would be in the arbitration process, and I don't think you've got anybody internally that's taken that spot. So yeah, I think all four would still be here.
2: From Infatuated with Doug's Areolas.
0: Okay.
2: Believe it or not,
0: I'm uncomfortable.
2: Nolan Gorman will have more strikeouts at a higher rate than his batting average. So his strikeout rate will be higher than his batting average. His batting average is going to be below 220-ish, and his strikeout rate is almost always above 30%. So yeah, believe it.
0: Yeah, believe it.
1: I would believe it. I don't think that's going to be close.
2: 314-399-9646 is the Air Comfort Service text line. From Merp the Barbarian, believe it or not, Newt will hit or walk his way into the top four of the Cardinals lineup. See, when we talked about this the other day, you mentioned, hey, put him in at three and, like, start him there. I think, yeah, he will end up in the top four of this Cardinals lineup.
0: By some point, I think he's going to be there, and somebody else is just going to struggle to where they move down.
1: Yeah, I'll believe it. I don't know if they'll do what I said to start, where they put him at three. I would do it. I mean, based on the stuff that the numbers say on his rehab, he was drawing a ton of walks, which shows his eye discipline is there, and he showed some power. He looked, based on the numbers, like old Newt Bar. I would hit him three tomorrow night. I don't know if they'll do that right away since he's missed so much time, but I do think at some point he'll be top four. I believe him.
2: 314-399-9646 is the Air Comfort Service text line. Last one here from the 636. Guys, believe it or not, this is a bit of a long one. Bear with me. Baseball is killing all the goodwill they've built in the last couple of seasons with all the lockout threats. If a lockout happens, it will take years to get close to where baseball is now.
1: Love the question.
0: I'd say believe it, because when the NHL went through this in 2004 and they implemented the cap and people were out. Like, it took them, honestly, all the way up probably until about mid-2010s, because they had that next lockout before people were like, oh, okay, this thing is back to where it is. So, yeah, when you go into this, you are going to suffer at least 5 years of trying to get people back. Look at what they had to deal with in the past. They had to get the home run steroid era to get people back into the ballpark. You're going to have something that's ready to go when you return.
1: I would believe this, and I will say they keep flirting with fire with this, because you mentioned one that I was going to bring up, which is they get saved by the home run chase between McGuire and Sosa. They also had their bacon saved in 2022. Now, they didn't end up missing games. They did kind of push things back. But there was a lot of fan hate towards Major League Baseball for just going through that entire process for the offseason.
2: Talking about the COVID season?
1: No, 2022 is when they really did this. There was also COVID, which they didn't really have anything that saved them. 2022, don't forget, the reason you forget that they kind of had that lockout that extended into spring training was because you had Pujols hit 700 home runs that season, and you had Aaron Judge set the record for home runs in the AL. You had two legitimate storylines going for Major League Baseball. Odds are you can't strike the iron hot again if you lock yourselves out and miss games and have something historic happen again.
2: Yeah, I'm believing this for sure. having some kind of a lockout would be a disaster for Major League Baseball. Now, if they do the thing where they lock it out until they would normally go to spring training anyways, and then you just like start spring training a week or two later, that's not the end of the world. You can live with that. If they start missing significant time in spring training to the point where it affects the regular season, that's where you start to get to a place where it's problematic. So I want to make that very clear. If they, I think what's going to happen is you will shut down the offseason at some point. What is it, in December? Is that when the like league year officially begins or whatever? At that point, they will be shutting down most likely Major League Baseball, the operations of it. That's fine. You can live with that if you're baseball, because there's a lot of stuff that can still take place and you're not actually missing the things that your sport is all about. But once you start missing some of that stuff, that's where the fans start to revolt a bit. Alongside Alex and T-Bone, I'm BK. The Rewind is next here on 101 ESPN. We'll also give you an opportunity in the Rewind to win a pair of tickets to see the UFL United Bowl. This Sunday, it starts at the Battle Dome, and we'll have tickets for you next year on 101 ESPN.
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14: Izzy, what's going on, man?
15: And you know what, Eddie boy, I've been pretty busy. 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
14: Yep, I'll tell you what, when you get done mowing the grass...
15: Well, I do my best Forrest Gump impression with all that mowing I have ahead. To do around the property.
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15: Like Mama said, life is like a box of chocolates. You never know what you're going to get, except at Fast Eddie's Bon Air. What are we going to get at Fast Eddie's?
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14: 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And it's called the Eddie. It's the king of all foods.
15: Like Mr. Shannon always said, if you're 21 and in the mood, come on over to that Clark Bridge and come see Fast Eddie's Bon Air in beautiful Alton, Illinois.
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0: Two in one day. 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
0: Gosh.
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2: 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Before we finish up the show today, I want to give you an opportunity to see the Battle Hawks in action this weekend at the Battle Dome as part of the UFL United Bowl playoffs. Their first game taking place against the Louisville Kings. Text in right now at 314-399-9646. And if you are texture number 101 with the correct answer to the following question, you are going to see the Battle Hawks play against the Louisville Kings. That game will take place on Sunday at the Battle Dome. Here's your question. Earlier today, we talked about the top 10 most viewed shows in television over the last year. What was number one on that list? What is the most viewed show in TV over the last year? If you know the answer to that question, you are texter number 101. You're getting those tickets to see the Battle Hawks on Sunday. You can find all the ticket info and a bonus chance to win at 101ESPN, or excuse, at 101ESPN.com or on your 101ESPN mobile app.
0: I thought I didn't remember it, but now I remember it.
2: Proud of you, bud.
0: See if people will remember.
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1: Glad you didn't glitch over there.
0: I did listen to the show, coming from somebody who didn't listen during a commercial break yesterday.
2: That is fair.
0: Thought we weren't throwing people under the bus anymore, man, but you throw me, I'll throw you.
2: Cardinals win 5-3 last night against the Texas Rangers. Avoid the sweep against the Rangers. We'll talk tomorrow about their series coming up against the Cincinnati Reds. They have an off day today, Alex. What was your biggest takeaway from the win yesterday?
0: Mine was Velasquez. I think it was a... It's a guy that the Cardinals made a timely move on that said, we need a spark, and he's provided the spark. And in the middle of the lineup where you need help against left-handed pitchers, because it really does feel like other teams are like, cool, we want to exploit this Cardinals team. Left-handed pitchers go up against them because Burleson's not as effective, although he's been a little bit better. You don't have Gorman. A lot of these guys have struggled. And now you've got a Velasquez who came through yesterday, has had a big home run already. To me, it's Velasquez, and then what that means once Lars Nootbaar joins the team tomorrow.
1: Yeah, mine would be Pallante. You know, Pallante's showing last year was a blip on the radar. That knuckle curve's been very good for him. He's added in a little bit of a splitter. He's been able to get righties out this year, which has been a nice add to his repertoire. He's a very good number four, number five starter. Sub-4 ERA so far this year for him. He typically goes fairly deep in games. It's not like what you would expect from like a number one, but nobody goes deep anymore. And what does that mean for him in the long term? Probably doesn't mean a whole lot for his future here in St. Louis. He's probably more of a guy you keep around, break glass in case of emergency. But if he continues to pitch like this, he's going to be a guy that's going to really carry some trade value, whether that's for at the trade deadline this year if you're looking to buy something, or you go into the offseason, you're just trying to clear out some space so you can add another starter into his spot, you would get a decent haul for him because somebody would trade for Andre Pallante.
2: I'll go Jordan Walker. He was going through a mini slump. I had a couple of buddies text me and ask, do you give Jordan Walker an off day here pretty soon? Like, are we getting to that place where he needs a work day behind the scenes to be able to get himself back on track? And I said, no, I would give him yesterday at least to see a lefty, find out what it looks like against a lefty, because there's a chance that's the kind of thing that can get him going again. And that's exactly what happened. Goes 3-for-4, scores 3 runs, also has the stolen base, is up now on the season to 8 stolen bases on the year, leads the team in steals. He had 10 all of last season. That really good rookie year had 7 the entirety of the season. So he's becoming more of a weapon on the base paths. He's continuing to have the success at the plate as well. It's impressive the fact that he's able to make these dry spells. They're shortening. They're just a few games. He had a bad couple of days against Texas, and it was really bad, don't get me wrong. He had 7 strikeouts in his 9 at-bats. That's awful. He looked about as bad as you possibly could, and then comes back and has one of his best games of the season. Mm-hmm. So for him to be able to do that, I think that was my biggest takeaways. We don't have to do this thing anymore where we ask when he's in the middle of these rough stretches, uh-oh, is this where it goes back to what it was? No, because Jordan Walker's just a good hitter now. Is he going to be the 950 OPS guy that he was earlier in the season? Probably not. But he's going to be really good and productive and a potential all-star candidate for the Cardinals. And that's really all you can ask for this season. So I think that was my biggest takeaway. We will talk about the roster moves that likely lie ahead for the Cardinals tomorrow before that game. Kyle Leahy on the mound. We'll break it all down for you with Brad Thompson, the Cardinals analyst for Cardinals TV, and our weekly conversation with Mike McKenna, the former NHL goalie. All of that and so much more tomorrow. For Alex and T-Bone, I'm BK. Appreciate you guys tuning in today. The Fast Lane is next here on 101 ESPN.
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0: Sign on 101 ESPN with Andrew Marsh, Kerry Davis, and Jamie Rivers. I'm Anthony Stalter. 201, your time check, brought to you by Clarkson Jewelers, an officially licensed Rolex jeweler. We do have a Blues question today that I want to throw out to the people. Jamie cooked this one up, kind of fun. How can the Blues make this offseason fun for the fans? And you can get as silly as you want.
1: As outlandish as you want to be, this is your
0: moment.
1: This
0: is your moment. So, for example, you can save to sign David Perron, retire him as a Blue.
1: Yeah, bring DP back, baby.
0: Sign Ryan Reeves.
1: What's they called?
0: Trade all the picks, move up. Stuff like that.
1: Yeah.
0: Maybe offer sheet Arbor Jack Eye. So bring he can him pound home. So he can pound people.
1: He's Canadian, but bring him home.
0: Hey, you're Canadian, you're home.
1: Yeah, you can stay at my house. Got an extra room.
0: There you go. Perfect.
1: I love it.
0: So leave us a mic drop. It was a Scott Lee Heating Company mic drop via the Dobbs Tower Notice Center's 101 ESPN mobile app. Again, how would you make the offseason fun? If you know, how can the Blues make the offseason fun for you?
1: And like, have a sense of humor here. Don't be all Krusty the Clown and be like, ah, fun for me is getting a winner. Yeah, fun for me is creating a champion.
0: We already know that. We already know that stuff. Marsh, you look like you smelled something wrong.
2: No, I'm just thinking of all the responses that we could get.
0: Oh, okay.
2: Yeah.
0: Hey, it could be fun for you, too. You know?
1: Or not.
0: Or not. Highs and lows. Highs and lows from the Cardinals series against the Rangers. They avoid the sweep and salvage one game in the series. More lows than highs. But you know what? They won last night, so why don't we start off with the highs? Gary, you're high from the series.
3: You know, your 1 through 5 hitters minus Mason Wynn had they got back to doing what they needed to do. Like we talked about it, if those guys don't hit, which I think a few games ago they went 2 for 20 and you lost, you should. And today they had, last night they had a really good night. Alec Burleson had 3 RBI. Jordan Walker had 3 hits and scored 3 times. Like Nelson Velasquez is doing what he's been really good at the plate. Like you're seeing some guys do well. And I think if you have that part of the lineup, your 1 through 5 hitters doing what they're paid to do or what they're expected to do, this team has a chance to be really good.
1: Andre Pallante, the most disrespected man in the rotation, quite honestly. You know, he goes 5 2/3, gives up 1 run, 5 Ks, ERA under 4 now. He's pretty consistent for the Cardinals. He's a 4-5 in this rotation, depending on the time of the week or what month of the year it is. But
4: is he a 4-5 in this rotation?
1: Well, probably a 3 in this one.
4: At worst.
1: If we're looking at his numbers and his consistency, he's definitely in the top 3.
0: How would you rank those?
3: I was thinking about it.
0: McGreevy 1.
3: I think I would still put May 1.
0: Really?
3: Yeah.
1: Dustin May showing us some stuff here.
3: Another 9 Ks,
1: didn't he, last outing?
0: Yeah.
3: Like, so I would go May 1, McGreevy 2. Probably Pallante 3 and Liberatore 4 and Leahy 5.
0: Okay.
3: I think that's the order I would have them in if we were starting the season right now and you needed, or we were starting a playoff series.
0: And you're just like looking at the production through, you know, from what April 1st to now.
1: Well, if you take consistency into it, Pallante has been arguably your most consistent. Now, it's not wow, his numbers don't wow you, but he's been consistent.
0: Yeah, he's had what, one bad start, maybe 2. Was he the pitcher the day? No, I think it was Liberatore. Remember the day that it was
1: over before it began?
0: No, it was a Saturday, and they played home run derby through 5 innings. Marsh, help me out. You're good at this.
2: Oh, that was against the Seattle Mariners.
0: It was a home. Yeah,
2: That was Matthew Liberatore.
0: Okay, so that was Brian Wu for Seattle.
2: I think Libby threw like 100 pitches that day.
0: Okay. Yeah, they each had like 19 home runs through 5 innings. I thought maybe that was Pallante, but it wasn't. All right. Pallante, bounce back. I think that was one of the highs. You're right, Jamie. Game 3, exactly what the Cardinals needed. They didn't want to obviously get swept after dropping the first 2. 5 2/3 innings, 1 run allowed, 5 strikeouts, kept Texas from extending innings, gave the bullpen kind of a manageable bridge to the finish. So nice job overall. Alec Burleson last night stayed hot.
1: Good.
0: I mean, he was one of the brighter offensive bright spots for the Cardinals. Game 2, he doubled and scored in the 7th inning rally. And then game 3, last night, 3 RBI, including a 2-run double that helped break the game wide open. At least it felt that way. So, yeah, those were some of the highs. Any other highs from the series for you guys? Jordan Walker, obviously, a great game last night.
1: Yeah, he played well last night. Pretty tough to find any more highs because first two games weren't all that fantastic. Mm-hmm. So,
0: yeah.
2: For me, I think the biggest high is just the team bouncing back after Ali Marmol sort of called them out for their lack of execution in not last night, but the night before Tuesday night's game. And I think that goes a long way for a young team to able, you know, to respond the way they did. Mm-hmm. Because they could get called out and they've been playing okay baseball as of late. And they could have crumbled. They could have gotten swept. But they end up winning that game. And I think that goes a long way for a young team in the clubhouse. So
0: sure.
2: I'll give them kudos to that. Thomas Sejace got two hits last night. He's been struggling this year. But in the last seven games, I believe he's batting .333. Three hits and nine trips to the plate or at-bats. Now he's striking out a little bit. But it's good to see him sort of hitting the ball now.
0: Mm-hmm.
2: Of course, he had the big home run against the Cubs over the weekend.
0: Yep.
2: So, in his time that he is getting to play, it looks like as of recently, he's making the most of it.
0: All right, Cardinals lows. You couldn't solve Jacob DeGrom. That's not really a shameful thing. But the offense did disappear against DeGrom. Monday felt like a familiar story for the Cardinals. They managed just one run, struck out eight times against DeGrom, who earned his 100th career win. And the Cardinals generated very little traffic, never really threatened after Mason Wynn's six-inning home run. Then, of course, you had the Game 2 collapse, in which the Cardinals erased a 4-2 deficit, tied the game in the seventh at 4-4, could have done way more damage in that inning because you had no outs, couple of runners on, and he wound up getting no additional runs in that inning. And of course, the ninth inning, top of the ninth, went sideways. I thought the other like key low was that Jock Peterson just owned you. 5 for 10 in the series, 2 doubles, 1 triple, 5 ribbies, multiple game changing hits. Last night, I think he was 0 for 3, then hit the triple.
2: Mm-hmm.
0: So Jock Peterson just delivered all series long. I realize it's going to happen, but if we're going to talk highs and lows, I thought that was a low for the Cardinals as well.
3: Yeah, I agree. Both games, game one and two, were lows. I think game two was probably more of a low just because, like I said, in game one, if your 1 through 5 hitters don't hit, you're not going to win. So you can kind of scratch that off the board. But to have the rally and come back in game two and tie the game up, and then, like you said, having runners on, I think it was first and second or first and third with no outs, and 2 strikeouts back-to-back, and then you get out of that inning with a fly ball. Mm-hmm. Like, that, to me, was probably one of the most frustrating things at that time until you got to the top of the ninth inning, and then they went up 3 runs.
0: Right.
3: So game two was probably way more frustrating for me than game one. Game one, you got outclassed by a really good pitcher. So, you tip your cap and you go about your business. But game two was one you let get away because you had an opportunity to take the lead. You tied it up, take the lead, and you didn't do it. And then you end up losing the top of the ninth. So, that was a rough one for me.
0: Jimmy, other lows for you?
1: I mean, the obvious low is hitting with runners in scoring position.
0: Yeah.
1: It's a big low for this series. Big low for the season, quite honestly. And... you know, Victor Scott again. I want to cheer for this guy, but he's got to give me a reason.
0: Mm-hmm.
1: He's great defensively. Because we always say, oh, he's great defensively. He is. He covers a lot of field out there, but he doesn't have a strong arm,
0: no.
1: Like at all. So much so that if he's got to back up at all to make a catch, whoever's on base is taking the next base. They're tagging up.
3: Need a quick release, like Tua. Doesn't have the strongest arm, but he's the most accurate quarterback ever in history. So
1: That's great.
0: God-given accuracy.
3: So maybe, you know,
1: maybe Victor should play quarterback
3: for the Atlanta Falcons.
1: Yeah, I don't know. But we always talk about how great defensively is. He's great in one aspect of defense because the other one of holding runners or even throwing runners out, like it's not there. And we know the offense isn't there. So he's a very, very one-dimensional player.
0: Yeah, he's got speed.
1: He's got speed, and he can catch the ball.
0: Right.
1: He probably should be able to catch the ball, I think.
0: Yeah, he's got 1.5 tools.
1: Yeah. And so, yeah, that's a low for me.
0: Mm-hmm.
1: And it's a low for me, Kerry.
0: What's the two?
3: Speed and fielding.
0: That's why I said half.
1: 1.5.
3: Throwing, but so it, what is it? Hit for power, hit for average, speed.
1: Okay, ding.
3: Fielding,
0: ding.
3: And
0: arm.
3: So he's got two out of five.
1: 2 out of 5, yeah.
0: All right.
3: He gave
1: that's
3: him 1.5.
1: Center fielder.
3: I was just saying he gave him 1.5.
1: How many tools did Jim Edmonds have?
3: He could do it all.
1: Yeah, exactly.
3: 5-tooler.
1: Mm-hmm. If we're gonna compare things here,
3: what are we doing here?
1: Right.
0: All right. Two. You're right. Get the speed. You get
1: either
0: the field.
1: Way, he's a low for me in this series again. What?
3: I didn't say a word.
1: You're huffing and puffing at me like you have no defense on this one.
3: I don't have any. Yeah.
1: I don't other dislike than his the defense. Guy. I cheer for the guy. I want him to get on base because I want to see him steal second. But you got to get on both, first.
3: You need to be like Billy Hamilton from the Reds a few years ago. Just get on, man.
1: Just
3: find a way.
1: Into the pitches. Get on base.
3: Do something.
0: When he did get on, he stole.
3: Billy Hamilton?
0: Yeah.
3: Oh, my God. Every time.
0: Yeah.
1: Which, that's what Victor
3: couldn't
1: Scott
3: hit a lick either.
0: No.
3: But he was going to be on
0: that's
3: base
0: why he didn't last
3: a lot.
0: One. He was? Well, I don't know about a lot, but.
3: I don't know if it was a lot either. He had a lot of stolen bases.
0: A lot more than Victor Scott right now.
3: Heck yeah.
0: All right. It's Fastlane on 101 ESPN. The Cardinals are off tonight, so no lineup game, no home run derby. No beat the streak. Tomorrow, they host the Cincinnati Reds for a weekend series. So, hopefully they take that series. Tomorrow we'll get into, like, entrance survey for Reds, Cardinals, and all that. All right, it's Fastlane on 101 ESPN. Lars Nootbaar returns tomorrow. How much can this lineup be impacted by the return of Lars Taylor Tatsui Nootbaar?
1: Look out, Brewers.
0: And great. Reds. Yeah, Brewers in the division. Reds tomorrow. Mm-hmm. I know where you're going.
3: The Brew Crew.
0: Mm-hmm. Yeah, yeah. Look out, NL Central. Lars is back, but for how long? That's next on 101 ESPN.
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1: I feel like his at-bats, they're always 10 pitches. He's always seeing pitches, and then when he puts the ball in play, it's hard. So, and that's right-handed or left-handed pitcher. So it'll be really good to add some of that depth into the lineup, and just excited to get him back.
2: First voice you heard was Ollie Marmol. Second one you heard was Alec Burleson talking about Lars Nupar, who is expected to rejoin the Cardinals on Friday when they host Cincinnati. What impact do you guys expect that Lars Nupar would make?
3: I don't know
2: to this lineup.
3: Yeah, I don't know what an immediate impact he can have. He's been out for quite a while, and yes, he's been down playing in the minors, trying to get his feet back under him. No pun intended.
4: Well done, though.
3: I really should have leaned into that one. But I think once he gets going, again, you all know what I'm about to say.
2: What are you going to say?
3: If
4: he's going to get hurt.
3: If he can stay healthy, Lars Nupar could have a significant impact on this team.
2: Mm-hmm.
3: He lengthens the lineup for sure. You know, instead of your 5 through 9, you're worried more about 7 maybe through 9.
2: Sure.
3: With the way some guys are stepping up here a little bit, and Velasquez has stepped up here maybe in a DH role. But that's what Lars can do for your team if everybody together
5: he stays healthy.
3: Yeah.
4: I'm excited to see him back. I think, to your point, Jamie, I think the lineup is going to be, you know, J.J. Herrera, Burley, Walker, Newt. And I think that if Jordan Walker is continuing to play the way that he has, having protection behind him, a guy that gets on base that is really good at the plate, you don't want to pitch around him. You don't want to have him. You know, you got to attack him so you don't have to have Newt facing Newt with runners in scoring position or runners on board. So I think it helps in that area. I think if you have, and then if you keep Nelson Velasquez at 6, I don't know what the lineup or the positions where people are going to be playing. If you have Nelson, then you're probably having to have Herrera catching more. I don't know if that's the route they want to go, but I do think it's going to be intriguing to see how Newt helps with this lineup. And his defense is always really good. Mm-hmm. Like, you know who he is in left field. You trust him. I don't think we're in a position. I know Jamie wants to see Victor Scott playing left out, but I don't think we're at the position yet to see Victor Scott not playing center field and moving Newt over or anything like that.
2: Mm-hmm.
4: So I think for now, you know, 1 through 6 looks a lot more, it looks a lot better than it did yesterday.
2: I'm kind of rephrasing how I look at this situation, because right now the Cardinals offensively are struggling the bottom half of the lineup. We've talked about this a lot. So with Newt coming back, he offers some appeal as a power speed source for the Cardinals when healthy.
3: I hate to do it, but we have to.
2: So, given how much they've struggled, him coming back is kind of exciting. If the Cardinals' offense was rolling right now, say for, you know, all three outfielder spots just hitting the piss out of the ball, I think I'd still be excited to add a power speed source. So I think that tells us that what kind of player Lars Nupar is. He's a solid pro. Now, how long he's going to stay healthy, nobody knows. But to get kind of a power speed threat back into this lineup is going to be crucial. And the fact that your outfielders outside of Jordan Walker have mostly struggled, Nathan Church, of course, being on the injured list, it's a great time to add Lars Nupar. And I agree, probably should hit 5th. For you.
3: That'd be nice.
2: Wynn can stay 6th, and Gorman, I think, is fine at 7th. And if Gorman can start to run into a hell of a lot more home runs, then you've got power at the bottom of your order.
4: Can Nelson Velasquez play 3rd base?
2: No.
3: He can play DH when lefties are on the bump, because you're not going to want to put Gorman in there.
2: Agreed.
3: If you're looking at things like that.
4: I'm just asking for myself.
2: Yeah. Well, asked and answered.
4: Okay.
2: I
4: didn't like his answer. I didn't like his answer.
3: His answer?
4: Mm-mm.
3: What'd you say?
2: No.
4: He said no.
3: Yeah, that's probably... he's right.
4: You don't even know what the hell he said no about.
3: He said no about Velasquez playing...
2: 3rd.
4: Oh, you remember it.
3: Yeah.
4: Proud of you.
2: He's got it.
4: I'm shocked.

0: But I'm proud of you.
1: Why you challenge me on that stuff? Like, what the hell's your problem?
2: Don't listen.
1: I listen all the time.
0: Yeah, right.
1: I listen.
0: Okay. You didn't even hear when I was giving you props a second ago.
1: What?
0: Exactly.
3: I think you're doing great, Jamie.
1: Thank you. I heard that.
2: So you guys think Newt should be batting fifth?
3: Five.
2: Okay, so Tuesday, BK and Ferrario and Alex and Tanner, you know, their show was talking about Newt, and Tanner brought up that he would entertain the idea of batting Newt third and pushing Burley back to fifth.
1: Why would you mess with Burley right now?
3: Yeah, I like Burley three.
2: Well, I have the audio if you want to hear Tanner explaining
1: a little
2: tidbit of T-Bone.
1: Who doesn't want to hear the sweet sound of T-Bone?
3: What's your T-Bone?
4: The reason that I would flip him and Burley is Burley's best skill is contact. And then what I'm doing with the top three in that order is there's a little bit of thump in there, but it's three on-base guys, right? Three guys that are just going to get on base, and then they're going to feed my power hitter and Walker with the slug, and then Burley's going to be there to help kind of clean it up in that five spot with his contact-oriented approach. I think that's the best way to construct this lineup 1 through 5.
2: Little snippet.
0: Tomato, tomato.
3: Six and one half dozen in the other. Yeah, I don't know if Newt
1: and
3: Burley.
1: Does Newt have that much more thump than Burley?
2: No, well, it's his on base.
3: Yeah.
1: Yeah.
3: I don't know if it matters that much.
2: More speed. 3-5. To his point, if Newt has that on base, having him at five and having guys behind him who are not going to drive him in, that does not make sense. That is what that argument was.
3: Okay.
1: Okay. Well, here, you know what?
3: Then the argument is the speed aspect then. Not only get on base, but speeds, you're not clogging up the base pass.
0: Yep.
3: Correct?
0: Correct.
1: Are you saying that Burley doesn't have the same speed as Newt?
3: That's absolutely what
1: I'm saying. Did you see Big Boy round first base yesterday?
2: No, it's the idea of the guys in the bottom half of your order not coming through and driving runners in.
3: But that would be the same for Newt or Burley. It's the same idea. Five, whoever's sitting fifth, theoretically, is not coming around, right? So whether you have Newt Bar there or Burley, it's the same concept.
1: But I understand the concept that T-Bone's trying to say is if your percentages of putting more guys on base in front of Burley, mm-hmm. it's good because he makes contact a lot. So therefore, okay. he's pushing runners, hopefully, forward.
3: All right.
1: Whereas if you have Newt, who doesn't make as much contact, and Burley doesn't get on base as much, you understand?
3: Yeah, I do. The concept. I don't know if I do understand the concept. I don't know if it's that big of a difference.
2: Yeah, I mean, ultimately, we'll find out tomorrow, mm-hmm. right? I think the safe choice would be to put Newt Bar at five.
1: Five or six for his first time back, for me, is fine.
2: Mm-hmm.
1: Somewhere in that range. Let's let him get his bearings here.
2: Yeah, I mean, despite Newt Bar being injured and obviously coming back for the first time this season, I think he's going to give you big league at-bats compared to some of the other people that are in that range in the lineup.
3: So, on base, Lars Newt Bar is a career 341 on base, has a career on-base percentage of 341, and Burleson is 324. So Newt is slightly better at getting on base. Now, as far as like the contact, I don't know if you want to go to average on that point. 271 average career for Alec Burleson, 242 for Lars Newt Bar. So
1: the numbers kind of support the theory.
3: So the numbers, yeah. Again, I don't know if it makes that much of a difference, but still, Newt. It's not like T-Bone. T-Bone's crazy, but maybe not for this.
2: Mm-hmm. So I mean, you guys wouldn't be shocked if they did either one of them, or like you wouldn't care, right? As long as Newt is in that lineup and he is doing his thing,
3: and he's in the top five
2: and he's lengthening the lineup.
3: Yes.
2: Yeah, I mean, I really don't care either way. I want this team to have a little bit more length, and I think Newt provides that.
3: And I do think Gorman is a better fit further down the order, where the strikeouts mm-hmm. might not matter as much, but the power, when it is there, mm-hmm. would.
2: Yeah, oh, for sure.
3: Because you would get, you know, if you're not getting much production out of the bottom of your lineup, having that instant production when he does display the power, that's what you want.
2: 217 says Burley would be better protection for Walker. Would you agree with that over Lars Newt Bar?
3: Again, I don't know how much it matters. If I'm an opposing pitcher Are you terrified of Burley but not Newt? Or do you kind of view them in a similar light?
2: One and the same. Here's another question. Would you consider putting Lars Nootbaar coming off injury in center field over Victor Scott?
3: No.
2: Okay.
1: Not immediately.
3: No. I think Scott is Scott right now might be on borrowed time.
1: I think it's the Nathan Church.
2: Yeah.
3: Sorry. It's the Nathan. No, you're right. It's the Nathan Church timeline.
2: Yeah.
3: Not the Newt timeline.
2: Yeah. I mean, we just talked about Victor Scott in the previous segment about his defense. His defensive run saved is minus one.
3: Yeah. He has not been a great defender this year.
2: Mm-hmm.
3: He's got speed. That's why I was kind of giving him the 1.5, but CD bullied me into the 2.
1: Yeah, he bullies people all the time.
2: Yeah. Right. I think we also have to take into consideration, you know, Ollie flipping stuff to right versus left.
3: Mm-hmm.
2: So that could be another factor as
3: well. He loves
2: it.
3: Loves the right left combo. All right. Will the Knicks give Wemby the 2007 LeBron treatment? Ironically, this is when the Spurs faced a young LeBron who was in his first NBA Finals. They swept them. Could the Knicks, after winning game one, give Wemby the similar treatment? Like, hey, you've arrived, huh? Not yet. That's next on 101 ESPN.
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2: I'm Andrew Marsh. It's time for a Sports Center update brought to you by Saliga Heating and Cooling. The Cardinals take down the Texas Rangers last night by a final score of 5-3. They'll have tonight off and then go up against the Cincinnati Reds tomorrow with Kyle Leahy on the mound. First pitch from Bush tomorrow night is at 7:15. Tonight on 101 ESPN, we'll have Game 2 of the Stanley Cup Final as the Carolina Hurricanes take on the Vegas Golden Knights. Pre-game starts at 6:30. Puck drop is at 7. Last night, Game 1 of the NBA Finals went to the New York Knicks, and we'll talk about that one next right here in the Fast Lane. 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

0: Johnson on the drive, spins underneath, puts it up, puts it in. 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
1: It's Fastlane on 101 ESPN. Knicks 105, Spurs 98 in game one last night. And boy, what a victory it was for the Knicks. I said 98. It was 105-95. Excuse me. Either way, Knicks with the win. And the Knicks won game one despite playing really one of their worst offensive games of the postseason. And that's becoming one of their strengths in some ways. They don't need to play perfect basketball to beat you.
2: Yep.
1: You know, most teams obviously need their A game to win the NBA Finals. Knicks are winning really with their B-minus game compared to last night. So the scariest thing for me, CD, when you look at San Antonio, isn't that New York played great. It's that New York played poorly and still won by 10.
2: Yeah.
1: On their home on the Spurs home court.
2: Yeah, they didn't play their best game. I think they said that was their fourth game in 23 days because of all of the sweeps that they've had. They've won 12 games in a row. Like, they've been playing outstanding, and it's been fun to watch. And yesterday, going into that game, I said the matchup to watch would be how the Knicks guard Wimby. Mm-hmm. What are they going to do? I felt like they had the length, they had the speed, they had the big enough bodies. Karl Anthony Towns is 7 feet. Mitchell Robinson is 7 feet. OG Anunoby is, I think, 6'8 or 6'10. Like, they got guys that can move and stay in front. And Karl Anthony Towns played his butt off.
1: Mm-hmm.
2: He stayed in front of Wimby. I read a stat that said Wimby was 2 for 12 when Karl Anthony Towns was guarding him. And then he was struggling to guard Cat on the other end. Like, Cat was going around him and getting to the bucket. Wimby still made a lot of plays on the defensive end because, I mean, he's 7'4", and he alters shots, and he blocks some shots, and he did a fantastic job. But he didn't play well enough for them to win, and the Spurs didn't do enough for them to win that game. And Jalen Brunson is a dude.
1: Yeah.
2: Like, to watch him play basketball, it goes against everything that you're told. Like, you're supposed to be this 6'4", 6'5", 6'6", athletic wing. You got to be able to get to the rim. You got to be able to dunk. You got to be able to do all the – and he's like, man, I'm 6'1", and I can just get buckets.
1: Mm-hmm.
2: Like, I can get around people because I'm – but he doesn't look like it. He looks like he should be playing, you know, linebacker, some type of football at doing something because he's not one of those – he's not slim. They call him Big Body Brunson. Like, he's a nice-sized dude, but he's not – he's not slow. He's very quick. He gets to his spot, and he gets his shot off. And it might be a little bit unorthodox for the defenders because he is a lefty. Like, it sometimes lefties are extremely hard to guard, and James Harden is in that category. So, you know, what they did last night I thought was spectacular, and I want to give all the credit in the world. When you talk about a team, like, everybody doing their job, Josh Hart is the epitome of that. Josh Hart had 3 points yesterday. I'm like, he didn't do any. He had 15 rebounds. He led the team in steals, rebounds, I think, and assists. Like, he did everything for that team last night and helped them get that win. It was a spectacular performance by the Knicks. They were down by 14 at one point, I believe, and then came back and were able to finish that game off. I expect the Spurs to be better in game two, but I really was pleased with what the Knicks did last night.
1: Yeah, and I think Mike Brown's adjustment was key, too. So the turning point wasn't a Brunson bucket. It was that Mike Brown, you know, threw out a lineup that he basically never used before. And I feel like he kind of stole game one.
2: Mm-hmm.
1: And could, obviously, great coaches make adjustments. I think desperate coaches make bold adjustments. And Mike Brown was bold, and he flipped the finals opener in the Knicks' favor. As you mentioned, Knicks were down by 14. Brown went to a lineup that barely existed all season for the Knicks. And 4 minutes later, the game was tied. So Jalen Brunson didn't have an efficient night. He had a star night. There's a huge difference.
2: He did.
1: Good for them. And as you mentioned with Karl Anthony Towns, this may be the biggest takeaway overall is that the Spurs spent all year building around Wemby's ability to erase mistakes. And then you've got Karl Anthony Towns spending game one making Wemby play defense on him instead of everyone else.
2: Right.
1: So you had mentioned that, and I think that's an outstanding point. The Wemby conversation also, if you're just looking at it from a general perspective, there is, boy, this player has arrived, and man, this player is here.
2: Mm-hmm.
1: I think Wemby has arrived as one of, if not the face of the NBA in this postseason. But I think we were all reminded last night that, no, you still got to win it, kid.
2: You do. and I don't know who I was listening to. I don't remember if it was the Shaq and Inside the NBA guys or who it was, but they were talking about, you know, Wimby is supposed to be the face of the league, right? He made it to the finals this year. But there's no guarantee that you ever get back. Mm-hmm. Like, every single year is a different year. You expect the greatest players to have multiple appearances and multiple opportunities, but injuries happen. Sometimes your team isn't as good and isn't constructed in the same way. Sometimes free agency hits. Guys get traded. Things happen from you. You never go into a season with the exact same team that you had the year before. Like, it just doesn't happen on any level. Until once you get to high school, the team changes every year. People graduate.
3: Right.
2: In college, people graduate. People transfer. In the NFL, NBA, hockey, they get traded. They retire. Like, the team is never the same every year. So you have to make the most of this opportunity. And the Knicks seem like they understand that. And I think it does help having a coach in Mike Brown who has been to multiple finals, both as a head coach and as an assistant coach, been on the winning side and on the losing side. And just watching that team, it's like, it's weird to watch how poised they are. Like, the moment is not too big for them. They weren't overly excited about, you know, sweeping the Cavs. They're like, okay, business as usual. We have business to attend to. And I love Mike Brown. I think he's a fantastic coach. I always have thought he was. I've always thought he was a really good coach, a fantastic coach. But I think those years in Golden State really opened him up and helped him understand winning culture and having great players and how to get the most out of them. And I think that that's what the Knicks have been doing. I think they did it last night. And I think they'll do it in game two as well.
1: Well, game two is tomorrow night. We've got it right here on 101 ESPN. Pregame at 6:30. Tip-off at 7:30. Again, you can listen to the coverage of the NBA Finals and the Stanley Cup Finals right here on 101 ESPN. The Battlehawks play on Sunday. Road to the UFL United Bowl starts this Sunday at the Battle Dome. And we have your shot to score a pair of tickets to the St. Louis Battlehawks home playoff game against the Louisville Kings. Marsh, what number were you growing up? What was your number?
4: Well, I had several. Depends on the sport. We'll go with 51.
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1: Game two tonight between the Hurricanes and Golden Knights. We've got the pregame at 6:30, puck drop at 7 o'clock. And everybody, not everybody, there's a lot of people that still talk about the skill in today's NHL, and rightfully so. Stanley Cup final, though, is a reminder the championships are still won by teams that defend. And this series is an offense versus defense. I think both teams bring a unique defensive structure and a unique defensive pressure. They do it in different ways. But I think it's defense versus defense in this Carolina-Vegas game, despite the fact that Carolina can score in a blink. The Golden Knights and Hurricanes are trying to suffocate you in different ways.
2: Mm-hmm.
1: Jamie, how elite does your defensive core need to be in order to win a Stanley Cup?
8: Well, both of these teams are kind of showing you firsthand that you don't need a star-studded cast on the blue line. You know, the Cale Makars, the Quinn Hughes, all the guys you can think of, your Norris Trophy guys, Werenski, Dahlin, they're not even in the playoffs anymore. And so when you look at Carolina, we talked about Jacob Slavin. In the 1980s, early 90s, he would have been a candidate for the Norris Trophy almost yearly.
1: Mm-hmm.
8: Rod Langway won the Norris Trophy a bunch of times, and I think the most he had is like 2 goals 1 year, like straight up defense. Like the Norris Trophy used to be best defenseman. Then when Paul Coffey, Ray Bork, excuse you, Carrie.
2: Paul Coffey. He's moving my bottle.
8: Sure it was. Ray Bork, all these guys came in putting up big numbers. Obviously, Bobby Orr was before all this stuff. It started to become a sexy offensive trophy to where it's gotten to the point now where even the higher ups are thinking about having a defensive best defenseman and best or highest scoring defenseman trophy because it's gotten a little confusing.
1: Mm-hmm.
8: So anyways, when you look at Carolina, they're built differently. They have some tall guys, big bodies. They're not all that heavy, but they skate very, very well. And their whole goal as a defensive unit is to take away time and space and then join the attack every single time. Whereas Vegas built a little bigger, a little heavier, and their sole purpose is, I dare you to get to the middle of the ice. And Shea Theodore is the only real, I don't even call him a star, but I guess you kind of have to because he played on the Canadian Olympic team.
1: He's an Olympian.
8: He's an Olympian, but he's not a guy that's ever in the Norris Trophy discussion. He's never talked about as an elite defenseman. He's an elite skater, but that whole blue line, they play that shutdown, physical, block shots, stick on puck, and like good luck type thing. And so, to me, you can win a championship without having a bunch of Hall of Famers on your blue line. Now, the Blues, the last time they won it, they had Alex Pietrangelo, so that kind of screws me on that one.
0: And Bouwmeester.
8: And Jay Bouwmeester, who was an Olympian and perennial. He just played forever. But my point is that these two teams defend very differently. And I personally believe that the Vegas defense is one that wins you more championships. I think the Carolina Hurricanes defensive core is one that wins you a lot of regular season games. Because once a team, again, a team doesn't have as much time to prepare for the Hurricanes in the season. You're playing somewhere else for, let's say, Nashville on Thursday or Friday in Carolina on Saturday. You've got 24 hours to prepare-ish as a player anyways. The coaching staff does a lot of work before that.
1: Sure.
8: But in the playoffs, you've got days upon days to prepare, to get ready, to change your strategy, to make adjustments. And I think that it's easier to adjust to what Carolina's doing. Rather than with Vegas, there is no adjustment. You just physically have to get to the dirty areas. And if you're unable or unwilling, you're screwed.
1: Yeah.
0: Yeah, when I look at the Blues, you know, I don't know if the Blues necessarily need to find that next Norris Trophy-esque type defenseman.
8: I wouldn't
0: go to it. No, absolutely not, right? But, like, well, let's take Logan Mailloux, for instance. You know, he is a big dude. Skates very well. He can shoot the puck. We've seen him score a few goals, but he's not going to be Cale Makar or, you know, Quinn Hughes or Zach Werenski, any of these guys. But he's a big guy, and if he can fit that mold that the Blues need on the back end, like, that is pushing you closer to becoming one of these teams. You know, you mentioned some of the Norris Trophy candidates this year. They're not in. You know, Werenski won the Norris Trophy. They're not in the playoffs. They're not in the Stanley Cup anymore. You know, they're not there. Cale Makar was the last defenseman to win the Norris and then win the Stanley Cup. That was 2022. Before that, 2010, Duncan Keith. So it's not like these Norris Trophy winning defensemen are constantly winning the Stanley Cup with their teams. There's a different way of going about it.
1: Yeah. And I think Vegas's formula, you know, Colorado entered the playoffs looking like that video game offense, and Vegas turned them into an ordinary hockey team. And that was, I don't think that was the first time that anybody said, oh, wow, this Vegas formula can win it all. But it was the first time you're like, oh, okay, this is something different in how they're attacking Colorado. And the Golden Knights didn't just stop Colorado by winning one-on-one battles. They stopped it by making every battle become 5-on-1. You know, if I was an Avalanche player, anytime I got the puck, I would have felt like, how many guys are they allowed to have on the ice at one time?
8: Well, you know what helps there too is I watched a bunch of video. I don't know, I get into psychopath mode a little bit earlier today. And I was watching neutral zone checking and zone entries for the opposition against the Las Vegas Golden Knights. Something the Golden Knights do very well is their offside defensemen. If the puck carrier is outside the dots before the red line, their offside defenseman is going to gap up and angle said player. And what he's doing is not trying to cut him off necessarily. He's skating him into bad ice. And how do you do that? By skating him into your partner, who's now standing there waiting. It's kind of like if you're hunting and the dog scares all the ducks in your direction and you poof. So it's kind of like that. I know, sound effect probably unnecessary. But the key to all this is Vegas has at least one, sometimes two forwards that are tracking right back through the middle of the ice. So Carolina, who wants to jump into the attack all the time, so the defensemen want to jump, they're not able to because Vegas players are staying above those defensemen. What does that mean, Kerry? It means staying between those players and the net. So once you get squeezed by the opposite, the offside defenseman into the strong side defenseman, what's your play? Either dump it in, where the one defenseman now carries past, goes gets the puck while the other defenseman runs a pick, or you try to throw it to the middle of the ice. And that's what Caroline did a bunch of times. And what happened was the Vegas forwards were there, picked off the puck, and started going back north the other way.
1: So do you think Carolina makes the adjustments heading into tonight, or do you think that's something that's very difficult to adjust to, and they just have to do a better job of puck management?
8: It's tough to adjust, but here's what I would be doing is the moment I get to the red line, it would be a cross-corner dump. And my defensemen and my other wingers now, it would be automatic. Once we get the red line, you're sprinting. And now, not a hard rim, because those are hard to handle. We're going cross-corner dump. Another reason why is you take the puck out of the goalie's hands now. He can't stop the puck behind the net, so he becomes irrelevant. And now your forecheck can be established, because that defenseman is actually not a defenseman. It's a forward now that is going back there. An uncomfortable position for forwards is going back below the goal line to retrieve a puck, because they're not used to it. So they feel the pressure bearing down on them. So it would be cross-corner dump into my guy flying up like my fly pattern straight down the wall. Sure. And keep the puck in the zone and then get your other guys to enter. That would be my adjustment.
1: All right. Game two tonight here on 101 ESPN. Marsh, you got one more note?
0: No. We're good.
1: Game two, Hurricanes, Golden Knights.
0: Yeah, we're good.
1: Pre-game, 6:30, puck drop at 7. At what point do the Cardinals officially become sellers? Doesn't necessarily mean that they have to sell the farm, just become sellers in general. Got some thoughts after what Jeff Passan wrote at ESPN.com today. 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

0: 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Thane Jamarsh, Kara Davis, and Jamie Rivers. I'm Anthony Stelzer. It's the Fast Lane on 101 ESPN. Jeff Passan of ESPN.com writes, as far as subtracting, and this was in his preview for an early trade deadline preview for all 30 teams. He writes, as far as subtracting for the Cardinals, well, they pretty much did that all winter, which has left them with a paucity of clear candidates to move. Nubar hasn't played yet this season, but he's a high on-base outfielder who can play some center and has another year of club control. Jojo Romero will almost certainly move, as every team can use left-handed relief help, and Dustin May, St. Louis's only other impending free agent, could as well. The question multiple teams have, will the Cardinals cash in on their excellent closer, Riley O'Brien, who has 4 years of control remaining beyond this season, but is 31 years old? With a bunch of teams hovering in the wild card area. In fact, more teams are in it, so to speak, this year than way more teams than there will be sellers. When do you think the Cardinals could become sellers?
1: Trade deadline? I mean, I think they...
0: Is it a given, you think?
1: Yes. I would say so. You know how I feel about, you know, closers. I think they do a fantastic job. I think they're very vital for teams that are in championship mode, but if you are not, I said the same thing with Ryan Helsley a few years ago. You all poo-pooed and laughed at me. You're crazy, man. I said, I'm not crazy. You're crazy. I said, you probably should trade him. Like, yeah, look at this idiot. But neither here. Well, it's true.
0: Whoa. I never called you an idiot.
1: Not you, but this one here.
2: No, you said it.
1: You agreed.
2: But I didn't use the word.
1: You agreed.
2: Yeah, but that's
1: you might as well.
2: It's different than saying.
1: Come on, man. So, as it pertains to a reliever, and he's 31 years old, and he's got under control for a number of years, I think that might be a move that you say, okay, we can move on from Riley O'Brien and feel okay with it. I like Dustin May. Mm-hmm. Like, I think that if you do trade him, there should be some conversation. Hey, we're going to do everything in our power. Hopefully you stay healthy. Hopefully everything goes well. You do well, and you want to come back, but we're going to do everything in our power to get you back this offseason, knowing that you're a free agent, and we got some stuff here for you.
0: Mm-hmm.
1: And hopefully that can be part of the conversation, because I do think that having Dustin May on your staff is can be beneficial for years to come. I think he's that good of a pitcher. Do I want to see JoJo leave? No, but I understand that as well. I think if you move on from those three guys at the trade deadline, I don't think anybody's going to be crying in their beers about it. They'll be understanding where the Cardinals are and what the expectations are, you know, going forward.
2: Yeah, let's hope they understand, because I know that there's a large portion of Cardinals fans that are super excited about where the team is right now and that they have playoff capabilities. But I just don't think we can lose sight of the ultimate goal here is to create a perennial contending team. And I don't think Chaim Bloom hangs on to certain assets that, I mean, for what? Mm-hmm. You know, limp in as the wild card? Well, that's the same as what you did with John Mozeliak for years, and nothing ever came of it, and everybody was always pissed off anyways. Oh, they get in one wild card and done. Yeah. So let's not go back to that attitude now where, oh, trade this guy, get this, let's get into the wild card. I think you can still do that. Like Kerry said, I think you can still do that without JoJo, without O'Brien, without Dustin May, maybe. I think you can still do that, but I think that you have to keep your eye on the ball here, which is that you're getting good assets for next year, for the year after, and then you're developing your young guys so that you're not hoping to get in the playoffs in two or three years, that you're guaranteed to be a playoff team.
0: Mm-hmm.
3: Are you guaranteed, though?
2: Well, nothing's ever guaranteed, Marshy.
0: You mean moving forward?
2: I can put the guarantee right in the box, okay?
0: Yeah.
2: All it tells you is a guaranteed piece of you-know-what.
4: Mm-hmm. I'm just wondering, like, are you guaranteed to make the playoffs? Like, if say the Cardinals are, I don't know, four or five games above, you know, that final wild card spot, or they're occupying the final wild card spot, and they're a few games up on a team, are you selling still? Like, you don't have to be a buyer.
0: Mm-hmm.
4: You know, you have internal options that you could bring in, but that doesn't necessarily mean you have to be a seller. Maybe you just stand pat and just let the season play out. You know, well, you do have club control over O'Brien. I believe you have a mutual option with Dustin May.
0: Yep.
4: You could get a qualifying offer at the end of the season, which if he takes
2: it... I'm not suggesting you just liquidate. I'm suggesting if someone's willing to give you something of value...
4: For sure.
0: Can I rephrase? Because I was going to ask the same thing you did. Marsh, what if a team is willing to lose the deal
4: Dustin
0: May?
4: Yeah, well, then you consider it, yeah.
0: And again, nothing's a guarantee.
4: Yeah.
0: Somebody's so desperate because they missed out on Tarik Skubal. They're a World Series contender. They are willing to lose the deal and get Dustin May. And universally, it's like a bad deal.
4: Mm-hmm.
0: They're giving up too much. Do you give up Dustin May? And the prospect of potentially not being a wild card team this year.
4: Yeah, I mean, yeah, if a team's willing to lose said deal, for sure.
0: That's the way I look at it.
4: Do you think that's going to actually happen?
0: Well, I think that's where the conversation starts for me. You can't number one goal, can't sacrifice the future. So, like, what you're saying, you're not necessarily adding. Because you're not going to give up.
4: Yeah.
0: You're not going to give up future assets.
4: I personally want an add. Like something of significance.
0: Sure.
4: Maybe, you know, get like a low bullpen piece or something. It's like somebody to help out a little bit.
0: Mm-hmm.
4: But like you have internal options that I think I would rather go with first than adding somebody. But I'm just saying maybe you don't need to necessarily be sellers.
0: I think you do if it's a seller's market. And I think it will be.
4: Even if this team is in a good spot?
0: Yes. With these players specifically.
4: Yeah.
0: Jojo Romero, Riley O'Brien, and Dustin May.
1: I think it's...
0: Because it helps you in the future.
1: One of the things that is, like, I guess important to know is where you are as it pertains to, like, your window.
0: Mm-hmm.
1: So I keep hearing people talk about the Knicks. The Knicks got to win. Like, they got to win this year. This is their one opportunity.
0: Yeah.
1: The window is essentially closed after this year because Boston going to be better. Indiana probably going to be with Tyrese Halliburton getting back healthy. The 76ers, you got the Detroit Pistons on the rise. Like, you got a lot of teams. And then you got the West where you got the Spurs, OKC, and all of those guys that are young and hungry and ready. So the Knicks window right now is right now.
0: Sure.
1: Whereas the Spurs, most people would assume they got plenty of time. I think that's equivalent to where the Cardinals are. You probably don't even assume that the window is open right now for the Cardinals to win a championship. So how do you lengthen that opportunity or lengthen that time frame is by getting more in return for players that are going to be free agents, that are going to be highly sought after. If you got 8 to 10 teams that are asking about Riley O'Brien. Let's say it's five to eight teams that want Riley O'Brien because he's done such a fantastic. What are we doing? Like,
0: right.
1: You have to move on. You can't be so caught up in, well, what if we do?
0: Mm-hmm. And
1: you still might. But you still want to lengthen that opportunity or lengthen that time frame, in my opinion, for how long the window is open. And you do that by stockpiling talent. Maybe not all the talent for you to have to use that talent, but those could be pieces that you move in a trade for even better player down the line.
0: So, Kerry, you said you got to know where you're at in the contending window, right?
1: Yes.
0: Know your timeline, and I agree with that. I also think the other thing you need to do is know what the price is of all of your players and look at them. I know they're human beings, but look at them as if they are assets. And if this asset is worth a penny and somebody's willing to give you, you know, 10 cents on that penny, you're dealing them. You have to know what the price is of those players. This is what this player means on the open market. This is what he's worth. And if somebody's willing to pay over that, then that makes the deal for you. You just say, okay, we're going to make this deal. And maybe you deal Jojo Romero because somebody's willing to give you 10 cents on a dollar. Or you could deal two of those guys, but the market's not paying for Riley O'Brien. Then you keep him. So I think you need to figure that out.
4: You guys are selling no matter what.
0: That's my point.
2: Marsha, you seem if somebody don't want to sell anything at all.
4: Well, it just depends, right? Like, if the team is kind of out of it, well, then...
2: What if they're really close? So, like, last year, up until the last few weeks, the Cardinals... Because nobody wanted to be the wild card, remember? It was, like, a weird...
4: Right, right.
2: So, you're in that spot. Where's your head at?
4: At the deadline?
2: Yeah. Where's your head at there? Because we know, ultimately... Now, it's in hindsight. We know how it ended up. But there's nothing that says it can't end up the same ways. I'm just wondering where you would be at that point.
4: I think I'm just looking at it, like, the past few years. Like, you mentioned... Well, this is what Mo and company did. I'm looking at it differently. Like, I feel like those teams were trying to, like, we just had a different expectation for them. Like, our expectation for this team is different. That's why I wouldn't add. But I also am looking at it from, like, do you absolutely need to trade Dustin May? Do you need to? Who?
0: No, that's again.
4: If you, okay, let's say you do trade Dustin May. Who is in your rotation next year?
0: Again, this is what I'm saying.
1: You're probably losing him next year either way, though. Like, are you losing him either way? Like, you have a mutual option, meaning if he continues to perform at a high level, he's going to go to the highest suitor, to the highest bidder. That doesn't guarantee you that you're going to have him on your team next year. That's so if a team is willing, a
4: qualifying offer, and then you can get something from that. And do you value that more than what you could get in a trade package?
0: It depends on what the trade package is. That's my point. Right. And I think I said 10 cents of the dollar, and you trade them. I meant keep them. So if somebody's willing to give you less than what you think Dustin May is worth, you keep him. That you make whatever the package is.
2: I'm not just selling to sell.
0: Right. Yeah. So, Marsh, I think you're thinking, like, we're all saying sell. You got to sell. You got to sell. You got to get something. Mm-hmm. I'm saying if somebody is underselling, you know, if the package is not worth what Dustin May is to you or the on the open market, no brainer. You keep them. You're not for, you got rid of the guys you had to get rid of, which was Jeff Passan's point.
4: Right.
0: You had to move on from Nolan Arenado. You had to move on from Contreras, so you opened up first base. Mm-hmm. You didn't necessarily had to move on from Sonny Gray, but if you wanted to get a good look at Kyle Leahy as a pitcher, if you wanted to give Andre Palanti another shot, if you wanted to clear a runway for a reclamation project like Dustin May, then you had to move Sonny Gray. You got rid of the guys you had to get rid of. I think the only guy that is kind of in that boat right now is Jojo Romero.
4: Yeah.
0: Outside of him, you don't have to get rid of Dustin May, but if somebody's willing to overpay, absolutely, see ya. Because you don't know, just like you don't know if you're going to make the playoffs this year or next year, or if these prospects are going to do anything, you also don't know if Dustin May's going to get hurt next year.
4: Oh, for sure.
0: When you bring him back. So
4: for sure.
0: You can't play that game, in my opinion. You have to figure out this is what these guys are worth. And if the market's willing to overpay, done. See ya.
4: Yeah, I think I'm just looking at, like, I would assume that these players if the Cardinals are in a spot to where they're good come trade deadline time, you would have to think that these guys are playing very well.
0: Sure.
4: And if they're on the opposite side of the spectrum, you'd probably have to assume that they're not pitching well or playing well, whoever those players are. Mm-hmm. So maybe their value isn't the same as if they were in a good spot. So that's where I'm like, oh, man, that would stink if the Cardinals were in a good spot come trade deadline time because they have outperformed our expectations, and then all of a sudden you pull the rug from beneath the players and say, hey guys, we'll get them next year, we'll get them the following year. That's just tough, right? That's sure. It's tough for the players. I think it's tough for the fans to really wrestle with that notion. So I don't know, it's going to be interesting nevertheless. Like, I think the Cardinals, we're going to circle them as being one of the teams that all of Major League Baseball will be talking about come the end of July.
0: Yeah, they're going to be an interesting sell candidate, that's for sure. All right, it's Fast Lane on 101 ESPN. We'll dive into the Stanley Cup Finals with Chris Kerber next on 101 ESPN.

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10: It's the Fast Lane on 101 ESPN. Kerry Davis, Jamie Rivers, Anthony Stalter. Let's head to the Calgary and Thompson phone line. We're joined by Chris Kerber, voice of the Blues, right here on your home of the Blues, 101 ESPN. Kerbs, how are you?
8: Anthony, I'm good. How are you today?
10: Doing great. Doing great. Looking forward to game two tonight between the Hurricanes and the Golden Knights, which, of course, you can listen to on 101 ESPN. Kerbs, your biggest takeaway from game one as it relates to game two?
8: Well, my hope is that it sets us up for seven great games in the final, because the way Carolina jumped out and got the early lead, not a big surprise the way they've been in this postseason. But then a great, you know, timeout and a great group chat there by John Tortorella telling his team to calm down, stay with it, stop passing the puck east to west and start going north and south. And when they did, they became the toughest team that Carolina has seen in the playoffs so far. So what makes me most curious about game two is probably what adjustments does Carolina make more so than Vegas at this point.
11: Kerbs, last time we talked, we had a little discussion about Freddie Anderson, and his numbers leading into the last game were phenomenal. But, you know, I said to these guys before the series started that most of the teams he'd played against didn't really get a lot of net traffic in front of him. And in Montreal, they just didn't get any shots on goal. Vegas, a different animal. They're going to get shots on goal. And we saw in at least two of the goals the other night, he had heavy traffic in front of him. How do you think that plays out going into game two here? What kind of adjustments can the Hurricanes make?

0: And do you think Freddie Anderson, as crazy as it sounds, do you think the leash is a little short on him if some of those pucks start finding homes easily?
1: No, I don't think the leash, let me say that word right. I don't think the leash would actually be all that short on him. Frankly, I think if you looked at it that way, I'd almost say probably say the same thing about some of the goals that we saw go in against Carter Hart, right?
0: I agree.
1: But where I agree with you completely is Carolina's going to have to defend better in front of their net. And when you look at the teams that Carolina had to beat to get to the Stanley Cup final, none of them were as seasoned, none of them were as polished, none of them were as gritty, and none of them were as experienced when it comes to playoff hockey as the Vegas Golden Knights. And that's why I believe that it's the adjustments for Carolina. Can Carolina stay in that patient north-south game as well? You know, can they sit there and weather the storm a little bit more? Because they're probably, Jamie, going to have, in my opinion, weather the storm in their own end, more so against Vegas, and give up a couple of chances from the outside to defend the middle and be a little more uncomfortable in their own zone than they have against any of the three opponents they have played so far. So that's where I just think, you know, the biggest adjustment probably has to come from Rod Brind'Amour. Because if you're John Tortorella, you're saying, guys, the way we played from the half of the first period on, that's the way we play the whole game. And if they do that, you could have I don't know even what goalie I would say. You could have Vasilevsky, and it's still going to make life hard on them at that point in time if you have that much traffic in front of them. So I agree with you where that's probably the area Carolina's got to clean up more so than anything, except for maybe, you know, maybe the one area, guys, for both these teams is the power play. If you look at that game, each team had a power play chance to extend the lead. Carolina had a chance to make it 3-0, right? And then Vegas had a chance to make it a 4-2 game. Neither team did it, and then the game was tied up shortly thereafter. So power plays become important, I think, tonight too.
2: Curbs, when you're looking at this Stanley Cup final and you're thinking about the Blues, what do you think outside of like a goal scorer, a top tier player, is it more about the style that the Blues need to play to kind of make it to that level, or is it changing some things up personnel wise?
1: It's probably a combination of all three. I mean, look at the way Vegas can get in and pound you. I mean, and that side of thing. And I don't think the Blues have the players for that style of hockey right now. And we've seen that style win. When you don't have that superstar stud, you've got to play that way. And then, you know, I mean, they don't have an Ivan Barbashev at this point, right? You know, and look at how impactful he is. Their defense isn't quite big enough, and I think lanky and strong enough to defend the way both these teams, Carolina and Vegas, can defend. I think the Blues goaltending is in good shape, and I think I'd be fine with either one of them on a playoff run from a goaltending standpoint. So, honestly, Kerry, I think it's a fair question, but the timing of it is just such that I don't know that the Blues are in saying, well, we're just this far off or that far off. I still think the Blues have to improve the experience factor and the all-around grit factor to go deep in a playoff run. Kind of that mentality of we can win in any situation that I don't think they have right now.
0: Curbs, a little bit of an interesting development here in the last hour or so. It's being reported that Dylan Larkin has requested a trade out of Detroit. Now, my question to you is this. Dylan Larkin, 29 years old, cap hit of $8.7 million for a number of years left. So I believe 6 more years remaining on his deal. Is this obviously a very good player, but is this a player that falls in that window that the Blues have talked about? Because he is 29. It's a little bit outside that range that Army's discussed, but would that matter if he truly is available and the Blues would be looking to deal for him?
1: So I saw those reports and kind of thought somewhat right along the same lines of what you're asking. My gut says it kind of feels like he's outside that window being 29, right? And let's just make, for the sake of this discussion, let's just say the asking price of the Red Wings is reasonable and the Blues have the ability to pay it, right? So let's just throw that out there. It feels like he's the kind of player that could speed something up. I'd obviously want to know more about the reasons for why it's time for him to go out of Detroit. You know, to me, that Dylan Larkin deal is kind of the one, like maybe when they made the trade for Ryan O'Reilly, when you felt you were a couple of pieces closer, right? Because they then extended Ryan for 5 years, right? So, but it's an intriguing one. And there's another name that's out there that's kind of fascinating to me a little bit, and that's Patrick Laine. And that's because he's got something to prove. You could sign him to a short-term deal based on what we just learned out of Montreal. There's a lot of reason you might think about not signing him. At the same time, it could be a low-risk, high-reward kind of contract that's bonus-laden when you've got plenty of cap room. But I mean, I think you almost have to ask Detroit what they'd be looking for, or what they're looking to get, and kick the tires on that, though, Jamie, because you are talking about a player that is still in his prime and at a reasonable cap hit in today's NHL. So when I put a couple of guys like that, one's low risk, one's more solidified, things like that, there are definite ways that you can improve this team and kind of, I wouldn't necessarily say speed the process up, but definite ways that you can turn around and you know, I think improve the all-around mentality or skill set of your team.
3: 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Enjoy game two tonight. 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
3: 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Are the Packers a wild card heading into the season? 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
1: Anthony, our guy Stewie is out right now helping 101 ESPN listeners, and a lot of people are interested in purchasing homes right now. It is that time of year, but a lot of people are unsure on how to go about it. And we've talked about this before. Sometimes it's very easy, plug and play. Most times it's not. A lot of people are self-employed and they don't know how to declare that kind of that compensation for the lenders. Stewie's a genius. He knows exactly how to line things up. He's going to help you with the paperwork. In fact, he's going to hand you the paperwork and all you got to do is sign it. That's how good our guy Stewie is. And we both know that customer service is at the top of his list.
2: Yeah, he tries to deliver that old school customer service to his clients. And what that means is you're not waiting on hold just to talk to somebody. You know, you're not waiting on hold for 45 minutes just to talk to somebody. Press one, press two, press this, and then all of a sudden they hang up on you. So he hands out his personal cell phone number, 314-324-4440.
1: Again, that's 314-324-4440.
2: Everything Stewie does, it makes it convenient for you. So if you can text him, you'd rather text him than call him, you can do that. You want to call him? Great. It's his personal cell phone number. Jamie used that number. I use that number. That's the key with his customer service. And then from there, if you need a pre-approval letter or things like that, he's got different ways to set you up so that you're not always having to, you know, chase him around. He's all about convenience. And Jamie, if they miss that number, what can our listeners do?
1: Google the Bigelow.
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9: 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The Cardinals take down the Texas Rangers last night by a final score of 5-3. The Birds are off tonight, but will take on the Cincinnati Reds tomorrow. And Kyle Leahy will be on the mound for the Cardinals. First pitch tomorrow from Busch Stadium is at 7:15. The Knicks took down the Spurs in Game 1 of the NBA Finals. Tonight on 101 ESPN, we'll have Game 2 of the Stanley Cup Final as the Hurricanes go up against the Golden Knights. Pregame starts at 6:30. Puck drop is at 7. I'm Andrew Marsh, and the Sports Center update is brought to you by Universal Windows Direct. 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

0: Packers signed Christian Watson to a brand new contract that will pay the wide receiver $110.5 million over 4 years. It's an extension that included a $31 million signing bonus, and that came first from ESPN's NFL insider Adam Schefter. This came after the Packers also gave Jaden Reed 3 years, $50.25 million on April 24th. So they signed one kind of possession receiver in Reed to a long-term extension, and they gave one banged-up deep threat in Christian Watson. When healthy, he's pretty good, but again, he's rarely healthy. They gave him $110.5 million. So are the Packers, and they also let Dobbs walk, of course, who goes to New England. One, let's start. Do you think that this is the right move by Green Bay?
1: I think it's a move by Green Bay. It's one way to put it. I'm trying to figure it out. I know that he is a big play receiver. I'm looking at his average per catch. He is 17.5 yards per catch, which puts him third in the NFL last year. The problem is the number of targets that he has, the number of games that he plays. He only played 10 games last year. I think he played 14 the year before. And 9 the year before that, so he's missed a significant amount of time, you know, in 23 and in 25. I mean, I guess if that's your number one receiver, then you pay him as such. But I think that's a lot of money for a guy that has been injured, you know, off and on for a number of times. But when he's playing, as you said, he is their deep threat. He's going to go get the ball. He makes great plays down the field. He's a fantastic receiver, but it's kind of like what we say about Lars Nootbaar, when he's healthy.
0: Right.
1: And that's the main caveat for Christian Watson is he going to be healthy every Sunday or Thursday or Monday when they have to play that game?
0: Sure. And, of course, they're still dealing with the Josh Jacobs situation. Don't know how that's going to play out. I mean, how do you view this team going into the season? I do think they're, and I like the pun that our guy Marsh used. He said, the Packers, a wild card heading into the season. Well, of course, under LaFleur, they have only been a wild card. In fact, they've been, the seventh seed?
2: It seems like every year.
0: Every year, pretty much.
2: You can pencil them in to be the seventh seed.
0: And they tend to start hot, and then they start to collapse down the season. I think that if you were going to make any sort of wager on Green Bay, it would be that they would be a wild card squad. They're good enough in the regular season to get into the playoffs, but not good enough to do much in the postseason outside of catching a team like Dallas, an overrated Dallas team, with their pants down in one of the wild card spots.
1: That was not Dallas's fault. They thought the game was like the following week.
0: Sure.
1: They didn't know. Like, they came to the stadium. I think they thought it was a walkthrough, and they're like, why are the Packers here? You got a game today. Yeah. It's not tomorrow. No, right. it's today.
0: Next thing you know, you're down 40-0 in the first quarter.
3: Wow.
0: Yeah, it's a problem.
1: NFL problem. They scheduled the wrong date.
0: Yeah. Yeah, but I don't know. Is anybody willing to go much further than that with the Packers? I'm also not willing to say, you know what, this isn't a playoff team.
1: I'm not willing to say that. Michael Parsons is going to miss. He already announced that he won't be back until, I think, mid-October. Mm-hmm. He was the guy that you all, you know, you traded for and had that big trade and wanted him to come in there and harass quarterbacks. So he's going to miss probably 6 weeks of the season, a large chunk of it. So I don't know what that looks like when he does return. Is he returning at all-pro Michael Parsons level, or is he returning at, I'm a guy that just came off of ACL surgery and I'm going to need, you know, another season, half a season to really get revved up before I am ready to play at the highest level.
0: Right.
1: I don't know what that looks like.
3: You know, the NFC is going to be a tough conference to find a playoff spot.
0: Mm-hmm.
3: And the NFC South is always a joke. But okay, can you imagine if they had like one or two good teams in that division too?
0: Yeah.
3: Because NFC West, you have three playoff teams, in my opinion. NFC North, I think you have three playoff teams there.
0: Mm-hmm.
3: And then NFC East, probably two. Like, where does it wouldn't be unheard of to have a team that's good miss the playoffs.
0: Yeah.
3: It wouldn't be unheard of.
0: Mm-hmm.
3: So for the Packers, like, for them to be like spending this kind of money on that player, he's
0: right.
3: Fine.
0: Right.
3: It's a weird move for me.
0: It's also a tough thing because, take for example, you just brought up the NFC South, right? Why have they been so mid to horrible? Well, look at the quarterback situation. The 1 through 4 in that division.
3: Yeah.
0: Baker Mayfield.
3: He's probably top of the list.
0: Is the top guy. And the Buccaneers, say for last season, have won that division more times than not over the last 10 years. They had a streak. I can't remember exactly what the streak was. Maybe it was six straight NFC South championships. I don't know. But Baker Mayfield has been the top guy there. Then who? Bryce Young has been an enigma. Couple of games he looks great. Couple of games he looks like he doesn't belong. Couple of games he looks completely overwhelmed. Couple of games he looks like a franchise quarterback. But he might be the second best guy there. Then you've got Tyler Shook, who nobody thought was going to be good.
3: Still don't really know.
0: Still don't know if he's really good.
1: Better than,
0: but he's better than everybody thought. Yeah. So
2: that could be a surprise team this year.
0: It could be. And then you got the Atlanta situation, where they have not found the replacement to Matt Ryan.
3: No.
0: They have. They've been trying. They've used different guys. Michael Penix is a walking injury into a. Unfortunately, it's probably the same deal. So that's why the quarterback situation is so bad now, or that's why the NFC South has been so bad. You transition back to Green Bay though. Jordan Love would be the top quarterback in the division.
1: In the
0: NFC South.
1: I thought you meant in the NFC North.
0: No. Oh, in the NFC South.
3: Yes, he was.
0: So he's good. So he's good enough. But then you guys gave me the stank eye because you thought I meant NFC North.
1: Yeah, I was confused.
0: What do you do? You make sure that you pay the guys that could offer the deep threat and that can get open. So I think Green Bay's kind of in a tough spot here. They know they have a quarterback that's good, probably not good enough. Yeah. So let's make sure we surround him with the best talent that we can.
3: The best that you can.
0: Exactly.
3: Not the best talent. The best that you can.
0: That you can. Yes.
1: I mean, I forgot that they added Zaire Franklin, who did a fantastic job in Indianapolis, was their leading tackler year after year, and did a fantastic job.
0: Defense
1: Javon
0: is solid.
1: Hargrave, like they brought him in as well. They do have a really solid defense, even until Micah Parsons gets back. And they're going to get Tucker Kraft back. He was outstanding until he tore his knee up, I forget, week 10, 11, whatever that was. He was one of their best players, if not the best player on their team, until he got injured. So they do have some things that are – some pieces that are going to be back. I think Matthew Golden played an outstanding game in that playoff game. That was like his coming out party,
0: right?
1: The number one draft pick from last year. If he can kind of recreate that and build off of that and have the confidence from that – they do have a really good team in front of them. I think it's going to be so hard. Like Jamie said, in the NFC, it's going to be a lot of teams, and that NFC North is going to be a challenge.
0: Mm-hmm.
1: So I think it's going to be difficult to make the wild card, but we'll see. It really lands in Jordan Love's lap. Is he able to take them over that hump and make them, make them a really good football team?
0: No doubt.
2: With how good the NFC West is, do you see only two teams from the NFC North getting in? You have three wild cards.
0: Mm-hmm.
2: One will win the division, obviously. Do you see all those three heavy hitters in the West making it to the playoffs? Because then that would leave one more spot left.
0: The Rams. How can you not include them as a playoff team? The Seahawks still are going to be good enough. I think they take a step back, but they won the Super Bowl. So unless you think they're going to win the Super Bowl, everybody thinks they're going to take a step back. But I still think that they make the playoffs. I don't know about the Niners.
2: Okay.
0: I just don't. How many times can you suffer all these injuries and still be okay?
3: It'll be healthy though.
0: Yes, I'm saying
3: they'll be healthy to start.
0: Oh, to start certainly.
3: They will be. They weren't last year. They
0: added
3: injured.
0: Mike Evans, so it's not like they've taken a dramatic step back.
3: I think they're right in the mix, man.
0: But I think, okay, how about this? I think three teams come out of the West or the North. It won't be both.
2: Okay. So you're eliminating Dallas from a playoff.
1: He's eliminating Dallas before they even
3: He just eliminated him yesterday.
0: Yeah. I think there's one from, if there's one from the East and one from the South.
2: Mm-hmm.
0: Then I get five to play with. So yeah, that goes in what I'm saying. Three and two. And I would lean, if I had to choose one, I would lean more toward the NFC North having the three playoff teams, and NFC West only two.
1: Give Dallas some love, Anthony.
0: Why?
1: They're going to be good this year.
0: Okay. It's Fastlane on 101 ESPN. They might be. I don't think they're going to be bad.
2: You don't. I like their offense. They got a great offense.
0: Defense stopped the run really well last year. All right. How can the Blues make this offseason fun for the fans?
3: Let's go. Text
0: we
3: in.
0: Threw out the mic drop feature via the 101 ESPN mobile app powered by Dobbs Star and Auto Centers. We asked that question at the start of the show. We'll hear from fans. How can the Blues make this offseason fun for the fans? That's next in the Fastlane.
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11: With Elliot Friedman reporting that Dylan Larkin has requested a trade from the Red Wings, and if we're living in fantasy land, I think a fun offseason could be something that includes adding another top-tier center like that to your team. Although realistically, I think that trade package could be a little too much to stomach. I think that would certainly make for a pretty fun offseason, some kind of big splash like that.
0: All right, that was Andrew getting in on the mic drop feature via the Dobbs Tire and Auto Centers 101 ESPN mobile app. The mic drop features powered by Scott Lee Heating Company. And we asked this at the start of the show, we asked for your mic drops on how can the Blues make the offseason fun for fans. And Andrew, kind of thinking along the same lines you did, Jamie, when you threw out the name Dylan Larkin.
3: Mm-hmm. I'm in the camp of I'd do it. You know, there are certain things I wouldn't trade for Dylan Larkin, but I think you have enough. Now, it depends on where the Red Wings, like where Steve Yzerman views them to be. I know he views them to be a playoff team, and last year was a very big disappointment. So throwing all those first-round picks at Detroit may not be the right sauce for them. Mm. It might be a Dalibor Dvorsky. It might be a Lindstein. It could be something that hurts you a little bit. Maybe they trade Guyroux. It might be. I don't know. Steve Yzerman has a way of working with things. Maybe Guyroux in Detroit's a great fit. Whatever the package may be, Dylan Larkin, the moment you add him to your roster, you have Robert Thomas, Dylan Larkin down the middle of the ice. Two exceptional 200-foot players. And I would even say Dylan Larkin probably has had more success than Robert Thomas has to date. So now you really have scoring depth. For me, I would try not to trade Guyroux because I'd like to see Guyroux, Neighbors, and Larkin. I think that would be an interesting, fun little line to see what we could do there. Holloway, Thomas, and Guyroux. And then fill in the blanks after that with the rest of the bottom six because you have enough guys that fit into that category.
0: Sure.
3: So for me, I would kick the tires and give them a call and see what they're looking for.
0: All right, here is Nick who answered the question, how can the Blues make this offseason fun for fans?
12: What would make the Blues offseason fun for me is hiring Tony Twist and another crusty old defender like a Chris Pronger. I don't know if he's physically capable of doing it anymore. And letting them run practices after they have soft games. Tony Twist coached one of my practices in high school. And his colorful language and motivational material, even during our pre-practice, like warm-up skate, was very inspirational nonetheless. So I think hiring guys like that and letting a crusty old defenseman, forcing guys like Guyroux and Buchnevich to stand in front of the net and let Parayko rip slap shots at him while that crusty old defenseman just wails on him in front of that net to actually teach him some gumption and show him how to play hard hockey. So that way we don't see any of our guys getting beat up and nobody jumping in on the play or anything anymore. And so that way we can have one of the toughest and one of the strongest teams on the ice that aren't going to be pushed around and be much more aggressive. I think that would be super fun to see, and especially if they would end up putting any of those videos on social media, which I doubt that they'd be able to, but it'd be awesome to see.
0: Anybody very object?
3: Very detailed.
0: I don't hate it one bit, Nick. Mm. And I know Jamie and Kerry aren't going to dislike that either.
3: No, it'd be fun.
1: Go for it.
3: We said, let's have some fun. That's fun.
0: Nick absolutely did.
2: Well, and that's what this team needs, right? Like, they need guys that go to the net, that stand in front of the net, that aren't willing to be pushed around, screen the goalie. That's how you score. That's how you score in the playoffs. Mm-hmm. Like, if this team wants to have any success in the playoffs.
3: Marshy, what would lead you to believe that?
2: Well, it's just sort of been the recipe for a long time. You know, people, they have all these old recipes, right?
3: Yeah.
2: They write it on, like, a napkin or something. And then they keep it. Some people keep it a secret, like like my mom's the peanut butter cake.
0: Yeah, we can't.
2: It's a secret, right?
0: We can't get close to that.
3: Offered
0: your
3: mom a lot of money, and she said no.
2: Well, it's a secret. It's a family secret. But this is not a secret, right? Get to the front of the net. Get pucks to the blue line. Shoot pucks on net, and good things happen when you throw the puck on net.
3: There we go.
0: Absolutely. All right, let's hear from Jen next.
13: Hey guys, about the mic drop. By the way, this is Jen. Hey, let's get the Tkachuks here. Brady and Matthew Tkachuk, don't really care what it takes. While we're at it, why not Big Walt, too? Bring him on. All right, we'll make it a family affair. Meanwhile, we can pull Patrick Maroon in, bring Ryan Reeves in. Hell, let's see what Cujo's up to. All right. Thanks, guys.
0: Yeah, love it, Jen.
3: A little nostalgia there.
0: I think Jen hit all the right notes when it came to the players. You know, and which players would the fans would love to see.
3: I think you just maybe don't focus on the actual players because, you know, the age of those players. Focus on the type of players that they were. And I think that's where Jen's, what she's talking about.
2: We got a text from the 801. I want to see Alexander Steen make some bold, semi-risky moves that brings in a star. Yes, the players leaving might not be a fan pleaser, but moving picks slash prospects for a proven player would greatly help this team. Find a way to move Buchnevich if Steen can.
3: Yeah, I would. Look, Pavel Buchnevich is, we'll see. I think this season is huge for Pavel Buchnevich. He has been trending in the wrong direction. Each and every year that he's worn the blue note, it's gotten a little bit worse every time. One could chalk that up to the team has also not been fantastic, but at some point the player has to elevate his game. So I think it's a good opportunity, great time for Pavel Buchnevich to come back in great shape, ready to go immediately. And if not, then yeah, you have to get creative. You have to find a way to get out from under that.
2: We get a text from the 636 going back to the Dylan Larkin conversation. Just give Detroit their pick back.
3: I think they might want more. He is the captain. And
0: who says no?
3: Probably Detroit.
0: Okay.
2: Magic Beans, is J-Bo or Bortz interested in coaching?
3: I don't think Bortz is coaching. I think he's interested in some front office stuff. I think it will be announced at some point that he's part of Alex Steen's group of people that he'll have in the front office with him. What that exact job title is, I don't know, but that's what I would think. And J-Bo's not a coach, man. J-Bo's happy up in Alberta, out on the Bomeister Ranch that he's got out there. I saw him, you know, last year. He's doing some scouting for the Blues, and that's exactly what he wants to do. I mean, he's not a coach type guy.
2: Do you guys think that this offseason will be fun? Like, that is the question. Do you foresee it being fun, or do you think it's going to be stressful for the fans?
0: I don't know if it'll be stressful. Well, it's stressful maybe if the Blues, because the Blues don't do a whole bunch, then I think it becomes stressful because everybody's now waiting for...
3: I don't think it's stressful because Army has literally said, like, it's in play where we may do nothing. He's already said it.
0: But think about it from the fans' perspective.
3: Yeah, I guess.
2: That's boring, right?
0: They don't give a damn.
3: No, but I think if you know firsthand... that you're not doing anything, whereas, like, I hate to throw shade back on Mo, but, like, when Mo talked about, like, oh, we need to get aggressive, we're going to go get three pitchers, and he was like, well, maybe two.
0: Right.
3: And people were like, well, and then you got, and the two or three you got were, like, mid at best.
0: Yep.
3: Like, that's where I think people get stressed. I could be wrong.
0: No. We'll see.
3: I mean, it's happening.
0: Let's hear from Ed. We'll wrap things up.
14: Ed. All right, guys. I think I got a good one. Hear me out. We sign Gretzky. Bring back the Red Clown jerseys.
3: No!
0: Yes.
14: And get him the cup that he deserves. I don't know about you, but it sounds pretty good to me.
3: Who says
14: what do you guys think?
3: I love it. If ultimately it brings the cup back here, the answer's yes.
0: Yeah.
15: There you go.
3: The answer's yes. Yeah. I don't know how much training Wayne's been doing or... much on ice time he's had, but
15: he's ready.
3: I imagine it won't take him very long to get back up to speed.
0: No, I think it'll be fine.
3: It should be fine.
0: But we got to say no to those red jerseys.
3: Yeah, I'd rather not.
0: Yeah.
3: They're great to collect.
0: Mm-hmm. Yeah. Mm. Not to wear.
3: Oh, they're terrible on the ice. To wear. Oh, yeah. I used to burn your neck.
2: Nah, that's the material.
3: Yeah, it was terrible.
2: They have new material now.
0: Oh, that's good.
3: All I can remember is wearing those and feeling that terrible material.
2: Well,
3: ripping at the back of my neck.
0: Mm.
3: It's terrible.
2: It was a sacrifice you were willing to make for all Blues fans.
3: It was, for sure. Mercy, it's well said. But now that I look back on it, it was worth it, yet not enjoyable.
2: You know what? For doing all of that, I think you should leave.
15: You know what? Actually, your attitude has been...
3: Oh, you think my attitude sucks?
15: Yeah.
3: Really?
15: You know what?
3: When's the last time you listened to yourself?
1: you're suspended. That's it. That's the magic word.
0: All right.
1: Last 2 hours, I don't want to see your face. You're out of here.
3: Wow. Whatever, dude.
1: Get out of here.
3: Whatever.
1: Beat it.
3: Fine.
0: Jamie suspended the final 2 hours of the show. He'll be back tomorrow at 2 o'clock.
3: Carrie's attitude changes.
0: All right, we're going to have a returning gauntlet contestant. He'll take in either Marsh or Carrie next on 101 ESPN.
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0: 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You're in the fast lane on 101 ESPN. Four warriors, four categories, one challenger. 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
2: It's a Fastlane on 101 ESPN with Andrew Marsh and Kerry Davis. 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We have Paul back on the line after he knocked off me yesterday in random, and he'll take on either Marsh or CD in round two. What's up, Paul?
3: Oh, another great day.
2: All right.
4: What's wrong with that?
2: Good. Would you like to take on Andrew Marsh or Kerry Davis?
3: Well, I was on Jay, but he had to bounce for his grand opening, so let's go Marshy.
2: Okay, Andrew Marsh is up next here in the gauntlet. All right, so we'll tell Marsh to spin that wheel, and then we'll kick him out of here.
3: Marshy, spin that wheel.
2: All right, Marsh is going to head to the cone of silence right now. Paul, is there a category that you're open for?
3: Basketball.
2: Basketball. Well, you might get that in random. In fact, it's random. Kerry, what do we got?
4: Almost random, and I mean by the slimmest of margins, but it is football.
2: Football. All right. How you feel
3: might be
2: about
3: all right there?
2: How you feel about football?
3: Might be all right.
2: All right. You're going to get four football-related questions. Each one is worth 2 points, unless you ask for the options. If you ask for the options, those questions become worth 1 point. Are you ready, Paul?
3: Let's do this.
2: All right. The Eagles traded Pro Bowl wide receiver A.J. Brown to the Patriots for a 2028 first-round pick and a 2027 fifth-round pick. The Titans drafted Brown in the second round of the 2019 NFL draft from which college?
3: I think it's Miami, but let me get the options.
2: Ole Miss, Mississippi State, Alabama.
3: Alabama, final answer.
4: Question number two. The New York Giants have signed wide receiver Odell Beckham Jr., the team he last played for, in 2018. Beckham left the Giants with 5,476 receiving yards, the second most in franchise history. Which Giant receiver holds the record for most receiving yards? Most career receiving yards.
3: Options again.
4: Is it Frank Gifford, Tiki Barber, or Armani Toomer?
3: Let's go Barber, final answer.
2: All right, Paul, question number three. The Cleveland Browns have traded Myles Garrett to the Los Angeles Rams. Garrett was drafted by the Browns with which pick in the first round of the 2017 draft?
3: Can you repeat that one more time?
2: Sure. The Browns traded Myles Garrett to the Los Angeles Rams. Garrett was drafted by the Browns with which pick in the first round of the 2017 draft?
3: Options.
2: Did you say options?
3: Yes, sir.
2: First overall, second overall, or third overall?
3: Second overall. Final answer.
4: Final question. The Giants have signed wide receiver Juju Smith-Schuster. Which team drafted Juju in the 2017 NFL draft?
3: Jesus, I can see him with, so let's go Kansas City Chiefs. Final answer.
2: Okay. Let's bring back Marsh from the cone of silence. Paul, how you feeling?
3: Not great.
2: Okay. We'll see how Marsh does here. He's walking back in. I think I saw T-Bone in there. The cone of silence, CD.
4: Oh, yeah?
2: Yeah.
4: Oh, T-Bone?
2: Marsh, how's T-Bone doing?
5: T-Bone's doing great, okay. As always.
2: Yeah, it's a good call. Marsh, your category today is football.
5: Alrighty.
4: Pack of lunch.
5: We got any 1940 Green Bay Packer questions today?
2: Yep. Yes, we do. In 1940, the Green Bay Packers. No. All right, the Eagles traded Pro Bowl wide receiver A.J. Brown to the Patriots for a 2028 first-round pick and a 2027 fifth-round pick. The Tennessee Titans drafted Brown in the second round of the 2019 NFL draft from which college?
5: I believe he went to Ole Miss, if I'm not mistaken. I'm going to go Ole Miss. Final answer.
4: Question number two. The New York Giants have signed wide receiver Odell Beckham Jr., the team he last played for in 2018. Beckham left the Giants with 5,476 receiving yards, the second most in franchise history. Which Giants wide receiver holds the record for most career receiving yards?
5: Ooh, that's a great question, and I'm going to need the options.
4: Is it Frank Gifford, Tiki Barber, or Amani Toomer? Amani Toomer.
5: Who was the first name?
4: Frank Gifford, Tiki Barber, or Amani Toomer?
5: Let's go with Amani Toomer. Final answer. It's probably wrong.
2: Question three. The Cleveland Browns have traded Myles Garrett to the Los Angeles Rams. Garrett was drafted by the Browns with which pick in the first round of the 2017 draft?
5: Oh, man. 2017. He went to Texas A&M. I don't know if he was the first overall. Third overall pick is coming to mind. So I'm just going to shoot my shot and say third overall. Final answer.
4: Final question. The Giants have signed wide receiver Juju Smith-Schuster. Which team drafted Juju in the 2017 NFL draft?
5: Well, he was a Pittsburgh Steeler. I don't know if the Steelers traded for him. Is this like a trick question and I can't remember who drafted him? I don't know who else it would be. I'm going to go with the Steelers. Final answer.
2: All right. Let's go over these. Marsh versus Paul in football. The Cleveland Browns have traded Myles Garrett to the Los Angeles Rams. Garrett was drafted by the Browns with which pick in the first round of the 2017 draft? Marsh, without the options, said third overall. Paul, with the options, said second overall. Correct answer is...
4: First overall
2: pick, okay, in that draft. 0-0. The Eagles traded Pro Bowl wide receiver A.J. Brown to the Patriots for a 2028 first-round pick and a 2027 fifth-round pick. The Tennessee Titans drafted Brown in the second round of the 2019 NFL draft from which college? Marsh, without the option, said Ole Miss. Paul, with the option, said Bama. Correct answer is...
4: Ole Miss.
2: He was a Rebel. Marsh up 2-0.
4: Running Rebels. Oh, that's a different team.
2: Mm. The Giants have signed wide receiver Juju Smith-Schuster. Which team drafted Juju in the 2017 NFL drafts? Without the options, Marsh said the Pittsburgh Steelers. Without the options, Paul said the Kansas City Chiefs. Correct answer is...
4: It is the Pittsburgh Steelers.
2: Carries Pittsburgh Steelers. Here Marsh up 4-0. The New York Giants have signed wide receiver Odell Beckham Jr., the team he last played for in 2018. Beckham left the Giants with 5,476 receiving yards, the second most in franchise history. Which Giants wide receiver holds the record for the most career receiving yards? Marsh, with the options, went with Amani Toomer. Paul, with the options, went Tiki Barber. Correct answer is...
4: It is Amani Toomer.
2: Amani Toomer. Paul.
6: You have chosen poorly.
7: You lose!
2: Paul, you said you didn't feel good about it, and you had every right to believe that you wouldn't have done well today. Sorry, buddy. You got your 5-0.
3: Yeah, I got skunked. It's all good.
2: Sorry, man.
5: Good job, Paul.
2: Still a beautiful day out.
3: All right. Y'all have a great one.
2: You too. Thank you.
3: Bye.
2: Boy, I wish this was mine yesterday, CD, instead of that rando.
4: Would have felt better?
2: I would have felt a lot better.
5: I wish this was the football that I got the last time I did football.
2: I don't blame you.
5: When I had AFL questions.
2: Yeah, that was tough. I went back in the day a little bit on you.
5: A little bit, yeah.
2: All right, nice job, Marsh.
5: I appreciate it, guys.
2: So Paul advances to round two, but he will advance no further. Mm. It's the Fast Lane on 101 ESPN. Jamie was suspended earlier today, so he'll be out the final two 2 hours of the show. But CD, Marsh, and I have covered. Speaking of Marsh, she's got what's trending next on 101 ESPN.
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0: Finals last night, not only did you watch a good basketball game, but you also watched a random fan run onto the court to try and get a selfie with Victor Wembanyama. Said fan, actually there was two fans, they just got lifetime bans over the selfie quest in game one of the NBA Finals. My question is, what are your thoughts on fans that run out onto a court, onto a field, and even onto an ice? I actually watched videos the other night of fans running out onto an ice rink during either an NHL game or minor league hockey games. What are your thoughts on fans that do that? Do you find it funny?
1: No.
2: No, I don't.
1: I find it ridiculous. I think, one, is dangerous. You don't know what they're out there to do, you know, and that fan ran up to Victor Wembanyama. I don't like anybody running up on me, especially if I don't know you. But yeah, I don't like it. I don't think it's funny. I don't think it's cool. And then it's like you're making it about you. It obviously you're doing that for a purpose, whether it's to have a cool story or look. And the crazy part is he was still holding his phone the entire time he was being, you know, escorted off the court. So all of that, he's either live streaming or whatever, man. Like, just stay away from people and don't. Put yourself on the court and put yourself on the field. I think it should be handled how my teammate James Harrison handled it one time. It's pretty cool.
0: Did he rock somebody?
1: He slammed them.
0: Really?
1: As he should.
2: Where was that?
1: I think it was in Cleveland. I wasn't there yet. I think it was 04 or 05 or maybe 03. I'm not sure. But it was before I got there. But yeah, he slammed him on his head. Don't come out here, dude.
2: Yeah.
1: It's for football players.
2: It's really just a safety concern for the players.
1: Yes.
2: And I realize that most of the fans are just trying to take pictures or get themselves on TV or whatever, but it's still a safety issue for the fans, for the players. A long time ago at Comiskey Park, the Royals were in town and two fans, dad and a son,
1: yep,
2: went onto the field and attacked the first base coach.
1: They stabbed him, didn't
2: they?
1: They
2: stabbed him.
1: Yeah.
2: And the player, wow, and the Royals players got to him, and fortunately in time before he had any sort of serious injury, and you know, took care of business with that. But it's a safety thing. Don't go on the field.
0: Mm-hmm.
2: I think there's some pretty heavy. I remember reading an article one time where there was a fan that, I think, ran onto the field maybe in Cincinnati or Philadelphia or something like that. Maybe he was in Philadelphia and he's from Cincinnati. He ran out, didn't get caught, but eventually they found out who he was. And then he had to serve community service in Philly.
0: Oh, no.
1: Had to go back,
2: so
1: huh?
2: He had to drive back and forth. Mm. And one of the things was like, yeah, don't do it. His message was like, don't do it. It's not worth it.
1: Wasn't worth it, huh?
2: Wasn't worth it.
0: So we have a few people texting in wondering, how do lifetime bans work? How can these stadiums or these, you know, the leagues, how can they enforce that? I'm assuming they have
1: facial
0: cameras.
1: Recognition, yeah, man. I'm not a big brother is watching type of person, but big brother is watching type of person. Mm-hmm. Yeah, you try to slide in that game if you want to, see if they don't tackle you.
0: Do you have a fake mustache?
1: Yeah. Good luck.
2: I think this technology is pretty good, Marsh. Mm. I don't think you're getting away with it with a fake mustache. But hey, give it a try if you want.
0: Yeah. Yeah, you know, those glasses, the giant glasses with the mustache, the big nose.
2: Sure.
0: Maybe it could work.
2: Yeah, Marsh, again, I don't think that it will. I think that you'll be pretty embarrassed.
1: Probably.
2: How quickly they catch you.
0: Yeah. I do. So I feel like the generation under me, they're always on their phones. They're always trying to capture content. It doesn't matter what it is. And it seems like, not saying everybody, but there's a decent amount of people that I see online that just do stupid things to get a rise out of people and to get clicks. Like, I feel like this was one of those situations where this guy isn't thinking about the repercussions of what he is doing. He's just trying to go out there and get clicks.
2: Yeah,
0: because
2: sure,
0: that's sort of like the world that we live in now,
2: mm-hmm,
0: where I'm just going to do something crazy just so people can see it. But at the end of the day, like, who cares?
2: Right. I'm with you on that. All right, what else you got for us?
0: All right, well, Jamie was telling me something.

0: about Nick Saban today. Nick Saban issued warning. Not that story by any means. So Nick Saban, and this is the headline, Nick Saban issued warning for college sports during testimony, and this is on The Spun, done by Daniel Bates. And it says, one of the greatest coaches in college football history isn't holding back when it comes to how the modern landscape of NIL is damaging college sports. As teams and schools load up on resources in what Saban describes as an arms race to the bottom, the federal government has attempted to step in with the Protect College Sports Act. Just what do you think? Like, how this is crazy how this stuff is all going to, like, politics. Like, could you imagine, like, when you were growing up, college football, the state of where college football was, could you ever imagine it being where it is right now, where we're using the government to try and enact different laws and whatnot in terms of NIL?
1: I mean, I couldn't, but I wasn't that smart growing up. So, I Carrie, could you break that down better? Do you think that...
2: I don't know how they rein it in. It's almost like, you know, what they say, when the toothpaste is out of the tube, it's hard to get it back in. And I think that's where they're trying to. They're trying to put some stipulations in where, you know, they've talked about a salary cap where every team is only allowed to go up to a certain number, because that kind of makes the playing field fair. But I don't know how they – I don't know how the government or Congress or anybody gets involved in and what the, because are you just going to put these rules in place and then the players just have to abide by them?
1: Right.
2: Is it not, do we not have any arbitration here? Do we not have any, you know, where both sides come to the table? There is no union for college football.
1: Right.
2: So there's not a side that can negotiate on their behalf. So are you just basically going to tell them, all right, this is the new rules now. Wait, what, hold on. How, why, who decided? How did we get to this point where that decision was just made, you know, without having all parties involved? So I know coaches would like to have it reined in because they spend so much time. Recruiting was hard enough. Now you got to recruit and woo them and make them feel like they're the most important thing and pay them millions of dollars and more plus. You know, it's just, it's a lot for college coaches. But, yeah, I mean.
1: Yeah,
2: I won't feel bad for the NCAA at all when they were the ones making billions of dollars for a number of years and the players received an athletic scholarship.
1: I wonder if Nick Saban just wants to see, because he brought up the NFL in that article, right, or his comments. You know, Saban said that we're getting closer to a world where it's not student athletes anymore, it's athletes who happen to be students. And he's right. But then he gets in the NFL. He says Saban's solution was simple. Every major sport has a commissioner with authority. College athletics doesn't. The NFL has a rule book, salary structures, and centralized leadership. College athletics has competing conferences, competing schools, and competing interests. College football may be the only billion-dollar industry trying to operate without a true central authority. If you get the right authority in place, I think that goes into what you're saying, CD, in that, yeah, the players are going to have to say, okay, we're all playing by the same rules now.
2: Right.
1: That's the difference between the NFL, the NBA, the NHL, and the NHL had to make some tweaks, of course, like the expansion draft with Vegas, but still, they came to it. Major League Baseball is a little different because there's no salary cap, but those the other three have a central authority that says, we're all playing by the same rules. You can't spend more than we can. There are certain loopholes. Some teams massage the cap a little bit better than others. But the bottom line is everybody's playing pretty much by the same rules. And I think that's really what Nick Saban is talking about. And the numbers are there to back him up. Alabama's collective reportedly grew from 2.7 million to 7 million to 10 million to 17 million to 24 million. And if I'm reading him correctly, I think what he's trying to say is that even though the salary cap has grown in all these sports too, it's grown for everybody. Now, I don't know what you do, because college football, there are a lot more college football teams than there are NFL teams. And the MAC ain't going to spend as much as the Big Ten.
2: Right.
1: So I don't know how you cap it and what that looks like, but...
2: You can cap it, but...
1: I think Nick Saban does bring up a point.
2: You're not going to be able to have a floor.
1: Right.
2: Like, you can't... I mean, it's not like... Major League Baseball owners have the money, just not spending it.
1: Sure.
2: Some of these programs don't have the funds to compete with an Ohio State. You know, like you just mentioned the MAC, like Kent State won't have as much money as Ohio State. They're in the same state.
1: Right.
2: But they won't be able to compete with them financially because the people that want to pour into Ohio State are going to spend more money than they are for Kent State. You're paying for what you believe to be a winner.
1: Sure.
2: And if you don't think you have a chance to win, probably ain't going to pay.
0: No. Which is ridiculous that nobody, and I mean nobody, outside of this room believes in that conference.
1: Yeah, it's a shame. It really is.
2: I mean, people believe in it.
0: Nobody outside of this room
1: right.
0: believes in that conference.
2: How many people in this room believe in that
0: Nobody
2: conference?
0: Nobody outside of that guy right there.
2: He was giving you a crap sandwich. I was trying to help you.
0: Believes in that conference.
2: There are other people that care. I'm sure.
1: He didn't say care. He said believe.
2: There are other people that believe outside of Anthony. I think, how many coaches are there? Probably all those guys believe in their team and their conference. Family members of those coaches.
1: Tell you what, I've never seen Illinois play a game on a Tuesday night.
2: He probably
1: in front
2: never
1: of
2: will.
1: Only their fans mm-hmm. and nobody else watching, and still compete hard. That's all I'm going to say.
2: We did play. No, I disagree because we played a game where they moved all of the fans from one side of the field to the other because there wasn't enough people there because it was a snowstorm.
1: Mm-hmm.
2: And they played their butts off against Northwestern. That was this past.
1: On a Tuesday night?
2: It was a Saturday.
1: Yeah, night, thank you. I think. Yeah. Saturday night, a little different.
2: Okay. All right.
1: I mean, you ain't playing on Tuesday.
0: Not everybody's getting up for a Tuesday football game.
1: Yeah,
2: not everybody is. And it is a shame because you should.
0: Mm-hmm. Carrie's body at one point was in its worst shape on a Tuesday.
2: Man, wasn't feeling good.
1: No.
2: I don't know. Sore as hell.
1: Mangled. Yeah.
2: Whole body hurt.
1: So you want to play in the NFL, do you?
2: It's bad, man.
1: Yeah.
0: So you want to play on a Tuesday.
1: You want to play on a Tuesday. 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
0: I'm Andrew Marsh. 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Puck drop is at 7. We talked a little with Chris Kerber a little bit about the Stanley Cup Final. 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
1: This is Fast Lane on 101 ESPN with Kerry Davis and Anthony Stalter. Jamie will be back with us tomorrow at 2 o'clock. And here's Andrew Marsh with question one for the Sports Six Pack. 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Marshy, go.
3: Question number one.
0: All right, from Thanks Dad. Should there be a new higher division than Division One? The new rules could be implemented from the get-go. I'm assuming that is from the conversation that we just had about college football.
1: I'm sure there's something that we're not thinking of, Kerry, but I don't mind that idea at all. I think that makes a lot of sense. Now, how the selection is done and you know how you do the revenue sharing and all that, I don't know. But it kind of feels like we're heading that way anyways with the top teams in the Big Ten and the top teams in the SEC.
2: I would assume it would have to be some way where you know, the top dogs leave the NCAA and say, we're going to step out on our own, form our own conference, have our own set of rules. Now, the question is, are you still considering those players as a you know, are we going to school? Are we just getting paid to play? Is this a true minor league? Like, how does that work? How does that work for your school? Because if you have college programs, and I mean, you have programs at your school. I'm sure that those players have to be in school, but how does that whole thing work?
0: Mm-hmm.
2: I think it, and then how does it impact the rest of your sports? Because I think so many times people just focus on basketball and football, men's basketball and football, that you don't take into consideration the women's golf team or the women's tennis team, or if a team has school has rowing or golf. Like, how does that impact other sports at your school? Are the other schools that are still in the NCAA, are they like, no, we're not going to schedule your team. Your football program left.
0: Yeah.
2: Like, it's a domino effect. So how does it impact the other? And that's something that obviously a chancellor, a president, an AD, they have to take all of those things into consideration, because it's not just about the main revenue sports. Like, you have to consider all of the other things that can fall apart if you do try to make that succession and move on to another entity.
0: Sure.
2: So I don't know. I think it's a great conversation to have, but again, you could be potentially impacting everything else mm-hmm. by making that decision.
4: What if you had, like, let's call it elite, just for the sake of the conversation, because we get a text from the 314 saying that then we would have demoted Indiana, you know, from said group 2 years ago. Like, Indiana was never a part of elite college football teams.
0: Sure.
4: Ever. Yeah. You know, ever.
1: Oh, that's a good point.
4: So in that case. Well, I'm thinking of relegation, right? So you could could that work where you have these elite teams? Again, we're just spitballing here. And depending on how the season goes, if mm-hmm. one team does better, they hop into, you know, let's, 30 teams, give or take.
0: Sure.
4: That make this. And then one gets relegated and sort of. You have that European soccer style to college football.
1: I don't hate it. Not one bit. Yeah, that's a good idea.
4: Because then you really have something to play for if you're one of those bottom teams.
1: Yeah, that's true. Yeah, I like your idea, Marsh. I was going to say, before you brought up the relegation scenario, that for one, Indiana, you still have most of the big teams winning mm-hmm. each and every year. So I don't know.
2: Big Ten teams winning each and every year. I agree.
1: Not every year.
2: You said one of the Big Ten teams winning each and every year. That's happened the last 2 years. You were spot on, brother. Big Ten teams winning each and every year. I love how you think, Anthony. You are after my own heart, man. You are my brother from another mother. I know you know.
4: Check the tape. I could have swore you said Big Teams.
2: Yeah. You said Big Ten teams.
1: I think you're adding the 10. I think you heard the 10
2: you guys
1: after true. I said big.
2: You got the truth.
1: Mm-hmm. Yeah.
2: Well, what comes after big? 10.
1: Not 12?
2: Nope.
1: Nope. All right, fair enough. Yeah, Marsha, don't hate the idea. I don't know how it all work, but if somebody really smart wants to put it all together, fantastic. I'm here for it.
4: Yeah, well, it won't be me.
1: No, we're me.
4: Yeah.
5: Question number 2.
4: All right, from the 314. Although they get a lot of hate for it, is it better for college football for Notre Dame to remain independent instead of joining one of the two major conferences and creating a super conference? It seems like one of the last things to maintain tradition/balance in college football.
2: Notre Dame is not joining a conference, so quit asking. They make too much money. They're good. They don't have to share anything with anyone. They're doing pretty well. They are their own entity.
0: Mm-hmm.
2: They are like the Dallas Cowboys or the New York Yankees who else am I missing? The Bulls in the 90s or
1: Arsenal.
2: New York Knicks. Arsenal. Yeah, they're fine.
1: Yeah, short answer is because the football program staying independent has historically been worth more than Notre Dame joining a conference. Now, could that change if they're left out more and more? Sure, but you already saw the committee saying, we screwed up. We'll give you a deal.
2: You're in, buddy.
1: Yeah, and like Kerry said, they're a national brand. You know, most schools built their identity through a conference. Notre Dame built its identity nationally. So most programs need that conference to create their relevancy. Notre Dame became relevant because conferences became, the center of college football. television money speaks for itself, too. Biggest reason independents survive is because of the television deals. And Notre Dame has long maintained its own media arrangement with NBC. So, yeah. They could schedule the flexibility with the schedule, tradition. I don't think it's going to happen.
5: Question number three.
4: From the 217, do you guys think it's possible the NL Central could have three playoff teams this year?
1: Yeah, they had three last year. Brewers, Cubs, Reds, right? So, absolutely.
2: Who are the three this year?
1: Brewers? Brewers for sure, because they don't lose.
4: Cardinals.
2: And the Cubs.
4: Pirates.
2: Pirates. So, I asked, who are the three?
1: Boy, the Cubs have been struggling.
4: You know how nice it'd be. You know what? If the Cardinals don't make the playoffs, a nice consolation would be the Cubs missing.
1: Yeah. They have more plus run differential teams in their division than any other National League team. Actually, check that. In all of baseball, there's only one division with three teams that have a plus run differential, and that's your NL Central. And no, the Cardinals aren't one of them.
4: No, but they do sit in second place.
2: Pirates
4: are tied with the Pirates.
2: Pirates had a terrible loss last night.
1: Yeah, they did.
2: Not great for them.
4: Cubs and great Pirates had,
1: yes, sir.
4: Had bad losses last night.
1: Yes, they did.
4: I was looking at the scoreboard last night, and I was like, man, like the Cardinals, you know, could be a good day for them to, you know, pick up a game, and but both teams are winning. And then I checked it later.
2: Me too.
4: Like, whoa, they lost.
2: That's what I said. Whoa.
1: Go Astros.
2: Yeah. Go Astros.
4: Milwaukee lost too.
1: Yeah, they did.
4: Yeah. So now the Cardinals only five out of first.
1: Milwaukee lost again today, by the way.
4: Good for them.
1: Did they? Yeah, the Giants hung 12 runs on them today and barely hung on. They're up 12-6, I think, going into the bottom of the ninth, or 12-5. I think it's 12-5 going into the bottom of the ninth. They won 12-9. Got a little hairy in the bottom of the ninth for the Giants.
4: I think the Brewers will be fine. They're playing the Rockies coming up.
1: I think they... Well, they should have been okay against the Giants.
4: That's true, too.
1: 15.5 games out for the Giants, minus 63 run differential.
4: Oh, man, these Cubs, man. They get to play the Giants and the Rockies, much like the Brewers just did.
2: The Astros were... They did all of that with two outs in the bottom of the eighth. They scored.
1: I saw they were down 7-3.
2: They were down 9-5 in the bottom of the eighth. The first two batters got out, and then they scored. They scored six runs.
1: No kidding.
2: Yeah.
4: Now the Pirates, they do not have a cakewalk these next few series. They get to take on the Atlanta Braves and then the LA Dodgers.
1: All right. So we're happy about that.
4: So Pirates could
2: go Dodgers.
4: Be looking at a little skid here coming up. Cardinals get the Reds, who are definitely beatable, and the Mets. And then they take on the Twins. So you would like to see the Cardinals pick up some wins in these next few series.
1: That'd be nice. Sure. That'd be nice. All right, we're going to continue our Sports Six Pack. Part two coming up. Keep those questions rolling in. 314-399-9646 is our air comfort service text line. Part two of the Sixer next.
5: 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Golden Knights and Hurricanes. Pregame at 6:30. Puck drop at 7. The NHL playoffs are on 101 ESPN.
1: Carrie, I know that recently you went into Mantell, or maybe you go later in the week. I went on Tuesday, and I love heading in there. Today, I had to help move a family member move a sofa. Then I mowed my mother-in-law's lawn, and those are the things that would have kind of, you know, completely drained me. I would have had to separate the two. Even as a younger man, I'd have to separate the two. I'm not going to do both.
2: Yep.
1: Still feel great right now, having done both. And a lot of that is thanks to Mentality, which focuses on that free testosterone range. And if your testosterone is dipping as you get older, which is common to most guys, we highly recommend going into Mentality because, Gary, they start off with that blood panel. They make sure that nothing else is going on. And if you are low on testosterone, boy, they got the program for you.
2: They definitely do. And I love them because it's not that new fad. It's not just one of those things. It is real medicine. They are there to really help you. And 94% of men report renewed energy and focus within 60 days of getting on that program. I do go in tomorrow. I've been on the program for a couple of months now. And I agree with you. I feel much better than I did before I started. So get in there. They got two great locations, the same people at both locations. South County, Chesterfield, they'll take take care of you and they'll help you out.
1: Yeah, mentality is all about real medicine. 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And when you head down there, whether it's the South County location or Chesterfield, tell them Carrie and Anthony from 101 ESPN sent you in there. 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
1: All right. 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Kerry Davis, Anthony Schulter. Here's Andrew Marshall with question four.
30: Question number four.
4: All right, let's head to the snake pit. Splashback Deuce wants to know, is Mike Tirico every bit as good as Bob Costas was?
1: Wow, that's a good question. I think Mike Tirico is outstanding. Bob Costas there for a while, it was like, this guy doesn't say anything wrong ever. He never misses. He never stutters. His pacing is always. It seemed like Bob Costas was perfect, and maybe he is.
4: Mm-hmm.
1: Tirico, I wouldn't put in that category, but I don't feel like Tirico is preaching at me sometimes. Whereas Bob Costas, at times, I feel like there's some preachiness there. But from like a play by play standpoint, or a commentator standpoint, I still got to go with Bob Costas.
2: That may sound weird. I'm not a person that turns the game on mute, but I don't listen to the broadcasters that much. Like, if I'm listening to the game on radio, yeah, mm-hmm. obviously. But if I'm watching the game, I'm probably...
4: He's calling the game himself.
2: Yeah, maybe. Probably. Yeah. I mean, if it's football, yeah. But if I'm watching basketball, I think I'm just watching the game. Mm-hmm. And if it's a night, if something spectacular, like Mike Breen, bang, bang, when Steph Curry hit that shot years ago, like that stood out because it was like perfect timing. But mm-hmm. I don't know. I think it has to be like a call or something specific that happens. Like when Kevin Harlan was talking about the guy that was running on the field, that was spectacular.
1: Oh, yeah. I love Kevin Harlan.
4: He's great.
2: He's giving you a play-by-play of what's going on. Like, oh, this is pretty damn good.
1: Yep.
2: Kevin? But
1: it's incredible.
2: I don't pay attention that much to the broadcast. I'm busy. I think I'm just watching the game.
1: Mm-hmm.
2: And because sometimes it's depending on the sport, especially like baseball, there's so much lull in the action mm-hmm. that it's not. You know, it's other stories, it's other things that are going on
1: sure.
2: that they may be talking about, and then I think I just get tuned out. So, I don't know.
4: So, when you watch football games, obviously you call games for the Illini. Do you listen to other people and sort of take notes from them, like, or do you critique them? Like, how do you go about that?
2: I try not to be too critical because... You know, it is...
4: Everybody's different how they go about it.
2: Everyone's different. Everyone sees the game differently.
4: Mm-hmm.
2: If I see something that I think is blatantly wrong, I say, well, that's not right at all. That's not what happened. But then I also have to remember, like, when you're watching the game live... So sometimes when you're watching the game live, mm-hmm. you have the advantage of the instant replay mm-hmm. where the person that's calling the game doesn't have that right away all the time.
4: Mm-hmm.
2: And then sometimes maybe the angle is different. So... What you're seeing on TV versus what they see in real time. Mm-hmm. There's times where I'm like, that's not what happened. That was completely off. But I have to remember that they see something differently
4: right.
2: than what we're seeing potentially. So, yeah, I mean, I think it's a very important job. I won't say it's not. All you broadcasters and play-by-play and, you know, color analyst guys, keep doing your job so that we keep having jobs.
1: Amen.
2: It's important. Keep the game off mute.
1: Mm-hmm.
2: Listen.
8: Bang. He got it.
2: There it is.
8: Bang. Bang. Like Jason, he pulled it from half court almost. Wow. Blocked by James.
9: Question number five.
4: All right, from the 217, do you think a lost season next year is more beneficial or harmful to the Cardinals compared to other teams? Like, I have to imagine teams in a winning window currently would be pretty pissed about it.
2: Next season? Is that what you said?
4: Mm-hmm.
1: Yeah. So next season, if there's no season, does that impact the Cardinals perhaps? I don't know if it...
2: I think it impacts everybody.
1: Yeah, I think it impacts everybody. Right.
2: I mean, there are, you know, number... You're a year older, depending on where you are in your career. You have to miss a year where you don't get to play the game that you love. I think it impacts everybody, which is why I think it's bad for baseball, obviously, if they are... unable to have a season.
1: Mm-hmm.
2: They need to fix that, figure it out.
1: Yeah, it's not good for the teams. Obviously, you lose revenue. I would imagine that they can't access the TV revenue. That was a big deal in the NFL mm-hmm. when they had their lockout in, what, 2011?
2: Yeah, they were sitting on their butts.
1: They were sitting on it because they figured, well, hey, no problem. We're going to get this TV money no matter what, whether mm-hmm. there's games or not. And then an arbitrator came in and said, not without the magic word. And they went right back to the negotiating table, and it was pretty quick. From that, they wound up getting a deal. So I don't know how the TV contracts work for those teams that have TV contracts, and if there's a lockout, do they still get to access that money? I don't know. But to Kerry's point, again, it impacts everybody. The players, you're older, you're out of baseball. The players that are in the minor leagues, not the minor leagues, but the players that are not making a lot of money mm-hmm. at the big league level, you're not getting a big league check. How does that impact them? And you can say, well, just save your money. Okay, well, if they're a first or second player in the league, they ain't making a lot.
4: Mm-hmm.
1: So, it's bad for everybody. Most of which are the fans.
4: Mm-hmm.
2: Agreed.
1: So, yeah.
30: Question number six.
0: From the 314, the Blues actually use all of their draft picks that they got. Do you feel like they had a failure of an offseason?
1: No, I don't think so. I wouldn't say that. Depends on who they got. Depends on how the draft fell to them. I don't think it's a they have to trade up no matter what scenario. I don't see that at all.
2: I mean, you have to have a willing partner to trade with.
1: Sure.
2: And so,
1: I mean, I get the idea of like, they sit and pick everybody. It's not like they need a bunch of players to go in their system.
2: Right.
1: But it's still three more bites at the apple.
0: Well, yeah. I mean, worst case scenario, you have three first round draft picks.
1: Right. Worst case scenario, you might have a diamond in the rough there.
2: You might have Wayne Gretzky.
1: You might have Wayne Gretzky.
0: Wow, that'd be pretty nice.
2: That'd be cool, right?
1: I would say so. Mm-hmm. All right, well, I'll do it for our Sports 6-Pack. We got biggest question of the day next.

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13: Yeah, we got one from the text line, actually, today, from the 636. We've been having a lot of conversations about Major League Baseball, what could be a lockout coming up, different sports, and, you know, those sports, those leagues having salary caps, and Major League Baseball, of course, not having one. The 636 wants to know, why are we hell-bent on capping spending in sports? To me, the spending being uncapped is a benefit to everyone. What do you think? What are your thoughts on what the 636 had to say?
12: All right, so how does that benefit you as a fan?
14: Well, you get to have, your team can have the best players.
12: Well, do the Cardinals have the best players? Because the Dodgers,
14: your team has to want to spend on the best players.
12: Yeah, but they won't.
13: But they have the opportunity to.
12: They do. How often does it happen?
14: every time the Dodgers go into the offseason.
12: Okay. So how does it benefit the Cardinals fans?
14: I think he's saying, or the texter is saying, that having an opportunity to spend as much as you want, you shouldn't limit or cap anything. There shouldn't be a cap on how much money a person can make. And I agree with that. You make as much money as you can make. Hell, much as you can stand. I'm all for it.
12: Okay, sure. But there's a domino effect that eventually happens, right? Like, unless you're the Dodgers or some of these other teams, mm-hmm. that, I mean, the Dodgers, there's a big reason the Dodgers can spend like they can, because they have the best TV deal in any sport.
14: So we're talking college football, though.
12: Oh, in college sports?
14: Is that right? Marsh? Was it college football?
13: I don't know.
14: I thought it was
13: college. I think it's just all sports.
12: No, I heard it as all sports.
14: Well, I automatically went to college football because of we were talking about the salary cap and the mm-hmm. spending for college football, and how it's such a difference, disparity sure. between Ohio State and Kent State.
12: Yeah.
14: If we're talking college football, I think that there are more teams that can pay at the higher level than we are in baseball.
12: Sure.
14: Or more teams, I won't say that can, more teams that are willing.
12: Right.
14: Like, Texas wants to spend money. Ohio State wants to spend money. Alabama wants to spend money. Mm-hmm. Miami wants to spend money. Like, you got teams that are trying to spend money to get the best players so that they can win a championship.
12: I'm just speaking in general. In general,
14: okay.
12: What happens without a cap? And we can look at some examples. Major League Baseball, we'll just start there since we've been talking about that. Major League Baseball does not have a hard salary cap. Instead, they have the luxury tax system. So what's the result? Some clubs spend three or four times more than what other teams spent. Now, we can get into the area of like, well, can these teams do it? Maybe, but there's still going to be teams that are willing to spend more than those smaller market teams or those mid-market teams. And we know who they are. The Dodgers, the Mets, the Yankees, the Phillies. Who am I missing? Phillies. Yet baseball remains somewhat competitive because player development matters, prospects matter. Baseball is inherently volatile, so from night to night, you can get a situation where the Milwaukee Brewers are significantly better than the Giants, but they have a bad night or bad day, and they lose 12-9. So baseball, it still kind of works. In European soccer, most major European leagues operate without a true hard salary cap. And what tends to happen is the richest clubs often dominate. Real Madrid, Manchester City, Bayern Munich, they don't win every year, but they're almost always in contention. The downside is you could start the season knowing only five or six clubs realistically have a chance to win. That was my argument with baseball, and I still think the argument holds true a little bit, but the more a team like the Diamondbacks sneak through every once in a while, it deflates that a little bit. The drawback of salary caps is that players top to bottom earn less. Or I'm sorry, the top players earn less. That's mm-hmm. that's the issue that everybody has, right? That is the spirit of the question. Why not have no salary cap and then players can make whatever they want? The top players will make whatever they want, which is what we see in Major League Baseball. It doesn't mean that all players will. So you're creating...
14: But all players have the chance to.
12: They have the chance if they're Shohei.
14: It's the illusion. Well, it's like the lottery, man. You know, tell them people don't go play that lottery, Anthony. They're not listening to you.
12: Yeah, I wouldn't.
14: They're not listening to you, brother.
12: No, you're right.
13: But that one time...
12: That's part of my problem.
13: That one time, Anthony.
12: Yeah.
13: One time.
12: But that one time, the ones that you might hit.
14: You might get a hit in the bottom of the eighth.
12: You never know.
14: You never know.
13: You might be
14: just when you thought you're going to turn it off.
12: Mm-hmm.
13: You might beat the little Cowboys.
12: Yeah.
13: One time.
14: That's all it takes.
12: Think you guys are focused in on that one time as opposed to 10 other times or 100 other times.
14: As
12: doesn't
14: you
12: work.
14: Be.
12: But hey, you know.
14: We're about lifting up spirits here, not being Debbie Downers.
12: Okay.
14: And one time is all it takes. Change your life, Anthony.
12: Yeah, true.
14: Very right, true. Am I right?
12: Yeah.
14: You get a catch by a player that you didn't even think. How likely is that to happen? You know what I mean?
12: Yeah.
15: You know?
12: I mean, sometimes it happens.
15: Sometimes it happens.
12: Sometimes it's...
15: And when it happens, are you like, well, that never happens. You're like, no, that one time...
12: It did happen once.
15: It did happen.
12: There's danger in that thinking.
13: Here's a question.
12: There's danger. Inherent danger in that line of thinking. But you're right. It does happen.
13: Let's say the Cardinals built a super team. Like the Dodgers.
12: Yeah.
13: I would assume that ticket prices would go up.
12: If who did?
13: The Cardinals.
12: Oh, yeah. Sure.
13: Do you think those fans are willing to pay more money to watch a super team? Or do you think they'd rather pay the amount of money now to watch maybe not this Cardinals, but like a contending Cardinals?
12: No, I think they would be willing to pay. Not everybody, of course.
13: Right.
12: You can't speak for the entire city, but yeah, I do think they'd be willing to pay.
15: Did that once.
12: Yeah, no, don't ever do that, Kerry. Yeah. Because look at the Yankees, right?
13: Mm-hmm.
12: Like the Yankees, not everybody has, you know, not every Yankee fan is making, you know, 500K a year.
13: Mm-hmm.
12: But that Yankees team wants, that Yankee fan base, excuse me, they want stars.
13: I
12: don't think it'd be different here in St. Louis if they were to build a star-studded team and raised ticket prices.
13: Mm-hmm.
12: It sounds insane right now, but you don't have a star-studded team. You have a little engine that could team, and we appreciate it right now. What's up, Kerry?
15: I'm looking out because when you talked about ticket prices, I just wanted to. I heard it a couple of days ago, but I was the Knicks game three home ticket costs.
13: Are we talking courtside? Are we talking nosebleeds?
15: Either. Whatever you want.
13: Nosebleeds,
15: brother.
13: I'll go $5,000.
12: Wow.
15: Says the Knicks garden, Madison Square Garden range from $7,000 to $8,000 on resale sites, with the average ticket costing around $14,000 courtside and premium anywhere. Yeah.
13: I mean, Stanley Cup tickets here in St. Louis when the Blues were playing in 2019, if you were sitting up top, you were paying at least $1,000, give or take.
12: And you're happy to do so, Marsh.
15: So Darren Ravel says, get in price. The cheapest seat at Madison Square Garden for Game 3 is now selling for more than $6,000. Lowers are $9,000. 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
12: Wow.
15: But the Knicks are giving away, I heard, 250 tickets to children in New York.
12: Oh, nice. That's good.
15: For each game. So 250 for Game 3, 250 for Game 4, and
12: good for them.
15: Game 6, another 250.
12: Excellent.
15: Guess you can afford that when you're charging $6,000 a pop.
12: Yeah, I guess so.
13: How much are you willing to spend to watch your favorite team play in a championship? Round, game, whatever it is. So for you, Anthony, it'd probably be the Super Bowl, the Falcons in the Super Bowl.
12: In the Super Bowl, like I'm going?
13: There's no guarantee they're going to win said game.
12: Yeah, I'm good. I love the experience at home.
13: Okay.
12: Or at a Super Bowl party, honestly. I know it sounds crazy, but to be in the stadium and to pay that amount of money, mm-hmm. I don't know.
13: Are you the type of person who would go to a Super Bowl party if your team was in the Super Bowl, or are you watching at home by yourself?
12: I've done it twice, and I when I was in high school, they mm-hmm. went, they played the Broncos.
13: Yep.
12: I think I was a junior in high school, and they played the Broncos. I went to a Super Bowl party. It was a mistake.
13: Yep.
12: Because your buddies, who aren't Falcons fans,
13: they're making fun of you,
12: still want to make fun of you.
13: Yep,
12: like that's what boys do, right?
15: They're so, laughing at you.
12: Oh yeah,
15: you were pissed off, weren't you?
12: Yeah. In fact, one of my best friends was laughing at me.
15: Were you a sophomore?
12: He's a Bears fan. I was a junior.
15: Junior
12: in high school. Now, he's a Bears fan. And you know what he did in the Devin Hester game when they lost to the Colts?
15: What did
12: he called me and he apologized. This is a good 10 years later. I swear. He goes, I am sorry. I feel awful right now. And if this is how you felt in 1997, 98,
15: I'm
12: apologize.
15: Sorry.
12: I officially apologize. And I said, apology accepted. Apology accepted. You piece of crap. I went to BT's. I went to the Super Bowl party, and boy, we were having fun.
13: Yeah, and then you weren't.
12: Me and Dylan Thompson run around that. I mean, I turned that kid into a Falcon fan
13: mm-hmm.
12: for about three quarters,
13: mm-hmm.
12: and then things happened.
13: Sounds like you need to sit at home by yourself.
12: 100%. Yeah. Now there won't be a next time, but
15: or Put a picture of yourself on the couch.
12: Yeah, maybe.
15: With your clothes.
13: Wow, that's a great idea, Anthony.
12: It has worked before.
13: It has worked before, for me at least. I don't know about you.
12: As we know.
15: Double magic.
13: Man.
12: I don't think it's worked for me.
13: What are you're averaging a Super Bowl every 20 years? Appearance?
12: Yep. So.
13: All right, so.
12: It's good. It'll be 64. That'd be fun.
15: 2035?
12: I guess. 2035? No. Oh, yeah, I guess so.
13: Yeah,
12: so
13: I'd around
12: be
13: 50, that time.
12: I'd be 55. 54.
13: That's pretty good.
12: Not bad.
13: Good. You got about two more left in you?
12: Yeah.
13: Maybe three?
12: Runs at this, you're saying?
13: I mean, trend, right?
12: Listen, Marsh,
13: three if you get to 90.
12: I go to mentality, so I'll be all right.
13: Oh, yeah, good call. Yeah.
12: Two different locations.
13: That's a great call.
12: Yeah. All right, that's the biggest question of the day. We're going to do hot take or hot garbage next. What's up?
15: Oh, I thought you said bet the board.
12: No. Hot take or hot garbage. We can. You know what? Do you want to do bet the board? Let's do bet the board.
13: Why not?
12: Why don't we do bet the board next?
15: Yeah, we should.
12: On 101 ESPN.
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12: Well, Bat Hawk Nation, we've been talking to some of the players, and we've been waiting for the moment, and it's arrived. Battlehawks made the playoffs, the clinched playoff spot, and earned dome field advantage, and that means playoff football coming back to St. Louis. Energy inside the dome is going to be absolutely electric for this Sunday. Mark your calendars. June 7th at 5 p.m., Battlehawks host the Louisville Kings in a playoff game right here in St. Louis. 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

0: Time to play Bet the Board here in the Fastlane on 101 ESPN. Marsh, what have we got for our latest standings?
1: All right, I have 2 points. Anthony, you and Carrie both have 1 point, and Jamie has 0.
0: Okay.
1: Tonight, I'm looking at Game 2 of the Stanley Cup Final. Carter Hart, under 27.5 saves in tonight's game.
0: Okay. So, Carrie?
2: Yeah.
0: Or are we tied?
1: Well, no, it would be you.
2: It was you. You were okay.
0: Golden Knights, over 2.5 goals tonight. Over 2.5 goals.
2: I can't get what I want, man. What I wanted. Too high.
0: Too high.
2: You know what? I'm going to do this. Be Nolan Arenado. 1.5 hits, runs, RBI. -119.
0: I like that. He's got a good track record against the Dodgers pitcher tonight. All right. Now, did Jamie send his pick to you?
1: Yeah, he did. He is looking at Jeremy Lazan of the Vegas Golden Knights to score the first goal of the game tonight. So, first goal scorer, it's at +9,000, but Jamie must know something.
2: You got a hunch, man.
1: Yeah.
0: Yeah, good for him.
2: He does that often, man. He takes those hunches and, like, you know what?
0: Yeah, he runs with them.
2: I can do it. You're like, okay, cool.
0: All right, man. Yeah, go for it.
1: Cool, now, Jeremy Lazan. So far, the defenseman in the playoffs, he's only played 7 games. And, of course, you know, Vegas has played more than 7 games as a team. But he's only played in 7 of them. No points. He's a -2. However, he does have 1 point in his career in the playoffs. So
2: there you go.
1: Looking to add a goal tonight, perhaps. Maybe the first goal.
0: Maybe the first.
2: He's got a hunch, man.
0: Yeah, he's going to play that hunch.
2: I just get amazed by, you know, some of his picks when he's out. He goes for it.
0: Mm-hmm.
2: Like, that takes some guts.
0: Yeah, it does.
2: It's really, really cool to see, man.
1: Mm-hmm.
2: Glad to see it.
0: Some of us may go the easier route, but not Jamie.
2: Nah.
0: Mm-hmm. Not Jamie Barry Rivers.
2: He goes after it, man.
0: Yeah, he does.
2: Yep.
0: Okay.
1: Speaking of guts, did you guys ever watch that show back in the day?
0: Nickelodeon?
1: Yeah, well, I guess... you guys might have been too old for that.
0: Yeah, I don't think so. I don't think that was.
2: Never heard of it. I played a game called Guts. Yeah, it's weird.
0: Were you playing that?
2: Card game.
0: Oh, card game.
2: It's a card game.
0: Gotcha.
2: Yeah.
0: No, our time. Yeah. I mean, you piqued my interest, but I don't really know what you're talking about, Carrie. And then you said card game, and it all kind of came together.
2: Yeah.
0: Yeah, that makes more sense. What was our time, Carrie? Our time for Nickelodeon was like, can't do that on television.
2: Yeah. What was the...
0: There's a little...
2: What was the game? Double Dare.
0: Double Dare was in our... Was in our range. That was probably the sweet spot of our Nickelodeon time.
2: Yeah.

0: old there.
1: What about Legends of the Hidden Temple?
2: Yeah, that was an awesome show. As well.
0: Yeah.
1: I love that show.
2: That was a really good one.
0: Mm-hmm.
2: Was Doug on Nickelodeon?
0: Oh, yeah.
2: Doug was good.
0: Yeah. That, when we were real young, it was Doug and like Rugrats.
1: I watched Rugrats growing up.
0: Yeah.
2: Good times, man.
0: Good times, great oldies.
2: Take me back.
0: Yeah. Can't do that on television, though. That was kind of like a sketch.
2: Mm-hmm.
0: Sketch comedy show.
2: Yeah.
0: It was a little weird, but...
1: Do you feel like the children's shows back in the day are way better than the ones now? Obviously, having kids, you guys sort of have to watch it.
0: Yeah, there's some rough watching now.
2: Yeah, I watched so much Caillou with my son that I couldn't...
0: Caillou.
2: He's a little bald kid.
0: Okay.
2: Yeah.
0: Yeah, I missed that one.
2: Caillou. There's, saw it every damn day.
1: Caillou's up there. I've seen some list on the top hated characters
0: really
1: in television. Caillou is on that list.
0: There's a couple TV shows, and I don't know where the age range is, but like Madeline and Killian have stumbled upon them on like Netflix.
2: Mm-hmm.
0: There's a couple that are horrible. I was watching one the other day with them. I'm like, what are we doing here? it was like a superhero, but he had a sidekick that was a boy that's in like high school, but nobody knows the boy's helping him. And
1: yeah, I feel like we talked about this before.
0: Dumb.
2: Is he invisible?
0: No.
2: I don't remember that one. Rusty Shackleford said, "Hey, dude."
0: Oh yeah, "Hey, dude" was one. Yeah,
2: that was a good one,
0: yeah.
2: Man.
0: Yeah. They did it like there was like a camp, right?
2: Yeah. Yep. Yeah. "Hey, dude."
0: Was the one Pete and Pete? Do you remember them?
2: I do remember that. Yep.
0: Yeah, there's some decent shows. 314
2: says, "Caillou is a fast lane."
0: So fast lane what?
2: Man. Tell me how you really feel.
1: Oh my gosh, you just did.
0: Holy smokes. Yeah, that show is dumb.
1: I'm kind of looking at some of these. All That.
0: All That? Which one was that?
1: That was with Keenan and Kel. Those,
2: that was after me.
0: Yeah.
1: I've not been after you guys. Double Dare, I'm looking at that one.
2: Yeah.
1: Hey Dude just popped up.
0: Didn't they have a string of like Friday night shows? Kind of like TGI Friday, but it was on Nickelodeon.
2: I don't remember.
1: One show that I really enjoyed because they had a station where they played all of the old Nickelodeon shows. That's how I ended up watching like Guts and Legends of the Hidden Temple and Double Dare. But one of them was Finders Keepers. I loved that show.
0: I don't remember
1: that.
0: We
1: had to
0: like
1: go into a little set and try and find these different things in order and then place them somewhere. That was a really fun show as well.
2: Yeah, I'm looking at all the... There's a lot of shows, man. We used to enjoy. We used to have a good time.
0: What was the one that they used to get around? They used to tell like ghost stories around the campfire.
2: I know
1: is
2: what
1: that
2: you're
1: the
2: talking
1: name of it.
2: I know. I don't know the name of it, but I know what you're talking about.
0: What was it called?
2: A lot of shows, man.
0: It was good. Yeah. It was real good.
2: Hey Arnold. That was a little bit older.
0: Yeah,
1: Are You Afraid of the Dark?
0: Are you afraid of the dark? Do you remember that one, Marsh? That was probably before your time.
1: I don't know.
0: But they owe a lot. It was a group of kids who used to get together and tell those ghost stories.
1: Camp Nick.
0: They're solid.
2: Good times, man.
1: Nick at Night. That was
0: Nick at Night. Nick at Night was like the old. They used to play like old.
1: Yeah,
0: old
1: that's what I would watch.
0: Oh, okay.
1: Yeah, so I'd watch that, and then same thing with Cartoon Network. They would have
0: the old stuff
1: called Boomerang, and that's where they had all the different, like the Pink Panther, and all these different old shows that I would watch.
0: So Nick at Night for us. Do you remember that character? It was like Ed.
2: Yes.
0: Mm-hmm. The horse that talked.
2: Yeah.
0: What a dumb show that was.
1: But there's nothing better than waking up.
2: It was black and white.
0: It was black and white.
2: Yeah.
1: Watching Nickelodeon, falling asleep with the TV on, and waking up and watching George Lopez jump on a trampoline. Yeah.
0: Really?
1: At 2 a.m. in the morning.
2: Mm.
0: That sounds weird.
1: The George
0: sounds
1: Lopez crazy. Show. It was always on at night.
3: Really?
1: And they had the theme song and whatnot. Doom,
0: doom, it couldn't have been that good.
2: You never watched?
1: No, you never seen it?
3: No.
0: Oh, it's great. I'm not a George Lopez fan.
2: We have good cartoons. Thundercats.
0: Oh, Thundercats. Man. Come on now.
2: Come on, man.
0: Yeah.
2: Come on, man.
1: Thundercats. You ever watch He-Man? There's a new movie coming out. Masters of the Universe.
0: Yeah. My parents still tell a story that I used to run around thinking I was He-Man. Yep. Turns out I was not.
2: Not yet. Mm-hmm. Don't give up hope.
0: No, thanks, Gary. Appreciate you. All right, that was Beth the Board. We're going to do Hot Take or Hot Garbage next. 314-399-9646 of the Air Comfort Service tax line. 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
15: 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Tonight we have Game 2 of the Stanley Cup Final as the Carolina Hurricanes take on the Vegas Golden Knights. Vegas leads that series 1-0. Pre-game starts at 6:30. 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Coming up next, we have Hot Take or Hot Garbage. 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
1: Time to play Hot Take or Hot Garbage here in the Fast Lane on 101 ESPN with Kerry Davis. I'm Anthony Stalter. Here's Andrew Marsh with the first Hot Take or Hot Garbage.
2: All right, from the 618, Riley O'Brien has peaked. Hot take or hot garbage?
1: I gotta go with hot garbage on that.
0: You think he's gonna be better than what he is right now?
1: Well, I view it as, well, I guess in that, boy, when you put it that way.
0: Because I think he's really good right now.
1: I was just looking at it like right this second, because his last, you know, three out of his last four outings have not been great. So I was looking at it right this second, right? But if we're going to take the entire body of work from game one to game right now, whatever it is, I would say, yeah, he probably has peaked.
0: I mean,
1: and that's not necessarily a horrible thing.
0: He's fourth in the major leagues in saves, second in the National League.
1: Yeah, I think that's a hot take. I think he probably has peaked.
0: Yeah, I think so.
1: I view that almost like as a knock, but it's not. He's been excellent. Do I think he's going to be did I think he was going to lead the league in saves this year? No. Even when he was at one point. So if I'm answering this honestly and fairly, then I would say yes, I think that's a hot take.
2: From the 314, hot take or hot garbage? If the Dodgers win the World Series again, it will only strengthen the argument for a salary cap.
0: Hot garbage. What say you, Anthony?
1: Well, CD, why would you say hot garbage? I mean, what's your reasoning?
0: Why do you want to put a salary cap on something, man? Who's arguing? Things are all great in LA if they win another one.
2: I would hope that they would talk like as the season goes on and would have a better understanding of what's going to happen before the World Series ends.
1: Mm-hmm.
2: That's just like my hope for what is to come. I don't know.
0: That physically pains Anthony to talk about the Dodgers.
2: Oh, the Dodgers won again. Lockout.
1: All right, so what is the threshold then? Because they've won back to back World Series, and we've heard this argument from people that make very compelling arguments about how, well, look at the Chiefs.
0: Nobody's complaining there,
1: so
0: are they?
1: But every team is also starting at the same point, though, too.
0: But every team is not able to do the same thing with that starting point.
1: Well, no,
0: so it does not equal a championship. It does not equal parity.
1: You're right. There's always going to be a New York Football Jets of your league.
0: There you go.
1: But I don't think we should only look at the exceptions. Like, so the Seahawks won the Super Bowl last year.
0: Yeah.
1: What's the equivalency of the Seahawks winning a Super Bowl in Major League Baseball this year?
0: Probably the Brewers.
1: Okay. And how crazy is it?
0: Not crazy at all.
1: They led the league in wins last year. So. Yeah.
0: I don't think it's crazy.
1: Do you think Milwaukee wins the World Series this year?
0: I think they can.
1: Okay.
0: You don't?
1: No, only because the Dodgers exist.
2: The Dodgers haven't missed the playoffs since 2012.
0: Sounds like good scouting.
1: They are.
0: Man,
1: they're outstanding.
0: That department is, they're giving away players. Look at Dustin May. We got him for the low.
1: It's gross, but yeah. No. I got you.
0: They don't do that with just paying overpaying.
1: No, they don't. They don't.
0: Like, they do a really good job of scouting and developing. Mm-hmm. Like, until people actually give them credit for that, then, you know, you're just going to be mad. But they do scout and they do develop. Their pitchers, they got 1,400 of them because they all get injured. But they scout and develop them well.
1: They do.
0: They're ready.
1: You're right.
2: And they have, like, Andy Páez, who's having a great year.
1: Well, that goes to Kerry's point in that they do scout and develop incredibly well. You can't take it away from them.
2: Although we want to.
1: Yeah, that'd be nice.
2: All right. Hot take or hot garbage from Grant Francis Fan Club. The Texas Rangers in 2023 equal the Seahawks.
1: Texas Rangers. Equal the Seahawks.
2: Kind of a one-off.
0: They didn't win, though.
2: Yeah, they did.
1: They did.
0: Oh, in 2023.
1: Yeah, they beat.
0: Oh, they beat. Who did they beat? The Diamondbacks. No.
1: They did.
0: Not the Diamondbacks.
1: Yeah.
0: Was it Diamondbacks?
1: No.
0: Who did they beat?
1: Yeah, they beat the Diamondbacks.
0: Yeah, they beat the Diamondbacks.
1: Rangers? Yeah.
0: Mm-hmm.
2: Okay. Yeah, not a fun series to watch.
1: And in other words, like, the Seahawks are the team that is the one-off. Yeah, I think that's a hot take. Do you see the Seahawks winning it this year?
2: No.
1: Not can they, but do you?
0: I can see the Rams.
1: Okay.
0: You don't?
1: No, I do.
0: No.
2: Okay. Here's a question. Would it be good for the NFL if the Seahawks won again?
1: Would it be good for the NFL?
2: Mm-hmm.
1: What's your line of thinking on that? You've color me intrigued.
2: Mm-hmm.
1: But what's your line of thinking?
2: Defense is more prevalent than
1: offense.
2: Although they have a great offense. They had a great offense last year.
1: Mm-hmm.
2: I think of dynasties in football. And, like, Sam Darnold is, I don't know.
1: How about this? Yes. And I'll tell you why.
2: Okay.
1: Because Sam Darnold isn't a prototypical franchise QB.
2: Okay.
1: Certainly not a top five quarterback. Probably not a top 10 quarterback. Even a year ago. Even 2 years ago when he was lighting it up with Minnesota. You're not going to put him in the top 10.
2: So like statistically or just like arbitrary?
1: Yeah. Okay. Like, it, you know, subjectively.
2: Right.
1: He's not top 10. So how do the Seahawks win then? They win because they make smart moves. Mm-hmm. They draft well. They built a great defense. Their head coach is seemingly three steps ahead of everybody defensively. So I would say yes. As opposed to those teams that just have the great quarterback. Like, if the Bengals won in 22 mm-hmm. against the Rams, and they were there, they really would have done so because of Joe Burrow. And Ja'Marr Chase.
2: Mm-hmm.
1: That defense was okay. It's gotten significantly worse. That defense was actually pretty good.
2: It was
1: pretty good, but it's gotten significantly worse.
2: For sure.
1: They have the Bengals, I think, have the cheapest scouting staff and the smallest scouting staff in the NFL. At least it was at one point.
2: Mm-hmm.
1: They're kind of like the Carolina Hurricanes in that regard, the way their owner does things. Mm. They finally built an indoor facility.
2: Who did?
0: Three or five
1: Bengals.
0: Years.
2: What?
1: Yeah, they finally did.
0: I think it was 2022, 23.
1: Like, their owner's pretty frugal.
2: Yeah.
0: He didn't care about those guys.
1: But if the Seahawks do it, at least there's a lot of smart, like, scouting, developing behind that.
2: You're telling me that the Cincinnati Bengals just built an indoor facility?
0: Yeah.
2: Meanwhile, the Rams had an indoor facility, and it's still there.
1: Yeah, that's true. The Bengals
2: The St. Louis Rams.
1: Right, not
0: it gets called. LA. It officially opened October of 2022.
1: Same year they went to the Super Bowl, right?
0: Amazing. Yeah, they were outside, brother. And I had the temporary bubble, which we had one of those at Illinois.
2: Those are actually really cool looking.
0: Eh.
1: No,
2: kind of cool.
0: The bad thing about our bubble when I was in school at Illinois is you couldn't put it up until the last game was over. Last home game, because they put it over our game field.
1: Okay.
2: Oh.
0: So inside the stadium, they would put it over the game field, and you couldn't put it up until the last game.
1: Sure.
0: Ended. And that means in November, or if you're playing Northwestern, it's cold outside, man.
1: Mm-hmm.
0: No indoor facility. My first 2 years at Illinois, we got one in 01, though, and we won the Big Ten, Anthony.
2: Hmm.
0: Amazing how that works.
2: Seems like there's a trend going on
0: mm-hmm.
2: here.
1: Makes sense.
0: Yeah.
1: All right. It's Fast Lane on 101 ESPN. We will wrap up the show next with some criticisms and compliments and three stars of the day.
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2: All right, Curb Stomp texted in. Today's show as a whole, Stank Eyes, is a Thursday banger. I knew we couldn't go a whole suspension week without one. Keep the elite stats and facts performances going, gentlemen. Hashtag no pit like the snake pit.
0: Nice. Well said.
3: Who had the stank eyes? What did I miss?
0: Stank eyes?
2: Oh, maybe it was something Jamie said earlier in the show.
0: Maybe, yeah. Yeah, we'll blame Jamie.
2: Now, Curb Stomp did say elite stats and facts. The 314 says, your thoughts on Sam Darnold? The FCC should come and shut this whole sports station down. Just look at the frickin' numbers and wins. Quit with the outlandish BS clickbait takes.
0: I'm assuming we're only doing what? Going, how far we want to go back? Want to go five years back? Or
2: well, the last 2 years in terms of yardage, we looked it up in the break. Uh-huh. Sam Darnold ranked fifth, both in 2025 and 2024 in terms of yardage.
0: Okay. So do you want to go back five years?
4: I don't think you want to do that.
0: Do we do 5 years to see where we're at?
2: Anthony, it's your show. You can do whatever you want.
0: I'm just wondering what the rules are. This texter wants to go back how many years? Only one and two?
4: He must be a Seahawks fan. Keep listening in Seattle. We appreciate it.
0: I think we all picked Seattle.
4: Tell three of
0: you
4: friends.
0: And I picked them to crush them. So it wasn't even going to be close. You're welcome, Texter. Yeah. You're welcome. Wins, by the way, not a quarterback stat.
4: Not at all.
2: Curbstomp says Jamie was giving you, Anthony, the stank eyes earlier in the show.
0: He was?
4: Missed that.
0: I did. Yeah, I certainly did. What a jerk he is. Mm.
2: Grant Francis Fan Club texted in, as a whole, Caillou.
4: Oh, come on, man. Caillou's
0: been taking a beating.
2: Yeah.
4: Caillou did nothing to anyone, man. Why don't people like Caillou?
0: You don't like Caillou.
4: I didn't dislike him. I just said I watched it all the time. My son wanted to watch it every day.
0: I've never heard of it.
4: Caillou.
2: Little bald kid.
0: Why was he bald?
4: I don't know.
0: Yeah, did he have...
4: Nobody knows.
0: Okay.
4: Nobody knows.
0: Caillou.
2: Trendy haircut. I don't know.
4: Interesting. Oh, Caillou was cool, though. That and Paw Patrol. Couldn't get enough of that from my son. Had Paw to watch Patrol. It.
2: You ever watch Little Einsteins?
4: I don't think I watched that one.
0: Mm-hmm. I'm looking at Caillou right now. Looks like he's wearing a hat.
4: You got to keep looking.
2: Mm-hmm. Mahomes Longbody says Caillou's parents were the problem.
0: Oh,
2: 314 says Caillou is a whiny little brat.
0: Oh, wow.
4: He was three, four.
0: Looks like he's, I see a photo, he's drawing something right now.
2: People do not like Caillou, my gosh.
4: What is wrong with Caillou?
0: This one, it looks like he's poking at his brother. That's not good.
4: Oh, man.
0: right below this, there's something actually wrong with Caillou.
4: There was nothing wrong with Caillou. Caillou was fine.
0: I've never seen this kid. I've never heard of this kid.
4: Caillou was a good show, man.
0: Yeah. Maybe Link will be into it.
2: They're into Bluey.
0: They were. Yeah, I haven't seen Bluey. Yeah, I haven't seen Bluey in a long time in the house. Yep. Bluey's awesome.
2: Really?
0: But yeah, it has been a minute since we watched Bluey. Sad days.
2: Interesting.
0: Yeah. All right. Marsh, you got those 3 stars?
2: Yeah.
1: It's time for the Fast Lane's 3 stars of the day, presented by Circus Sports. No bet fees ever with the world's largest sports book. Now at your fingertips in Illinois and Missouri.
2: All right, our 3rd star of the day goes out to Ed, who is trying to not only bring back Wayne Gretzky, but the clown jerseys as well. For Let's the go, Blues. Ed.
0: I will clap for the Wayne Gretzky part of that.
4: And the red jerseys.
0: No.
4: Yeah.
2: Second star of the day goes out to old Nickelodeon shows.
0: Yeah. Man,
4: gotta love it.
0: Whatever your favorite is.
2: Except for Caillou, apparently.
0: Apparently.
2: Yeah. And our first star of the day, there's one man on planet Earth that believes in this football conference, and he's standing in this room right now.
0: Kerry Davis.
2: The Mac takes the first star.
0: Yes.
2: Not the first time, and it won't be the last.
0: No, hell no.
5: Huh?
0: You're just biased because that one guy said that to you the one time.
4: That pissed me off, man. What was it, Sean?
2: Big teams, big Mac teams.
0: Yeah, he should have went with the Sun Belt. That would have made more sense. No. Basically, what he said to you didn't make any sense, Gary.
4: It upset me.
0: If you said, you guys should be in the Sun Belt, then I would be pissed too.
4: No, it was Mac.
0: I'll do it for us. Andrew Marsh, Jamie Rivers, and Kerry Davis, I'm Anthony Stalter. See you.
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7: 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When you're done mowing the grass, come over here and lounge around with me on the beautiful outdoor patio with all the big screens, the live music playing, the hot chick on a stick.
8: What about that fancy surf and turf you came up with?
7: Man, I'm telling you what, that is meat and seafood on one stick. And it's called the Eddie. 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
12: 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I'm your host, Jordan Deacon. With a quick instant replay for you tonight, leading you up to Game 2 of the Stanley Cup Final between the Carolina Hurricanes and Vegas Golden Knights right here on 101 ESPN. But before we can get you there, we're going to use this Instant Replay Show to catch you up on the Last Minute Blues podcast. Donnie Fandango, Alex Ferrario, and our Blues insider from The Athletic, Jeremy Rutherford, make up the Last Minute Blues podcast, and the guys dropped a new episode earlier today.
13: JR, you just got back from the metropolis, one of the great American cities of Buffalo, New York, and the combine was going on there for the NHL draft, which is coming up in a couple of weeks. You had the opportunity to talk to Doug Armstrong as well. So I guess first and foremost, what was it like in the magical city of Buffalo for a couple days, man?
14: Is it weird, guys, that when I see Buffalo, I think of Donnie right away?
15: I think of Donnie and then snow.
14: Yeah.
13: I just want to walk around that city with my shirt off and a number 17 painted on my head.
14: Yeah.
13: like that.
15: And a
13: that
15: foldable
13: much.
15: Table that you could just carry around wherever.
13: Well, whenever I need to jump through it, boom. I've got one there for me.
14: Let me tell you, there were a lot of 17s.
13: That makes sense. I can imagine.
14: Everywhere you went. No, it was great. It was a good couple days. And now you get to see my good side over here. So, you know, I went up there just for a couple days to go to the combine and interview some people. And I was going to chat with Doug Armstrong up there, but he hadn't made it up there yet. He was coming later in the week. So we did a phone interview. But guys, I got to tell you again, you know, covering the league for 20 plus years, never been to the combine. It was pretty eye opening to be there. And I'll give you a couple of things here. First of all, when you're in that hotel lobby and there's just dozens and dozens, probably hundreds of prospects walking through because they're getting ready for the testing later in the week.
15: Mm-hmm.
14: These guys are 6'3", 6'4", just cut up. You know, their arms are long. They walk like hockey players. Like, this is a...
15: Jair's walking around the hotel lobby like, "What's up, guys?"
13: Trying to puff it out. Yeah.
14: Like, I'm used to being around hockey players, but I'm not used to being around 100 18-year-olds that are just ready for the NHL.
15: Yeah.
14: And so you walk around like, wow, this is pretty impressive. And then the other thing is, a lot of the stuff happens at the Harbor Center Hotel. That's where all the testing and everything, the interviews happen. So across the street is a Courtyard Marriott. And I just went over there to kind of get some peace and quiet and work and not be caught up in the hustle and bustle. Well, evidently, that's where agents and GMs also go to have their kind of conversations.
15: Well, JR found the hot spot.
13: Well.
14: So just a quick, you know, colorful story is I'm sitting at this, you know, lobby of the Marriott Hotel working on the story after I talked to Doug Armstrong, and all of a sudden here comes this GM and he sits down with an agent and he goes, "So what are you looking for?" "I don't know. I think we're looking for this. You know, what kind of player you think he is?" "Well, I think he's this kind of player."
13: Really?
14: And each of these conversations, which you have come to learn happen, you just aren't present for them.
13: Yeah.
14: You're literally in the middle of one. And
13: that's insane.
14: And so then that GM would get up and now here would come a president and a GM and another, you know, group of agents, and they'd sit down and kind of have a similar conversation. So, you know, I don't want to sit here and say that, you know, I was eavesdropping or you're sitting there listening for scoops. Like, you can't help it. They're 10 feet away.
15: Yeah.
14: Right. And so anyway, if you guys want to know anything about what's going to happen this summer.
15: We just talked about what Alex
13: I'd love to know. You start talking and I'm going to start writing.
15: The scoops are about to flow.
14: Yeah.
13: But really, like, just real quick, but I am just shocked at this, that they would have these conversations within earshot of anyone that's not there in the organization.
14: Yeah, I think they thought I was a truck driver, so not a media.
15: Jared was holding a powdered donut, just being like, "I'm not listening."
14: Yeah.
13: One of the things in which that seems to be kind of prevalent talk right now in this offseason, or well, we're not to the offseason yet, was that since the free agent class is so weak, that there could be a lot of movement via trade and stuff throughout the course of the league this offseason. And I guess those kinds of conversations that have probably been happening since the trade deadline
15: keep going
13: are going to just keep going.
14: Yeah, and so that ties into the conversation I had with Doug Armstrong, and maybe you guys saw the article in The Athletic. Look, you do your best, right? You have the president of hockey operations on the phone and you're asking him questions about what's happening this offseason. We're just in a difficult period right now for a couple of reasons. One, we're still 3-4 weeks away, right? Mm-hmm. So yes, while there could be conversations going on, and I'm sure there are, they aren't going to heat up for a little while longer. So anything you ask Doug Armstrong about, hey, what could happen? First of all, is he really going to tell you? But second of all, it's a little too early. Like you said, he said that doesn't become more serious until, you know, June 20th. And then second of all, Alex and I were talking about this. I think you could ask Doug Armstrong right now, "Hey, did you cut your grass today?" And his response, well, that's an Alexander Steen question. So you need to ask Alex that one.
15: They made that succession plan in place, he was like, "Man, I finally have an out."
13: Right?
15: This is awesome.
14: He's got a little bit of a cop-out because everything is directed to Alexander Steen.
15: It's the Marshawn Lynch. I'm just here so I don't get fined.
13: Right? Yeah.
15: Hopefully he doesn't get in trouble because it's an honest answer.
13: Okay, but in reading your article in The Athletic and your chat with Doug, as much as I understand that right now he has got to play the middle guy, the middle ground, Alex and I kind of alluded to it at the very beginning of the podcast. we could go into 26-27 with a team looking a whole lot like the one that we saw in the fall. And I don't think that Blues fans are necessarily prepared for that idea, but I think it's a real possibility.
14: Yeah, no, that would be, I think, in the eyes of a lot of Blues fans, a major disappointment.
13: Yeah.
14: But what I've come to learn over the years is that even the guys who are making the decisions, and that's what I wrote in my article, they don't know how it's going to play out. Yeah. And Doug said, look, you can make all the preparations and do all the homework, and it turns out to nothing. So, you know, I don't think it's going to end up nothing. I think there are going to be changes. You know, as kind of bland as Doug has to be, you know, Alex says this too. He does usually say one thing that kind of catches your eye. And yeah. The one thing I think in that interview was Alex and I want to be as active as people around yeah. us will allow. Mm-hmm. So, you know, he didn't have to say that. And I think that when you go into an off season and your GM saying we're going to be as active as people will allow us, it kind of shows that, you know, are they trying to trade up? Yeah, I think they're trying to trade up. But he said, you got to have a team that wants to trade back.
13: Right.
14: You know, all this talk about trading up to number two. Well, then there's a report that, you know, San Jose doesn't want to drop any lower than four. So, you know, how do you make that work? Do you make the trade with Chicago? Now you got the four. Now you trade up to the two. You know, so, you know, I think you can explore a bunch of different things. The trades. Look, the draft is always a period where trades can get done. It's happened, you know, for years and years and years. For Doug to come out and say, this is kind of a trade deadline, the draft, because the Blues do have so many picks, you can package some of those picks. You can, you know, trade a current roster player in a deal and get it done at the draft, you know, I think is something that's possible. But also, like Doug said, he goes, I could see this team looking the exact same, and we made all three of our picks, and here we are in early July. And now Alex has to work the phones, and we have to see if there's teams who missed out on free agents or mm-hmm. didn't get done what they wanted to do at the draft. And now they're willing to make trades. So I'll summarize by saying this. I think that sometimes Blues fans, and I understand why, you know, the draft comes and goes, and they're upset because these three things didn't happen. What if something better happens a week after, 2 weeks after yeah. the draft? So I would stress, you know, this is always good with fans. Be patient.
15: I love that.
14: Yeah. Yeah. But I really do get a genuine feel from Doug after talking to him that they are trying to be active.
15: Look at the O'Reilly trade. Like the O'Reilly one is a perfect example to where it was draft day came and went, and people were like, nothing.
13: Well,
15: then the first day of free agency, it was Bozak. And people were like, that's your answer? You missed the playoffs. Like, this was your answer to fix our problems? And it took, what, the next day for the O'Reilly trade to finally go through? And that's why, like, I look at this as two separate timelines. I don't think you're going to see position players moved at the draft. Like, I look at the draft first night, to me, is going to be, do they move up or not? Because mm-hmm. if you don't move up, I think it's going to be, we're taking all three of the picks. It's kind of like what that 2023 draft was, to where they picked Stenberg and Lindstein. It's like, I thought they would move up. They didn't, and they took all three picks. I think the position player happens after that first night of the draft, to where then teams got their picks, they know what free agency looks like, and then it's a, okay, now let's see if we can go out there and upgrade our roster.
12: 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We'll take our final break, and when we come back, we'll wrap up this episode. 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I'm Jordan Deacon, and this is 101 ESPN.
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12: 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Jordan Deacon here with you for the final time tonight. To wrap things up, before we get you to Game 2 of the Stanley Cup Final, we're going to finish hearing from the Last Minute Blues podcast. Alex Ferrario, Donnie Fandango, and Jeremy Rutherford dropped a new episode earlier today, and the guys next talked more about the NHL draft coming up.
13: All right, I want to ask a couple of questions that I've been wanting to ask you guys for a couple of weeks, specifically about the draft and about the 2 pick and the 4 pick, all right? The San Jose pick and then the Chicago pick, all right? I would think, and you guys can tell me that I am wrong, But in my rationale, if I'm San Jose and I'm Mike Greer, I'm hanging on to that number two pick, and I am drafting most likely the best defenseman in that draft to be on that back end, to be a core piece moving forward. One of the reasons that I think it makes sense is because aren't you getting ready to pay Macklin Celebrini a bejesus ton of money? And don't you have to be kind of cost conscious with how you run that salary for the San Jose Sharks when you're going to have that one player eating up so much of it? Isn't it beneficial for them to draft that guy number two and then have him cost controlled for the next 4 or 5 years or what have you?
14: It's a great layout of the question.
13: Or is that, please tell me.
14: No. It's a great layout. I think a couple of things. A, the cap is jumping, so it's going to go 104, then it's going to go 113. Second of all, there's a certain percentage that's the max that a player can occupy of the cap. So yes, Celebrini is going to get paid, but they should still be able to, you know, put together a good roster that includes that massive salary. But the most important answer to your question is you just have to get the best asset at, if you keep number two, you just have to get the best asset. Like hypothetically, let's say they take Stenberg and he's the best asset, you know, in a year or two, you could trade him for something that helps you 2 years from now, that helps you where you're at in 2 years, that helps you salary wise. That, so you just can't pass over the best asset.
15: And 3 years from now, they have $106 million in cap space. Let's say Celebrini makes $17 million. Like, you still got
13: tons,
15: almost $90 million to work with in your cap space. And I don't think anybody else on that roster is going to be Macklin Celebrini money. So, like, I think you're in a place to where you could pay him and not worry about it. I've just always thought that the only way they're trading the second overall pick is if they get a defenseman who's faster to the NHL, if that makes sense. Yes, if I'm San Jose, I need help on the defensive side, and I'm gonna, if Stenberg and the best defenseman are that close, I'll take the defenseman. But you float the offer to see if somebody's gonna trade the defenseman that they drafted fourth overall 2 years ago that wants a forward in place. So that's why San Jose floats it out there. Chicago, I think, is a little bit more plausible because they need help everywhere, and I think they want to start trying to win now. So, like, does a Kyrou become attractive to them? But if I'm Chicago, and I think St. Louis fans would be like, oh yeah, we'll trade it for the fourth overall pick, why wouldn't you just draft the guy that's got the potential and upside that's cheaper rather than somebody who's already, sure, a proven commodity, but he's making $8 million.
13: If you're the Hawks, isn't your number one thing this offseason is that you have got to get talented freaking players around Connor Bedard, and I would think that Stenberg would be absolutely fantastic there, as much as I hate to say
15: it. If you're them, you know you're getting one of Stenberg, Malhotra, or McKenna. You know you're going to get one of those because you believe San Jose's taking the defenseman. And then it's just like, all right, well, we're in a good shape. And if you want to make sure you get the player that you want, then you trade the fourth overall pick for the second overall pick. And then you know you're in a good spot. So, yeah, I don't see a trade happening beyond the second or fourth pick, and I don't think it makes sense if you're the Blues to trade for anything other than the second or the fourth overall
14: pick. Yeah, like Doug said, and he used an example of, they have players in blocks, right? And yes, so let's just hypothetically say that, you know, the top five is one block. They would love to have any player of their top five, and again, this is stating the obvious, but, you know, you're only making a trade that trade into that top five because you're comfortable with taking one of those five players. If you think 6 through 11 all grade out the same, then you're not trading up to six or seven,
13: right?
14: 6, 7 and you can't do so. So the Blues know that even at number 11, they might not get exactly who they want, but they're going to get a guy who's in that grouping. And, you know, that's what Doug was trying to do.
15: Look at the Carbonell draft. They drafted Carbonell, and Doug told us on that draft show that, like, they had him ranked as the 9th best player in the draft, and he drops to them at whatever they picked at. So
14: it was 17.
15: Yeah. So I mean, like, they know where they're going with this, and it's just a matter of, that's why to me, it's, you trade to get Stenberg. And if you can't get Stenberg, then I just don't think it makes sense to make a trade. You stick where you're at, and if you move up to 7 or 8 at the time when one of those guys

0: The Blues had a stretch of like three drafts where all they took were left-handed defensemen, and people were complaining like, what are they doing? Why are they taking all these defensemen? It's because you take as many as possible, and then when somebody wants one of those guys, you've got a plethora of them. Look at the wing position. They traded Bolduc because they had so many wings in their organization that it's like, well, let's go fix the area that we need now, which is defense, and they got Logan Mayhew from it. So, I mean, unless we're talking about like it's the similar ceiling for these two and it's a center and a defenseman, and sure, let's go the center because we need more help there.
1: Yeah.
0: I think you just go best available player no matter what, because like Doug has said in the past, you put a name to the number and then teams want it more than when it's just the number.
2: Yeah, you have to, because you know, you illustrated it. You know, let's say it gets to the Blues pick, and I'm just throwing this out there. I've had to do like 10 mock drafts.
0: Yeah, you don't even know where you're at anymore.
2: I don't even know anymore. But and I haven't seen half the kids play.
0: So Jerry was just in a hotel. He's like, that kid's big. So yeah. What's
2: going on? He looks big. But you know, if it gets to you know, the Blues and Ethan Belchess is available, he's, you know, a very good winger, big guy.
0: I like
2: big
0: this guy.
2: He's a winger, and so you have to take him, even if center is your need in the organization, because in 2 to 3 years, you know, guess what? Ethan Belchess is going to be an attractive commodity for other teams. Mm-hmm. And that center that you took instead because you needed center, you know, hasn't done anything for 2 years. So just have to take that best available.
1: I'm just complete. The player development process, the ability for these scouts to see this stuff years in advance, it blows me out of the friggin' water. Yeah. That how they could even see this 18-year-old that you're seeing in the lobby of the friggin' hotel, and you're, you know, kind of projecting how you think that guy is going to be in 6 years.
0: Yeah.
1: That's freaking amazing.
2: Yeah, listen, so I've been at the Athletic for 9 years, and, you know, you feel like all the guys that cover the teams, you know, hey, sometimes that can be a difficult, hard job. These guys who do the drafts, and talking about Corey Pronman and Scott Wheeler.
0: Yeah.
2: I mean, they're going to this tournament and this tournament. They're flying to Europe. They're doing this. And all of a sudden, they put together this list that turns out to be pretty accurate with how the actual draft turns out. And, you know, not trying to always plug the Athletic, but you look at Scott Wheeler's piece from a couple of days ago, he's got like 400 words written on dozens and dozens of guys. You know, he cuts to the left and he likes to circle back. And so it's pretty impressive what they do. And I'll just tell you what, the talent level of some of these guys coming out now is just flat. Like I said earlier, you know, the walking through the hotel, 6'4", 218, it's just...
0: Yeah, the Belches that he's talking about, he's like 6'5". 218 pounds,
2: 218.
0: And he's already 18 years old.
2: Yeah.
0: 6'5", 213 pounds.
1: And that boy is still growing.
0: Yeah.
1: That's nuts.
0: Man strength isn't even for 6 years.
1: It's so fascinating to me how the NHL, and I guess it's not just the NHL. I mean, I think it's just sports general. I mean, when I was a kid, you know, I mean, there were some bigger hockey players, but I think most of them, I would say, were probably 6 foot, 6'1". Mm-hmm. I don't think that there were, but then you just started to see that sort of movement happen, and now they're all friggin' goddamn trucks.
2: Well, and I've said this before, guys, but you know, when I first started covering the Blues, when you walked in the locker room after the game, they legit had Bud Lights in their hand. Yeah. I have not seen a Bud Light. Yeah, and maybe they're in the back drinking a beer. I don't know. But now it's protein shakes. Maybe they set their Bud Light down, grab their protein shake, and then walk out.
0: Maybe the Bud Light's mixed in the protein shake.
1: I was watching an interview with Nathan MacKinnon, and I cannot remember who was the interviewer, but they were talking about how strict he is with his fitness regimen, with his workouts, with all of these things.
2: Jamesy.
1: And the interviewer said, you know, what is your cheat meal? And MacKinnon, just as flat as I could be, I don't really have a cheat meal. I don't really do that. If I do, it might be a piece of pizza here or there. But I mean, it's just much different than this training and all of this stuff. It never stops. Oh, I mean, it never, ever stops there. I really thought that there was a time when the season was over that the boys got to let the belts out a little bit. You know what I mean? We don't maybe got to go to the gym for a couple weeks. We can have those beers, but I don't
0: believe what training camp was for 20 years ago.
1: Yeah. I don't think that exists anymore.
2: And Donnie, I did that story, and I guess it seems obvious if you think about it, but they actually eat poorer if they're going to eat poor during the season because they can skate it off.
1: Yeah.
2: A lot of the guys, 90% of them, they say that, you know, in the off season when you're not skating, you can't cheat because you're not going to skate it off.
3: Once again, that was

0: 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And stick around, don't go anywhere, because Game 2 of the Stanley Cup Final between the Carolina Hurricanes and Vegas Golden Knights comes your way next. I'm Jordan Deacon. Thanks for hanging out with me tonight, and have a great night, St. Louis.
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6: Hello again, everybody, and welcome inside the Sports USA studios. Tonight at Lenovo Center in Raleigh, North Carolina, the Carolina Hurricanes will host the Vegas Golden Knights for Game 2 of the Stanley Cup Final. Vegas leads the series 1-0. I am Rob Brender. It's a pleasure to have you with us for the Stanley Cup Final right here on Sports USA. The Golden Knights and Hurricanes treated hockey fans to an epic, wildly entertaining back-and-forth battle in Game 1 of this series on Tuesday. Carolina came out of the gates at full speed, building a 2-0 lead in the first period on a pair of goals from Nikolaj Ehlers. Vegas would answer back with three unanswered goals to go ahead 3-2 before Hurricanes captain Jordan Staal found the back of the net shortly past the midway point of the second period to even the score again. It was still 3-3 early in the third.
12: It's broken up by Walker, not out, held in center point. Theodore, wrist shot wide, scrambling is Anderson. Chatfield, far point, can't get it out. McNabb, near side, Theodore to the slot in front. They score! That's hockey, baby! What a setup! Beautiful setup by Shea Theodore. And getting to it is Brett Howden for his 11th goal of the Stanley Cup playoffs, and Vegas up by one.
13: What a start to this third period, just like the start that they had in the second.
6: That was the league-leading 11th goal of the playoffs for Brett Howden, giving Vegas the advantage, but they wouldn't be able to hold the lead for long again. Shane Gostisbehere got the Hurricanes even.
13: You could argue right now, Carolina has got some momentum after a huge penalty kill in Game 1 of the Stanley Cup Final when you're trailing. And now let's see if it feeds over into their 5-on-5 play.
12: Face off in the far circle down to our left, won by Vegas, but possession will go to Carolina. Near side, Gostisbehere. He scores! There you go, Edzo. You called it. The ghost reappears. Shane Gostisbehere with a stinging wrister from just inside the near circle. 8:41 left. We're tied at 4.
6: That was the third goal in the last four games for the veteran defenseman Shane Gostisbehere, tying the score again, but the joy in Raleigh was again short-lived. A little more than 5 minutes of game time later, Vegas was back on the attack.
12: The Golden Knights get it out, almost a breakaway for Sissons from Hurdle. Far corner, Sissons, Carolina zone, is by Hurdle and back of the goal. Get to it near corner, cycle out to the slot. Sissons for Hurdle in front. He scores! In the dead slot, Tomas Hurdle! Set up beautifully by Colton Sissons on a cycle. 3:24 left in regulation. 5-4, Vegas.
6: Our John Forslund on the calls. That was the fourth goal of the postseason for Tomas Hurdle. He has 8 points in the last 8 games. That held up as the game-winning goal. The Golden Knights won it 5-4 to take away the home ice advantage in this series. They've won 7 games in a row. Golden Knights head coach John Tortorella talked about the ability for his team to stay composed despite their slow start in game one.
14: It's a good team. We're a really good team. And I think we have a really good locker room. I think they understand these type of situations because they've lived through them and they've won a lot of these guys. So that's what you rest on it. For me as a coach, I have all the confidence in the world. No matter where those flows go, we're not going to get into a panic mode by any means. We may not come back. We may lose a game. I don't know. But we're going to do it with not losing ourselves completely because you can get really sloppy when you start panicking. I don't think there's going to be any panic in the team no matter what happens in this series.
6: Hurricanes head coach Rod Brind'Amour talked about why he's confident his team will bounce back from their tough loss in Game 1.
15: We're confident because we know we can be better. If we had played our best game and it was that outcome, I think there'd be a different feel. But we knew this is kind of similar to the last series. I think we got started. There was a lot of areas we didn't like in our game, and you're just not going to win when you don't play to your abilities. And again, you got to give the other team a lot of credit. They're making you not play that way. It's not just happening. We're trying, but we have to be sharper in a lot of areas. I think that's the positive. We definitely room to get better.
6: To give you an idea how important tonight's game is, there have been 55 occurrences where a team has taken a 2-0 lead in the Stanley Cup Final. Those teams went on to win the series 50 of the 55 occurrences. Road teams that win the first 2 games of the Stanley Cup Final have gone on to win the series 10 of the previous 12 occurrences. The Golden Knights will be trying to take a 2-0 lead in the series tonight, while the Hurricanes are trying to prevent that from happening. Let's get a preview of tonight's Game 2 of the Stanley Cup Cup final between the Golden Knights and Hurricanes. From our outstanding broadcast team, who will be calling the action in Raleigh, the great John Forslund, 1994 Stanley Cup champion, Eddie Olczyk, and Billy Jaffe. Guys?
16: Okay, Rob, thanks very much. Welcome back to Raleigh, everybody, as we set the stage for game number two. Boys, great to see you both once again. And Eddie, let's start with you. How did Vegas do it? Carolina gets off to this roaring start, and the Golden Knights build a game.
13: Well, they gave them, that being Vegas, they gave Carolina some free opportunities, and give Carolina credit, especially Nikolaj Ehlers. The first goal was a bad read by Shea Theodore. He got pinched, and he got beat, and Ehlers scores, makes it 1-0. And then Jack Eichel tried to make an east-west type of pass. Jacob Slavin stopped it, got it to Nikolaj Ehlers. They were in the middle of a change, and the puck ended up in the back of the net. We talked about it the other night. Who's going to win the neutral zone, the area in between right. The two blue lines? And at that particular time, who won it? Well, the team that tried to play east-west, that's not the way you play against Carolina. And you saw what happened. We all saw what happened in the second period. Vegas came out and said, we're not moving the puck east-west at all through the blue, in between the two blue lines. Right. We're playing straight ahead. Carolina had how many shots in the second period? Four. So, to me, that's how they want to play. That's how they got back into the game, Johnny, right. By playing that way. So I think going into tonight's game two, they play that same way. Carolina plays that way. Like, they'll push the puck forward. They got some guys that make them plays, but they're okay with dumping the puck in and going get it. Get their legs into it, get the moneymakers going. So I think this game is more so a low event, low chance type of game, more so than the other night, because I don't see Vegas and I don't see Carolina feeding the opponent by giving him four and five free opportunities in the middle of the ice.
16: Billy, what about this top line situation with Carolina?
17: That's a little bit of a conundrum
13: right now.
16: There you go.
17: For Rod Brind'Amour. What does he do with Sebastian Aho's line? He's flanked by Jarvis on the right, Svechnikov on the left. I didn't really notice Svechnikov much last game. He had one shot on goal. Aho, one shot on goal. Jarvis, and Eddie talked about this late in the game, he had some more presence in that game. He ended up with three shots and a bunch of other chances or opportunities. I don't know. We've been talking on the off day, guys. We sit down. What do you do about it? You can't wait, right, Eddie? You just can't wait to make a change with this line. Don't be surprised, at least I think early on, if we see a shift with one of the line, either the left winger or the right winger, whether it's Svechnikov going down or Jarvis going down. I don't think Rod Brind'Amour can wait to get him going. Look, this is the 6th, 7th, and 9th leading point producer for the Carolina Hurricanes right. In the playoffs. That is not acceptable for this team.
13: You can't wait too long, to Billy's point. You do not want to fall two games out, because is Carolina going to be able to beat Vegas four of the next five? Look, it's hockey. We know the way the puck bounces, anything could happen. But for Carolina, this is as close as a must game that you need. And you can't wait if you're going to change the lines.
16: My side of it is I really enjoyed working with both of you the other night.
13: And your suit looks really nice tonight, Johnny.
16: Everybody can tell. Okay, great stuff. Rob, back to you.
6: Thanks, guys. Looking forward to your call of Game 2 of the Stanley Cup Final coming up shortly. Hurricanes head coach Rod Brind'Amour talked about what he learned about the Golden Knights in Game 1.
15: The way they think the game. You can see it. They're not making plays when they don't have to, and they don't turn pucks over. They're like, it's out of their end. There's two of the neutrals on. If there's no space, they're putting it behind you, and they're just staying above him, and they're doing it right. That's how you play, really, every period. I think that game last night, I thought our first period was really good. I thought their second period was really good. I thought the third period kind of went back and forth, you know, but they made more plays than we did, and, you know, you got to tip your hat to them. I mean, it's clearly they know how to win.
6: The goaltending matchup tonight is the same as Game 1 of this series. 27-year-old Carter Hart will be in net for the Golden Knights. He gave up 4 goals on 27 shots in Game 1. Overall in the playoffs, he's 13-4 with a .920 save percentage. He has won 7 consecutive games. The Hurricanes will counter with 36-year-old Frederik Andersen between the pipes. He gave up 5 goals on 23 shots in Game 1. That's tied for the most goals that he's allowed in the playoffs this year. Overall, he is 12-2 with a .920 save percentage in the postseason. Coming up next hour, Billy Jaffe is going to chat with Golden Knights veteran center Colton Sissons. What do the Golden Knights need to do to get another road win tonight? You're going to get Colton's thoughts next. 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
6: 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We are getting you ready for Game 2 of the Stanley Cup Final between the Hurricanes and Golden Knights from Raleigh, North Carolina. Vegas leads the series 1-0. 32-year-old center Colton Sissons is in his 12th season in the NHL and first as a member of the Golden Knights. He was acquired by Vegas in a trade from the Predators earlier this year. He has 2 goals and 5 assists so far in these playoffs. Just a short time ago, he spoke to our Billy Jaffe.
24: Okay, thanks a lot, Colton. Let's go back to last game. I know it's done, but those last couple of minutes of that game, take us onto the ice. You're a big part of the goal that gets your team into the lead right there. The way that you guys approached that game, especially in the third period, what did you like most?
25: I thought we were just checking really well. They caught us a few times early, kind of in fast breaks and giving up some great A's that we didn't like, so we got to clean that up. But I think we were just on top of them in the third and kind of playing our smothering defense that we like to play. And obviously we got some looks and were able to capitalize and win a big game.
24: Both of you guys, both your teams are aggressive, albeit in different ways, yeah. The way you guys go about it. The challenge of playing against a team like Carolina is what? What's the biggest challenge?
25: I mean, they're just relentlessly pressuring you. They like to get pucks up the ice as fast as possible. They like to dump a lot of pucks, rim a lot of pucks, so it's hard to break out. Your D are under duress, so we just, they forecheck really well. They're dangerous off the rush as well, so they pose some difficulties.
24: I did your series against Colorado. You guys were great on the counter attack in that series. This one, all of a sudden, you got really good off the cycle, off your offense zone. What did you guys do different as the game went on to establish more offensive zone time and use that cycle to your advantage to help break down their aggressive man-to-man D?
25: Yeah, I think we just did a good job of keeping our feet moving in the O zone. We didn't get trapped and kind of pinned on the walls. That makes that man-on-man kind of easy when you're not moving and kind of getting people crossed up and making them do switches and all those things. So, we were on time on our forecheck. And when we recover pucks, we're pretty dangerous off the cycle for sure.
24: Experience is a great thing. When you were, in your second year in the NHL, you were playing with Nashville, where you spent most of your career playing in the Stanley Cup. You guys didn't get to the promised land, but you got close right there. What did you take from that experience? And how different going into this Stanley Cup did you feel? If you can go back a handful of years, what was it, 16, 17 season?
25: Yeah, it was a long time ago, man. I was just a young buck, a young pup in the league, and I was pretty overwhelmed. So my memory's a little bit spotty, to be honest. But you just got to keep building your game and just find ways to win hockey games, and that's what we've done throughout the playoffs and down the stretch late in the season. So we've had different guys stepping up on a nightly basis, and we just got to keep that going.
24: Lastly, I know it was an imperfect game, but I thought it was perfect from my perspective because it was so exciting game one. How much fun for a player was it to play in where it's not that you say, all right, systems be damned, but you know what? It was a fun game to watch. Was it as fun to play in?
25: It was fun. Yeah, it was just two great teams just trading blows, and whoever got the last one was going to win the game, and fortunately that was us.
24: Appreciate your time. Good luck in game two.
25: Thank you, man.
6: That's Golden Knights center Colton Sissons with our Billy Jaffe. The top defensive pair for the Golden Knights, Shea Theodore and Braden McNabb, both had big performances in game one of this series. McNabb had three assists, while Theodore posted a goal and two assists. Theodore talked about what he and McNabb did so well in game one.
0: I thought we were just moving the puck well. Their man-to-man coverage can be tight, but, you know, I felt like we were swinging around, getting guys in the right spots to support, and, you know, just been able to get a lot of pucks through the net.
6: Shea Theodore and Braden McNabb have both been with the Golden Knights since the team's inception, as has veteran forward William Karlsson. Karlsson also came up big in game one of this series. He scored a goal in the second period, his second of the postseason and 35th career playoff goal. Golden Knights head coach John Tortorella talked about how well Theodore and McNabb and Karlsson played in game one.
14: They're calm. They've won before. They've been in this situation. The first question about some guys, the foundation of our team, the guts of our team has been through this before. And we're down 2-0. There wasn't panic on the bench. And those guys kind of lead the way by not panicking. They don't say much. They just play. And I think other people fall behind them. I think that's so important this time of year.
6: Biggest forward Brett Howden talked about how much Theodore, McNabb, and Karlsson mean to their team.
3: Well, they mean everything. They're the ones that built this team from the ground up. They built a culture here, I mean, starting from the top down. But those guys were here from the start, and you know, they lead the way. They're unbelievable leaders in the room, and pretty cool for them to have a great night tonight.
6: The Golden Knights fought back from a 2-0 deficit to win game one of this series. Veteran winger Ivan Barbashev talked to NHL Network about their ability for their team to stay calm in the most difficult situations.
4: We got a pretty old group over here. You know, I think we got some players that won the cup before, and you know, we acquired some older guys this season. And you know, I think in just our character, you know, I think no matter what happens, we just stay calm.
6: Coming up next hour, Billy Jaffe will talk to Hurricanes defenseman Shane Gostisbehere. Spare. What do the Hurricanes need to do to get back on the winning track tonight? You're going to get Shane's thoughts next. You're listening to Game 2 of the Stanley Cup Final on Sports USA. We're back after these local messages.
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6: 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We are getting ready for game two of the Stanley Cup Final between the Hurricanes and Golden Knights from Raleigh, North Carolina. Vegas is up one game to none in the series. 33-year-old defenseman Shane Gostisbehere is in his 12th season in the NHL and third with the Hurricanes. He has three goals and two assists in the last four games alone. Just a short time ago, he spoke to our Billy Jaffe.
24: All right, thanks a lot, Shane. Talk to me about the mentality of this veteran team that you're a part of and how everybody took the day off in between games and I guess digested what happened in game one.
25: Yeah, I mean, we have a pretty simple approach. We kind of call it like the sewing machine, just, you know, same, more of the same, more of the same. And, you know, we know when it's working, what works. So for us, this, you know, yesterday is just breaking it down. You know, obviously playing, you know, the first time against them, you got to break down their tendencies. And
1: I'm sure they're doing the same. So for us, it's just, see what was working and, what we could adjust to, make it a little easier out there for us.
2: I'm not going to ask you for what you're going to look to do different because I understand you don't want to give up some things. But was anything that they did, I don't want to say caught you by surprise, but you said, oh, maybe we didn't expect totally that and we really have to adjust to that.
1: No, we knew exactly what they were going to do. They're a simple team. They play north. They're big and heavy, heavy forecheck. And, like I said, I think it was more on us just capitalizing on our mistakes. And that's the name of the game. Who's going to make less mistakes? Who's going to capitalize on more mistakes? So for us, it's just, try to limit those mistakes and, take the stress off us.
2: Both teams did make mistakes. Both coaches talked about it. From an outsider's perspective, doing the game from the glass, so to speak, I thought it was fantastic theater, though. It was a lot of energy. It was a lot of emotion, despite the outcome for you and your team. Was it a fun game to play in? Because it sure seemed like it.
1: Yeah, for sure. A lot of waves of emotions. I mean, I'm sure for both coaches, they probably don't want to see that many goals going in their net. But like I said, it's definitely happy and a pleasure to, play in the Stanley Cup Finals. But, just being on the end of their end of that kind of sucks. So, for us, it's just we kind of dealt with it last series. Just got to get back to it one game at a time. You can't lose a series in one game. So, it's up to us to, go out there and put our best foot forward.
2: All right, lastly, as a main key element of the power play for the Carolina Hurricanes, you guys had a couple of opportunities. No shots on goal. But what would you like to see more or better in this game, too?
1: Just a little more patience. Once you have it, they're not too aggressive. They hunker down sort of thing. They have great sticks. They're long guys, too. So, good reaches and... I think it's us being patient. Don't force anything. You're going to see the seam. You're going to see it. Don't force something through if you don't have to. Like I said, a little simplification and, maybe getting some pucks to the net. And obviously hitting the net, too. We missed the net a couple times. So, I think for us it's just simplifying.
2: Have fun tonight.
1: Thank you.
6: That's Hurricanes veteran defenseman Shane Gostisbehere with our Billy Jaffe. Coming up next, I'm going to talk to former longtime Hurricanes defenseman and 2006 Stanley Cup champion Glenn Wesley. What makes the Hurricanes so tough to play against? You're going to get Glenn's thoughts next. You're listening to Game 2 of the Stanley Cup Final on Sports USA. We're back after these local messages.
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6: 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We are getting you ready for Game 2 of the Stanley Cup Final between the Hurricanes and Golden Knights from Raleigh, North Carolina. Vegas leads the series 1-0. Glenn Wesley spent 20 years as a defenseman in the NHL. He was with the Hartford Whalers when the organization relocated to Raleigh and became the Carolina Hurricanes. He wound up spending the bulk of the next 10 seasons in Carolina and was a huge part of their 2006 Stanley Cup championship winning team. One of his teammates on that cup winning team was the current head coach of the Hurricanes, Rod Brindamore. When Glenn Wesley joined me, he gave his thoughts on the adversity that Rod Brindamore faced to get the Hurricanes back to the Stanley Cup final.
29: Well, it's pretty incredible what he's done. Obviously, getting over the hump finally is probably the biggest hurdle for him, and he's obviously ran into some very good hockey teams as he's moved along year to year in the Eastern Conference with, you know, the Tampas, the Floridas, you know, and moving on, you know, from there. But in saying that, he's definitely earned it. He's earned the respect around the league of just the type of coach he is, very caring, very detailed, organized, and I'm glad to see him have some success.
6: No question. As we're talking to the great Glenn Wesley, former longtime NHL defenseman, 2006 Stanley Cup champion with the Carolina Hurricanes. We are getting ready for Game 2 of the Stanley Cup Final between the Hurricanes and Golden Knights, coming up shortly right here on Sports USA. I want to ask you, Glenn, about the system that Rod Brind'Amour has implemented with this Hurricanes team since he became their head coach 8 years ago. They are suffocating their opponents, especially in these playoffs. How impressed are you with that system?
29: Well, the biggest thing for me is not only their work ethic, but how they're always connected as a group of five. It doesn't matter if they're in the defensive zone or going through the neutral zone where they suffocate you, but even in the offensive zone of how they continue to change sides, being able to go from low to high, create the separation, start, stop. But that's how you create those holes, create the separation, and then obviously be able to make plays and generate offense and always putting pucks to the net. And that's what gives you success. They go hard to the net, they create screens, and that's what makes them so difficult to play against.
6: No question. Just another moment here with the great Glenn Wesley, 2006 Stanley Cup champion, spent a large portion of his career with the Carolina Hurricanes, where he won the Stanley Cup and also worked as a coach there as well when the playing career was done, very long playing career. I want to ask you about the growth of hockey in Raleigh. You were there from the very ground stage. You were with Hartford when they relocated to Raleigh, and you see what it is now. Are you amazed in some way by how much it's grown, or did you get the sense that it would be like this?
29: Well, starting from the grassroots and being able just to go into schools and be able just to talk about the game and doing clinics and, you know, seeing where it's come now just with the tailgating that goes on and the fans are very embraced. They support incredibly. The atmosphere, obviously, in the building is electric, so it's a lot of fun to see. I'm not surprised, and the fans are very passionate there.
6: That's former longtime Carolina Hurricanes defenseman and 2006 Stanley Cup champion, the great Glenn Wesley. Let's pause 10 seconds for station identification. 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
6: Now it's time to join our John Forslund, Eddie Olczyk, and Billy Jaffe, who are standing by in Raleigh, North Carolina, to call the action of Game 2 of the Stanley Cup Final between the Hurricanes and Golden Knights. Vegas is up 1-0 in the series, trying to take a commanding 2-0 lead tonight, while the Hurricanes are trying to get even. I'm Rob Brender. Enjoy the hockey, everybody. 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